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1: There's a broken down truck and some debris on the Gateway Motorway northbound just after Old Cleveland Road in Belmont. Speed's been reduced down to 60 kilometres an hour until it gets cleared. In Ormo, there's a breakdown for the M1 southbound at exit 41 and a breakdown also on the Pacific Motorway heading southbound just around exit 5 in Woolloongabba. A bit slow for the M1 northbound in Slacks Creek and delays also for the Centenary Highway inbound approaching the Jindalee Bridge. It's Olympia on Brisbane's traffic leader, 4BC.
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4: Cloudy with a few showers over Brisbane today, reaching a top of 25 degrees in the city, 26 in Ipswich and 24 on the Bayside. Looking ahead, showers to continue tomorrow, reaching a top of 24, grey skies on Wednesday, 24 and a rainy day on Thursday, 23. On Moreton Bay, south to southeasterly winds up to 20 knots. Right now, it's 25 degrees at Greenslopes. I'm Chloe Affleck with more news at 11:30 on your newsleader, Brisbane's 4BC.
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5: Welcome back to the program, 7 past 11. Thank you, Chloe. Coming up real soon, we're going to chat to a guy who was a frontline copper. And then he's now a nutritionist, but I tell you what he actually really specializes in, well, you know, stuff like working shift work and how the body works and what you put into it and all that sort of. His name's Roger Sutherland. He's brilliant, absolutely brilliant. Question for him today, does or is Monday-itis an actual thing? We'll get to him. I don't think it is. I think it's just I've had 2 days off. Can't be stuffed going to work on Monday. But I just think that's attitude. It's not, I don't think it's scientific. I just think people are lazy. 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
0: From 5:30 at 9, at midday, and on your way home from 3, we're live, we're local. 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
5: Salty is going to be popping into the studio before 11:30, so we've gotten rid of, well, not gotten rid of, so Biggie's not here, Carla Bignasca. We're swapping for poor, for small Salty. All right, it's not working, is it? It was much better when I spoke about it outside. Anyway, Salty joining us before 11:30 this morning. Plus, we'll get to more of your feedback as well. I just got a text here from leaving on a jet plane saying, Anne here, I always thought Barnaby Joyce was a rat bag in a cowboy hat. I think I was thinking of a different person. He sounded sensible and relevant. No spin, no words. Oh, we covered that before, didn't we? Yeah, because we played the old mate. And saying Pauline has spoken to my colleague in Sydney, Mark Levy, and everyone's listening to everyone else. And she did not rule out running in the lower house. Interesting. I don't know if I want Pauline in the lower house. I like her just causing trouble in the Senate. I don't know. Interesting one. Kerry says, I'd like to see them all form a coalition. How much worse can it get? There's strength in numbers. Just need to get rid of Labor, says Kerry. Okay. Maybe, yeah, I don't know.

0: I don't know how I feel about that. And how I don't know how long it'll last. And who's the boss? Does Pauline boss Angus Taylor around? Maybe. Because Angus Taylor's struggling as leader. BJ says the government don't care about the home. Yeah, no, we talked about that earlier. You're right. Shane at Woody points. Jason, wow, the seat of Farah was one of LNP's safest seats. Yeah, well, 80 years. Great result for One Nation. The One Nation snowball is now rolling. And it will be fun to watch the lefties and woke brigade scatter as we get common sense back in our nation. But you know, the coalition can have that once they get back to common sense politics as well. And you know what? They're starting to. I must, Angus Taylor, credit where credit's due, they're starting to. But interesting, eh? Oh, I did it again. I finished the sentence on A. I'm a true Queenslander, eh? 133-882 if you want to have your say. Thanks to Watch Smoke Alarms. Do you dread going to work on a Monday morning? Luckily, I don't. I love getting up. That feeling when that alarm goes off at 4 o'clock, my feet hit the ground. The shower takes a lot longer than it does on the weekend, mind you. But I don't know. I love it. But there are times I struggle when the alarm goes off. I'm not going to, you know, lie about that. Have you ever felt like this?
1: It's hard because I just feel like I know the weekends are supposed to like kind of like give us a reset for the week. But instead, I just like feel like every weekend just kind of like reminds me of like how good life is when I don't have to come to work. And so then like Mondays are just really hard. It's just hard. I'm sorry.
0: That's a Gen Z P155 take. It was on social media. Our next guest, though, is probably going to prove to us that Mondayitis could actually be a thing. He spent 40 years on the front line in policing. He's seen firsthand the toll that shift work takes on people. Now he's a certified nutritionist who helps the people who keep our world running 24/7 actually survive the job. Roger Sutherland joins me now. Roger, welcome to the program. Is Mondayitis a real thing?
2: Mondayitis is absolutely a thing. There is no doubt about it. You've only got to know how people feel, like our regular 9-to-5ers. How do we feel on Monday morning? And why do you think that is? I'll give you the answer.
0: Please. Because I'd see it as, I don't know, maybe it's a psychological thing rather than a physical thing. Am I right?
2: No, it is actually science. It is a physical thing for people. Have a think about what we do. Now, you do a morning show. You get up every morning, Monday to Friday, to get into the studio, to prepare for the show and do the show. And that's what you do. What do you do on Friday night? And I'm talking to everybody that is out there working a 9-to-5. What do we do Friday night when we get to Friday night?
0: Stay up later.
2: A bit later, don't
0: we? Yeah. Yeah.
2: Do you have to get up on Saturday morning to do a show?
0: No.
2: What do you do?
0: I try to sleep in. I may be able to sleep until 5:30, but my body clock starts to change.
2: Well, now, you see, what happens is people sleep in on the Saturday to, and I'm doing my quote words, catch up on sleep because they feel like they've earned a sleep in.
0: Yeah.
2: Now, what actually happens is because you've had a sleep in, you then go to bed again late on Saturday night. And then what do you do on Sunday morning? You have a sleep in. And then once you've had that sleep in on Sunday morning, what happens when you try to go to bed early on Sunday night because you know you've got to get up early for work on Monday morning?
0: You can't go to sleep. Yeah.
2: And that's science because what you've done on Friday night, having that late night, waking up late, going to bed late Saturday night, getting up late on Sunday, what you've done is you've actually phase shifted your biological clock to later. So, of course, when the alarm goes off at 4 a.m. on a Monday morning for a lot of people, it's an absolute shock because you've woken yourself up in the middle of a cycle of sleep that you've actually phase shifted yourself into. And anyone with teenage children will be nodding in agreement here because if you think about teenage children, they're naturally late chronotype peoples, which means they get up later, they go to bed later. But what they actually do is we allow them to stay up late Friday night on their games, watching their TV, out with their friends. And they don't get out of bed until midday on Saturday, do they?
0: No, they don't. Then, if you're lucky, you might see them by midday.
2: It's a late night Saturday night, isn't it?
0: Yeah.
2: You know?
0: Yeah.
2: Late night Saturday night, they're in bed again Sunday. Good luck to the parents getting them out of bed on Monday morning to go to school. We can't get them out of bed because they've phase shifted their circadian rhythm. But then by Wednesday, it starts to get a bit easier to get them up Thursday, Friday, and then we go into this cycle again. And what we're doing here, we are actually playing with our own biological clock. And one of the most important things to do is we don't look at the clock on the wall. It's the internal body clock, which is the most important. The reason why you bounce out of bed pretty well on a Monday, I would imagine, is because you tend to stick to the same going to bed and waking up routine even on the weekend.
0: So hang on. Has someone told you that? Mate, I can't stay awake past bloody 7:30 anymore. So I do. Like, a Friday night late night for me is 8:30. I can't make it past halftime in the footy, mate. So you're dead right. I guess it's me just going, I've got to go to bed. I don't use a clock. I just go to bed when I'm tired.
2: And you know what? What you're doing is you are actually in tune then with your biological clock, which is why you personally
0: this
2: don't
0: body's a temple. Roger, this body is a temple.
2: Because your body clock.
0: It's a temple, yeah. My body, yeah.
2: 100%.
0: Yeah. Hey, you talk about this circadian rhythm. What is it? Just without being too technical, and how important is it?
2: A circadian rhythm, it's your internal body clock that responds to light, meal timing, and it also responds to movement because it can't see and it comes through the light in our eyes.
0: Yeah.
2: So what actually happens is this body clock is literally running 24/7 every single day, and it releases hormones at certain times. It controls our body temperature. It controls our hunger. I'll give you an example. You notice that around lunchtime, you start to feel hungry. That is because your circadian rhythm is starting to release the enzymes to tell you that we need food. We've got to start processing food. Then you get to dinner time, I'm starting to get hungry again.
0: Yeah.
2: And that's because your body is actually releasing them. Now, you would know, when you have that late night and then you wake up in the morning, you feel like you're craving a lot of foods where, you know, highly palatable foods, energy type foods, carbohydrates, things like that. And the reason being is because it's your body searching for energy because your hormones are out of balance because your circadian rhythm is out of sync.
0: That is unbelievable. That is unbelievable. One more quick one for you. The older you become, I think the earlier you tend to wake up, is that because we go to bed? I mean, I eat dinner at 5 o'clock. I can't eat dinner after 5:30 anymore. Is it just because that is just pure body clock? Go to bed earlier, wake up earlier. But I know a lot of my friends are starting to do the same as well. I mean, we used to come home at 5 in the morning. Now we're getting up at 5 in the morning.
2: 100%. When we are young, like when we are babies through to about 8 years of age, we are what is known as an early chronotype, early to bed, early to rise. Then once we turn 8 and we start going through our teens and later years until we hit about 40s and around 50, we are known as a late chronotype. And our body clock is switched to a later time, which is why we don't go to bed earlier. Mm-hmm. But I'm over the hill now myself. I'm over 60 and I'm ready for bed like you, 8:30 at night. I'm up and about at 5:30 in the morning, ready to go. And that's what happens with a lot of people. It is literally our body clock switching. And if you think of when you travel with jet lag, what's the three things that you expose yourself to when you go away? Light, movement, and meal timing in the new time zone. So you cue your body clock into that new time zone. What do we do when we come home? We lounge around, we stay inside, we try and catch up on sleep, we're exhausted. Of course, our body clock doesn't know where we're at, hence we get jet lag and we feel so awful when we come home.
0: Wow, incredible. Hey, listen, before I let you go, I love chatting to you, mate. Fantastic stuff. I know you've got an online seminar. Is it this Thursday? And you're going to talk about shift workers, and there's about, I think, 5 of you speaking at this online seminar. Can you tell me a little bit more about it?
2: Thank you. I'm absolutely thrilled to announce that I'm part of an inaugural night shift summit, which has been run in conjunction with National Third Shift Day in the USA. Now, it'll be at 10 a.m. this Thursday. It is a free event. We have 5 expert speakers. One's talking on sleep and circadian rhythms. I'm going to be talking about the optimal way to go into, to execute, and to exit night shift like you haven't even done night shift to enjoy your days off. off. We've got a researcher talking about nutrition, what to eat and when. We've got another doctor who works night shift in the USA that is going to be talking about the impact that shift work has on our mental health. And then we've got Sean talking about employer infrastructure and societal change. So we need to look at not only helping the shift worker, but we need complete system changes in organisations.
0: All right, Roger, where do we go for this seminar?
2: If people go to the website Night Shift Summit, all one word, nightshiftsummit.com, you can register for this free event. I promise you we're not selling anything other than we're just giving away our education for people. If you can't make it at 10 a.m, there will be a replay for registered users of it. So if you put your name and your email address, you'll be put into the loop. You will get the replay and you can just watch whatever section is relevant to you. You can ask us questions as well. And we're there for it, 10 a.m. Thursday morning, Eastern Time.
0: Roger, brilliant, mate. Thanks for filling us in on Mondayitis. It is a thing because you change your habits on the weekend. Thanks for your time, mate. Appreciate it.
2: Thank you, Jason. I appreciate it.
0: There we go. That's the, according to Salty, who's going to join us in the studio in just a moment, he's filling in for Carla the Sava on afternoons. That lady there singing that beautiful... Crank it up, Rai Rai. Please, please, pretty please. That's the Greek Madonna. What's that? Anna Vissi is her name, the Greek Madonna. Beautiful stuff indeed. Celebrating 50 years of Panieri Greek Festival. God, it's come around quick, hasn't it? May 23 and 24 at Musgrave Park. It's a huge weekend of Greek food, music, dancing and fun. I know I'm going to be there. I'll be there on the Sunday. Be great. And donuts. Rai Rai saying and donuts. Yeah, they just know how to. One of my best mates when I was going to school, he was Greek. He still is Greek. And I used to go to his house. I made it sound like he's not anymore, didn't I, Rai? I used to go to his house every day after school. His name's George. Still is. And we'd go to his house because his dad made the best chips after school. He just used to cut the potatoes up. You must eat, Jason. You must. Oh, that's not a Greek accent, by the way. I'm horrible at that. But you got to. So I'd have hot chips every day. Oh, it was the best. I wonder what happened to George. Anyway, I digress. If you'd like a double pass to Panieri, it's happening May 23 and 24. It's the biggest event. Give us a call now. I've got a pass for four. Why is everyone laughing? And $100 to spend. How good's that? 133-882 is our number. Give us a call now here on 4VC Mornings, 22 past 11. 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
4: There's a broken down truck and some debris on the Gateway Motorway northbound at Old Cleveland Road in Belmont. Speed's been reduced down to 60 kilometres an hour. There's a breakdown for the M1 heading northbound between Lexington Road on-ramp and the Underwood Road overpass and the left shoulder in Underwood. A breakdown also for the M1 southbound exit 41 in Ormo, and a breakdown for the Pacific Motorway heading outbound just near Cornwall Street in Wollongabba, not causing any delays. It's Olympia on Brisbane's traffic leader, 4BC.
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0: 25 past 11, Salty joins me in just a moment. Like, if I want a Greek specialist, that's the man you bring in as we celebrate ticket giveaways to Pettiheri. A four-person pass and a $100 voucher to spend. Let's go to the Gap. Brett's on the line. Hello, mates.
15: Hey, how you doing?
0: Good. Now, when was the last time you went to Pettiheri?
15: I think I might have went once before, but I did go when we were at uni, and I just remember drinking cheap Retsina wine out of those big flagons and rolling around in the sunshine for the afternoon. It was quite...
0: Well, again, I must say this. I've got to be responsible, and it's a part of the job I don't like. Drink responsibly.
15: I wouldn't do it anymore.
0: It takes too long to recover, doesn't it, Brett? Congratulations. You've got the pass for you and three friends to go.
15: Oh, lovely.
0: Mates, and not only that, you got $100 to spend when you get inside as well, mate. So that helps you as well. You can do whatever you like. You can be rolling around in whatever sunshine you want to be this weekend, mate. The following weekend. Congratulations.
15: Lovely. Thank you so much. Appreciate it.
0: No worries. Brett, the winner there today. Celebrate 50 years of the Pettiheri Greek Festival, May 23 and 24 at Musgrave Park. A huge weekend of Greek food, music, dancing and fun. Tickets at pettiheri.com. Is it the best day on our calendar? I reckon it's got to go close to. I had the pleasure, the luck to go to Greece just before COVID kicked in. Salty, Peter Salters, hello, mate. Welcome.
16: Hello, Jason.
0: I tell you what, it's the best thing I've ever done in my life. And food... Salty.
16: You get a great taste of it at Pettiheri. I'm going to talk a bit more about Pettiheri after.
0: You see, you say it properly. I say it the Aussie way, Pettiheri.
16: Pettiheri. Going to Pettiheri, mate.
0: I've been playing these, we'll start it this week by playing the Greek artist, so Anna Vizzi, which you told me is the Greek Madonna.
16: Greek Madonna, yeah.
0: Fantastic.
16: Or Madonna's the American...
0: Italian,
16: yeah.
0: That's right. The Greeks and Italians get on all right, don't they?
16: Yeah, fine.
0: Both live food. Life's driven around food, right?
16: Absolutely.
0: And family. But the thing is, though, I'm changing how we give away the tickets. What I want to do, Salty, I get you to say a sentence in Greek, and then the listener's got to guess what you're saying, but no swear words. Well, I won't know.
16: That limits me now, because I can order food. I can order drinks. I know when I've been spoken about in Greek. You know when you're at the old uncles and aunties and stuff, and they're talking and you go, okay, so they're talking about me at the moment.
0: Right.
16: You heard my name mentioned and and you just pick up the odd words, but I can't.
0: Maybe you just order food.
16: That I can't speak Greek because.
0: That's embarrassing.
16: I wish I could.
0: But why don't you just order food all week on the show? Why don't you do that? We'll workshop it. We'll do something. Hey, what's coming?
16: I swear.
0: Mate, I haven't seen you for a while. You're sounding good on the footy.
16: Big week, isn't it?
0: Oh, mate, it's massive.
16: Great week, Magic Round. You'll be Friday night for your Rabbitohs.
0: Yes. Well, I'm going to actually be doing Sports Today out there on Thursday and Friday.
16: Oh, okay.
0: And then I'll go and watch the women's play, obviously, on Thursday night. Then, of course, the Bunnies and the Dolphins on Friday.
16: Yes.
0: How good is Cody Walker going for a 50-year-old, by the way?
16: He's 60 now, Cody
0: is
16: Walker.
0: He? Right.
16: He played really well, and the real Latrell stood up on Saturday night, Latrell Seagwalt. There'll be people listening to us now, Jason, going, ah, yes, we saw him play for the Redcliffe Dolphins in the Host Plus Cup, then the South Logan Magpies, and now he's finally in the NRL. And, boy, he played well the other night.
0: He had 120 family and friends turn up.
16: Yeah. And you know where they all left? That where they all were?
0: Where?
16: At his great-grandmother's 100th birthday party.
0: Oh, that's brilliant.
16: And then Wayne told him, you're playing, and they said, well, we're going to have to leave and all head to Sydney.
0: Oh, that is absolutely brilliant, mate. I love those stories, right?
16: Isn't it good?
0: Just toiling away in the Hugh Cup, and there he goes. All right, mate, what do you got coming up today?
16: Well, it is a big week with, of course, Magic Round. There's the Brisbane Riders Festival. In a fortnight's time, we've got Bunnygiddy. We've got the Brisbane Racing Carnival. So Anthony Ryan, the CEO of Beta, is going to join me because I'm a big advocate for events. I love big events, and we are now a big event city. And this is, what are we? The last month of autumn, great weather.
0: Yep.
16: It is, and what a time to be here in Brisbane. So we're going to talk about that. As I mentioned, we'll touch on the bunny. To give us your good news stories as well after midday as well, something positive that happened to you over the weekend. So plenty on between 12 and 3.
0: But can we have the trains working for...
16: Oh, please. Oh, please.
0: Sorry to bring the mood down a bit, but...
16: Yeah, it'd be nice, wouldn't it?
0: Peter Basoldis filling in today for cut. Just today?
16: Just today.
0: Just today, all right. Today. Good to see you doing 2 days of work this week, mate.
16: Actually, I'm doing four. It's unbelievable.
0: What?
16: Yeah.
0: Go and have a lay down.
16: Oh, I will. I'll need it.
0: Salty after midday here on 4BC. Good to see you, mate. Major progress has been made in resolving the state's DNA lab backlog, I should say. Here's Chloe with the latest.
17: Yeah, 601 untested rape kits have now been processed, allowing victims to proceed through the courts. A backlog of more than 11,000 major crime DNA samples has also been reduced by 70%. Multiple weapons have been seized by police following a disturbance in Moreton Bay. Officers broke up a group involved in an altercation in Deception Bay on Sunday, with officers allegedly locating several firearms and a baseball bat during a subsequent search at a nearby home. And the ongoing cost of living crisis is now having an impact on hunger relief charities providing to Queenslanders in need. Food Bank is expected to fall short providing 6 million meals this financial year, leaving thousands of families at risk of missing essential food support. In sport, a crucial win for Arsenal's EPL title hopes after they downed West Ham 1-0, and Jason Georgiakonik will have more news at midday.
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0: Welcome back to the program. 25 to 12, 133-882 is our open line for what's smoke alarms. You can shoot a text as well, 0499-880-882. Nicholas on the text says, oh, he's going to get a ticket for Panieri, the Greek festival. Good on you, mate. And he says, I'll come down and see you, Soph and Dean. Yeah, Sophie, Dean and myself, and I think a few of the other team members will be there over that weekend. I'm looking forward to it. Should be good. Russ says, with regards to Mondayitis, she goes, sleep in. I'm 79, retired long time, but I get up at 7 days a week at 4:30. Russ, fair dinkum's the best time of the day, isn't it? Drew says, I have Sunday nightitis. You know what? We laugh about that. We really, but some people actually get anxiety about going, because people who really hate their jobs feel sick in the stomach on Sunday, arvos. I used to go through it when I hated a job and I had to fly out on a Sunday night to leave my family. I used to feel so sick in the stomach. It's horrible. It's actually, I think that is a thing, Sunday nightitis. Conrad says, Monday morning is the best time of the week when you've retired. We get out in our quiet suburban, we get our quiet suburban streets back. That is until school pickup, of course. Oh, Conrad, don't tell me you're around a school. Yeah, there's nothing better than that sweet sound of nothing at 4:30, 5 o'clock in the morning. Until you hit the M1, then it's a nightmare. 133-882, keep your thoughts coming through. Australia Post will hike its fuel surcharge by up to 30%. From June 1, domestic parcel surcharges for up to 30,000 business customers, will jump from 12% to 19.5%, and express service prices for Star Trek Premium increasing 30.2%. AusPost blamed the fee hike on fuel shortages and claim it is not making a profit and the changes are purely for cost recovery. I also claim there are relatively few small businesses subject to the levies, and that most contract customers are larger scale businesses. But what if I want to buy something online? Actually, if I'm paying a surcharge, do you reckon the bloke who's responsible for delivering it will actually try? Instead of just putting a card in the letterbox and buggering off, does it every single time we order something and it says Australia Post Delivery and you're like, oh, for God's sake, let the fun and games begin. Customers have taken to social media to complain about the surcharges, raising concerns that the prices won't drop when fuel costs return to normal. I guess there's a lot of concern about that in a lot of industries. Meanwhile, Amazon says it is absorbing the extra fuel costs internally, but will be making regular adjustments. So that's the latest on that. Now, Before I get into this, this is very serious. This content I'm going to talk about is hard to listen to. And it's serious, and I don't know about you. Oh, I haven't heard anyone talk about it today. But there were some serious allegations on 60 Minutes last night. And you'll know exactly what I'm talking about, and you'll know exactly why I must warn everyone listening that this is confronting and maybe distressing for some people. I felt so sick in the stomach that I had to leave the room and go to bed. Four of the five siblings in the Casio family, once dubbed Michael Jackson's second family, have filed a lawsuit against Jackson's estate. Now, these are all allegations, but it's disturbing. Aldo, Marie Nicole, Dominic, and Eddie Casio allege the late pop star groomed and sexually abused them for over a decade, starting when they were as young as seven. Now, these are allegations. The family had previously been staunch defender of Michael Jackson, even going on Oprah after his death to deny he ever abused them. But the siblings now say that none of them knew that each other were being abused. They were led to believe by Jackson that they were the only ones. Tara Brown interviewed the four Casio siblings on 60 Minutes last night, and it was nothing short of harrowing. And I can't even play some of the allegations because they are so sick. Even when we this morning decided to beep out a lot, it was still too graphic. And you shouldn't hear it. So I've got some stuff here. It's a snippet of what Dominic Casio revealed, what happened to him.
3: It started with what he would call the booty rumble.
6: How old were you then?
3: I was like 8 years old.
0: The booty rumble. Dominic actually goes on to explain what the booty rumble was and how it involved him, but it's too upsetting to tell you. It's too upsetting to play the audio. Even though it's not graphic in content, it's graphic in nature. Aldo Casio says Michael Jackson did the booty rumble with him too, starting when he was just 7 years of age. Again, these are all allegations. And there was a moment in the interview where Aldo breaks down, and what he says is impossible to ignore.
7: God, this was the worst thing to live with. Imagine your kid, a little kid with a little backpack, going to school, and on his mind is he's having sex with the biggest entertainer in the world, and he's abusing him, and you can't say anything about it.
0: Whole family. It was just a child in an innocent and a vulnerable child as well, at the mercy of the most famous and powerful person in the world. And again, I'll say it again. These are allegations. But I had to leave the room. I don't know if it was a whole thing that took up all of 60 Minutes last night, but my wife and I were disgusted in what we were hearing. And what I've played you is nothing compared to what's in the program. And I said to my wife, and again, these are allegations, I'm disgusted in myself for paying money to go and see that movie at the cinema. I'm disgusted in myself for going to see a musical. Because if these allegations end up being true, I'm ashamed of myself, particularly the movie. And they had to reshoot parts of the movie because it tiptoed around allegations. They didn't want that in there. And there's going to be a part two. But again, this will play out in court. And if it ends up being true, I hope these kids, you know, can move on. But I suggest you watch it. It's confronting. Don't watch it around the kids. Take some time out and make up your own mind. That's the only thing you can do. 17 to 12, 4BC Mornings.
23: 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Got something you want to say? 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
5: There's a breakdown on the Story Bridge northbound. The centre lane is blocked in Kangaroo Point and delays the building. And a broken down truck and some debris for the Gateway Motorway northbound just near Old Cleveland Road in Belmont. Speed is down to 60 kilometres an hour and delays are now back to Mackenzie. A breakdown also for the M1 heading northbound between Lexington Road and Underwood Road at the left shoulder in Underwood. And a breakdown also for the Pacific Motorway outbound at Exit 5 in Woolloongabba. It's Olympia on Brisbane's traffic leader, 4BC.
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0: 14 to 12. I tell you what, who I feel sorry for over the weekend are the kids of the woman who's been charged after allegedly making anti-Semitic comments during a kids' sports game. Did you see this? The incident has unfolded at a netball match on Saturday in Maroubra in Sydney. It's happened during a clash involving two under-12s teams. Kids. Under-12s. A 42-year-old woman associated with the Saints Netball Club has allegedly yelled out comments directed at Jewish players. Under-12s. The woman has been confronted by parents, including Alex Rivchen from the Executive Council of Australian Jewry. New South Wales police were called to the scene. They've ordered the woman to leave the courts. Did you see her kids looking at her? Those poor kids looking at her. While it's alleged that she's spewing anti-Semitic words. Unbelievable. She's been issued with a court attendance notice and will face court in June. What goes on? Like, what's in your head to go, this is a good time to yell out my beliefs? Under-12s netball match. What's wrong with people? She's been issued with a court attendance notice and will face court in June. The Saints Netball Club has condemned the comments. They say, we unequivocally condemn and disavow anti-Semitism in all forms. I know Netball Australia have jumped on board with this as well. These remarks do not reflect the values, principles, or standards of our club. Queensland Corrective Services have denied that they've had staff to fill shifts at Townsville Correctional Centre despite issuing daily calls for help that include asking staff to work 18-hour shifts. It's impossible to do 18-hour shifts. Really? In one of the messages sent to staff, corrections asked for 9 staff at Townsville Women's Correctional Centre, including 5 for night security roles and 1 supervisor. In another, Townsville Correctional Centre said the women's complex was seeking staff to come in to assist with up to 18-hour shift if approved. Another message stated the TWCC was in dire need of staff for immediate start. Now, corrections officers say some messages are being sent multiple times a day for the women's and men's centres, with staff wanting to ensure you are managing your own fatigue levels. Pretty hard to do so if you're being asked to do an 18-hour shift. On more than one occasion, techs have stated that the availability of officers for overtime had been exhausted. What happens then? Queensland prisons have suffered long-standing staffing concerns due to high prisoner numbers, despite a major recruiting campaign, including training 1,000 new officers last year. Where are they? What's happened to them? It's incredible, isn't it? 133-882. Maybe it's a career change for some people. Want to head up to Townsville and become a correctional officer? I hear there's some jobs going. It's 10 to 12. Meanwhile, in regional Victoria, some locals have started displaying Australian flags upside down. What? As a protest against state and federal government policies. Hang on, it's Labor, isn't it? Labor in Victoria and Labor federally. This has been noticed by motorists driving down the Murray Valley Highway, which stretches east-west along Victoria-New South Wales border, with the Aussie flag hung upside down on their front lawns in the paddocks. Local farmers have been told media they were fed up with the lack of political will to listen and respond to what Aussies think about water management, cost of living, renewable energy products, or projects, I should say, food and fuel security. Everything that they were P155'd off about in the Farah by-election. It's not listening, and we've got further buybacks being hijacked by the Greens. The Liberals are all falling apart, and the Coalition can't control itself either. It's a shambles, really, and we've got nowhere to go. This is what we talked about earlier in the program. Labor and the Coalition are struggling to listen to voters, so that's why people are turning elsewhere. It's not the first time rural Victorians have used flags to show their discontent with governments. In 2020, farmers in northern Victoria flew the Eureka flag, historically used by miners to rebel against gold mining taxes in the Victorian gold rush, to protest against water policy and the closure of hundreds of dairy farms. There you have it. Will that be coming to Queensland? Will we be flying our flags upside down? 133-882 is our open line. Whatever you say, thanks to Watch Smoke Alarms. Stevens in East Brisbane. Good morning, mate.
10: Hey, mate. I'm not actually in East Brisbane at the moment. I'm on the Gateway Motorway, about 500 metres short of the Old Cleveland Road exit. As I said, northbound, it's at a standstill.
0: Do we know why?
10: No idea. No word on it.
0: Okay, so northbound on the Gateway, near the, which exit was it again? Old Cleveland Road?
10: Old Cleveland Road exit, about 500 metres short of it.
0: All right, no doubts. The team are onto that here at 4BC. We'll keep you updated. Thanks, Stephen. Lots of traffic on the Gateway right now, northbound. Just try and avoid the area if you can. We'll have an update on that for you shortly. It's 7 to 12, 4BC Mornings.
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0: Tomorrow on the show, we've got more passes for four to give away to Penyeary, which I can't wait. Not this weekend, the following in Musgrave Park. Plus, you get $100 to spend. Like, how good is that? Also, tomorrow on the show, it's budget day. I like budget. I really do. I'm going to stay up late. I'm going to have a nap when I get home to stay up and watch Jim Chalmers deliver the budget. Let's hope Jim's not making a coffee when he starts to deliver the budget.
27: Who have put so much work into this budget. Some wonderful people working extremely long hours around the clock.
0: Oh, Jim. Anyway, Michael Packey will join me tomorrow on the program as we preview what's coming up. And then he goes into lockdown. He gets a copy of the budget before us. I wonder if he can send me a sneaky text. Do you reckon he's breaking his journalistic code? Yeah, stuff it. BJ says, Jason, the upside down flag means that Australia is in trouble. It's not disrespect. Oh, I didn't think that. I thought that would be the case. What I find is interesting is that the state of Victoria is Labor and so is federally. So they've had enough with the state and the federal. Then why is Jacinda Allen and the Labor Party ahead in the polls in Victoria? Like, seriously, what's happening? Elle says, morning, Jason. There's been an increase in the number of homeless young people, particularly men, sleeping rough around Anzac Square, Adelaide Street, and along the Kangaroo Point walkway at the bottom of the cliffs. It is a worrying situation that's going to get worse. Thank you, Elle. We were talking about homelessness earlier. Kerry says, too much screen time, Jason. That's their role model. There should be more serious consequences, them or the parents. That's, of course, talking about those idiot kids who ran amok on the weekends on Saturday in Brisbane, trying that new TikTok thing. Yeah, you're right, Kerry. Good morning. I'm hearing from a parent with a teenager is that it's social media that's also the issue. They post and encourage more to do robbing and bashing. Treat it as a sport. Rob person to get money and anything they want. See it as a right. The thing to do, join a gang and do whatever they wish. There's nothing done back to stop them. Possibly more could be done with volunteers speaking in schools, rebehaviour and repercussions. Yeah, good point, Debbie. Kids, just do whatever you like. Doesn't matter. There's no consequences. That's what we saw on the weekend. Anthony says, let's hope he does make a coffee when the budget is handed down so we don't have to hear the BS. Text of the day there from Anthony. Have a good afternoon. Salty's filling in for Carla next. Then Gary's back for Drive. Have a great arvo. Catch you tomorrow from 9 on 4BC.
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5: In this bulletin, a positive step in the DNA bungle, food charities struggling, and government to break election promises. It's midday. Good afternoon. I'm Georgia Kondek. Major progress has been made in resolving the state's DNA lab backlog. Chloe Affleck reports.
6: Forensic Science Queensland has been hard at work clearing a major pile-up after it was revealed more than 30,000 samples from crime scenes and sexual assault cases were waiting on the shelves to be processed, forcing the government to send some overseas to help clear the backlog. Today, the state government has announced all 601 rape kits have now been tested and cleared, allowing victims to finally seek justice. Additionally, the backlog of major crime samples has fallen by 70%, reduced from 11,703 in November 2024 to just 3,488 in May this year. Chloe Affleck, Brisbane.
5: A man's been charged following alleged threats at a place of worship in Brisbane's north. Georgina Winter reports.
7: It's understood the man entered a mosque on Telegraph Road in Bald Hills yesterday and began making verbal threats before fleeing the scene. Police have since charged the 33-year-old with one count each of creating a public nuisance and disturbing a place of worship. He's expected to appear in court later this month. Authorities have confirmed there is no ongoing threat to public safety. Georgina Winter, Brisbane.
5: A woman has died following a multi-vehicle crash on the Gold Coast. Three vehicles were involved in the collision in Maudsland around midday yesterday. A 41-year-old woman sustained critical injuries and was declared deceased at the scene. An 11-year-old girl was transported to hospital critical but is now stable. Increasing demand and falling supply is hitting hunger relief charities hard. Kate Carlisle reports.
8: Food Bank, which has provided relief to Queenslanders in need for 30 years, is warning thousands are at risk of missing out on vital support in the months ahead. The charity is bringing forward its winter appeal as a crisis appeal, as the rising costs of fuel and freight contribute to a 23% drop in food donations. At the same time, demand is increasing, with around 54% of Queenslanders surveyed in April saying they're finding it harder to put food on the table. While most meals weigh around 500 grams, Food Bank warns it's on track to distribute around 10 million kilos of food this year, a shortfall of 3 million. Kate Carlisle, Brisbane.
5: Labor maintains difficult reform is needed to get more people into the housing market as government prepares to break key election promises. Federal politics editor Michael Packey.
9: Tomorrow's budget is expected to rein in the capital gains tax discount and negative gearing concessions for property investors. The changes are set to happen even though the Prime Minister gave repeated assurances at the last election the incentives would remain intact. Speaking on the ABC, Anthony Albanese is now laying the groundwork to break that promise, arguing difficult reform is needed to boost housing supply.
14: Well, government is about making the right decisions for the right reasons for the times that you are in.
9: The opposition's Tim Wilson claims the only reason Labor is breaking election promises is because it's failed to manage its spending.
24: The government is going to have to be full and transparent about the deceit and betrayal they have put forward.
9: Mr. Albanese maintains the government will deliver a responsible budget. Michael Packey, Canberra.
5: The Prime Minister claims One Nation can't be taken seriously because it's not a party of government. The minor party won the Farabee election over the weekend, ousting the coalition from the New South Wales seat after more than 70 years. One Nation is now planning an assault on Western Sydney seats at the next federal poll, but Anthony Albanese has told the ABC he doesn't believe the party could ever form government in its own right.
14: I respect people's right to vote whatever way they determine, but One Nation, of course, is not a party of government. They are a political party led by someone who's promoted grievance rather than solutions.
5: Iran says it has sent its response to United States proposals to end the Middle East conflict. It is understood the US plan includes the suspension of Iranian nuclear enrichment and free transit through the Strait of Hormuz. Pakistan, which is acting as a media

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0: The Storm has snapped their historic losing streak, downing the Tigers 44 points to 16. The win, bittersweet one for Melbourne, with young fullback Suafalongo suffering a broken cheekbone. Storm captain Harry Grant says he is happy with his side's performance after a string of losses.
2: We've probably been victims of or subject to sort of sitting back waiting for the game to happen. And that's where we've sort of got rolled or a lot of momentum against us.
0: Still with NRL and the Panthers have overcome a determined Raiders outfit to secure a 30 points to 18 victory to wrap up round 10 of the NRL. Canberra levelled the score 18-all early in the second half of the match, but tries from Nathan Cleary and Billy Phillips helped lock in Penrith's ninth win of the season. Panthers coach Ivan Cleary says it was a great game for both sides.
3: It was a bit tit for tat, so if we score, they score. I didn't really feel like it was sort of because we weren't concentrating or whatever. It was just probably just earned.
0: In AFL, the Lions held off a late surge by the Blues on the weekend, securing an 11-point victory at the Gabba. The Brisbane side looking to continue their winning streak when they face Geelong on Thursday. Aussie Josh Inglis has smashed his fastest half century as he belted 85 off 33 in the Indian Premier League. Lucas Herbert has earned a place at next month's US Open after winning his first LIV Golf event. And in the EPL, a crucial win for Arsenal's title hopes after they downed West Ham 1-0. That's the latest news and sport.
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5: In Kangaroo Point, the Story Bridge has a northbound breakdown with the centre lane blocked. The Gateway Motorway has a northbound truck breakdown. It's on the left shoulder at Old Cleveland Road in Belmont. Speed down to 60 km on the approach. Some tyre debris is also present there. Traffic queuing back to Mackenzie. Elsewhere, the Capricorn Bridge is fine in and out of the city. The Logan Motorway moving well for your east-west trips. And it's a good run to either coast on the M1 and Bruce Highway. I'm Jimmy Clark on Brisbane's Traffic Leader, 882 4BC.
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1: 4BC Brisbane weather. Wish the traffic was flowing? 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
0: Partly cloudy across Brisbane this afternoon, reaching a top of 25 degrees for the city, 26 in Ipswich and 24 on the Bayside. Getting down to 17 degrees overnight with a high chance of showers tomorrow and a top of 24. Wednesday morning showers also reaching a top of 24 and a high chance of showers for Thursday. On Moreton Bay, winds up to 20 knots, seas around a metre. Right now, it's 23 degrees at Springfield Lakes. I'm Georgia Kondek with more news at 12:30 on your news leader, Brisbane's 4BC.
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0: It's great to be in the chair today, filling in for Carla. We'll be here through until 3 o'clock, and then Gary Hardgrave will take you through until 6. Plenty to get through on today's program. Now, coming up today, Sarah Wilson is a multi-New York Times best-selling author and social philosopher. Her latest work, I Eat the Stars, tackles a big issue that our world has gone off the rails. Has the world been tilted off its axis. Some may say hasn't just been tilted, it's fallen off completely and is rolling down the hill. But anyway, we'll talk to Sarah about this later on. She joins us ahead of her appearance at the Brisbane Writers Festival at the Powerhouse tomorrow night. We'll talk about the golden anniversary of Bunny Yiddy. There's a special function coming up on Wednesday night. I'll be involved with that one. We'll catch up with the co-chairman of the organising committee, Koz Kostrichos. So looking forward to catching up with DJ Kozzy a little bit later on. We'll also have a four-person Bunny Yiddy pass and a $100 voucher to spend as well. Wow. We'll give that away a little bit later on. After 2:30, we'll be joined by a man who fronted the iconic Aussie band famously known for being the very first all-white band to be signed to Motown Records. The band was Stylus, and the man himself, Peter Couples, will be with us after 2:30. And you can have your say on anything I'll be speaking about. Give us a call on 133-882. That is the 4BC open line. Thanks to Watch Smoke Alarms. 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
0: Yes, it's easy to get caught up with the heavy news cycle and everything going on in the world right now, but we want you to take a moment and celebrate the wins. We want you to share your good news. What's something that's good that happened to you over the weekend? Might be Mother's Day related, might be junior sport related, might be, I don't know, something at work. You're a train driver and got a pay rise. Let us know. Let us know your good news. 133-882. What's some good news that happened to you? I've got one that happened to me on the weekend. Now, on Saturday morning, I faced that mix of junior sport and some work commitments. So I do the weekly rugby league chat on the Today Show at 8:30 on a Saturday morning. Now, I can either do that via Zoom or can do it from the studio in Channel 9 studios at Mount Cutha. Now, this week I decided to do it from the Channel 9 studio at Mount Cutha. Now, my son is playing school soccer at the moment, so he plays school soccer on a Saturday and club rugby league on a Sunday. So this was Saturday morning, so he had school soccer to get to. Now, this is where it got interesting. I was at Mount Cutha and had to get the Runcorn. I finished on air at 8:41. Kickoff was at 9:10, and it was a 37-minute journey. So as it was, I was going to miss the first 7 or 8 minutes of his game. Actually, to make this Gen Alpha appropriate, I would have missed the first 6-7 minutes of his game. Anyway, throw a little spanner in the works. The fuel light came on as I was going up Mount Cutha. Well, might have been on a bit before that, but anyway, to add a bit of dramatic effect, it was on before. By the time I was going down Mount Cutha, it had about 12 kilometres left, and I had to get from Mount Cutha to Runcorn. Now, I faced a dilemma, because when you hit zero, it's okay. You've still got about 50 k's in reserve. It's okay. You know, don't take that as gospel. So the time is ticking over, and I've gone, and I had my daughter with me. She came up to Mount Coot with me, and then we're going down to watch my son and her brother play soccer. So I'm going, do I pull over here and put petrol in, like quick $20 just to keep going, knowing that there's a petrol station just near the football fields? Then, so I thought, no, I'm just getting to the football fields. So I got near there, and anyone that knows the area I'm talking about will know that you've got South United Soccer Club on the right, and on the left is St. Lawrence's playing fields. And they were all at home this week. So there was cars everywhere. And I've gone, uh-oh, if I get caught here trying to finding a park, it's going to take up more time. So light bulb went off, and I went into the park and ride at Runcorn Station, dumped the car, said to my daughter, let's go. So it was about 9:17 at this stage, got around the corner, the field that my son was playing on, turned around, stopped, started watching the game. There was a through ball from the midfielder, and my son, Vasily, has stopped it, beaten the defender, and then scored a goal. Within about 30 seconds of me being there, the only goal in a 1-0 win. So there's a win. So if I'd put petrol in, I miss out on seeing the goal. If I'd gone looking for a car park and hadn't just gone straight in the park and ride, I miss out on seeing the goal. So for mine, that's my good news and my win for the weekend. And then I'm pleased to say afterwards, because my wife said to me, she said, you want to take the kids home with you now? And I said, no, they best go with you because I've got to try to get to the petrol station. And I made it. So it was okay. Yes, I made it. So all good. Anyway, so that was my win for the weekend. What was yours? Let me know. 133-882. Surely there's some good news stories. Pricey had one where his daughter cleaned her room. It was a big win. Boy, first time of asking too, I understand. Fourth time of asking. Close enough. Down to the nearest one. A teenage girl, that should be leading George's news at 1 o'clock. A teenage girl on the weekend cleaned her room, and it was only on the fourth time of asking. That's good. Was it proper clean or just stuff shoved into drawers? That's all right. If you can't see it, it's clean. How about this for a brilliant survival story, talking about good news stories? A little northern quoll has finally made it back home to Rockhampton after accidentally hitchhiking all the way to Brisbane in the back of a truck. Everyone know what a quoll is? It's like a quokka with spots on it. Or a possum with spots on it. Or a Tasmanian devil. Things got sharp fangs. Anyway, the poor little bloke was spotted fleeing from the vehicle when it arrived down here, but thankfully he was rescued and taken to Currumbin Wildlife Hospital. After getting a clean bill of health, wildlife rangers actually transported the juvenile male. More juveniles in trouble. The juvenile male all the way back up north and safely released him into a national park. That's brilliant. He was then eaten by a crocodile coming in off the Fitzroy River. No, but he released in a national park. I made that last bit up. Because there is only a small population of northern quolls left in the region, it is a massive win for local wildlife. But the good news of the day doesn't have to make the headlines. Have you finally booked that holiday you've been in need of? Has your child or grandchild excelled in weekend sport over the weekend, or did they just do a good job in helping mum for Mother's Day? No victory is too small. I want to hear your good news right now. Surely it can't all be doom and gloom. Give us a call. 133-882 is the telephone number. 133-882 is the telephone number. I remember in simpler times, you know what a win used to be on a weekend? Now, young Jacob working here would have no idea what I'm talking about, but Pricey and Ash certainly would. When there was a new release at the video store and there was still a copy there when you went up at 5 o'clock in the afternoon to get it. And then you'd leave with about $22 7 day ones as well to have for the week. But if you could get the new release that you wanted, bang. Of course, you could have been organised and booked, but it was never that organised. The Video Easy at Chardon's Corner. Used to go to that one. Or was that the video? No, Video Easy was at Maruka. I think it might have been Blockbuster up in Chardon's Corner at Annerley. Yeah. But Video Easy at Maruka. Used to go there. Ah, simpler times. Simpler times. Anyway, 133-882 is the telephone number. Thanks to Watch Smoke Alarms on this Monday afternoon on 4BC Afternoons. You can send an SMS and getting a number of them coming through already on 0499-880-882. But the best bit of news today is going to score a double pass to see Georgie Girl, the Seekers musical.

0: So give us your good news. 133-882, and you could be heading along to the 12th Night Theatre to see Georgie Girl, the Seekers musical. As I said, playing at the 12th Night Theatre from June 3. Tickets are available from Ticketek. 133-882 is the telephone number. At 22 after 12, Peter Basaldis in the chair, filling in for Carla Binyaska for this afternoon. I'm here till 3 o'clock today.
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0: 25 minutes after 12 on this beautiful Monday afternoon in the River City. Hope your week is starting off well. Trish, Carina Heights is on the line. Hello, Trish.
12: Oh, hi. How are you, Jason?
0: It's Peter here, Trish. But anyway, all good. How are you?
12: Sorry, the guy said Jason. I'm really good. Sorry, Jason's gone off. Yeah,
0: he's finished.
12: Sorry, I'm good. I'm really, really good.
0: He's finished. He can't work past midday. He's got a lunch to go to.
12: Listening to the show this morning about the sleep time and thing, and I thought, oh, that's really interesting. And yeah. I just wanted to share with you if I could. My daughter has two beautiful little twin boys. It was a very long journey for my daughter to get these my little miracle grandsons. And so I try and help her out as much as I can. I am retired now. I'm retired. So I try and help her out because they're beautiful. I love them dearly, but they can be quite a little handful. So I've been sort of having them for a few days, couple of days a week. And then my daughter said, Mum, I want to take you out for Mother's Day lunch to say thank you for everything you do for me and for all the help you give me with the boys. And we went to a beautiful restaurant in Wynnum, a Turkish restaurant, and it was absolutely stunning. So I felt really special. And the boys gave me a beautiful big bunch of flowers. And, yeah, I felt really spoiled. So just, we just look after one another. And that's what family's all about.
0: Absolutely, Trish. You are spot on. Spot on, Trish. I'll tell you what I'm going to do. We're going to spoil you even more as well. We're going to give you a double pass to see Georgia Girl, the Seekers musical, playing at 12th Night Theatre from the 3rd of June.
12: Do you know what, Pete? I'm growing up as a young schoolgirl.
0: Yeah.
12: I had a teacher. When I heard you playing, it just took me right back to when I was in primary school. We had a teacher who loved the Seekers, and we learned all those songs, Train Whistle Blowing, and we used to listen to the Seekers and Peter, Paul and Mary, and he played the guitar, and it was like I was sitting this morning thinking, oh, my God, this is taking me back to my primary school days. So, and I love theatre. I used to do amateur theatre myself for many, many years, musicals. So I'm just really, really grateful. And do you know what? I will take my daughter with me.
0: Oh, good. Good.
12: Thank you.
0: Excellent, Trish.
12: Thank you.
0: No worries. I'll put you back to Jacob. He'll get all your details. You have a great Monday.
12: Okay. Thank you, you too. And listen, you guys are amazing. I listen to you every day. Love your show.
0: Good on you, Trish.
12: Thank you so much for bringing so much love into our lives.
0: No worries at all. You stay on the line there. Good on you, Trish. And, yeah, tickets available from Ticket Tech. Georgia Girl, the Seekers musical, playing at 12th Night Theatre from June 3.

0: Yeah, there we go. Georgie girl, the carnival is over. I am Australian. I'll never find another you. Oh, hit after hit after hit. That will be fun. Georgie girl, the Seekers musical. They're at the 12th Night Theatre. Now, Chrissy, Peter, what did you do? And what did you and your gorgeous children do to spoil their mum yesterday? We were family over for lunch yesterday, Chrissy. It was very nice for Mother's Day. Thank you. It was a lovely day. Hope all the mums had a great, and grandmas, and yeah, hope you all had a great Mother's Day. Drew, thanks for your text. Ross, Peter, my win for the weekend was watching Redcliffe's Jermaine Asako playing out of his skin and scoring or playing a part in plenty of exquisite tries. Reminds you of huge volume of players over the last 70 years or so who have played for that club. Ross from Sunnybank Hills. So there you go. Yeah, they've had plenty of good players, and Jermaine Asako was brilliant on Friday night. You're not right, or Thursday night. When was it? I was only there calling the game. Yes, it was Thursday night. Thursday night. 29 after 12. Coming up soon, I'm going to chat to Anthony Ryan, the CEO of the Brisbane Economic Development Agency, BEDA. Yeah, and it's a huge week for the city. Now, I mentioned that Brisbane Writers Festival starts. Punyidi is in 2 weeks' time. Magic Round is coming up this week. The Brisbane Racing Carnival is well and truly underway. There's a great meeting on the Gold Coast last week, and attention now turns to Doomben 10,000 Day at Doomben this coming Saturday. And we are a big event city. We're a growing city. Anyone that has flown lately and look out the window and just see how this place is just coming alive. You get around the CBD and all the different work that's being done. We're not the big country town anymore. And I think we can still have that mix of being, you know, friendly people, friendlier than you'll find in other big cities around the world, but by having that modern touch. And events is where it's at. And these next few weeks for the city, we've got some huge events, and it's a busy time for Anthony Ryan. He will join me very soon, but right now it's time for some news headlines. The opposition says the government must explain a string of broken promises set to be included in tomorrow's federal budget. Georgia Kondek has the details. Hi, Georgia.
1: Good afternoon, Peter. Yeah, Labor is expected to rein in the capital gains tax discount and negative gearing concessions, but the Prime Minister had repeatedly promised not to touch the tax breaks ahead of the last election. The state government has cleared part of a major backlog in the DNA lab debacle. 601 untested rape kits have now been processed, allowing victims to proceed through the courts. Researchers at the University of Queensland are calling for tougher regulation on peptide supplies. The push follows a surge in illegal use among young Australians. And a nationwide recall has been issued for bathy teethers and rattles sold online. Sheen Distribution Australia has recalled several silicon and wooden baby toys. In sport, the Reds are eyeing a crucial victory against the Force this week. The Queensland side looking to rebound after a gruelling 31-21 loss to the Chiefs at home. And Peter, I'll have more news at 1.
2: 4BC Brisbane traffic. 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
3: In Kangaroo Point, the Story Bridge has a northbound breakdown with the centre lane blocked and minor delays. A northbound truck breakdown on the Gateway Motorway at Old Cleveland Road in Belmont's finally cleared. Traffic is recovering well there. Gympie Road's still a little sticky both ways through Chermside and Kedron. Elsewhere, the Captain Cook Bridge is fine in and out of the city. Logan Motorway moving well for your east-west trips, and it's still a good run to either coast on the M1 and the Bruce Highway. I'm Jimmy Clark on Brisbane's traffic leader, 882 4BC.
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0: 25 to 1, Peter Basaltis filling in this afternoon on 4BC Afternoons for Carla. She will be back tomorrow between 12 and 3. I'm here till 3 o'clock this afternoon. Now we're just days away from one of the greatest weekends of the sporting calendar. NRL Magic Round is descending on Suncorp Stadium and Brisbane is about to be absolutely taken over by footy fever. Fans coming in from everywhere. This weekend is about so much more than just what happens, though, on the field through the 9 games from Thursday through until Sunday night. We're looking at a massive $50 million boost to the local economy, 30,000 out-of-state visitors, and over 1,500 local jobs created just to keep up with the demand. Normally a weekend in May sees hotels about half full, but this weekend they're already pushing 80% occupancy. Try getting a room around the CBD on Friday, Saturday night. And if you haven't got one yet, sorted out very fast. Now, to talk about the incredible transformation of Brisbane and what this mega event means to the city, and anyone who would have heard me in the past when I was here on 4BC full-time knows that I am all about big events, all about big events. I think events like Magic Round are huge. And an organisation that does great work in promoting our city, not just for us locals, but all over the country, all over the world, is the Brisbane Economic Development Agency. And I'm pleased to say that Anthony Ryan, the CEO of BETA, joins us this afternoon on 4BC Afternoons. Anthony, mate, it's great to catch up with you. How are you?
12: Salty. It is fantastic. I wish I was up in Brisbane right now. I'm coming up on Wednesday. I'm currently down in very cold Adelaide, miserable Adelaide at the moment. And I'm looking forward to getting back up there and starting the week. It's going to be a full-on experience, I think, once again for the city.
0: Yeah, it certainly is. You would have heard my intro there, Anthony. We were talking about just how much big events mean to the city. And you and your team at BETA have done a great job in working with different levels of government to make sure that we have these major events. And you know, we can get a bit complacent, I think, some locals around Magic Round thinking, oh, is it really that big of an event? But this has turned into a behemoth, hasn't it?
12: It is an absolute behemoth. And the thing that I love about it is last year on the Monday morning, I was driving to a media announcement after the NRL Magic Round, and I got into a cab and I was sort of looking at my emails, and the guy said, oh, what are you working on? I said, oh, I'm about to do an interview about NRL Magic Round. And he turned around, he pulled the cab over, and he said, I want to talk to you about what it's done for our industry. And then he was like, that sounds all sugar-coated, but he was a bit emotional. And he said, like, we've been doing it tough. You know, hasn't been that sort of seasonal growth that was coming out of Christmas. And he said, this is something that just supercharges their work. And he would talk to the restaurants, the cafes, All those things associated with it, you know, Caxton Street as well. It relies on these sort of supercharged moments in the annual sort of cycle of events.
0: Yeah, that's a great story, yeah? And there'll be plenty of those experiences from whether it be, as you say, the cab drivers, say the restaurant owners, cafe owners, it is hotel operators. It gives everyone a boost, and I think you might even be a little bit conservative when you talk about $50 million boosts into the economy, because they don't only come for the footy, do they? They come for a lot of other things.
12: Well, that's the direct, we want to be as accurate as we can on our measurements, but you start thinking that person that's staying overnight in say, the Sofitel or the Emporium Hotel, the amount of extra money that they spend in the, they're going into the retail spaces. And we were able to start tracking data last year with spend. And it was really fascinating to follow, someone who used their credit card at Suncorp Stadium, bought a few beers, and then you can't see all the personal details, but you can see where it goes. And then it goes down to, into the Queen Street Mall, and they've gone into a sports store, and you can see that they probably bought a jersey because it's about $185 that they spent there. And you can just follow it. And economic development is a real team sport. Mm. What I love about it, you mentioned our relationship with Tourism Events Queensland and my mate Craig Davidson there, and before that Trish O'Callaghan. We actually now really enjoy sitting down and working out how do we festivalise this moment. You know, when you walk into Caxton Street, I think it's one of the most iconic streets to walk down going towards Suncorp Stadium. Like,
0: yep.
12: I'm getting a little bit, I get goosebumps now. I love that occasion. And like you, Soldy, I think you wear your heart on your sleeve. Last year, I was one of the first in the stadium before the first game. And I watched a dad and a daughter come into the stadium. They were one of the first in there as well. And I thought, isn't this beautiful? She gave him a fist pump and said how excited. I reckon it was probably one of their big events for the year, and they'd saved their money to come, and they were so excited to be there. And that's what Magic Round does. Like it creates this different environment. Like, it's great watching the Broncos on a Friday night or the Dolphins there, but when you actually get all your heroes into the one city, it is, it's a beautiful moment. And others have sort of copied that model that so many people, so many geniuses that sat behind this original concept with the NRL and said, no, Brisbane's the home for it.
0: Yeah, yeah, it's the only place it can be. It's been a wonderful, wonderful start to the year as far as big events. It kicked off early, didn't it, with the military tattoo, and now we move into Magic Round, and Brisbane Racing Carnival is up and about as well, and we've got events like Bunny Yiddy, we've got Brisbane Riders Festival. The city is booming, isn't it, Anthony?
12: Absolutely. One of the things that we've certainly seen, and it's not only because, but certainly a catalyst. The 2032 horizon has just changed the way people from around the world are starting to see Brisbane. So what we're seeing from Brisbane Economic Development Agency perspective and the CEQ, we're getting people that are ringing us now for us to consider major events, which normally they would have gone to the Sydneys and the Melbournes. Now we're not only competing, we're actually surging past them in many ways. And what we're trying to attract is, what are those things, like major events, as you suggested, it's great for optimism, it's great for a city, it's great for a state that actually feels excited and got something to look forward to. But it actually supports so many jobs and so many different components of life that, we want people to go, we want to come and live in Brisbane because that's what these events do. It's all about lifestyle. It's about energy. And in tough economic times, they're great superchargers. They mean so much to so many people.
0: Yeah, that they certainly do. And the other thing too with how we're growing, I think we're growing so well, but we're also in two ways as well. If we're, I'm interested in your thoughts here. We're starting to shrug off that that country town mentality, but without losing that charm that Brisbane locals have in being a friendly city with down to earth people. We'll always keep that, but now we're a city that the eyes of the world are looking at us.
12: Absolutely, but with one of the things that I think we've done really well, and this has been a collective effort, is that when we used to look down south as competition, we used to see that immense size that they had and their ability to attract. What we've decided, and what I've seen certainly in the last 3 or 4 years in particular, you've got all these really key players that are humble in the way that they look at life, but very powerful in the roles that they have. So I'll give you an example. Like Jess Kerr from Property Council of Australia, Gert Yarn from the Brisbane Airport, Neil Stevens from the Port of Brisbane, the Harvey Listers of this world who are great entrepreneurs, et cetera. Mm. And we all now meet regularly and say, how can we hunt as a pack? How do we actually forget about the competition that we have in business and actually look and draw on each other's energy? And so we have surged past and creating these wonderful opportunities, but we're doing it in a way that I think is personified by mateship. And when I say humble, it doesn't mean we're not rating ourselves. I think we rate ourselves, but we actually don't do it in an arrogant way. We just get on with the business and doing things really, really well. And we're setting the bar. Like, that's what NRL Magic Round is. NRL Magic Round, was the birth of Gathering Round and things like that, because we decided that there was that sense of collaboration that was required, and it's proof in the pudding.
0: Absolutely. I couldn't agree more. And I think that's great the way that you and other figures get together to say, well, okay, what's next for us? Always looking forward. And because it's, if you're all doing that, then I think the city benefits.
12: And there's going to be more and more wonderful opportunities for us to chat in the future, because I think there's, we know what's in the pipeline coming down the track, and it's, I can tell you, Queensland should be excited about what's coming down the track.
0: Yeah, we're very excited. and we're not just talking about 2032. There's a lot of stuff happening between now and then, that's for sure. Anthony, I know you're very busy, mate. Appreciate your time. Keep selling Brisbane wherever you are around the country, as you said, in Adelaide now. Try to tell their premier just to give up a couple of their things, and we'll bring them to a real state and a real city as well, hey?
12: I'm down here. and look, I can't wait for that. I'm really looking forward to every game on the weekend. What's it going to be your favourite? What game are you looking forward to the most?
0: Well, mate, the two I'm calling are Women's Origin on Thursday night, and then Friday night on Nine, the Dolphins Rabbitohs game, I think, is going to be something else.
12: How good is the spine of the Dolphins now that they've got Justin Marshall back?
0: Yeah.
12: They were so dynamic. Really exciting.
0: Yeah, very exciting. I think they are. Well, Billy Slater, in this week's edition of the Billy Slater podcast, which we recorded earlier today, thinks that they are a team that can win the comp, Anthony. So,
12: wow.
0: There you go.
12: After the way they played last game, I don't think he's too far off.
0: No, exactly. I'm not going to argue with him.
12: No,
0: exactly. Hey, mate, look forward to catching up with you over the weekend, I'm sure. And when you get back up here to Brisbane, Anthony, appreciate your time on the program today.
12: Yeah, I might see you at the NRL lunch on Friday if you're there.
0: I'll be hosting it, so see you there.
12: There you go. Well, I'll be definitely seeing you.
0: Exactly. Good on you, Anthony. See you then.
12: See you, mate.
0: Thanks, mate. See you later. Anthony Ryan, who does a terrific job in promoting our city in his role as CEO of the Brisbane Economic Development Agency. And there are some big things coming to our wonderful city. And it is, I can tell you, it is a city we can be proud of. I think it's been a sport amongst Brisbaneites for some time to talk ourselves down. That time's done. This is a city that, as I said, we can be really proud of. And I don't think there's any need for university graduates or school leavers these days to say, oh, if I'm going to get far in my career, I've got to go down to Sydney or I've got to go to Melbourne. A lot of rot. Stay here. Look at what's happening in our city. You can stay here and have a really successful career. If you want to go and do the overseas experiences and all that, sure. But, yeah, unless it's a job that you absolutely can't have here in Brisbane, no need to head down south. You may have a thought about that. 12 to 1, 4BC Afternoons.
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0: BBC Afternoons on this Monday afternoon at 9 to 1. Now, have you ever been on holiday at a resort? You know how highly coveted the poolside sunbed is. Well, apparently there's a dreaded trend called the dawn dash. Well, it's not apparently, I've seen it. You wake up at the crack of dawn, wander down to the hotel pool, and every single sunbed is already claimed by a strategically placed towel, hotel towel. Well, one bloke finally cracked, and he took the matter straight to court. A German tourist paid nearly 12 grand for a family holiday in Greece. He woke up at 6 a.m. every day only to find every single pool chair reserved by other guests from the night before. His poor kids were forced to lie on the floor. The hotel refused to do anything about the towel hoggers, so he sued the tour operator. And incredibly, he actually won. A German court ruled the holiday was defective and awarded him a $1,600 payout. It is an absolutely absurd precedent, but I love it. Good court ruling. If we can successfully sue for missing out on a pool chair, what else can we take to court on a holiday? sue God because it rained on my holiday. I'm going to do that. Can I sue for emotional distress when housekeeping starts vacuuming the hallway outside my door at 7 a.m.? What about a class action suit when the breakfast buffet runs out of bacon before 9 o'clock? Oh, son and daughter will be into that. Or when the swim-up bar serves a cocktail that is 95% ice. That one's a frustrating one. This changes everything. Now, what is your ultimate holiday grievance that you reckon deserves a massive payout? Let us know. 133-882. 133-882 is the telephone number. I laugh because I was just mentioning there about the housekeeping after 7 o'clock. I used to, if I was getting home at stupid o'clock after a night out, you see do not disturb signs on hotel rooms. I used to flip them around to have please make up my room. The things we used to do when we were young. That about a year or two ago with Elfie. Anyway, so there you go. Jacob says, my head's a rocking, don't come a knocking. Dear idea. Anyway, yeah. I mean, going back to the towels on the beds, how do you fix that problem? How do you fix that issue? I think the resort, by the way, in this case was on the island of Kos in Greece, wasn't it? Yeah. It's on the island of Kos. Now, Jacob suggested CCTV. Do we really want cameras pointing in on the sunbeds closely? There's surely a way you can do it. Ban towels. And you only dry yourself when you're leaving. I don't know. How do you do it? Well, people have just put a bag there anyway. These are big problems, big issues that we have to solve. Yes. Yeah. But surely the night before was a bit much. The night before is a bit much. Anyway, 133-882 is the 4BC open line. Thanks to Watch Smoke Alarms. So you can send an SMS to 0499-880-882 or email afternoons@4bc.com.au. It's 4-1.
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3: The Pacific Motorway has a northbound breakdown in Tanimera with no delays. In Kangaroo Point, a northbound breakdown on the Story Bridge in the centre lane has now finally cleared. Gippy Road, a little sticky both ways through Chermside and Kedron. Bow Desert Road has the slow patch northbound through Callumbale. Elsewhere, the Capricorn Bridge fine in and out of the city. Logan Motorway still moving well for your east-west trips. And it's a good run to either coast on the M1 and the Bruce Highway. I'm Jimmy Clark on Brisbane's Traffic Leader, 882 4BC.
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0: What about this one in the Sunbeds case? No tolerance policy. If they get caught by a Cabana Boyd, they're banned from pool privileges. That's not bad. That's not bad. Ron says, ultimate hotel grievance is finding clumps of hair in bathroom sink that was clogging it up so bad the water wouldn't drain off. Oh, no. No, Ron. Sunbed reserving, one coloured towel for each day. 5 a.m., hotel staff remove the towel from yesterday. That's from Paul. That's a good solution, Paul. Thank you for that. Ash is a bit more naive. He said, are you sure they weren't just fresh towels for you to use on each chair? Oh, dear. Coming up after the news, finance with Scott Phillips. We're going to preview the federal budget, which is on tomorrow night, as well as a big announcement from the Albanese government on negative gearing. 133-882 is the telephone number on 4BC Afternoons. It's 1 o'clock.
6: Jindalee, Castledine, Griffin. 4BC is Brisbane. BC News.
8: It's 1 o'clock. Good afternoon. I'm Georgia Kondek. The state government has cleared part of a major backlog in the DNA lab debacle. 601 untested rape kits have now been processed, allowing victims to proceed through the courts. Attorney General Deb Frecklington says the backlog of major crime DNA samples has been significantly reduced.
9: We've reduced it by just over 70%. Now, the backlog has fallen from that 11,703 samples in November 2024, when we came to government, to 3,488 as of May.
8: The Albanese government is preparing to break a number of key election promises in a bid to boost housing supply. Tomorrow's budget is expected to rein in the capital gains tax discount and negative gearing incentives for property investors. But Labor had repeatedly promised it would not touch the tax breaks. The government now claims circumstances have changed and more reform is needed to get younger people into the housing market. Police have charged a 19-year-old man following an altercation in Moreton Bay. On Sunday, officers responded to reports of a disturbance involving a group of youths. Before executing a search warrant at a nearby property and seizing several weapons, the teenager will appear in court later this month. Researchers at the University of Queensland are calling for tougher regulation on peptide supplies. The push follows a surge in illegal use among young Australians. Dr. Tim Piakowski says the increase is largely attributed to ease of access provided by social media.
10: On social media, we have a lot of people who have started advertising them and giving people links to online sellers. And you see someone using something, talking about it positively, and then you're able to just purchase that at a discount and have it at your door. That lends itself to really rapid uptake.
8: Brisbane is set to enjoy a $50 million boost in this weekend's NRL Magic Round. With 9 games from Thursday through to Sunday, there'll be an influx of 30,000 interstate footy fans. Brisbane Economic Development Agency Chief Executive Anthony Ryan has told Peter Pasoltis this is as big as it gets for Brisbane.
11: We've talked to the restaurants, the cafes, all those things associated with, you know, Taxi Street as well. It relies on these sort of supercharged moments in the annual cycle of events.
8: Also making news, advocates have welcomed a $2 billion government funding boost for housing infrastructure. And One Nation has labelled the Prime Minister as arrogant after he claimed the organisation is not a party of government. To finance, the All Ords are down 55 points at 8,925 and one Australian dollar is buying 72 US cents.
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8: Positive news for the Melbourne Storm. Livewire fullback Sua Falongo has been cleared of a facial fracture. He's poised to take on the Eels at Magic Round. Rugby league great Brad Fittler says the Storm spine is finally starting to click.
12: Those four key players, it looks like they're just taking a little bit of time to work each other out, but you can tell when it happens, it turns into points and wins. They got Parramatta this week. Parramatta are pretty good against the Cowboys.
8: Australian golfer Lucas Herbert has earned a place at next month's US Open after winning his first LIV golf event. In AFL, there are reports Geelong could target Giants skipper Toby Green if they miss out on Zach Butters in free agency. And the Timberwolves have squared their NBA conference semi-final with the Spurs at 2-2. They've won game 4, 114-109. The Knicks have swept the 76ers 4-0 in their series. It's 4 past 1. That's news and sport.
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3: The Pacific Motorway has a northbound breakdown in Tanimera with no delays. In Kangaroo Point, a northbound breakdown on the Story Bridge in the centre lane is now cleared. Gympie Road, a little sticky both ways through Chermside and Kedron, but Desert Road has a slow patch northbound through Callumbale. Elsewhere, the Captain Cook Bridge is fine in and out of the city. The Logan Motorway moving well east-west, and it's a good run to either coast on the M1 and Bruce Highway. I'm Jimmy Clark on Brisbane's Traffic Leader.

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2: Partly cloudy across Brisbane this afternoon, reaching a top of 25 degrees in the city, 26 in Ipswich and 24 on the Bayside. Getting down to 17 degrees overnight with a high chance of showers tomorrow and a top of 24. Wednesday morning showers also reaching a top of 24 and a high chance of showers on Thursday. On Moreton Bay, south to southeasterly winds 15 to 20 knots, seas around a metre. Right now it's 22 degrees at Toowong. I'm Georgia Kondek with more news at 1:30 on Brisbane's 4BC.
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3: Second hour of 4BC Afternoons. I'm in the chair for Carla, who is away today. We're here through until 3 o'clock. Now, we'll talk about the golden anniversary of Bunyitty a little bit later on this hour. And there's also a special function to go with Bunyitty this Wednesday night. I'll be involved with that one. We'll catch up with co-chairman and organising committee of the Bunyitty, Kos Kostrisos. That'll be on a little bit later on. We'll also have a four-person Bunyitty pass to give away and a $100 voucher as well to spend at the Greek Festival at Musgrave Park, which is not happening this weekend. It's the weekend after. Now, you can have your say on anything I'm talking about today, 133 882, 133 882. The 4BC open line, thanks to Watch Smoke Alarms. SMS 0499 880 882 or email afternoons@4bc.com.au. And we'll revisit the topic that I brought up just before the 1 o'clock news a little bit later on in this person over in Germany that sued a hotel because he couldn't get a sunbed because people had claimed them. And he won. He successfully won. The lawsuit, if you're just tuning in, he's a German tourist who was at a island, at a resort in the island of Kos in Greece, and he won because he couldn't get a sunbed. Got $1,600 in damages. So good luck to him. Daniel, by the way, sent through an SMS on this. We'll get to some calls a little bit later on. But Daniel said, went to drink a stubby from the minibar. Someone had drunk them and refilled it with water and screwed the cup back on. Just had to laugh. Oh, that's a good one.
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3: That's a good one. We'll get to that a little bit later. Now, tomorrow night is budget night and the biggest bombshell has already dropped. The Albanese government is set to break a major election promise by axing negative gearing for established homes. If you already own an investment property, you're safe. The changes will be grandfathered to prevent a market stampede. But for young Australians hoping to rent vest or buy an established investment property, the latter is effectively being pulled up. From tomorrow night, you'll only be able to negatively gear a brand new build. Treasurer Jim Chalmers said this is about intergenerational fairness, but critics are warning it will lock youth out of the market and send rents skyrocketing. Let's check in with the Chief Investment Officer at Motley Fool, Scott Phillips. It's time to talk finance.
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3: And here he is. How are you, Scott?
4: Peter, very well, thank you, sir. And you?
3: I'm doing very well. We'll get onto all these stories in just a moment, but you know, midweek events, right? So there's a few during the year. For me, those that happen midweek, obviously, you know, State of Origin is one. Is this your State of Origin night tomorrow night?
4: It is pretty much, yeah. It's finance, State of Origin, finance, Christmas. Salty, I've got a confession to make, mate. I used to live in Melbourne years ago. And I used to get a tram home. It was budget night, and I was working late, and I wasn't in the finance gig at the time. And I literally got a cab. It wasn't Uber's. It was that long ago. Rather wait for the tram because I wasn't going to be home in time for the budget speech, mate. How depressing is that?
3: Oh, wow. Oh, wow. Dear. But it is an important

0: Important one tomorrow night, especially with the one we were just mentioning before. Now, the government is reportedly grandfathering negative gearing for existing investors, but locking out future buyers unless they build new. Does this actually make housing fairer for young people, or does it just protect older generations while pulling the ladder up? Where does this sit?
1: Mate. Isn't that $6 question? I mean, first, as you say, mate, these are the reported numbers. And frankly, you know, the day before budget, we can assume most of these reports are probably pretty well locked in. But we should say we don't know for sure yet what will happen and how it will be implemented. The thinking is at the moment, yeah, they're going to grandfather negative gearing. In fact, the rules may not actually change in terms of the charges and changes until July 1 next year, particularly for capital gains tax. But they'll probably take effect for properties bought after budget night. In other words, from Wednesday morning. And it kind of does a bit of both, mate, to your question. It absolutely stops younger people being able to take advantage of the benefits that older investors have already taken advantage of. That is absolutely unequivocally true. It just is, right? But it was the same when CGT was introduced in 1985 and the same with change in 1999. It is the nature of any tax changes that whatever benefits or costs are put in place today, someone in the past either got whacked or got made a benefit because of that happening. So It's kind of unavoidable. Will it push rents up a lot? Probably a little bit, I suspect. The reality is if you can't claim the tax deduction, you're going to need to try and charge more rent. Against that, I don't know too many landlords who are voluntarily saying, I could get $500 a week, but I'm only going to charge $400. So you know, will the market really bear much higher rent based on tenants' ability to pay, all that kind of stuff? Not as much as those who are complaining about it, I think, make out. So I think we're somewhere in between those two situations. And of course, if it actually means there are fewer investors and therefore more owner-occupiers can buy, there's also that benefit for younger people as well. They may well be able to buy something they otherwise couldn't afford if they're bidding against an investor. So it's going to be a really, really messy... here's the other thing too, mate. Both sides will claim victories or cost or blame the other guy or take credit. There are so many different pieces. I mean, the auction rates on the weekend were actually the second lowest clearance rates all year. And that's largely because of interest rates, not anything government has or hasn't done. And so you kind of throw that in the mix. And in 6 months' time, someone's going to try and say, aha, this is what happened since budget night. Therefore, it's good or therefore it's bad. The reality is there are so many moving parts here, mate. No one will be able to say with any certainty at all. They will say it anyway, because that's what politicians do. But no one will be able to really honestly say, this happened, then this happened, this is therefore causal. It'll be one of those situations where correlation and causation, very, very, very hard to prove.
0: It'd be interesting to see the reaction from the building sector with all of this.
1: And this is the thing. If they do put it for new builds only, it will probably funnel some more money into new builds. Now, part of the problem here, though, is it's not like there's a lack of demand already. It's not exactly like we're overindulged with housing. We know that population growth is overwhelming the rate of housing completion right now. So it's not like there's a lack of incentive to build. It's not even like there's a lack of tax advantage to build because, again, the negative gearing already exists for new builds. So what does this change? It probably makes investors think more about new builds, and maybe that pushes a little bit more money in that direction. So just because more investors want to buy those builds doesn't necessarily mean that there's builders to make them. There's already plenty of demand anyway. So I don't know how much this will actually change in terms of the new build area. I think what the government's trying to do, frankly, probably partly economically, probably partly politically, is not be able to be tagged with, you guys hurt housing supply. They need to be seen to be doing everything they can to boost supply. So I suspect, as I said, I'm not going to speculate how much is economic, how much is political, but I suspect a bit of both is at play here when it comes to the decision to keep it on new builds, but remove it, if they do, for existing housing.
0: All right. So now, obviously, breaking a major election promise on tax is a huge political risk here for Labor. What is the economic calculation behind making this move right now?
1: So there's a few things going on. The first is the budget position. We've talked plenty, you and I have talked, I've talked to Carla about the reality of the budget. It's just a real mess. We have a ballooning federal deficit. We will have $1 trillion in gross debt soon enough. We'll have growing net government debt. And so they need to right the ship. And if they do, mate, I will give them full credit, at least for the attempt. We can argue about the policies, But for, I mean, realistically, I don't remember the last time a major political party, opposition or government, Labor or Liberal, genuinely went to an election with "We will fix the budget." I want to say it was probably the Tony Abbott, Joe Hockey back in Blacks. I mean, it was since then we've all kind of gone, toys out of the cot, who cares, don't talk about it. So I'm really, really pleased if they're going to grasp the nettle here, they're doing it. So the first reason is getting the budget, hopefully, in a better position. We also don't know what tax cuts may come, so they may be recycling some of this money to say, we'll take it off the investors and give it to, and then insert group here. We don't know who's going to get tax cuts, if anyone gets them. There is a rumour that we'll all get a $200 or $300 a year earned income tax credit, they're calling it, basically just a bit of money back. So that may be what happens with some of that. And then you've got the housing situation. I think we all know that housing is really unaffordable and unaccessible for young people. I don't know this is going to have a big impact, mate, really, honestly. Changing negative gearing, changing capital gains tax, will it make housing more accessible? Probably slightly. Most modelling right across the political spectrum from think tanks on the left and the right are saying 3, 4, 5%, maybe 6% in terms of housing affordability change. I mean, that's half a year's average gain, right? So this doesn't really address that. They'll sell it as that. They'll sell it as intergenerational equity and all that kind of stuff. And directionally, it's probably true, but they're not really going to scratch the sides too significantly. So in a perfect world, our young people will be able to afford homes more readily. We also have more of them. But is this enough? Again, move in the right direction. I've got to say, for all the political bark they're going to take off or risk taking off on this one, they're not getting all that much upside. So there is that too. I don't know if you're going to have a really good go with this or what I do, but that seems to be what they'll announce tomorrow night.
0: You know what I'd love to see announced, Scott, just going off from left field here, and I've been banging on about this for quite some time whenever I've been in on air. So just put money into transport infrastructure and open up the country, make it easy to, say, live in, if you're in New South Wales, live in Sydney work in Sydney and live in Newcastle or even Coffs Harbour, work in Brisbane and live in places like Bundaberg, Rockhampton or what have you. But no one's going to spend that sort of money to bring in things like high-speed rail.
1: It's a lot of money, mate. You're right. And the challenge is there's so much infrastructure and housing between those two points. Trying to find an empty corridor. This is one of those things I should have done a million years ago. You know, I walked across the Sydney Harbour Bridge a million years ago now. And when you walk across it, there's 8 lanes of traffic. Now, in 1932, when there were bugger all, can I say bugger on the road?
0: Yes.
1: Cars around. They built an 8-lane bridge. And you kind of go, man, it must have felt like, I'm sure someone in 1932 said, what are you guys doing? You're overcapitalizing here. There's no future in this. Why are you in eight lanes? You're never going to need it. And now there's 8 full lanes plus a tunnel under the harbour and all sorts of stuff. And you kind of think a bit of foresight, a bit of planning would have been useful. The biggest challenge we've got now, mate, getting some of those rail links you talk about, is just being able to access enough available land. The cost of buying out those properties, houses, businesses that the rain will have to go through, the cost of building the lines, I kind of fear that we've just left that one a couple of decades too late, maybe even 40 or 50 years too late, honestly.
0: Yes.
1: There is the line between Melbourne and Brisbane that was effectively kiboshed, by the way, that will be announced in the budget, apparently, for exactly that reason. That is just a situation where they're going, I don't know what the actual numbers were, but something like the cost blow has blown out from, I think it was single-digit billions or maybe $10 billion, about $45 billion and still going. And so that's kind of the situation. It's just really, really hard to make an economic case these days to get that rail sorted. Now, I say that, in 50 years' time, we'll look back and go, man, in 20 weeks, they could have done it for what price? Now it's 10 times that. So I'm not saying we shouldn't do it, but the economic costs of that are just skyrocketing and really hard to do these days, unfortunately.
0: Yeah, absolutely. All right, let's have a look. How are the local markets today as investors brace for whatever else might be hiding in tomorrow night's federal budget?
1: Uh-huh. And that's the thing, right? We think we know what's been pre-announced and pre-leaked, but they always keep something up their sleeves. The All-Ords down, having a rough old day. The futures are already down, so no surprise there. 0.6%. The All-Ords, 8,925 points. Meanwhile, the Aussie dollar is down by about 0.25% against the US dollar. Still riding pretty high, though. 72.30 US cents.
0: All right. Good stuff, Scott. I know Carla will be chatting with you tomorrow on Budget Day. Big day for you and everyone involved in the finance sector. Well, I think everyone, full stop, it's a big budget for the nation. So, mate, look forward to hearing you with Carla tomorrow.
1: Great. Thanks, Bert. Thanks, Jenny.
0: Thanks, Scott. And you can find more advice from the Motley Fool at fool.com.au. I think he's brilliant. Scott Phillips. I think he does a terrific job there, and he will have all the info for you tomorrow and then Wednesday post-budget as well. Scott Phillips there from the Motley Fool. It's 21 after 1, 4BC Afternoons. Peter Basaldis in the chair for Carla Binyaska on this Monday afternoon.
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0: There's some sad breaking news on this Monday afternoon. We've lost one of our sporting greats and someone who I knew quite well, actually. And the age of 91, Mal Anderson has passed away. So the Australian tennis community, Queensland tennis community, will be in mourning today. Now, Anderson was a remarkable person. Yeah, and he was actually only just at the Brisbane International earlier this year as well. He grew up in a cattle station in Theodore, where his father built a tennis court out of dirt and crushed ant nests on the ant bed courts. Anyone that played in regional tournaments, country Queensland, will certainly know a lot about what I'm talking about there on the ant bed. In those humble beginnings, he went on to dominate the global stage in the golden post-war era of Australian tennis. He secured his place in history in 1957 and became the first unseeded player to win the US Championships. And he, in that final, pretty certain he beat Ashley Cooper in that final of the US Championships. In 1957, he did. Advantage sets, so he won that one 10-8, 7-5, 6-4 in final 57. And then Ash Cooper beat him in the final of the Australian Championships in 58. and the US Championships in 58. And he also reached the Australian Open final in 1972, where Ken Rosewall beat him. So four Grand Slam finals, one of those, US, and then also two doubles titles, one partnering Ashley Cooper, the other one he partnered with John Newcomb. And what about this one? When he in 1957, we lost the final of the Australian Championships, he partnered Ashley Cooper. So it was Mal Anderson and Ashley Cooper, and their opponents were Lou Hoad and Neil Fraser. I mean, what a time. What a time in Australian sport. What a time in Australian tennis. He's a true legend, and there'll be a lot of people, myself included, very sadly, sad to hear the pass of Mal Anderson. Our thoughts with his family, his lovely wife Daphne, three children and many grandchildren today. He loved playing golf too, Mal Anderson. I remember when I was working with Greg Carey here and used to get Mal to come on and have a chat with Greg, or I'd chat with him regularly on the radio as well. And so Peter can't do, it has to be after 5:30, especially in summer. I'll get off the golf course at about 5:15, and yeah, wonderful man, Mal Anderson. But what about that era? What about that era of Australian sport? You know, Australian tennis, not just, tennis itself, but for Australian sport and those names. So I can just imagine sitting upstairs now, there's some heck of a welcoming committee for Mal Anderson, because we lost Neil Fraser only a matter of months ago. And also we've lost, Ashley Cooper as well. And now Mal Anderson, and there's others as well. There's, I know we've still got Rod Laver, who's still kicking strongly. Yeah. So rest in peace, the wonderful Mal Anderson. I'm sure a number of you listening would have some memories of that era, heading along to Milton to watch. You know, we used to have the Australian Championships, the Australian Open as it turned into, at Milton. It used to travel around the country. Used to see these legends in action. Oh boy. To be there as a fly on the wall to see the likes of Anderson and Hoad and Fraser and Cooper and, oh boy, the list goes on. Emerson as well. Yeah, unbelievable. 133-882 is the telephone number, the 4BC open line. Thanks to Watch Smoke Alarms. Give us a call. 133-882. You can send an SMS as well, 0499-880-882, or you can email afternoons@4bc.com.au. I'll be here through until 3 o'clock this afternoon, and then Gary Hardgrave is back for 4BC Drive between 3 and 6. Sports Today with Adam Hawes between 6 and 7. Good hearing the name Sports Today back as well. I've worked on Sports Today for a long time as the show started out before, under the Nine ownership here at 4BC, it turned into Wide World of Sports, But Sports Today, it's got something about it being back. Mark Braybrook was the first host of Sports Today back in, I think, from 1993 here on 4BC, and I got to host it. Pricey hosted it. Chris Bombalis, Greg Carey, Ashley Bradnam. I'm going to miss some. Ian Maurice. I had the pleasure of hosting it with my late mate, Billy J. Smith. Love Billy. Yeah. Bit of reminiscing on this this Monday afternoon. There you go. It's 1:30. Now, AMA Queensland is calling for greater investment across the healthcare sector. Georgia Kondek has the details.
12: Good afternoon, Peter. Yeah, healthcare leaders are calling for key changes in the federal budget, which will be handed down tomorrow. The sector's pushing for a boost in Medicare rebates to counter the declining value of private health insurance and rising out-of-pocket costs. The opposition has definitively ruled out entering into an alliance with One Nation despite their surge in popularity. The minor party secured its second lower house seat over the weekend after a decisive victory in the Farrah by-election. The state government has cleared part of a major backlog in the DNA lab debacle. 601 untested rape kits have now been processed. And the tennis world is in mourning following the death of former champion-turned-mentor Mal Anderson. The Queenslander passed away in Brisbane, aged 91. In sport, white ball specialist Glenn Maxwell has been dropped for Australia's upcoming tours of Pakistan and Bangladesh. And Peter, I'll have more news at 2.
11: Traffic. Got something you want to say? You're in the right place. This is Brisbane's 4BC. 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
13: The Pacific Motorway has a southbound breakdown at the exit 31 on ramp to the Logan Motorway. Minor delays there. Kippy Road, a little sticky both ways through Chermside and Kedron, and Bow Desert Road has a slow patch northbound through Cullumbale. The Captain Cook Bridge, still fine in and out of the city. The Riverside Expressway has just minor inbound delays towards Howe Street. Logan Motorway still moving well for your east-west runs, and it's a good run to either coast on the M1 and Bruce Highway. I'm Jimmy Clark on Brisbane's Traffic Leader, 882 4BC.
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0: Yeah, some memories coming in on 133 882. The passing of Mal Anderson, and Cameron has given us a buzz from Pullenvale. Hello, Cameron.
17: G'day, Salty. How are you going?
0: Oh, I'm good. How are you?
17: Sad news about... Yeah, good. Terribly sad news about Mal. I recall Mal was had the squash and tennis centre at the Grange.
0: Yes.
17: And, was very instrumental in the Wilston State School tennis program. Coached my older brothers and siblings from the 70s and such like upwards. And that's terribly sad news. Back in the day, they had a tremendous little tennis centre, and they'd walk down to the school of an afternoon and then walk the kids down to their centre, and it'd be training all afternoon and on weekends. Fond memories of Mal and of course his wife, and the whole family were involved in the tennis fraternity. So yeah, terribly sad news.
0: Yeah, it is, Cameron. And now you've got me thinking too about a number of those the family run tennis centres with people like Mel Anderson there at the Grange. You had at Lutwich with the fan cuts. Coops are at Castledine. Laughs at Olsen, Carindale.
17: Yeah, Olsen's out at Everton Park. Yes, they were an era, weren't they? Those family-run tennis centres, and slowly but surely they all got bought up for residential development. Yes, it's interesting that it's very difficult nowadays to get onto a tennis court. In fact, I was only out at the Gap, out at the tennis centre at the Gap. On Settlement Road there.
0: Yes.
17: That centre now only has, I think, two tennis courts. The rest of it's all sort of, other things. Their entire squash centre's now gymnasiums, and I think they've got padel tennis and pickleball.
0: Yeah, you've got them both there.
17: Outdoor. Yeah, but the tennis courts, they take up a lot of real estate, and and often in areas where they, need housing supply, so... Tricky.
0: Yeah, you're right. You're
17: terribly sad news.
0: Bill. Yeah, absolutely. Good on you, Cameron. Thank you for that. Steve Miller does a good job running out the Gap Tennis Centre out there. And, of course, remiss of me not to mention West Brisbane Tennis Centre from back in the day with Jim Joyce and Robbie Joyce as well. Jenny at Browns Plains. Hello, Jenny.
18: Oh, hello, Peter. Peter, I'm going back a long time.
0: Yes.
18: I'm 81. And I met in 1954. I was 10 going on 11, and we lived in Mudgee. And my father owned a fruit shop there. And it was, I think for a week, there was Mal Anderson, Ken Rosewell and Lou Hode came to Mudgee. And they got to know my brother David very well, and I got to know them and to talk to them, and it just brought back, and I'm really sad because it just brought back a lot of memories of what it was like back then in those times.
0: Yeah.
18: And they were lovely. They were terrific. And I can remember them plainly, and I just wanted you to know.
0: No, great memories, Jenny, and you'll always have those memories. Good on you, Jenny. Thanks for sharing that with us this afternoon. Thank you very much. You enjoy your afternoon. It's great memories there. It's 22-2. Now get ready to eat your weight in Honey Puffs and Halloumi, because Brisbane's absolute favourite cultural festival is back. And for me, the local Greek community this year is a massive milestone. Since 1976, the Buniyidi Greek Festival has brought our city alive with music, dancing and incredible food. Now, as we celebrate the 50th anniversary, the organising committee, well, they've done some great things celebrating 50 years. Not only have we seen the special edition of My Way, which has aired a couple of times on Nine, there was the magnificent dinner on the Goodwill Bridge last week that was enjoyed by many. Now, this Wednesday night is another event to help mark the 50th anniversary of Buniyidi. At the Greek Club, they'll be gathering for a night of reflecting on Hellenic history in Queensland. And joining us to talk about this, the anniversary and everything that's happening in the lead up to Buniyidi, is the co-chairman of the Buniyidi Organising Committee, Kos Christrisos. Kosy, welcome to 4BC Afternoons. Great to chat, my friend.
19: Thanks, Peter. Thanks for the intro.
0: Yeah, good to be able to have you on. Before we talk about what's happening this Wednesday night, and then we're under 2 weeks now until Buniyidi itself, how special was it last week on Thursday night, the dinner on the Goodwill Bridge?
19: Mate, look, words can't really describe it, honestly. Pretty surreal. It was a lot of work, but we had the support of the state government, which was great. They were fantastic. We got there in the end. The numbers were great. The food, the music, doing a Zorba on the Goodwill Bridge was pretty special.
0: Yeah, there's been a couple of special Zorbas of late. Metallica did a Zorba at their concert in Athens over the weekend. So.
19: I saw that.
0: You had Nick Politis there. You had Mark Burris. Effie was there as well. It was a special night.
19: Yeah, it was. I think just from the entry, as people walked onto the bridge through those olive trees, we had the Hellenic dancers greeting everyone. It really set the tone, you know, for the whole night. The premier was great. He spoke beautifully. I think he was supposed to leave after dinner, you know, but he ended up staying most of the night. He enjoyed it that much.
0: Yeah, it's hard to get rid of David. He'll hang around. That's for sure. Lucky got him before the Cowboys lost on Friday night, and not after. Anyway, mate, 50 years of the Bunny Eater. There's been great celebrations over the course of the last month or so, all culminating in the Bunny Eater itself coming up. Not this coming weekend, but the weekend of the 23rd of May. It really is a special event, isn't it? And it's great that we are celebrating the 50 years in such a way.
19: Yeah, look, it sure is. Look, for someone like myself, I think I've been to 46 of them. I missed the first four. it's being on the committee for the last 25 years, it's kind of just grown, you know, as we know as kids, from what it was in the 80s and 90s. To something really that I think the whole of Southeast Queensland really looks forward to.
0: Yeah, absolutely. Now, I made mention that one of the other pre-events happens this week. It's on Wednesday nights, and it's Our Hellenic Story, where you've got a judge, an influencer, a mortgage broker, and I'll be hosting it. It's a great lineup, a diverse lineup, all telling about their stories growing up. You explain what's behind the night on Wednesday night.
19: Well, look, first and foremost, we had to get the country's best host, so we locked Salty in, which is great for Wednesday.
0: Thank you, mate. Looking forward to it.
19: But, you know, it's three very different people from different backgrounds, but they're all Greek Australians, you know, so that's the one thing. Obviously, they've all got in common. And it's just about their own journeys, really. With the work that they do and what it means to be, you know, Greek in our community today in Australia. So we just thought we'd do something different. It's actually nearly sold out. I think there's still a few more tickets available, which you can get online at bunnyeauty.com. But it's just nice to hear other people's stories and, you know, what their Greek heritage has done for them in Australia.
0: And you know what? Because you would have seen it too, whether it be in your line of work or just even around what you do with the in organising the Bunny Eater, and seeing the different people that come through the gates at Musgrave Park each year. It's people from all walks of life, from all different backgrounds, which is fantastic. I think that there's so many reasons why Bunny Eater is such a success, because, you know, it's just a wonderful celebration. It's a celebration, yes, first and foremost of Greek culture, but it's about getting out there and having a good time. It's just a positive event.
19: Yeah, look, it's so obviously it's the festival of everything Greek, but the best part about it is seeing every culture, you know, that comes, all different races, whether you're Australian or not. I always reflect back to the West End State School Greek Dance Group, which has been part of the festival, for 50 years. The school motto of West End State School is "We all smile in the same language." Now, that dance group, which my wife's actually the volunteer Greek dancing teacher, they've got about 70 kids. There's probably seven Greek kids and the rest are non-Greek. And they come and dance every year at the Bunny Eater. And that's what it's all about, bringing every culture in to celebrate, you know, the Greek culture.
0: Yeah, exactly. You know, I think it's fantastic. It absolutely is. And I'm looking forward to hearing the various stories this Wednesday night at the Greek Club when we talk about Our Hellenic Story. I'll be saying some different things myself and my own experiences as well, because one thing that we can all talk about is everyone's got their own journey. And I'm sure there'll be those listening now, whether they're from migrant families from various nationalities, not just Greek, but particularly the post-World War II migrants. A lot of similar stories around, isn't there, Cozzy?
19: Yeah, look, there sure is. And it's funny how, you know, each one is affected differently, you know, in their story. And that's what makes it interesting. I mean, that's what makes, I think, Australia interesting, being, you know, the multicultural country that it is. Yeah, look, really looking forward to the Bunnyuddy, but Wednesday night should be really, really interesting.
0: Yeah, and on Wednesday night, and tickets are available for you through Human Ticks, or you know, just go and search for Bunnyuddy on the various social media platforms, and tickets is $25, but you know, you better get in quickly because, as you said, tickets are selling fast. And then we're just under 2 weeks away from the marquees going up and the two-day celebration of Bunnyuddy. It is just fantastic. Now, Cozzy, what's your highlight of the 2 days, the Saturday and Sunday? What are you looking forward to the most?
19: Look, for me, obviously being so heavily involved, it's kind of the weekend, kind of, you know, I'm running around doing lots of different things. But it's honestly, on the Saturday, I think as soon as the gates open, we've got lineups of people waiting to get in. And just watching all these people in droves come in, you know, wanting to get their first souvlaki or their first, you know, Mythos beer or our new Greek lager that we've developed for our Bunnyuddy 50 years. Just watching them all, you know, flood through the gates and start to really enjoy themselves.
0: Yeah, it is fantastic. Which stall has the best souvlaki? Let's see if I get the real answer or the politically correct answer.
19: Yeah. Are you trying to get me in trouble?
0: Yes.
19: All as good as each other.
0: Yeah, that's the answer I thought I'd get. It's a big competition, folks. And you know who the winner is? We are the consumers of all the great food.
19: Absolutely.
0: It is a special couple of days. Actually, before I let you go, I think that you are responsible for probably more sickies than any other person in Brisbane. Because, folks, let me tell you something about the guest that I've got on now. He is one of our great DJs in the city. And for many years, at the end of Bunnyuddy, and the Greek club would turn into a nightclub and there'd be the Thriller night, which I'm pleased to say still in the family, isn't it? Is your son going to be on the decks on Sunday night?
19: Well, look, funny that my son will be and so will I because we're bringing it back the sick day because all of my age group are coming as well to the after party at the Greek Club. So you should be there, Celtic.
0: I'll be there. Don't worry. I'll be there. It'll be an interesting edition of the Billy Slater podcast record on a Monday morning the next day. But yes, I'll be there. I didn't realise. So excellent. Yes. Mate, if you're there, I'm there because so many people would get carried away with you DJing, they'd have to call in sick on a Monday. So brilliant. Hey, Cozzy, look forward to seeing you on Wednesday night. I think it's going to be a very special night as well for our Hellenic Story past, present and proud events we're looking forward to. And then, of course, Bunnyuddy the following weekend. Mate, appreciate your time and keep up the great work.
19: Thanks, mate. Thanks for having me.
0: No worries. Cozzy Kostrichos joining us there. And I've got a four-person pass and a $100 voucher to spend at Bunnyuddy. So four-person pass and a $100 voucher. It's on May 23 and 24 at Musgrave Park, a huge weekend of Greek food, music, dancing and fun. Tickets at bunnyuddy.com. Now, that's Zorba the Greek, performed live in Athens by Metallica. James Hatfieldopoulos. How good! All right, we'll get a winner in just a moment. You're listening to Afternoons. It's 11 to 2.
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0: Well done to Bridget from Kawongba. 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
0: Today is the 11th of May. On this day in 1891, the very first May Day marches in Australia were held right here in Queensland. Shearers in Buckhalden took to the streets to march for fair working conditions, marking the birth of the Australian Labor Movement. In 1994, Alan Border retired as Australia's Test cricket captain. Affectionately known as Captain Grumpy, the Queensland legend retired as Australia's most capped player and leading run scorer in Tests and ODIs, finishing an incredible 11,174 Test runs. Hope you're well, AB. Now, in 1981, Andrew Lloyd Webber's musical Cats premiered in London.

The London production ran for an incredible 21 years and featured 8,900 performances before moving to Broadway. The stage show, spectacular. The movie, not so much. In 1997, history was made when IBM's supercomputer, Deep Blue, defeated world chess champion Garry Kasparov. It was the first time a computer ever beat a reigning world champion in a classic match. There you go. In 1981, we lost reggae legend Bob Marley at the age of 36.

He remains one of the best-selling artists of all time with more than 75 million album sales. Some happy birthdays for today. Footy show favourite, Bo Ryan. Bo knows. G-chain, G-chain. It's 40. 41 today. Gal hated that, but it's made it even funnier. Australian basketball legend Lauren Jackson turns 45 today. Now, who found this song? A happy birthday to Neighbours actor turned pop star Holly Valance.

0: Jason Matthews ringtone. It all happened on this day, the 11th of May. It's 4-2.
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2: The Pacific Motorway has a southbound breakdown at the exit 31 on-ramp to the Logan Motorway. Minor delays there. Gympie Road still a little sticky both ways for Chermside and Kedron. And Bow Desert Road has a slow patch northbound through Callanbale. Elsewhere, the Capital Cook Bridge, fine in and out of the city. Riverside Expressway has just minor inbound delays towards Hale Street. The Gateway is delay-free both ways from Bald Hills to Stratton. And it's still a good run to either coast on the M1 and Bruce Highway. I'm Jimmy Clark on Brisbane's traffic leader, 882 4BC.
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0: 133-882 is the 4BC open line. Thanks to Watch Smoke Alarms. We're not all that far away from the news at 2 o'clock. Anthony at Carolee says, Metallica just needed Effie from Acropolis Now up front singing and dancing with them to really make it a show. Yeah, they played in Athens last night, did Metallica? And they did Zorba the Greek. Isn't it good? Hey. Brilliant. Outstanding. Love Zorba. Well, at least love the dance and the song. Anyway, coming up after two, multiple-time New York Times best-selling author Sarah Wilson will join the show to tell us about her new book. We're taking you through until 3 o'clock. Gary Hardgrave will be in the chair between 3 and 6 for Drive.
1: Northlakes, Woolloongabba, Mackenzie, 4BC is Brisbane. BC News.
11: It's 2 o'clock. Good afternoon. I'm Georgia Kondek. Redlands Mayor will take 6 weeks medical leave in the midst of a tumultuous time at the council. In a statement, Jos Mitchell says, on medical advice, I've made the decision to step aside from my role as mayor for a period of 6 weeks to appropriately address a health issue. Forensic Science Queensland has successfully cleaned up a major DNA testing backlog after it was revealed more than 30,000 samples from crime scenes and sexual assault cases were waiting on the shelves to be processed. The state government has announced all 601 rape kits have been tested and cleared. The opposition argues the federal government has broken an election promise by cancelling the Inland Rail project. Labor has dumped the northern part of the initiative, which seeks to connect Melbourne and Brisbane. The works were discontinued due to cost blowouts and repeated delays. Nationals leader Matt Canavan says the move will hurt regional communities.
9: This broken promise on the Inland Rail is one that cuts very, very deeply for lots of the businesses and communities that have invested so much on the promise of multiple governments that we would finally build a proper rail line between Melbourne and Brisbane.
11: The federal government says it will explain the reason behind any policy reversals in tomorrow's budget. Labor is planning to rein in the capital gains discount and negative gearing incentives for property investors. But the Prime Minister went to the last election promising not to change either of the tax breaks. Finance Minister Katie Gallagher says voters will receive an explanation for any broken promises.
12: If governments change their mind or change the position that they previously held, the responsibility is on government to explain that, explain why they may have taken a different position and be upfront about that.
11: And Tennis World is in mourning following the death of an Australian legend and major winner, Mal Anderson, who passed away in Brisbane, aged 91. Craig Gabriel reports.
13: In 1957, Mal Anderson won the US National Championships, now the US Open, and was twice a finalist at the Australian. The last time was 1972, when he lost to close friend Ken Rosewall. He married the sister of another legendary Aussie tennis player, Roy Emerson. And before his passing, Mal was the third oldest surviving major winner after Frank Sedgman, who's 98, and Rosewall, who's 92. Most days, Mal and Ken would meet for coffee and were often seen watching the tennis together at this year's Brisbane International. He was inducted into the Hall of Fame in 2000. Craig Gabriel, Sydney.
11: In other news, passengers who were on board the cruise ship at the centre of a deadly hantavirus outbreak are now making their way home. Food Bank Queensland is warning it will significantly fall short of providing 6 million meals this financial year. And a man's been charged following alleged threats at a place of worship in Brisbane's north. To finance, the All Ords are down 50 points at 8,930 and one Australian dollar buying 72.3 US cents.
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11: Raiders forward Corey Horsburgh has escaped suspension despite being charged with a careless high tackle during the side's loss to the Panthers. He can accept an $1,800 fine with an early guilty plea. Aussie golfer Lucas Herbert has earned a place at next month's US Open after winning his first LIV golf event in Virginia. He says it was a moment to remember.
14: There were so many things that came with winning today. I just wanted to focus on what I was doing and then spend this moment now figuring out what comes with it.
11: And white ball specialist Glenn Maxwell's been dropped for Australia's upcoming tours of Pakistan and Bangladesh. Teenage batter star Oliver Peake is the bolter of the squad. It's 2:04. That's the latest news and sport.
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2: A southbound breakdown on the Pacific Motorway at the exit 31 on-ramp to the Logan Motorway has cleared. No delays there now. Gympie Road's a little sticky both ways through Chermside and Kedron, and Bow Desert Road has that slow patch northbound through Callumbar. Elsewhere, the Capricook Bridge is fine in and out of the city. The Riverside Expressway still has minor inbound delays towards Howe Street. The Gateway Motorway, delay-free both ways from Bald Hills to Stretton, and it's a good run to either coast on the M1 and Bruce Highway. I'm Jimmy Clark on Brisbane's Traffic Leader, 882 4BC.
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0: Partly cloudy this afternoon, reaching a top of 25 degrees in the city, 26 in Ipswich and 24 on the Bayside, getting down to 17 degrees overnight. A high chance of showers tomorrow with a top of 24 degrees. Morning showers on Wednesday, also reaching a top of 24, and the high chance of showers on Thursday. On Moreton Bay, south to south-easterly winds, 15 to 20 knots, seas around a metre. Right now, it's 22 degrees at North Lakes. I'm Georgia Kondek with more news at 2:30 on your newsleader, Brisbane's 4BC.
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2: On 4BC Afternoons on this Monday, Carla will be back in the chair tomorrow. We've got a big hour ahead as we take you through until 3 o'clock. After 2:30, we'll be joined by a man who fronted the iconic Aussie band, famously known for being the first all-white band to be signed to Motown Records. The band was Stylus, and the man himself, Peter Couples, will be with us after 2:30. Gary Hargrave will join us shortly to let us know what's happening on the drive show. You can have your say on anything I've been speaking about today. The 4BC open line, thanks to Watch Smoke Alarms, is 133 882.
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2: Now, this week, the Brisbane Writers Festival gets underway. It brings a series of heavy hitters to our city, and tomorrow, one of Australia's most provocative thinkers takes the stage at the Powerhouse. Sarah Wilson is a multi-New York Times best-selling author and social philosopher who has spent years dissecting how we live. Her latest work, I Eat the Stars, was written from a tiny apartment in Paris and informed by over 200 global experts. It tackles the big issue, the feeling that our world has slipped off its axis. Might not have only just slipped off the axis, might be rolling down the hill. From climate breakdown to the fracture of democracy, Sarah argues we aren't just approaching a collapse, we're already living it. But instead of despair, she's here to offer a way to live fully and beautifully inside that uncertainty. And I'm pleased to say Sarah Wilson joins us on 4BC Afternoons on this Monday afternoon. Sarah, welcome to the program.
3: Oh, good afternoon, Peter. Thank you for that introduction. I think you summed up my thesis better than I'd ever heard anyone do it. There's a lot to sum up.
2: There is a lot to sum up, that's for sure. And, you know, you're appearing at the Brisbane Powerhouse tomorrow as part of the Brisbane Writers Festival. And I'm sure one of the things that people will really appreciate, Sarah, that in amongst a lot of the global doom and gloom, you do have a very much a positive slant.
3: Yeah, I mean, I've been researching and writing this book for 4 years, and I wrote it with my community of Substack readers, about 65,000 people. So it was kind of a collaborative thing. The benefit of that is that you actually get real-time feedback on what people are thinking and asking and wanting to know about. And so, I've been just drilled with questions like, is AI going to steal all our jobs and kill us, is it all over? Is climate change going to render us, obsolete? And what I've come to learn from looking at all the models and speaking to more than 200 experts about all of this is that, in fact, the way that things are going is I see it as a kind of a correction. It's actually getting rid of all the stuff that won't hold. And what it's exposing to us is that this kind of system, the system that kind of keeping on a treadmill, trying to get a second job to pay for school fees, to, keep up with the Joneses, to, stay in this kind of horrible, social media doom scroll loop. All of that is something that we actually do want to get rid of. It's not making us happy. We know that. Our children's nervous systems are telling us it's not working out for humanity. And so what I'm saying is that we're going through a correction, which I think that a lot of us have been aching for decades. And it's going to be a simplified life that we're going to be forced into. So what that's doing is forcing us to actually focus on things like our families, nature, looking after our nervous systems and things like that. So As you correctly point out, it is a complex thesis, but it's actually going to head somewhere, I think, that's going to be a positive thing for humanity.
2: See, boy, there's so many different ways I can take this conversation with you because
3: I know.
2: I suppose one thing I've mentioned.

0: on the program today is big events, and people love going to big events. We've got such a big week in our city, starting off early in the week now with the Brisbane Riders Festival. There's Magic Round, the Greek Festival, a couple of weeks away. Is this part of what you're saying, is that people go, okay, I'm going to go and live my life here, and we're seeing a re-emergence in, people just getting together with family and friends, saying enough of this fake world that that's consumed us, I'd say almost since COVID.
1: I agree with you. I think COVID was the turning point. I think that's when we started to experience collapse. And by the way, COVID is part of this. COVID exposed to us how the system cannot hold. Like, we have a pandemic and can't be contained. It spreads around the world because we've got all these complex systems, trade systems, cruise ship systems, and we couldn't even keep toilet paper supply going, right? So this is what happens to all complex civilizations. The Roman Empire, the Mayan Empire, they basically become so complex and sophisticated and got all these kinds of things going on, the smallest thing will tip them over the edge. And it's happened to every complex civilization in history without fail, and in the past they've disappeared without a trace. And this is where we're cruising as well. But your observation is absolutely right. People are sensing that this cannot hold, that the insanity of having AI thrust upon us with no discussion, that we're told also will take our jobs and could potentially kill us. Like, this is not what we want. And I think you're absolutely right. People are craving in real life experiences, being in a room together to discuss these things. This is what humans have done. We have got hundreds of millions of years of evolution behind us that has seen us come together to solve our problems, to sit around a campfire and slowly talk through things as a collective. And that's what's happening to us now. Book clubs are having a huge revival over in the States. Just as, the Trump administration tries to burn books and get rid of, education and all that kind of thing. So people are reacting as humans have always reacted, coming together. And that is, that is the line that I'm taking in my book. It's called I Ate the Stars, this idea that when we're confronted with death, all we want to do, or the end of things, end of a system, we want to eat up life. We want to eat it up now. We want to live now. We want to be with our kids. We want to do all the things that are actually human. And we were told that's what life is meant to be about, but we seem to have forgotten along the way.
0: Yeah, because by nature, we are very social creatures, humans.
1: Well, you know what? This is what I say to people all the time. We don't have fangs. We don't have a sting in our tail. We don't run particularly fast. We're actually quite a useless, frail, feeble species. But what we have always had is an ability to collaborate and cooperate and communicate. That is what has distinguished us from the rest of the animal world. That's how we've risen to the top of the food chain, so to speak, is because we can come together and communicate and make stuff happen. We can fix problems that way. And so it's exactly what we do in a time of crisis. Now, leaders like Trump and others will try to separate us and point out our differences and try to, to make us all panicked about other people. But this has always been the tug of war we've had at such times. Certain people will try to go tribal and get us to fight amongst ourselves, and then others will realise, no, we're much stronger in numbers and collaborating and working this out through, in real life experiences.
0: You made mention that you wrote this book, talking to hundreds of experts and much research. Did where the person came from, and maybe, as we know, if you're talking to people from America with Trump there, so did that have a slant on their attitude, depending on where in the globe they sit at the moment?
1: Yes and no. I mean, collapse is going to be be felt in various different ways around the world. I suspect here in Australia and all the modelling, economic modelling, energy futurist modelling is saying it's actually going to be felt as economic recession because of, energy restraints and, what's happening in Iran. The Strait of Hormuz is pointing to that as, coming pretty soon. But in America, I think it's going to a slightly different thing. It's a couple of years ahead of the rest of the world, the rest of the Western world. It's going through almost a fascist turn. I think that's what is being understood with what's happening with the authoritarian regime that is the Trump administration. And, the attempts to sort of partner up with the tech bros, Palantir and Elon Musk and so on, to try to bring about authoritarian rule. And over there, that's been going on for a couple of years. So education has been really, really problematic over there. There's large parts of America where they haven't had, 50% of Americans have the literacy level of a sixth grader. And so that does mean, and this is what happened in, previous Nazi Germany and so on. What you do is you try to dumb down the population. You deny them access to information. And so, yes, in America, a lot of people just aren't aware. They're not seeing what we see on the other side of the world. They're not. The algorithms now mean they don't get to see the images that we're seeing of ICE, causing all kinds of mayhem and so on. So, yeah, I do deal with a lot of Americans. And, in fact, Penguin US is my publisher, so they're the largest publisher in the world, and they're publishing it globally. So it's coming out in Australia, the US, the UK, and elsewhere. They really only caught on to it when Trump got in the second time. And so they came to me and said, we want to buy your book because we need something that explains all of this. But it was a revelation to them. It was a revelation. It took Trump coming in a second time for them to get hold of it because they're just not getting the information we are, which is all part of what happens in collapse. The Romans threw bread and circuses to distract the everyday person from what they were doing. And today we have, doom scrolling, unboxing videos and, all the kinds of stuff Trump's doing each day, just don't follow him on social media because it'll drive you insane. But it's part of the tactic.
0: Yeah, like I said, so many different thoughts going through the head. One of which is when it comes to, the doom scrolling and just sitting there aimlessly at a time where we've got such great, movies, series to sit there and watch. So many different ways can spend our time. Why is it then that we sit there and consume these 30-second and minute-long reels? Why is that? Do you have an answer?
1: Because we're overwhelmed. Yeah, because we're absolutely overwhelmed by everything going on in the world. And the human brain is designed, when it is overwhelmed, to seek out dopamine-like enabling distractions. Because if we were caught up in everything that was going on, we probably wouldn't get around to procreating and being able to feed ourselves. Like, that is the reality. So we do have to shut out. And this is, I know a lot of, climate activists, people out there protesting, get frustrated with their neighbours or their husbands or whatever. Like, what's going on? Why aren't you doing anything? Well, we've got to have compassion for each other because our brains aren't built to cope with this much information, this much complexity. The world is more complex than it's ever been before, and the complexity is global in reach. The Roman Empire, the complexity reached to the, the borders of the Roman Empire. Here, for us, in this day and age, the complexity is global. So it is huge. So we, and the tech bros who run these programs, they know what they're doing. And, Steve Bannon, who is, one of the chief advisors to the Trump administration, he's been around since the beginning, he said, his big phrase and tactic that he suggests to everyone is flood the zone with expletive, if you can imagine what the word is. But flood it, throw the bread and the circuses at people so they get so overwhelmed, they're going to look the other way by doom scrolling at cat videos and whatever else. So this is just part of it. And so we've got to forgive ourselves for it at the same time as realizing that we're being sucked into a system that we don't want. So we need to actually stand up to it. No government's going to come along and solve this for us. We're going to have to do it ourselves, which is how the best change always happens. It happens in an emergent way with us just going, we've had enough, we're going to get on with a different way of being. But it's a really good question because, I think there's so many questions floating about at the moment. Like, it comes down to what the hell is happening to the world? If aliens came down, they'd be looking at us going, why are you doing this to yourselves and to your children? Why? Why are you destroying the planet that looks after you and holds you and is your only home. Why do you believe the tech bros when they say, oh, we're just going to go to Mars, when there's not enough energy on the planet to do what we need to do here? You know, I mean, it's all insanity. But that is the point. And we've just got to extract ourselves from it and get alive to what's going on and make the choices to how we want to live our lives, our one wild and precious life here on this planet. It's 85 years. Let's make the most of it.
0: Yeah, that's it. That's it. You wrote the book, I Eat the Stars, in a one-room apartment in Paris. Should we all have that? Not while we all can't go to Paris. Can we all have that little bit of time out? Just to get perspective, how did that help you get your thoughts together?
1: Yeah, it's a good question. It's actually really important to it. I've lived nomadically for a long time and I've written all of my books, you know, hiking around the world, that kind of thing. I've lived out of essentially one bag. It's kind of grown to two bags with all of my various books and everything at the moment. But, you know, I've lived that way for about 16, 17 years now. Not everyone can do that. I totally appreciate it. But living a simpler life has enabled me to certainly be more creative and make different choices about my life. Paris, though, is a very easy city to live in. It's far less materialistic than Australia. A lot of people sort of think it's all fashion. It's not at all. I can walk around wearing the same outfit all day, every day. Nobody cares in Paris. It's a very, it's a much more even egalitarian place. But equally, you know, it's got a history of writers going there to write during difficult times. During the two world wars, which I think is a fairly similar time to our own, you know, it's a liminal time, a time between an old world and a new world when people don't know what's going to happen. And that's how they were living in the 1920s and early 30s in Paris. And that's where existentialism started. You know, Simone de Beauvoir, Jean-Paul Sartre and so on. Ernest Hemingway was there. They all came there to work out what the hell is going on. And there is something about the city that makes that easy to do because everybody lives in tiny apartments. You know, mine is no exception. It was 20 square metres, which is about the size of, you know, most people's bedroom. And so what you've got to do is do all your living on the street. So everybody goes down to a terrace or a restaurant or a cafe to do their socialising. And so you learn about the world. You learn about where people are hurting, you know.
0: Yep.
1: It's also cheaper to live there, to be honest. A lot of people would be surprised by that, but it's a really economical place to live because, you know, a lot of services are cheap and free, you know, transport, big bike city, you can walk everywhere. So a lot of costs are just not there, you know.
0: Mm.
1: So I found it a really simple place to write a book.
0: Well, as you can tell, folks, from the last 15 minutes or so, it's such an interesting chat with you, Sarah. And like I said, we could have taken this down 1,000 different paths, but we're out of time now. But thankfully, you'll have more time tomorrow night at the Powerhouse. So 6 o'clock tomorrow night at the Powerhouse as part of the Brisbane Writers Festival. I'll be able to see you and hear you. And I really appreciate your time on the program this afternoon.
1: And listeners, if you do come to the show, come up and say hi and say you heard me on the radio show. It's always good to know where I meet people. But, yeah, I'll be doing book signings and chatting to people at the end of the show as well if you want to come and say hi. Peter, thank you so much for getting the idea of all of this. And, I'll hopefully see you around Brisbane soon.
0: I'm sure you will. Thank you, Sarah, for your time. Appreciate it.
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9: Peter, it's definitely
0: hello, Gary.
9: You've got the full Carla Binyaska treatment this afternoon, mate. Everything's happening. Good to see you.
0: Yes, good to see you.
9: Yeah, now, can you tell me how we fix up the Broncos? That's just a random question. We've got till 3 o'clock, you'll be right.
0: It's more important than what we've just been talking about. So, yes. Mm. No, they'll be right. They're a tired football
9: in
0: team.
9: I trust. Yes. There you go. That's how I feel.
0: 5-5. They were a tired football team on Saturday night.
9: Yeah, well, a lot of emotion there as well.
0: Yes.
9: People maybe rushed back into the ranks, but anyway, that's another story.
0: Yes.
9: Speaking about Saturday night, the Farrah foul-up that happened. I am not surprised in the slightest if you've been just even the random listener of the 4BC Drive program over the last year or so. You will have heard my general venting about my dismay about a Liberal Party that's lost its way, a National Party that doesn't really matter in the scheme of things, seriously, by comparison. And I'm not surprised people are angry. They were beating up One Nation day in, day out for weeks, making One Nation look like it was like killing Bambi if you didn't vote for One Nation on Saturday. So that's what happened.
0: There you go. Isn't it funny, Gary? Like, it's not a new thing. You were in Parliament when One Nation emerged.
9: I walked down on Pauline's first speech.
0: Yeah.
9: She and I have shook hands and gone, oh, actually, you know, there might have been some things you said that were right that I walked out on. It seemed like the thing to do back in, September of 1996. I walked out on her, and I caused her a bit of grief along the way. And she's got me back, and we've just shook hands and gone, you know, you're coming from the heart. Speak from the heart. You may not get it right. She will confess that. But I think the people always get it right. And the people of Farrah, mate, you might say, what is a rural electorate that runs along the Murray River based on Albury and got a couple other towns like that in it? Basically, it's farming land.
0: Mm.
9: What has that got to do with the Southeast Queensland market? Let me tell you everything.
0: Everything.
9: It was everybody in the outer suburbs and everybody in regional rural Australia have got the same view. They are sick of inner city Wallies who
0: merchant
9: are controlling
0: bankers.
9: The agenda.
0: Merchant bankers,
9: merchant
0: I think was
9: merchant bankers.
0: The,
9: Wayne Ankers. They're just sick of it. So I think people let fly. I think people are queuing up right now for a chance. You know, I don't care if we sort of flip the script for the next couple of elections. Who cares? Because we're trying to teach both sides of politics a lesson and neither side is listening. And tomorrow's budget, I'll have a bit more to say about that, of course, tomorrow. But tomorrow's budget's going to be an example of a government that says, well, we've run out of money, we're coming for yours. We've noticed you've been doing a lot of work, so let's take some of your money off you.
0: Yeah.
9: Disgusting. Meanwhile, there's been a bit of a rally around the railways. Who'd have thought that we should redesign the railway system of Southeast Queensland. Oh, we've been talking about that on 4BC Drive for the last couple of years. So, mate,
0: yes, you have.
9: It's not a case of we told you so. It's just a case of thank you, listener, for keeping us on track. We know where your minds are. And we're just yabbering about
0: keeping
9: it.
0: Keeping on track. I like what you did there.
9: You like that?
0: Mm. Yeah.
9: That's
0: it's yours. That's very good.
9: I want to see that, hear that in a Channel 9 football commentary sometime soon. Oh, you go, that he's on track.
0: On track. I'll workshop it.
9: That's good.
0: I'll get workshop
9: some
0: it.
9: Some Forex gold. I know somebody.
0: Well, you got a very busy show between 3 and 6.
9: Yeah, no. Back with vengeance. Not a vengeance, but vengeance.
0: Vengeance. Back with a vengeance.
9: Sweet, mate.
0: All right. Good to see you, Gary. It really is. And
9: always.
0: Must listen between 3 and 6 yasu, weekdays.
9: Yasu.
0: What's the afternoon? Anyway, not Gully's better. That's good evening.
9: Yeah.
0: Anyway.
9: Couple of afternoon.
0: All right. Scusmore, you're out of here. Okay. Now, there's further turmoil in the Redlands with the region's mayor now absent on medical grounds. Here's Georgia Condack with the latest.
5: Good afternoon, Peter. Jos Mitchell has announced today she's taking 6 weeks medical leave to deal with an ongoing issue. In March, Miss Mitchell took 3 weeks leave after collapsing at work and being taken to hospital. The state government has cleared part of a major backlog in the DNA lab debacle. 601 untested rape kits have now been processed, allowing victims to proceed through the courts. A wellness craze fuelled by social media has sparked a surge in illegal peptide use in young people. University of Queensland researchers argue the current regulations are poorly aligned with the online unregulated peptide market. And the federal government says it will explain the reasons behind any policy reversals in tomorrow's budget. In sport, Mary Fowler's Manchester City has qualified for the Women's FA Cup final against Brighton after eliminating Sam Kerr's Chelsea. Kerr scored a goal in her side's 3-2 loss. And Peter, I'll have more news at 3.
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10: In Waterford, there's a southbound crash on Albert Street. It's just past Narang Street with minor delays. Gympie Road a little sticky both ways through Chermside and Kedron. But Desert Road has a slow patch northbound through Callumvale. Capricook Bridge is fine in and out of the city, and the Riverside Expressway has minor inbound delays towards Hale Street. The Gateway is delay-free both ways from Bald Hills to Stretton, and it's a good run to either coast on the M1 and Bruce Highway. I'm Jimmy Clark on Brisbane's Traffic Leader, 882 4BC.
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0: Now, it doesn't get any bigger than State of Origin at Suncorp, and all next week, 4BC is giving you the chance to be there live for Game 3. 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Be there to see the Maroons crush the Blues in the biggest rugby league game of the year, or series anyway, but this would be huge. I believe it's a celebration for Queensland. Game 3, Ampol State of Origin at Suncorp from Brisbane's 4BC. You're listening to Afternoons. Peter Basaldas with you, sitting in the chair for Carla this afternoon. It's 23 minutes to 3 o'clock. Now, Brisbane, get ready to take a trip back to the era of flared jeans. Countdown on Sundays, the greatest hooks in Aussie music history. Coming to the Fortitude Music Hall, which is a wonderful venue. JC, John Collins, running a great venue there at Fortitude Music Hall. On June 25 is a true heavyweight supergroup, Masters of Pop. We're talking legends from Men at Work, Sherbet and Rose Tattoo, all on one stage. Joining us now is a man whose voice defined the soulful side of the 70s. He fronted the iconic Aussie band, famously known for being the first all-white band signed to Motown Records.

0: band was Stylus, and the man himself, Peter Couples, is on the line. Peter, welcome to the program. It's great to chat with you.
1: Thank you, Pete. Thanks for having me on. I appreciate it very much.
0: Yeah, great to have you on. I love this concept. I really do. We've seen a number of supergroups, if you like, you come together, and it just looks like you have a heap of fun on stage.
1: Oh, absolutely. Look, it's fantastic. And, you know, to have original artists from those particular bands gives it a little bit more sort of authenticity, I suppose. I've just come out of rehearsals, actually. We're just having a break. So it's all sounding very, very nice. And a lovely bunch of guys they are as well. So we're all getting on famously. And I get to sing a few of my favourite Sherbet songs and John Paul Young songs. And, it's just great. And Minute Work songs. I'm very excited about it.
0: Brilliant, brilliant. Oh, rehearsals must be fun. And coming up with a set list must be even better.
1: Oh, that was out of my hands.
0: Okay.
1: Michael China Walker's put this thing together. It's been his concept for a few years. We kind of did a makeshift version of it at a festival some years ago. I can't remember the town where it was, but it was a lot of fun. He said, "Oh, I'd like to do this more seriously and put it together so that we could actually tour it." And I said, "Well, I'm in if you get it organised." And here we are.
0: Yeah, it's great. And boy, I'd love to be a fly on the wall in some of those rehearsals. It'll be fantastic and great to see you in a venue, the Fortitude Music Hall. And I think we're fortunate now in Brisbane. Obviously, we've got the big major venues, but a venue like Fortitude Music Hall, along with the Trifford and Lefty's, a bit smaller, but it's a great venue to go and see you guys in action, because even going in there is like, even though it's a new place, it's like a trip down memory lane. And so I love everything that goes with a night like this.
1: Yes, no, you're absolutely right when you said, you know, like going back to the 70s and Countdown. I mean, we're talking about some of the most iconic bands ever assembled in Australian pop history. And when you've got the likes of Men at Work and Sherbet, Rose Tattoo, TMG, John Paul Young, Stylus, it really is quite fantastic. And for those that just absolutely love that music, the music of the 70s, the baby boomers like myself, I suppose, will have an absolute ball, no doubt about it. And you're right, it's a great venue. I only went there for the first time last year to see an act, and thought, wow, where's this been hiding? And I've been living in Brisbane for 20 years.
0: Yeah, no, it's brilliant. John Collins from Powderfinger, it's his baby. I've got to say, you mentioned that the baby boomers will love a night like this, but isn't it the case? So I'm in between, Peter. I'm Gen X, so the next generation afterwards. But it's a lot of the youngsters now. They're revisiting the music of the 60s and 70s, and listening to Aussie rock and roll from the 80s as well. Have you found that in your travels?
1: Yes, I have indeed. Yeah, and a lot of younger people getting into it because, look, there's not too much new stuff around and it's not as accessible. So there's plenty of those old Countdown clips and those songs. And they were great songs. I mean, you think of some of the songs that were written back in those times, absolute, you know, all-time classics. We don't see much of that these days. It's mainly all, you know, the young artists of today, of course, have got to try and find other avenues and other ways of being seen and heard, you know. But back in those days, there was plenty of television. It wasn't just Countdown, you know. And Sydney had Sounds Unlimited, and Adelaide had their own show, and Melbourne had Countdown, of course. But it was plenty of TV, radio, and the jocks back in those days used to play what they liked. So it wasn't really as programmed as much as it is today. Everybody got a bit of a crack at it.
0: Mm.
1: It made a lot of Australian acts quite famous, not only here but overseas as well.
0: And just talking about Stylus and the memories that come flooding back for you? Are they must be, you know, when you start playing them in rehearsals and the songs in rehearsals and then, you know, doing interviews such as this now, you got to feel proud about what you and the band achieved.
1: Oh, absolutely. Yeah, very much, Pete. I'm very proud of what Stylus did. We were kind of like, it seems kind of like, you know, a bridge too far, but we were very fortunate that the A&R guy for Motown, a guy by the name of Barney Ailes, he signed Stylus. He heard Glenn Wheatley was managing us at the time, and Glenn had a meeting with him, I think it was in France, and meet him, and he heard Stylus and he thought, what? These guys are white. It's unbelievable. He thought this could be a real hoot, real catch. Might help break new markets for Motown. So what they did was when they put the album out, they didn't put any photos of us on it. It was just a mask on the front.
0: Wow.
1: it was a bit strange, but it was a great honour, but it wasn't a great marriage, I could say that, because there were people in Motown that didn't want to have a white act, you know. Primarily it was set up for struggling black artists in America, and we sort of copped the other side of it, I suppose, a little bit. But as I said, you know, it was an absolute incredible honour to be on the same label as, you know, Stevie Wonder and Marvin Gaye and some of the greatest of all time.
0: Yeah, what names there. Now, as far as when you're playing here with the Masters of Pop now, Peter, one thing that stands out, and it stands out when either you're watching you guys live and hearing these songs live, or if we're listening to them these days in the car or at home, just wonderful arrangements. Yeah, you know, the lyrics, brilliant, but these songs have stood the test of time.
1: Oh, absolutely they have, yes. Yeah, absolutely. These are incredibly crafted songs. I mean, the writers back in the 70s, and let's face it, it probably was the time. Coming out of the 60s into the 70s, Australian music really just burst onto the scene, not only in Australia, but acts were going, you know, over to the UK and becoming successful. Some were heading to America and becoming successful, like Air Supply and LRB. It was just an absolute fantastic time for Australian music. There was plenty of venues in Melbourne where I lived at the time. I mean, you could go out just about any night of the week and see one of the bands that you've just seen on Countdown on the weekend.
0: Yeah.
1: So it was incredible. It was just a fantastic time to be alive in the Australian music industry.
0: Yeah, that's special. Now, is there a song? I want to ask you a question here. Is there a song that you wish you could have had as your own? Is there one that you go that you might be singing now and you go, oh boy, I wish this was mine from the beginning?
1: I would have liked to have written Down Under.
0: Yes.
1: I probably wouldn't be sitting here talking to you today. I'd be on an island somewhere.
0: Yeah.
1: Anyone, fantastic. I mean, you know, for me, I actually recorded a version of How's That on a tribute to Australian music back in the 90s. So I've always loved that song, and the other one from Sherbet, Summer Love, is just an absolute ripper as well. So, yeah, I've got some lovely songs to sing in the show. I'm really, really wrapped in.
0: Yeah. And when was there competition for songs? Obviously, bands, you know, quite often would write your own and et cetera, but, you know, was it always important to link up with a songwriter? How was that scene when if there were songs going around, and would they be pitched to you, or for the ones that you didn't write internally? How did that all work through the 70s, Peter?
1: Well, I was the main songwriter for the band, so we just did all original material apart from Summer Breeze. Our first single, and we decided to record that as our first single because just the fact that it went down live incredibly well. People would call for it. We generally used to have to play it twice a night. The people just loved that version of it so much. But yes, no, we wrote our own song. Most bands did. I mean, you look at Chisel and Don Walker, you know.
0: Yes.
1: Fantastic writer. And Mossy, of course. They bands didn't need to go looking for songs. Not just one, but, you know, sometimes two or three writers in the bands, and they'd all contribute, sometimes together, sometimes individually. So it wasn't really until the 80s that people started pitching songs more, I think.
0: Okay.
1: Definitely in the 70s it was different.
0: Well, it was a wonderful era for Australian music, and we can celebrate it in the Fortitude Music Hall, which is in the Valley on June 25. Look forward to seeing it, Peter. Really appreciate your time on the program. I'm sure this will be a big hit with the listeners.
1: Yeah, thanks very much, Pete. Thanks for having me on. I appreciate it very much. Cheers.
0: Great to chat. The one and only Peter Couples on 4BC Afternoons on this Monday afternoon.
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0: Right now in Brisbane, it's 24 degrees and partly sunny. The UV index today is 5.1. Partly sunny in Ipswich, a top of 23 and currently 22, and chance of showers on the Sunshine Coast and the Gold Coast, sunny as well. Now, tomorrow in Brisbane, conditions will be cloudy with a chance of showers, heading for a top of 24. Much the same expected throughout the day on the Sunny Coast, 24. Gold Coast, high chance of showers, top of 24. Ipswich, showers expected, 25. And Rocky, good afternoon to you in Rockhampton. Cloudy with a slight chance of showers, top of 26 degrees. So earlier this afternoon, we brought you the news that Mel Anderson, Australian tennis great, has passed away at the age of 91. Won a Grand Slam title, multiple Grand Slam titles in doubles, won the US Championships, now, of course, known as the US Open. One of the greats, Mal Anderson. Let's have a listen to this tribute.
10: Well, I came from a little town west of Rockhampton, or slightly southwest, on a cattle property. Mum and Dad had 6,000 acres there, and we decided we'd chip the grass off outside the house and roll it, water and roll it, and put the fence up, and that's how we started.
11: Mal Anderson? Yeah, he was smart enough to marry my sister, Daphne. And Mal had unbelievable serve and a great game.
10: Brother Roy. The serve and volley was my strength because, you know, we played a lot of the big tournaments here in Australia on grass. This is the one I used to win the US Open in 57, being the first unseeded player ever to win the US singles. And I really cherished it.
12: Up to that point, I'd never lost to Mal. Mal all of a sudden started to play really well, and he beat players in straight sets. I think he beat Dick Savitt in straight sets, and I thought, gee, yeah, Mal's playing better than he used to. And Mal on his day was as good as anybody.
10: Ann Richardson, myself and Ashley Kirk, this would have been probably the draw of the Davis Cup. I just wanted to play Davis Cup because of this, for this great nation. And now it was just something that my dream had come true, defending the Davis Cup after Frank and all those Cannonhose are winning it so many times, to go and defend it. There was no money in the amateur tennis, and so 57 sort of changed it around, and Ash and I managed to, first time we ever played together, won the French doubles.
13: In the men's final, it's Australia's Mal Anderson and Ashley Cooper.
10: When I got to the US in 57, I met a young lady in Brisbane, and we were to get married. That was happens to be Roy Emmer's sister, Daph. And so when I first got there to the US, started running and trained harder and hit more balls.
13: The two Australians competing. Top-seeded Ashley Cooper in the near court, and Mal Anderson, who was unseeded. One for Anderson against his country's national champ.
10: Anyway, luckily I got past a couple of rounds, and I was able to go ahead with the wedding, which has been the greatest, almost 62 years of it. And as you saw when you arrived here, we were watching tennis.
13: Anderson serves. Wins, the first unseeded player ever to take the big crown. Vice President Nixon presents the trophies to two big winners, Althea Gibson and Mal Anderson.
10: Yep, it's my life. It's been my life, and it always will be, I think, yeah.
0: Terrific tribute there, Mal Anderson. May he rest in peace, and well done to the team at Wide World of Sports for putting that one together. 133-882 is the 4BC open line. Thanks to Watch Smoke Alarms. Andrew on the SMS, Mal Anderson was my tennis coach when I was at primary school. He was also my mum's tennis coach when she was a girl. He was a funny bugger. He used to tell us to shut the tennis court gate because we were letting the wind in. Yeah, I like that one, Andrew. I like that one. You use that as well as the tennis coach myself. Close the gate, keep the breeze out. Good stuff. Good on you, Andrew.
9: 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Got something you want to say? You're in the right place. This is Brisbane's 4BC. 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
14: In Waterford, a southbound crash on Albert Street just past Narang Street is cleared. Gateway motorway heavy northbound through Brackenridge. Southbound, it's under speed from Tingalpa down to Rochdale. The Western Freeway building now outbound through Indooroopilly, and the local motorway is the same inbound through Heathwood. The Captain Cook Bridge is fine in and out of the city. The Riverside Expressway, just minor inbound delays towards Hale Street. And it's a good run to either coast on the M1 and Bruce Highway. I'm Jimmy Clark on Brisbane's traffic leader, 882 4BC.
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0: One 3 8 2 is the 4BC open line. Thanks to Watch Smoke Alarms. That'll be the phone number for Gary Hardgrave as he joins you after the 3 o'clock news for 4BC Drive. Then Sports Today will be on between 6 and 7. Money news from 7 o'clock. I've enjoyed sitting in the chair for Carla. Today she will be back tomorrow between 12 and 3. You all enjoy the rest of your Monday afternoon. Bye-bye.
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23: It's 3 o'clock. Good afternoon. I'm Georgia Kondek. There's further turmoil in the Redlands with the Regent's Mayor now absent on medical grounds. Kate Carlisle has the details.
24: Redland City Council Mayor Joss Mitchell has announced today she's taking 6 weeks' medical leave to deal with an ongoing issue. In March, Ms. Mitchell took 3 weeks' leave after collapsing at work and being taken to hospital. Just last week, the Mayor complained she'd been treated in an unacceptable manner at a community cabinet meeting with state ministers and MPs. Posting to social media, there's a difference between politics and behaviour that's intimidating, bullying and harassment. There's been infighting reported at Redlands Council since Ms. Mitchell was elected in 2024. Kate Carlisle reporting.
23: A woman killed in a multi-vehicle crash on the Gold Coast has been revealed as a single mother of seven. The 41-year-old was declared deceased at the scene of the crash in Maudsland yesterday afternoon on the way home from a Mother's Day market. Her 11-year-old daughter was injured and is now being listed as stable. The Prime Minister is laying the groundwork to break key election promises in tomorrow's federal budget. The government is planning to rein in the capital gains discount and negative gearing incentives for property investors. But Anthony Albanese has repeatedly promised no change to either of these tax breaks. He's told the ABC circumstances have changed and reform is needed.
25: If we do change our position on any policy, we will explain why it is that that is occurring. We know that a big priority of my government has been since 2022 has been housing.
23: Insiders claim National Australia Bank is preparing to hire as many 1,500 workers offshore. Industry resources have detailed the bank's plans to increase its footprint in Vietnam and India. There are fears the move could lead to further job cuts here at home. And Food Bank Queensland is warning it will significantly fall short of providing 6 million meals this financial year. The state's largest hunger relief charity is on track to distribute around 10 million kilograms of food, 3 million less than planned. Chief Executive Brett Kapanik says it's due to the impacts of rising costs of fuel and freight.
1: Over the last 12 months, we've had significant weather events, but there's also farmers, manufacturers and supermarkets have all, over the last X amount of years, they've all changed the way that they're playing in that food supply space.
23: To finance, the All Ords are down 53 points at 8,926, and one Australian dollar is buying 72.2 US cents.
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23: Australian tennis is mourning the death of four-time Grand Slam champion Mal Anderson. Anderson won the 1957 US Open singles title and three major double titles. He was 91. A massive boost for the Melbourne Storm ahead of Magic Round. Livewire fullback Sua Falongo has been cleared of a facial fracture and is expected to be available for Saturday night's clash with Parramatta. In the AFL, there are reports Geelong could target Giants skipper Toby Green if they miss out on Zach Butters in free agency. Mary Fowler's Manchester City has qualified for the Women's FA Cup final against Brighton after eliminating Sam Kerr's Chelsea. Kerr scored a goal in her side's 3-2 loss. And West Ham is fuming after having a late goal disallowed in a 1-0 loss to Arsenal in the Premier League. The Hammers remain in the relegation zone. It's 3:04. That's the latest news and sport.
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14: The Gateway Motorway is heavy northbound through Brackenridge, while southbound it's under speed from Tingalpa to Rochdale. The Western Freeway on the brakes outbound through Indooroopilly and Bow Desert Road is the same both ways through Cullumbale. The Logan Motorway under speed inbound through Heathwood. The Capricorn Bridge is fine in and out of the city. Riverside Expressway has minor inbound delays towards Hale Street, and it's a good run to either coast on the M1 and the Bruce Highway. I'm Jimmy Clark on Brisbane's Traffic Leader, 882 4BC.
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1: Afternoon to you. Hope you've had a terrific day. I like the cold weather. How do you feel about that? Thanks to Shane Doherty for looking after the chair. He didn't do any damage to it. The chair's in good shape. I'll sit in it soon. I'm getting somebody to test it first. We're getting a crash test dummy just to make sure he didn't leave anything underneath the wheel or anything like that. But look, great to be with you. And 133-882 is our 4BC open line. Thanks to Watch Smoke Alarms. 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And the email, well, it still is, isn't it? 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
1: Well, big news out of the Bayside suburbs. Redlands Mayor Josh Mitchell has stepped aside for 6 weeks due to an undisclosed health issue. My thoughts are with her. Now, Mayor Mitchell says the decision follows medical advice. It's necessary to allow time for recovery. I mean, being the leader in a local community is a 24/7 job. It really is. And she can't work those hours. Only Donald Trump's the only leader in the world that seems to be working something like that. But Josh Mitchell, if she's getting medical advice, she's got to follow it. Take the 6 weeks off, Mayor. She says it's not a decision she's taken lightly, but it's necessary so she can continue in the role and perform at her best. Well, take the time, because the fast-developing area around Redlands, particularly those southern Moreton Bay Islands, needs the best from the leadership of the council. And she is, because of the kind of nature of the job, there doesn't tend to be formal holidays that politicians take, but she is taking 6 weeks off. We wish her well. Redlands City Council is expected to provide some further details on interim leadership arrangements in coming days. Well, that shouldn't be too hard. There's a deputy mayor. The deputy mayor steps in. I mean, I can do this in 6 seconds. Where are these numpties that say we're expected to provide further details on interim leadership arrangements in coming days? The deputy mayor takes over while the mayor is off? Just a rough idea. Anyway, get better, Josh. Really, get better. Meanwhile, the treasurer, Jim Chalmers, he's sharpening his pencil. Where's he going to put it? He's going to put it all over your bank accounts. Tomorrow night's budget, it looks like the NDIS is first on the chopping block to try and save the bottom line billions of dollars. But the thing that makes no sense is the government just keeps wanting to spend more and more and more and more and more money and to put it on to the bill that your children, grandchildren, great-grandchildren and great-great-grandchildren may soon be paying. You just know that's the problem. So he does this headline thing and says, oh, look, I'm Jim Chalmers, I'm from the government, I'm here to help myself to all your money. And the first thing I'm going to do is cut the NDIS, because they've got research that shows everyone who's not on it thinks it's a rort. Everybody who's on it is now terrified. And the whole thing has grown bigger than Topsy, I get it. But huge speculation about negative gearing, capital gains tax discounts being scrapped or changed to finally try and get a handle on housing. Well, I call bullish on that. I just simply do. And this whole intergenerational wealth thing, they keep saying, oh, you know, aren't we terrific? We're worrying about the kids by taking from their parents and their grandparents. And it works like this. A lot of everyday Australians, not everybody, but a lot of everyday Australians aspire to have less government in their lives. So they do things like buy a house. And if you retire with a house that you own, that you no longer have to pay off, you're far wealthier than about 96% of people in the world. Only 4% of people in the world today own the house they live in. Only 4%. And so what the government says is, well, if you then become so wealthy that you want to back yourself and buy a second house and you want to rent that out as a landlord, well, now you're even wealthier. Well, you've accumulated all that, taken all the risk, put it all out there. Now we'll take some of that money. You've created money for yourself to get government out of your life, and now we'll take it. Yeah, right. And then they're looking at a $10 billion insurance policy for our national fuel supplies. Well, after spending forecasting to spend

0: $1.4 trillion on duplicating the electricity grid in this country. You think $10 billion, that sounds like a lot of money. What a lot of rubbish. By any measure, the government has wasted money day in, day out since it was elected in 2022, and its predecessor was no better. And they're worried about the country grinding to a halt if global trade gets messy. Well, how about we start making stuff here? Anyway, you hear a lot of talk in the next 24 to 48 to 72 to 96 hours, frankly, until the election about September next year, because it will be early. The Liberals are in such a mess, they'll go early. But they say it's all part of a productivity package designed to get the economy moving faster without setting off another inflation bomb that'll hit us at the checkout. No, the reality is it's all smoke and it's all mirrors. It's all smoke and mirrors. And we are paying for it. These people are going to stop spending money. The only way to pay off debt is to stop spending money and redirect it to paying off debt. The government won't do it because they want you to enjoy the little bit of largesse they're going to throw your way. It used to be so much simpler, these budgets. Smoke's gone up. Alcohol's gone up. People used to expect that. Now the Prime Minister's saying, well, I just want to get used to the idea that I've lied. He's a politician. And yes, I once was. I'm not lying to you now, though, I can assure you, never have. James Willis, he's going to break down every winner and loser on our 4BC budget special of Money News tomorrow night at 7. Between now and then, just start burying your assets, I think. Make sure you put them in a plastic bag first. The mosque at Bald Hills and the worshippers there had a pretty terrifying Sunday morning. A bloke allegedly barged in and started making some very scary threats. There's no place for this. A 33-year-old Mitchelton man, police claimed he had a AK-47 stashed in his car. He claimed he had an AK-47 stashed in his car right outside the building on Telegraph Road. How the hell do you get an AK-47? Haven't we got gun laws in this country? That'll do it. You haven't filled in the form. You haven't got permit to have that. That should have fixed it. Anyway, thankfully, the locals didn't just stand by. They actually chased the bloke away before calling in the police. The man's now been charged with creating a public nuisance and disturbing a place of worship. And a court date has been set for later this month. And the same mosque, of course, was hit by vandals only a few months ago. None of this helps anybody. Just settle. Calm the farm. Oh, rats. These Queenslanders are on that hantavirus cruise. What a funny name for a cruise company, Hantavirus Cruise Lines, where even the rats stay on board. Really? It's in Spain and it's heading back to our shores. These Queenslanders are heading back to our shores as we speak. Now, there's four Aussies that live across New South Wales and Queensland returning from the MV Hondius. They're on a charter flight as we speak. They wouldn't want to be on a general plane, would they? What was your flight like? Oh, it was this bloke, though. He was talking about rats. Shouldn't laugh. Oh, why not? Anyway, they won't be heading home for a couple when they land in Sydney. They're being whisked straight into strict quarantine at Westmead in Sydney and to make sure this nasty hantavirus hasn't hitched a ride back with them. Thank heavens for that. It's a rare and deadly bug, usually spread by rodents. It's already claimed the lives of three people on board this particular ship, and health authorities are telling us the risk to the general public is low, but they're clearly not taking any chances. Now, look, don't worry about the toilet paper. Don't rush out. It's okay. It's okay. I wouldn't rush out. It's not an issue, but they will contain them. Deal with the exception rather than the general, all right? It was great to hear Peter Posoldis on the radio this afternoon. The sad news about the passing of Mal Anderson. Now, this bloke, it was without doubt a true gentleman of the game. He was a champion player. And, of course, if you read his history, the last few games he lost, he lost. But he became a mentor. He's a guy who paid it forward. He was 91 when he passed. And Mal's story, it's a classic. He's gone from the dirt tennis court at a cattle station in Theodore, and then he went on and won the US Open back in, 1957? Heavens, that was even before I was born. That's a rare date in the minds of some at this radio station. Which means something happened before you were born, Gary. Yes. He remains a massive figure, though, and highly regarded. His own Grand Slam titles were one thing, but the way, in fact, he mentored people like the great Pat Rafter, Scott Draper, you got to love this bloke. He stayed so down to earth that he actually gifted his major trophies back to his tiny hometown club a couple of years ago. And Pat Rafter credits him with teaching him the ropes of the professional circuit and also how to be a good bloke. Magic Round Brisbane officially gearing up for the biggest party of the rugby league calendar. Magic Round kicks off Thursday. It is a massive boost to our local pubs and hotels and our railway system. And even if it means finding a park anywhere near Milton is going to be an absolute mission. I'd park at Southport and walk up would probably be quicker in a lot of ways. We're looking into hotel prices, and we're going to share with you a few later on. Have we run Trivago? Just a thought, anyway. Anyway, if you've got an empty granny flat, I'd get onto Airbnb and offering because there's some money to be made. But 4BC is going to be down there joining the party across the weekend. I'll be broadcasting from the Wally Lewis statue. Keep an eye out for the Drive Continuous Call team and Jason Matthews with Sports Today. It's all happening. Come along and say hello and tell Jason, what's this thing with the rabbits? I mean, seriously, he might be
1: up
0: winning
1: the Maroons.
0: I know, he's winning the 4BC tipping competition. And it's impossible. Seriously, you walk past his office, it's just filled with sort of green and red everywhere. Our corporate colour's made of blue. And the company's got this really bright iridescent green thing happening. I don't know where the myrtle and the crimson comes from. It's in Jason's blood. Oh, now I've got it. Hang on. That wasn't Jason. You know what that music means, don't you? Have a four-person pasta panieri and a $100 voucher to spend while you're there to give away later on in the show. 50 years of plate-smashing fun. The Panieri Greek Festival, May 23 and 24 at Musgrave Park. And it's a huge weekend of Greek food, music, dancing, fun. You can get the tickets at panieri.com. And great calls also get great prizes because I have a double pass to see a Georgie Girl, of course, the Seekers musical, to give away to one listener who contributes to the program today. We're back. Lots of things to do. 133-882. 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
3: In 8 Mile Plains, there's a westbound crash on Padstow Road with minor delays. The Gateway Motorway still heavy northbound through Brackenridge. Southbound, it's under speed from Tingalpa down to Rochdale. Western Freeway on the brakes outbound through Indooroopilly. Bow Desert Road is the same both ways through to Callum Vale. Logan Motorway is under speed inbound through Heathwood. Riverside Expressway, just minor inbound delays towards Hale Street. And it's a good run to either coast on the M1 and Bruce Highway. I'm Jimmy Clark on Brisbane's traffic leader, 882 4BC.
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13: 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And now, Gary Hargrave comments.
0: Well, over the weekend, the age of political party entitlement ended. It ended on Saturday, but none of the major parties... I don't think they believe it. They just don't. Nothing's going to change them. The people of the electorate of Farrer, now this is a very big rural electorate, runs along the Murray River on the New South Wales side. It's based essentially on Albury. The founding place of the Liberal Party, the symbolism of this is not lost on me, but what happened in the electorate of Farrer over the weekend represents the anger of regional Australia and outer suburban communities. This was a classic outsider versus established insider result. And the arrogance of the political insiders, they're destroying Australia. And it's triggered a revolution in Australian politics. Australian working people, small business investors, they're just fed up with their living standards being undermined and our Australian way of life and culture being denigrated by government. I think we're all fed up with an arrogant political managerial class creating misery and subsidising the effects of the hurt they create, and people feel rightly alienated from the main institutions of Australian life, our nation. Well, it's filled with victims of government. People don't trust government anymore because governments of all stripes at all levels don't seem to trust us. I mean, look at all the extra taxes, the forms, the fees, the processes constantly inflicted on us. I think it's proof government thinks we work for them. So here's a way of looking at it. I think we need less government, fewer taxes, fewer politicians, Madonna King. I don't get what she was on about on the weekend. We need fewer politicians because they're leeching off our individual efforts. So on the weekend, we saw how the so-called rusted-on vote isn't rusted on anymore. 30 years ago, 90% of voters either voted Team Red or Team Blue. Now, it's about 25% of voters. And people have worked out that we've always voted this way just isn't a reason anymore because the rusted on, well, they've moved on faster than you can say CRC. I mean, too many now feel betrayed by the weak, by the woke, now inhabiting positions of influence and power within the political elite, and I'm not talking just elected members of parliament, I'm talking party organisations. And the idea that each election, you know, we're being told, oh, worry about the other mob, they're being scared of the other team. Well, that isn't the same as being happy with your own. And people like me who've been really loyal to one side of politics, I feel angry. I feel really betrayed, perhaps more than people who maybe could vote one way or the other. Because many of us have been deliberately displaced as experience has been exchanged for expediency. Too many politicians now sacrifice principle. They sacrifice integrity with an eye on building a tangible legacy for the next generation. The kind of integrity we need to build that legacy for the next generation. They've replaced it with cynical short-term vote buying exercise, how we win the next election, not how we set up the next generation. I'm furious about it. And huge numbers of Australians, well, they're now becoming impossible for the political establishment to control, and I could not be happier. Because people are angry. They're tired of being ignored, lectured to, treated like their concerns aren't important. So many no longer will accept the status quo. It's either red or it's blue. They're just not going to do it anymore. The political establishment and the media, well, they targeted One Nation leading up to the results on the weekend. I mean, the Liberals and the Nationals targeted them. I couldn't believe some of the things they were saying about them. All they did was drive more votes to them. And Labor and the left, even though Labor wasn't competing in that seat, did exactly the same thing. So One Nation was copping criticism from both sides, but the voters had called it. They had the final say. They said, well, if you hate them so much and we hate you, then they must be pretty good. So they backed One Nation. So voters expressed anger at politicians for letting them down so badly. And of course, so many people have now been let down for just too long. They've moved on to alternate solutions. Whether it's there for the rest of the years, who knows? But the thing about Pauline Hanson is that she's always made simple statements that people do actually want to hear. You can disagree with her, but there's a hell of a lot of people who agree with her. Bottom line is she wants to put Australia first. And in a week when Australians were being told of new taxes, ISIS brides arriving, the arrogance of the insider dismissal of Annika Wells' expenses scandal, the cancellation of Inland Rail, uncertainty about all of the migration program, any wonder people shafted what had been the status quo? I know too many seasoned observers that have been sidelined by the arrogant insiders inside politics. They're suggesting a huge cohort of people now would happily see a term or two of mass disruption in politics. Try and clean them out, flush them out, because they feel they've got absolutely nothing to lose. And of course, this weekend, there's a state by-election in Stafford following the sad sudden death of Jimmy Sullivan. Now, the Liberal National Party expects to win this, hands down, because One Nation didn't nominate a candidate. But for a lot of voters, the LNP may well be a temporary alternative to Labor, who in this state are worse. But the smug arrogance of the LNP is only slightly better than the Labor alternative. Nothing more. Nothing more at all. But based on what we're seeing at the next state election, if One Nation nominate in every seat in Queensland, the Christopherley government will have to include One Nation in government to survive. And right now, a growing number of the usual supporters of the Liberal Party, the LNP and Labor, couldn't care less if any of them don't survive. But the political insiders, well, they don't care what anyone thinks. There's just too many insiders that are rent-seeking parasites after power, wealth, influence, by admiring problems and never fixing them. And they don't want alternative ideas. There's a cult-like approach of the major parties. It's being dealt with right now by the electorate. So the system of government in Australia is no longer there to solve problems. It's now there to preserve those in the system. So government simply wants more of our money to preserve itself, and they limit and demean our personal wealth achievement at a level where we can kind of survive, but then have to beg to get assistance for the shortfall through the bureaucratic corruption. We're being over-controlled by government. But I'm sure many people just want them out of their lives. Keen to know what you think. 133-882, the 4BC open line. Thanks to Watch Smoke Alarms. It's 3:30. In the 4BC newsroom, Georgia Condick, what is the latest?
14: Good afternoon, Gary. The state government has cleared part of a major backlog in the DNA lab debacle. Hundreds of previously untested rape kits have now been processed. It means those victims can now proceed through the court system. The Albanese government appears to set a break number of key election promises in a bid to boost housing supply. Tomorrow's budget is expected to rein in the capital gains tax discount and negative gearing incentives for property investors. A wellness craze fueled by social media has sparked a surge in illegal peptide use in young people. And the NRL Magic Round kicks off later this week and Brisbane will reap the financial benefits. A cash injection of $50 million is expected as 30,000 interstate fans head to the River City. In sport, Aussie golfer Lucas Herbert has earned a place to next month's US Open. It comes after his first LIV golf event in Virginia. And Gary, I'll have more news at 4.
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3: In 8 Mile Plains, there's a westbound crash on Padstow Road with minor delays. The Bruce Highway under speed northbound from Narangba to Burtongarry. The Gateway Motorway heavy northbound through Bracken Ridge. Southbound, it's under speed from Tingalpa to Rochdale. The Western Freeway is on the brakes outbound through Indooroopilly and Bow Desert Road is the same both ways through Callumbale. Logan Motorway under speed inbound from Forest Lake through to Parkinson, and the M1 is looking good southbound from Eagleby down to the Goldie. I'm Jimmy Clark on Brisbane's Traffic Leader, 882 4BC.
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0: 25 to 4. Hey, Roz Warwick said, Gary, you mentioned Jason Matthews has red and green everywhere. Is it the Sydney Rabbitohs or the Winner Manly colours? I think it's the latter, but he's not telling. Well, I'll tell you. Because it's not a seagull on any of these scarves. It's a bloody rabbit. And rabbits are banned in Queensland. This is, you know, Jason's like a brother to me. And we're having a lot of fun, having a bit of a poke at each other. I think we've got him fixed up for State of Origin, mind you.
26: Up the Maroons.
0: Yeah, well done, Jason. But anyway, does he know what the BRL is? That's my big question.
27: It's rabbit season.
0: Jason, just get ready for tomorrow's broadcast. Billy's at Mansfield. Did you see some of those ads? The Liberals and Nationals bagging One Nation, mate?
28: Gary, it's a pleasure talking to you. I listen to your show. I love it. But I'm telling you right now, the Nationals and Liberal Party are signing a political suicide note by not forming a deal with One Nation. They are mad. I'm telling you now, if they don't do that, they're going to give Labor and the unofficial coalition with the Teals and the Greens a leg up, and Labor will get in. We don't want that. We can't afford that because Labor has destroyed this country. Along with the Teals and the Greens, I'm telling you, it's madness. It's pure madness.
0: The one thing they did do in that Farah by-election is they preferenced One Nation ahead of what was a Teal independent. So basically, somebody who has the logic of an inner-city Sydney person living in the country, that was the alternate. The One Nation candidate, I believe, was best on field. It was just simply the best.
28: Well, let's hope they do a deal, because I wasn't impressed with James Hume or even Matt Canavan, who I liked, saying, oh, you know, they were bagging Paul Lane. I'm telling you, either they are dumb or tone deaf, mate, because at the end of the day, we need our mob to get in, Pauline, the coalition, because this country has gone to down the drain with under Labor.
0: No doubt about it. Oh, that's Billy at Mansfield, which is in the federal electorate of Bonner, which changed hands last time. Alan at Capalabar. He says Labor are disgraceful liars. Liberals and Nationals absolutely inept. One Nation's the only choice if people of Australia want a way of life, something like we once had. I just think we need Australia back. I agree with Pauline Hanson. Straightforward talk. What do you think? 133-882. I'll say at the outset, I was involved in some of the community consultation and was paid for it by the Australian Rail Track Corporation. I'll do this up front. Involved in the Brisbane to Melbourne, Melbourne to Brisbane Inland Rail Project. This thing had been talked about for 100 years. And, of course, last week they announced, oh, we're not going to do it anymore. So that's it. That's gone. And the possibility of new infrastructure, rail-based infrastructure, has gone with it. This is insane. Now three Southeast Queensland councils are pushing for a passenger rail between Brisbane and Toowoomba. The current one takes basically about 4 hours to get from downtown Toowoomba to downtown Brisbane. It's just hopeless. Lovely trip if you've got 4 hours to spend. But after this, the federal government, the Albanese government, cancelled the northern portion of the Inland Rail project, which was meant to connect Brisbane and Melbourne and all of the regions in between, and the possibility of something new happening in rail infrastructure, I think the Toowoomba, Ipswich and Lockyer Valley councils are right to ramp up for state and federal governments to fund a new passenger rail line. Now, they've dubbed it The Range. We got the Wave to the Sunshine Coast and the Range out to Toowoomba. We've got the derailment just about on every other train system. I wouldn't trust Queensland Rail to do it. But this is to reverse the era which took out rail services in what is now the big growing region of southeast Queensland along the Warrego Highway. And it would mean connecting the Rosewood Line extending out to Withcott, bottom of the range, but it'll get there and there'll be connections onto Toowoomba. The Lockyer Valley Mayor, Tanya Milligan, common sense person, joins us now. Madam Mayor, great to talk to you. I mean, public transport connections between the Lockyer Valley, Brisbane, Toowoomba, well, they're just not existent, really.
1: No, Gary, and thanks so much for having me on this afternoon. And you're talking to a Gatton girl who grew up with the Silver Bullet. We had passenger rail. As a kid, we could hop on the passenger rail, we could go to Rosewood, we could go to Ipswich, we could go to Brisbane. In fact, the train also stopped at UQ Gatton, so the siding's still there. So, and it was at Laws. So, you know, I have fond memories of that. So it would be lovely to see a return of that.
0: And I think, you know, the whole Toowoomba Range crossing thing probably needed to be a tunnel through the range, don't know what it does to water table requirements, but and to bring the train into Toowoomba, for instance, top of the range, will take a bit of engineering, but so what? I mean, the population is growing enormously right through your council area.
1: Yeah, 100%. And I guess, too, we know SEQ's population, it continues to boom. You've got Brisbane's urban sprawl, so that's heading west to us. So passenger rail, you know, a service would be absolutely crucial because, number one, it would support the growth And I always say our people matter. Our residents deserve the same level of connectivity that our city counterparts probably, respectfully, take for granted. And, you know, in almost all other parts of SEQ, people commute to work by train. And right now, it's an opportunity that I feel is denied to the community of Lockyer Valley, but also Toowoomba. And bear in mind, we are strategically positioned along a corridor.
0: Absolutely.
1: So I just think, you know, it's not outrageous. It's not far-fetched, Gary, because, you know, electric passenger rail from Sydney to the Blue Mountains occurred way back before I was born, and it opened up significant economic opportunities for that region. And 70 years on, you know, we're once again asking for the same.
0: Well, I think the Sydney traffic, train traffic goes all the way out to Lithgow, I think, electrified into the Sydney train system. I could be wrong. But, you know, that's Sydney, because they actually do plan and invest in things like major rail infrastructure. We don't. Our rail system started in Ipswich in the 1860s, and it was better until it was pulled out about 30 years ago. You can still catch a train, they say, on the timetable to Esk, but you've got to get on a bus at Rosewood or Ipswich to catch the last bit. I mean, this is insane. We've got to get trains back on tracks.
1: No pun intended. And like in 2018, the federal government provided, it was $15 million for that business case for passenger rail from Toowoomba to Brisbane. And I guess, in short, that it produced a feasibility business case only, which was released just, it was pretty quiet actually, because it came out just before the last state election. Mm. And obviously it led to no funded rail project. And I think it was Matt Canavan asked a few months back about what happened with that $15 million. He asked the question in estimates. And apparently there was only about $2 million that was used out of that $15 million.
0: Dear, oh dear. You know, because I was in federal parliament for a dozen years, and my rule of thumb is every time the feds spend a dollar into the state governments, about 40 cents is taken administering the other 60 cents. They'd be better off giving it to the Lockyer Valley Council to actually do it. You'd be far more efficient. But you guys are getting done on all forms of transport. You don't have a rail system that connects back into the rest of Southeast Queensland efficiently. The Darren Lockyer Way, the name I came up with a thought bubble on this program a dozen years ago, you know, straight after the 2011 floods, I thought it'd be a good pick-me-up to name it the Lockyer Way, and we did. That ended up happening. But in all seriousness, that road is dangerous. It needs grade separation. It needs a real upgrade of that road. It needs to be like the Pacific Motorway between Brisbane and the Gold Coast. It really does need to be that good.
1: 100%. When you think of the accidents, the number of fatalities, and I guess too, even just, you know, the recent news with, you know, Inland Rail not happening, the whole sell for that was to, you know, get the large trucks, the freight, to make it more, you know, smoother, far more efficient. So there was already an acknowledgement that the Warrego just wasn't stacking up. So now that that project is off the table, like, there are and there should be real concerns about, well, what happens now?
0: Yeah. Well, nothing, because you don't... You're in too safe a seat. That would be the thinking federally. I hate to say it, and it's just the reality. I hate to bring politics into it, but the reality of it is that the growth is enormous. There was private sector money going into intermodal facilities where train meets truck in various parts of your area. I know you know that. Some great freight handlers were looking at that. There was all sorts of other good things that were going to come out of Inland Rail, because, as I said, I consulted on and chaired the consultative committee with the community for the last little bit, the sort of Kangaroo section. You know, there's so many reasons why Inland Rail would have made a difference if somebody would just do something, but it's been killed by the death of a thousand cuts, and now it's been completely killed.
1: Well, that is true. I look at all the community consultative committees, people that volunteered their time to attend, to feedback information. And, you know, like, it's no secret, Gary, you know, how I felt about the disruption, what it would do for our community. But we certainly had always said it was a project of national significance. But hey, rather than go through the heart of our town, can you go around? And yep, we had some options that I will say we as a council spent a heap of money on, a heap of like capacity of officers, resources. So we were actually talking with truth to say that this option would actually work. So now there's a nothing. So it is concerning. It is very concerning. But you need to be visionary. Like I continually say to my councillors that there are lots of times we are making decisions that we will not be sitting at the table to see them come to fruition. So you need people to be visionary, and you may not be there to cut the ribbon. You may not be there to turn the sod.
0: Well, how outrageous, Tanya Milligan. There you are. You're a community leader who's not worried about the next election but thinking about the next generation. You get my vote. Well done to you.
1: It's true. Otherwise I'd still be riding my horse to the office and tying it up out on a rail outside the office. So people have had to be visionary. People have had to think not about themselves, but they've had to think about what's next and what's the benefits for the community. And, you know, I'm sorry, but actually I'm not sorry. It doesn't cut it for me about just, you know, I'm going to be there to cut the ribbon.
0: Yeah, no, I'm with you. But I tell you what, you're welcome on this program anytime. We'll stand up for Lockyer Valley because you need a bit of attention, and I know you give it.
1: People have paved the way and have taken a lot of bullets for us to be where we are, and they've had a lot of guts and they haven't reaped the benefits, but we do now. So I think it's the same with passenger rail. Come on, you know, you know, we need it and it's going to get worse. 2032, I'm sorry to say, it'll be here in the blink of an eye and we'll still be wondering what the heck's going on.
0: No doubt about it. Tanya Milligan, she's the Lockyer Valley Mayor. There's somebody who knows what they're talking about. 133-882, thanks to Watch Smoke Alarms, 12 to 4.
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3: In Cooper's Plains, a crash on Troughton Road at Barrett Street has heavy delays both ways and all traffic diverted onto Middle Street. In 8 Mile Plains, there's a westbound crash on Padstow Road with minor delays. The Gateway Motorway heavy northbound through Bracken Ridge, while southbound it's under speed from Tingalpa to Rochdale. Bruce Highway under speed northbound from Narangba to Burpengary. And the Western Freeway is on the brakes outbound through Indooroopilly. I'm Jimmy Clark from Brisbane's Traffic Leader, 882 4BC.
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0: Well, the government's provided a positive update on the never-ending DNA debacle bungle. The Chris Fuller government's now cleared the backlog of rape kits inherited, which resulted in thousands of victims waiting for their cases to return. It's just an awful story. Georgia Quantec from the 4BC newsroom joins me now. Georgia, can you remind me about how all this started? I have some vague memories.
7: I think it's actually gone on a lot longer than a lot of us remember, Gary. Yep. This is what I found out today. From when the current government was in opposition, so when Labor was in position, yes, yeah. And Labor was calling on them to act. Back in 2018, the lab reported many samples having insufficient DNA for further processing. Now, it initially led to the significant backlog and potentially thousands of missed DNA profiles in serious crime cases. But even earlier than that, back in 2007, there were reports to separate issues regarding DNA extraction techniques affecting cases, you know, going back nearly 20 years.
0: Yep.
7: There have been a number of inquiries and, you know, inquiries into commissions of inquiries held into looking into the issues. Now, the biggest impact, as you mentioned there, Gary, is the backlog putting major stress on the courts as they cannot proceed with a number of major cases as thousands of rape kits have been held up. Now, during the 2024 state election campaign, the then opposition leader, our now Premier, David Christopherley, vowed to work on the issue and bring in a leading forensic scientist.
8: An LNP government would appoint Dr. Kirsty Wright to lead a review into the crucial reforms at the lab.
7: And that's exactly what he did.
0: Okay, so what did Dr. Wright find?
7: Well, following two commissions of inquiry in 2022 and 23, the government assembled a team led by a former New South Wales Police Commissioner to enact recommended changes. It found serious crimes such as rape and murder were waiting well over a year for vital DNA evidence in Queensland, which should take just 10 days. An investigation found it at a point of critical failure, leading to years-long delays in the justice system. And as we said, the report was led there by Dr. Kirsty Wright and found serious issues persistent despite those inquiries. Speaking to 4BC last year, she said the lab test methods were simply unreliable.
9: And they knew that there was systemic contamination. There could be many hundreds, if not thousands, of cases that need review and retesting. Could mean that there's very violent offenders out there that haven't been apprehended, that should have been, and could be committing more crimes.
0: This is hurting victims all over again. I mean, what did we hear from the government today?
7: Well, today the state government announced 601 rape kits have been tested and cleared. Additionally, the backlog of major crime samples has now fallen 70%, so reduced from 11,703 in November 2024 to 3,488 in May this year. Now, Attorney General Deb Frecklington spoke to the media today and said this is allowing victims to finally seek justice.
10: This means victims of sexual violence in particular can get answers sooner. It means police can get their evidence to courts sooner. And importantly, it means offenders being brought before the courts much quicker.
7: Today, she also announced two new deputy director roles appointed to Forensic Science Queensland to help strengthen leadership and capability.
0: Yeah, that'll fix it. A couple of extra bureaucrats, highly paid. Why didn't we think of that? All right, Georgia. It just simply does not help victims of these crimes, alleged crimes, I guess.
7: Still some very big numbers in there of a lot of cases that still need.
0: Just disgusting.
7: Yeah.
0: Oh, it's just awful. 133-882 for Watch Smoke Alarms. That's the 4BC Overline, 4-4.
13: The latest 4BC Brisbane traffic. 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
3: In Cooper's Plains, a crash on Troughton Road at Barrett Street has heavy delays both ways and all traffic diverted onto Middle Street. There's also a southbound crash on a Pacific motorway in Mount Gravatt. Traffic queuing on the approach there. The gateway is heavy northbound through Brackenridge. Southbound, it's under speed from Tingalpa down to Rochdale. Bruce Highway under speed northbound through Burpengary. And the Western Freeway is on the brakes outbound through Indooroopilly. I'm Jimmy Clark on Brisbane's Traffic Leader, 882 4BC.
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0: A minute to four next hour, Michael Packey, our federal political editor, will join us to run through that whole Farrah by-election and also give us a preview of tomorrow's shafting of everyday Australians. I mean, the budget. We'll get Michael's take on all of that after four this afternoon. He really is one of the very best in the biz, as they say. I also talked to a demographer about the reality, the statistics the government wants to ignore when it comes to the growing Western Corridor along the Warrego Highway, the Darren Lockyer Way, however you want to put it. We need, I think, to have another look at this Inland Rail project, whether it was going to come into Brisbane and the Sydney-Brisbane rail line around Bow Desert or not, whether it was going to go to Gladstone or not. But this project was a nation builder. Frankly, I would run that Melbourne to Townsville or Cairns. I'd run it straight up the guts of Queensland. I really would. And that would be common sense. We don't seem to have a lot of that going around. We just don't have enough of it. And as Valerie says, you know, the transport in the Lockyer Valley, it's totally crazy. Sister lives at Nanango, and there'd be three buses per week and they leave at Sparrowsfart. So she has to try and organise some chemo around those days. The whole thing's ridiculous. Lack of foresight, lack of care and common sense.
13: News is next. 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
7: It's 4 o'clock. Good afternoon. I'm Georgia Kondek. Australian passengers on board a cruise ship stricken with hantavirus will be forced to quarantine for 3 weeks. Four Australian citizens, one permanent resident and a New Zealander have been stuck on the MV Honduras. Labor has arranged a charter flight to transport the six people from the Canary Islands to Perth. Health Minister Mark Butler says they will be forced to isolate in a facility in Western Australia to help protect the community.
32: We also have a responsibility to those passengers to bring them home and to protect them from any risk, no matter how small, of potentially transmitting the virus without knowing it. And these arrangements discharge both of those responsibilities.
7: The Albanese government is preparing to break a number of key election promises. Tomorrow's budget is expected to rein in the capital gains tax discount and negative gearing incentives for property investors. But Labor had repeatedly promised it would not touch the tax breaks. The government now claims circumstances have changed and more reform is needed to get younger people into the housing market. Meantime, advocates have welcomed a $2 billion government boost for housing infrastructure. The policy to be outlined in tomorrow's budget will direct money to state-based utility companies. Master Builders Association spokesperson Danita Warne says it will help connect homes to services they need.
1: We've heard of new suburbs being stranded with insufficient road access, with delays in terms of water and sewerage. So this is an important aspect.
7: The country's energy infrastructure, TISAR, admits the challenges involved in the renewable energy transition are deeper than he'd imagined. Australian Energy Infrastructure Commissioner Tony Marr has now been in the role for 18 months. He used the Energy Complaint Watchdog's annual report to acknowledge the effects of renewable projects on various regions. Tens of thousands of footy fans are set to converge on Brisbane for the NRL's Magic Round. It's estimated the four-day event will bring a $50 million cash boost to the River City. Brisbane Economic Development Agency Chief Executive Anthony Ryan says they're confident of a high number as they've been able to track spending data from last year.
2: Someone used their credit card at Suncorp Stadium, bought a few beers. Then it goes down to the Queen Street Mall and they've gone into a sports store and you can see that they probably bought a jersey because it's about $185 that they spent there. And you can just follow it. And this economic development is real team sport.
7: To finance, just before the close, the All Ords is trading down 41 points at 8,938 and one Australian dollar is buying 72.2 US cents.
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7: The struggling Bulldogs deny their season is in ruins despite suffering four heavy losses in a row. Preparing for a must-win Magic Round clash with Cronulla, forward Harry Hayes says there's plenty of time to turn their season around.
6: We're only 10 rounds in, mate. And we've got plenty of footy to go. We're coming in every day. We're working hard. We're working on those things in review.
7: Selectors have named three uncapped players for Australia's upcoming white ball tours of Pakistan and Bangladesh. Batsmen Oliver Peake and Joel Davies, plus all-rounder Liam Scott, have been called into the squad. Aussie golfer Lucas Herbert has scored a three-shot victory at the LIV Golf event in Virginia, pocketing $5.5 million. At the NBA playoffs, the Timberwolves levelled their series at 2-2 with the Spurs, and Aston Villa has been held to a 2-2 draw by Burnley in the Premier League. It's 4:04. That's the latest news and sport.
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3: There's a southbound crash on a Pacific motorway. It's in Mount Gravatt with traffic queuing on the approach. The Gateway Motorway remains heavy northbound through Brackenridge. Southbound, it's under speed from Tingalpa down to Rochdale. Western Freeway is on the brake southbound through Indooroopilly. Captain Cook Bridge is heavy out of the city. It stays that way onto the Pacific Motorway through Woolloongabba and on down to Greenslopes. And the Logan Motorway is under speed inbound from Forest Lake to Parkinson. I'm Jimmy Clark on Brisbane's Traffic Leader, 882 4BC.
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7: Partly cloudy across Brisbane this afternoon, getting down to 17 degrees overnight. A high chance of showers tomorrow with a top of 24 degrees. Morning showers on Wednesday, also with a top of 24 degrees. A high chance of showers for Thursday with a top of 23 and rain continuing on Friday. On Moreton Bay, south to southeasterly winds up to 20 knots, seas around 1 metre. Right now, it's 21 degrees at Bribie Island. I'm Georgia Kondek with more news at 4:30 on Brisbane's 4BC.

0: They crush the Blues in the biggest rugby league game of the year. It's the Ampol State of Origin. It's going to be at Suncorp, of course, and we'll give you a chance to be. That's all from Brisbane's 4BC.
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0: 133-882 is the 4BC open line. Thanks to Watch Smoke Alarm. Ken at Boondall on Inland Rail. Ken, what do you reckon?
2: I reckon it's a farce, but I'm reading an article of a couple of days ago written in the Courier Mail by Eleanor Ramsley, and she says that the project, more than $2 billion has already spent. Labor says the cost to do the full 1,600-kilometre project has blown out to more than $45 billion and would take them at least another decade to complete. You'd have to wonder if they got all the way to Parkes from Melbourne, two-thirds of the total distance, and they've only spent $2 billion, why does it cost them another $43 billion to go from Parkes to Brisbane?
0: Well, part of the problem is getting off the range. I can assure you there was like about a $10 billion bridge involved in getting it off the range into the coastline. That's that much. I am sure of those numbers. I was involved, as I said, in the community consultation process at the end of the line as it hooked onto the Sydney-Brisbane rail line that runs through Acacia Ridge and down to Bow Desert. They were talking some extraordinary number, like $10 billion for concrete. Mind you, I just do it for $5 billion and get my brother to do it. I mean, you know, it's like, who knows? Government bureaucrats involved in these things, Ken.
2: I think it's political in the sense that the Labor government, federal Labor government, is happy to fund it in Victoria and halfway up Brisbane, but because we're an LNP state, he's going to say, well, I'm not satisfying those voters up there. I'm only happy to go halfway, and that's directly west of Sydney, so they can make a link to the Sydney ports pretty easy, I think. But I didn't know about the range, coming down off the range. I thought they were stopping at Ebenezer or something.
0: Well, Ebenezer, to get to Ebenezer, which is near Bow Desert, you needed, Ebenezer to Bow Desert was going to be expensive, but more expensive to get it to Ebenezer down the range is what I guess I'm saying. And then there was all sorts of exciting ideas of a tunnel to the Port of Brisbane from Ripley, Ebenezer, and oh man, it was just tens of billions going out the door, hand over fist. What do they think it was? Malcolm Turnbull's Snowy Mountains 2.0, 133-882. Quite a weekend for Australian politics. I guess the dust is settling on what would on paper be a massive upset in the Farah by-election, a seat held by the Liberal Party for most of the last 77 years since it was created. Farah was a seat of 1949. The great Tim Fischer, by negotiation, stood as the Nationals candidate, and he held the seat for many years, but it's basically been in Liberal Party hands since 1949. 90% of people didn't vote for the Liberal Party on Saturday. That's how big a change it is. One Nation's David Farley, he's made history. He snatched the seat from the coalition. One Nation has won this seat now, first time ever, real shiver through the major parties. Well, if they had a spine, they'd feel the shiver. They don't have a spine. That's what the vote was about. There's certainly no rest for it all. Tomorrow night, Jim Chalmers hands down the federal budget, which is code for hide your money because he's coming for it. Big changes to negative gearing, serious trimming of NDIS, but that's just to distract you from his big plan to bring in all these new taxes. My take. 4BC's federal political editor, Michael Packey's got to suffer through all of this. Michael, are you okay pre-lockup? Are you all right? Do I need to get somebody to help you?
3: I tell you one thing I don't look forward to anymore is a lockup.
0: No.
3: I get over the lockup. I'll give you the tip and I'll be honest about that. Given that so much of the information is already out there, we already know what's pretty much going to be in this budget. I suppose tomorrow they've got to make their announcements, which the announcement that they make on budget night is usually meant to be the announcement that they think that everyone will welcome. They try to get some of the bad stuff out of the way. But it's interesting that you talk about the taxes that are likely to be in this budget, and it's about to be, you know, we're likely to see that stuff like the capital gains tax discount will be reined in and negative gearing is going to be reined in. So we know that they're coming, but every time the Prime Minister or the Treasurer asked about them, they don't want to confirm it, but they do say, oh, but look, you know, we do need to do more about boosting housing supply for young people. Today, the Prime Minister did one interview on the ABC this morning where he said that it was the...

0: that if there are going to be changes, if they're going to be changes, they'll be done for the right reason. I mean, why can't he just tell us?
1: I mean, Michael Pack, he did it on Radio National, and all of their transmitters around the country, it would be cheaper to ring the listeners than to actually power up the transmitters. There's like 12 people and a scared person listening to Radio National.
0: So he did that interview with RN, you're right. But, you know, it's just quite interesting that they're just talking about, you know, it's the right reason if they were to break a promise.
1: What a lot of rubbish.
0: It's just a lot. That's right. It is a lot of rubbish. They just should come out and say, this is what's going to be happening with CGT. This is what is going to be happening with negative gearing. There's been this speculation now out there. So, look, I think that when we cut to the chase with all of this, Gary, we know that the government had planned to build 1.2 million new homes in 5 years. That target is clearly not going to be met. So they're looking for other ways to try and lift supply. And so they believe by hitting property investors is the way that they're going to do it. But it's already a bit strange the way we hear that it's going to work. So, for instance, when it comes to negative gearing, my understanding is that the changes to negative gearing are actually going to kick in from tomorrow night. So from the Treasurer in his budget speech will say that as of tonight, this is the way negative gearing is going to work. And what it's going to likely be is that there'll be a limit on how many houses someone can negatively gear or how many properties someone can negatively gear. And it'll only be, and anything that you do negatively gear will be restricted to a new home. So, for instance, the government may say, as of tonight, you can only have two properties that are negatively geared and those properties must be new. You cannot buy an existing dwelling. That's what we believe is going to be said tomorrow night. And for the rest of them, it's going to be grandfathered. So I don't really know how this helps intergenerational equity. So you're basically saying a whole bunch of people that have used negative gearing and have got measures like the capital gains tax discount in place, they've used those measures when they've made an investment, they're going to be protected. But anyone else, well, you're going to be copying the new.
1: Well, and that's fair enough if it's grandfathered, only simply because, as Paul Keating did when he brought in capital gains tax in September of 85 after he couldn't get a goods and services tax
0: I agree with what you're saying, Gary. Obviously.
1: So nothing much is going to change for most people. That's really what you're saying.
0: That's right. Nothing much is going to change for most people. And obviously, I agree that if people made those arrangements using those the tax system that was in place then, of course they need to be grandfathered. But then don't try and sell it as though it's trying to be that you're trying to do something to get help get young people into the property market. Because if you're a young person that wants to invest, well, you're not going to benefit from the rules that others have.
1: And Michael, the point though is supply isn't the answer to the housing shortage. It's demand. Demand is white hot because of high immigration levels. So, if the government came out tomorrow night, they won't. But if they came out tomorrow night, so we're going to cut immigration down by 2/3 for the next 3 years, so we can give the market a chance to catch up. We're going to cut the size of government by 1/3 to take a lot of heat out of the market by government actually interfering too much. We're going to cut regulation, cut personal taxes, and give that a try. Well, they won't do any of that because what government wants to do is to interfere, to look like it's being a good guy every time they give somebody something. I mean, even that dopey Katie Gallagher, the finance minister, said, "Oh, children who go into childcare early are the ones who are advantaged." I don't want government raising kids. I mean, take the pressure off people and the costs of childcare. Don't say you've got to put your kids in or somehow or other your kids are set up to fail. I mean, there's so many bad messages coming out of this government now.
0: I was a bit surprised with the Katie Gallagher comments because I would argue that a policy that would be a winner in tomorrow night's budget if parents were able to give family members an incentive if they looked after their kids. So if you wanted your kids to be looked after by a family member and that family member got an incentive for looking after a child or children.
1: Make it a tax deduction would be my advice.
0: I think something like that would be a winner. Rather than just simply say, you know, your kid needs to be in a childcare centre. The other thing is that I thought was interesting was the story in today's Herald and Brisbane Times, the suggestion that, you know, they were talking last week about the $300 offset. If you're a wage or salary earner, you would get $300 in your back pocket. It's a one-off payment. Apparently, that's going to be delayed, at least for now. They reckon that that $300 will probably, that incentive, or I don't even know if it's an incentive, that offset will roll out in the 2027-28 financial year rather than now. And that's obviously because the Reserve Bank has come out and said, well, if the government, if you keep on spending money, well, all that's going to happen is it's just going to be inflationary and it'll probably force us to put up interest rates even further. So it might be giving workers their $300, but they're going to have to spend it in paying off their mortgage.
1: Yeah, yeah. Look, I just know the government just wants to look like they're good guys while they're shafting you, basically. It's going to hurt me more than it hurts you sort of stuff. So anyway, the Prime Minister should probably just say, and he won't say this, but he should say, look, I just lied. I can't help it. I've been in Parliament 30 years. I'm used to lying. That's what I do. It's just how I roll. And let's just call him out. Michael, I just want to say ahead of tomorrow's love-in, lock-up, whatever, good luck, okay? I know you'll be with James Willis tomorrow night with a special 4BC Money News after the budget special, but seriously, man, it's tough to be locked in there. Do they feed you or do you have to sort of suffer?
0: No, you have to buy your own food.
1: Yeah, and of course, the coffee cost would be really high in the lockup.
0: Yeah.
1: It's the budget, you know.
0: Yeah, I tell you, the only good thing about the lockup these days, I mean, not that I like the lockup, but the only good thing about it is that you can be in your own office. You don't have to you don't have to trudge all of your equipment into another side of Parliament House. Everyone does the lockup now in their own office. That is, I'd say that's the only blessing of being locked up for 7 hours, that you can do things in your own office.
1: Michael, I'm hearing your pain. Well done. All the best. Michael Packey, 4BC Federal politics editor, really is simply one of the best in the business. He'll call it straight. You'll hear it here on 4BC as well. 133-882, that's the 4BC open line. Thanks to Watch Smoke Alarms, 20 past four.
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3: The Gateway Motorway has a southbound crash in Belmont. It's just before Old Cleveland Road, with traffic slowing on the approach. There's a southbound crash on the Pacific Motorway in Mount Gravatt with traffic queuing. A breakdown on the shoulder is keeping the Western Freeway on the brake southbound through Indooroopilly. Captain Cook Bridge heavy out of the city. It stays that way on the Pacific Motorway through Woolloongabba down to Greenslopes. And the Logan Motorway is under speed inbound from Forest Lake to Parkinson. With traffic every 10 minutes, I'm Jimmy Clark on 882 4BC.
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1: 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Thanks to Watch Smoke Alarms. And, of course, text 0499-880-882. Marty at Maribyrie says, Gary, welcome back. He said, Michael Packey explained negative gearing, investments, etc., a hell of a lot better than any treasurer has. Well, they'll do the grandfathering. In other words, what you thought was right up until the announcement tomorrow night still stands. That's what Keating did back in September of 1985. So property owned before September 85 is treated differently to property purchased since the capital gains tax changes in that year. There's nothing unusual. Terry from Howard, he's one of our favourite listeners. He said, will the new negative gearing affect Albo's investment properties? Terry, he sold them. He sold them before Christmas. Make of that what you like. Let's do the drive-by. Of course, this is a brief moment of the program where I get to vent about a couple of things I've come across today. Now, what about over in the UK? Forget what happened in Farrer, the New South Wales federal seat. The UK Labour Party has suffered major losses in local government elections held across Britain, resulting in multiple calls for leader and Prime Minister Keir Starmer to resign. Will he still be there tomorrow? We will find out. It's that bad. Labour, in fact, lost most of its seats, most seats of any party in the elections. The right-wing populist party, Reform UK, sort of like the one nation of the UK, have made significant gains. Labour lost over 1,000. 1,000 of the contested seats, losing more than 1,100 it previously held. 1,100! Reform gained more than 1,400 seats. This is extraordinary. And the Conservative Party, the Tories, the Liberal Party, if you like, also performed badly. They lost over 500 seats. The Greens gained more than 300. So Labour voters scuttled off to the Greens and a whole bunch of everybody else went off to Reform, Nigel Farage's mob. But Starmer's popularity continues to weaken as there's backlash over his appointment of an ambassador. We've talked about it on the program with ties to the paedophile, Jeffrey Epstein. Look, this. Let's just go back a little bit, way back. At the end of last year, you may remember, we invited you to make some predictions for 2026 in order to populate our 4BC Drive 2026 bingo card. Now, here's one prediction I made. Anyway, let's have a look at 2026. I've got a fresh bingo card here. It just needs a bit of filling. So I'm going to put my reputation on the line again. I got three very bold predictions for the year ahead. You ready for this? The drum roll. I didn't even have to say drum roll, please. It was there. Number one, I reckon there's going to be a scandal which will lead to the sudden resignation of a senior Queensland government figure. I don't know. My prophecy may not have quite come true yet. I feel we're close, but I reckon there could be three government ministers in the firing line. All that's keeping them in their jobs right now is the Stafford by-election this Saturday. I think the Premier has to answer between now and the end of the week whether or not those ministers are safe. Tim Mander, who I like enormously, Amanda Cam, if they got married, would they be Amanda Mander? Yeah. We've asked that question. They're possibles because details of their personal relationship has now dragged the Premier into a position he doesn't want to be in. If he's not in control, then normally he will cut. He hasn't. The third, well, I reckon Brent Mickleberg completely completely out of his depth, this bloke. I want him to be better than this. I don't know Brent well, like him, a couple of times I've spoken to him. But the Transport Minister is just letting Queensland Rail ride right over him. And he is avoiding his ministerial responsibility. I think all three of them are in deep doo-doo. And it feels like, you know, he, the unions, nowhere close to a deal. So disruptions will be around for the foreseeable future. I got a bit of advice, Brent. Check out the SeqWeb strikes of 1984, 85, and start sacking. Start sacking before you, yourself, get sacked. Okay, Sun Water. Remember this mob? This is the people who were responsible for the Paradise Dam west of Bundaberg. The Sunwater boss, he's pulled the pin right in the middle of the massive row over the future. This row about the Paradise Dam, the chief executive bloke called Glenn Stockton, who resigned on Friday. You always do it on a Friday. We won't notice it. We did. Just as things were getting pretty heated over whether or not we should be rebuilding this dam wall near Bundaberg. Now, without the Paradise Dam, a lot of the veggies we want, particularly the winter crop veggies that were winter down south that grow well in the Bundaberg region, I'm talking tomatoes, I'm talking fresh fruit, I'm talking fresh vegetables, need the Paradise Dam. This dam was poorly built and it was leaking. Anyway, it turns out the Sun Water Board had actually told the state government to ditch the $4.4 billion plan, give it to Malcolm Turnbull, he'd do it for at least $44 billion. They want to build a brand new wall downstream. Surely the regions are worth investing in. If you forget that backstory, right, the dam wall had to be lowered a few years back because of serious safety concerns following the big floods in 2013. Everyone thought a new, stronger wall was a sure thing. But the Sunwater chair says the current dam can actually do the job until at least 2065. Well, I'll be dead. I won't be able to talk about that on the radio if he's wrong. Anyway, it's left the Crisafulli government in a bit of a spot, especially since they promised to restore water security to the region during the election. And so they should, because it's investing into the future. We want more people to live in Bundaberg. We want that region to grow. Heaven knows we can't support the traffic in southeast Queensland. But local farmers, they're absolutely fuming. I've been told by people up there that they will definitely vote against the Liberal National Party in that region if this thing isn't done. And wasn't that one of the issues in Farrer on the weekend? Just saying, Premier. They're fuming. They've spent millions on their properties, banking on the extra water being available, and Sun Water's chair thanked Mr. Stockton for his 6 years at the helm. But the timing of his exit certainly raises a few eyebrows given the drama. Now, the government has got some wobbles up, the state government. They've got some wobbles up. That was the drive-by. It's 4:30. And Georgia Kondek is in the 4BC newsroom. What is the latest?
15: Good afternoon, Gary. Four Australian citizens on board a cruise ship stricken with Hunter virus will be forced into quarantine. A charter flight's been arranged to transport them from the Canary Islands to Western Australia, where they'll be isolated for 3 weeks. The Albanese government is preparing to break a number of key election promises in a bid to boost housing supply. Tomorrow's budget is expected to rein in the capital gains tax discount and negative gearing incentives for property investors. A woman killed in a multi-vehicle crash at Maudsland on the Gold Coast has been revealed as a single mother of seven. The 41-year-old died in the three-vehicle crash yesterday on the way home from a Mother's Day market. And Foodbank is warning thousands are at risk of missing out on vital food support with a 3 million kilogram shortfall in the amount of food it will distribute this year. In sport, two Melbourne City players are among 10 more players added to the Socceroos' train-on squad for the FIFA World Cup. And Gary, I'll have more news at 5.
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3: The Gateway Motorway has a southbound crash in Belmont just before Old Cleveland Road, with traffic slowing on the approach, while northbound a crash accident in Brackenridge is only adding to the existing congestion through there. Got a southbound crash on the Pacific Motorway in Mount Gravatt. Traffic is queuing. A breakdown on the shoulder is keeping the Western Freeway on the brakes outbound through Indooroopilly. And Riverside Expressway is heavy in and out of the city with outbound delays extending through Woolloongabba down to Green Slopes. For traffic every 10 minutes, I'm Jimmy Clark on 882 4BC.
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1: At 25 to 5, look, I am passionate about investing into the future of Australia. I believe in nation building. I believe the cost today is going to be offset by the rewards tomorrow. That's what you do. And the problem will be the cost of not doing something today is not saving money. It's just simply going to be the cost is going to be bigger somewhere down the track. That's just how I feel about it. Last hour, we spoke about how three Southeast Queensland councils are pushing for a new passenger rail route between Toowoomba and Brisbane via Ipswich, and they want that funded. I think they're right. Queensland Rail started in the 1860s in Ipswich, when you used to catch a paddle steamer up to Ipswich, and people used to walk then onto places like Toowoomba and the Darling Downs, and then they came up with this mystical thing, and it was called a train. And they started building the railway tracks from Ipswich towards Brisbane. They want to revisit that kind of ambition from the 1860s. These councils, they're pushing for a passenger rail line. The federal government, of course, have cancelled the Northern Inland Rail plan. Now, most of what was done, Parkes and south to Melbourne, was actually linking up existing train tracks. Some of them were not being used. So I guess the next part was going to be slightly more expensive. But not doing it today means the cost is going to be bigger somewhere down the track, and we're going to see a lot more people moving into the area. Toowoomba, Lockyer Valley, expected to see an increase of 100,000 people over the next 20 years. Doesn't this highlight the need? The Lockyer Valley does deserve a bit of road, the Warrego Highway, or Darren Lockyer Way, as we like to call it. It's completely inadequate. And Toowoomba's council's modelling has put the region's population at over 254,000 by 2051. Lockyer Valley is expected to have a population of more than 51,000 by 2031, and we haven't even brought up what's going to happen in Somerset, up through Esk and places like that. So there's going to be more than 58,000 in Lockyer Valley by 2041. Now, demographer Simon Kustenmacher from the Demographics Group joins me now. Simon, I love the work you do. The way you project in a lot of fun ways gets me sucked in. I follow you on Twitter or Facebook or all of the above, LinkedIn. But These areas are huge. They're growing. The exponential growth along that Warrego Highway corridor is just enormous. So what do you see from a demographer's point of view about the certainty about these sort of projections?
0: Yeah, the first thing is that we need to take this growth as an absolute certainty. So the whole of the region will grow massively. We have lots of population growth being pumped into the whole Southeast Queensland region. And the idea then is to make sure that you build up adequate infrastructure. If you view Southeast Queensland as one big city, it will very much rival Melbourne and Sydney very, very soon. And at the moment, you still have the chance to actually proactively channel this population growth that is guaranteed in the right way. And this very much, of course, includes looking at the different hubs that make up the whole of Southeast Queensland. We're going down all the way west to Toowoomba. And then, of course, we look at Sunshine Coast, Gold Coast, Brisbane, Ipswich in the middle, if you will. And you want to ensure that these hubs are connected beautifully with one another. That's, of course, why the region applied for the Olympics to begin with. It was a ploy of the councils of mayor to get more infrastructure funding into the region. Very, very smart and astute play. And you will get more infrastructure spending per capita than other regions around the country. So that works in your favor. But of course, you need to be very, very proactive in getting this stuff off the ground very, very quickly, because infrastructure gets more expensive with the day since you build infrastructure into more and more developed areas. And then it gets more costly. You have more people objecting this type of development, and costs escalate. And the longer you hold a project, the more the capital holding costs go up, and all this stuff becomes rather annoying. And there's an option where you don't do anything, and then you just have growth occurring in these individual hubs, but you create stupendous bottlenecks in between those hubs, and then neither commerce nor people can flow beautifully, and you just create very, very deadlocked areas. And if you want to see an example of how to not do it, you can go to Melbourne, where lots and lots of those bottlenecks were created, even though everyone knew that this growth was coming, and we allowed population growth to precede infrastructure growth. And so the idea is to build this rail line right now. You would ensure that you connect the western end of the Southeast Queensland Growth Corridor better to the eastern end, and that would massively improve flows.
1: You know, Simon, I think we just need to kill off this imagination deficit disorder that seems to be amongst planners of infrastructure, because not everybody wants to come to the CBD of Brisbane, for instance, but everything, road, rail, seems to come into the CBD of Brisbane. As I said in my introduction, the 1860s was when they started planning the rail system in Southeast Queensland. Yet Ipswich, if you put Ipswich at the middle of Southeast Queensland, which is about right, to get to the Gold Coast from Ipswich, you've got to come into the middle of Brisbane. You need to have other alternative corridors. We need to have a non-CBD transport system, not just a CBD-centric one.
0: Exactly. So the idea is, we sometimes call this a star-shaped commuting pattern. So, and again, talking a lot about Melbourne, where you just have one CBD, and then everyone goes into the CBD at the same time and out of the CBD at the same time, and it shapes a bit of a star shape, this commuting pattern. You don't want that. That is the least efficient way. You want to ensure that you have your jobs distributed across several CBDs. And if you view Southeast Queensland as one city, you do have so many distinct CBDs. You have the center of Brisbane, you have the Sunshine Coast, you have Gold Coast as CBDs, you have Ipswich, you have Toowoomba. You have at least five major employment centers, if you will, and connect those with one another, not just go through the biggest one and then hope, because that overloads the central hub. You don't want to do this. I know that you can just draw these things on maps and then it looks beautiful and it works. It is, of course, absolutely stupendously expensive, which is why you shy away from these kind of investments in the short term. But the further out you look, if you look 10, 20, 50 years ahead, at some point you realize that there is no suitable future city region happening without the infrastructure that we better put into place right now. And if we don't put it into place. Now, eventually, it needs to be built, and then it becomes back-breakingly expensive as a suburban rail loop in Melbourne, as a level crossing removal thing in Melbourne shows. So you do have, in the same country, you have a case study of what not to do, and you could actually look at this. This does come with expense. You, of course, build this right now or as soon as possible in the lead-up to the Olympic Games, where labor will be expensive, where material, where machinery will be in short supply. It's not an easy environment. Of course, we also see interest rates go up and so forth. All of this stuff isn't easy to put projects off the ground. That's it. Global capital still likes Australia because we are one of the few countries that, despite all the horrible news stories that we're reading about, wars, trade wars, tariffs, or whatever there is, we are stable. Our simple business model in Australia of essentially just providing the world with minerals and agricultural produce, that creates so much wealth, so many export dollars that this global capital that is a bit spooked by the rest of the world and wants to go to Australia. So I think it's very easy to actually still find money somehow to build this stuff, and we better do it now.
1: Well, we better do it now. I agree with you, Simon. Look, I think the other point is Australia doesn't have a vehicle for that investment. I think we need to bring in something like an infrastructure bond kind of mechanism, which allows super funds to invest in this country. We've got $2.5 to $3 trillion of our super money leaving our country to go to other countries which have mechanisms. We seem to be saying government's got to dole it out and therefore it's got to be taxpayer funded, but there is a return on investment aspect associated with this, a long-term investment producing a long-term stable return on that investment is ideal for superannuation funds, and infrastructure bonds I think would be one of the mechanisms.
0: I think that the market would most certainly be there, because if you look at some sort of an infrastructure bond as an investor, you want basically you want to have answered, will there be people using this infrastructure, and will there be an economy to back these people up? And we have this in Australia much more than in most other developed economies.
1: Yeah.
0: Now, you can be very optimistic about the economy of China or Japan, but they're shrinking like crazy.
1: Yeah.
0: So that's somewhat problematic. You can be optimistic about, you can't even be optimistic about my home country of Germany, where we've seen the economy shrink, population decline. So it's like, well, where do you invest? Yeah, what's the easy investment that you want? And we could offer this, and I think we should offer this. We are, of course, in Australia still spooked a bit by foreign investment. That's always used as a bit of a negative thing. It's like, oh, we're selling our assets to the world. But as long as we're not just selling assets, but just essentially using foreign money to build us the future infrastructure skeleton upon which we can actually grow our economy and move people around, I think it's a net positive.
1: Yeah, vielen Dank. Thank you so much, Simon Kistermark. He's a demographer. Like, high school German came in handy there. Thank you, sir. Appreciate your time. Look, I think there is something to that. We need to find a mechanism. We don't need government to do it, but maybe investors would. Yes, there would be return on investment. The real question about infrastructure is the cost of not doing it, not the cost of doing it, I think. What do you think? 133-882. That's the 4BC open line. Thanks to Watch Smoke Alarms, 14 to 5.
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3: The Gateway Motorway has a northbound accident in Bracken Ridge, which is only adding to existing congestion there, while southbound, a crash in 8 Mile Plains has a lane-reduced heavy delays back past Mount Gravatt, Capalabar Road. Got a southbound crash on the Pacific Motorway in Mount Gravatt. Traffic is queuing on the approach there. A breakdown on the shoulder, keeping the Western Freeway on the brakes outbound through Indooroopilly. And the Riverside Expressway remains heavy in and out of the city. For traffic every 10 minutes, I'm Jimmy Clark on 882 4BC.
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1: Here on 4BC Drive, of course, we take you to all sorts of places around the world, bringing you stories that you may not hear otherwise from afar. Today, we're heading across the ditch to our friends in New Zealand, and we're joined now by New Zealand Herald journalist, host of the Front Page podcast, Chelsea Daniels. Chelsea, great to talk with you. Now, there's some worrying new data about the state of business in New Zealand. Should I sell shares if I have any?
7: Yeah, not just yet. No, give us your super money. It's widely thought that the worst is yet to come for businesses amid this fuel crisis. It's been pretty sobering given how tough it's been already. Some new polling from Prosper shows 17% of small and medium businesses have less than a month of cash left. So that's not just tight margins, that's properly on the edge. And then we've got Retail New Zealand, another report there, a survey. They're telling retailers to brace for a significant downturn. 66% surveyed saying they won't hit sales targets this quarter. Meanwhile, Maersk has just slapped 27% on New Zealand routes, worse than Australia's 18% route, I think. So, meanwhile, the government's actually just announced a few hours ago a refined fuel response plan. So you'll remember we spoke about this a few weeks ago, the existence of said plan. Now they've actually got some details behind it. The four phases, 1, 2, 3, 4, obviously, 3 and 4, which included restricting people and businesses' access to fuel, were put out for consultation. Businesses and insiders said no, thank you. So that's businesses and retailers will now be only forced to have fuel restrictions in phase 4. And that would be triggered in the very unlikely scenario in which New Zealand faced a severe shortage of supply and fuel. The government was pretty keen to emphasise just how unlikely this scenario was. Ministers said at the post-cab meeting today the words highly unlikely more than 10 times. Finance Minister Nicola Willis put the probability of going into phase 4 in the single digits. In fact, she said that there's a chance that New Zealand never moves beyond phase 1 of the plan. But in the unlikely event, there'll be categories that people will fall into. The general public will be the only ones really limited to the amount of fuel that they'll be allowed. There'll be caps at servos, for example, and it'll operate on a high trust scenario. So it won't stop anyone from going from petrol station to petrol station until your tank is full. But the government's hoping that motorists will play by the rules. And it's also likely that by the time this stage of the plan is actually rolled out, fuel will be so expensive that the main measure of reducing demand will be the price of fuel itself.
1: Yeah.
7: Some more information on the unlikely scenario that we'll get fuel restrictions.
1: I think you go and get that movie out, despite having Robert De Niro in it, Wag the Dog. I think what New Zealand needs to do to distract everyone is just declare war on someone like Iceland or something, and that'll have everyone distracted for a little while anyway. We'll see. Meanwhile, new research on prisoner re-offending. I think it's wrong that they re-offend. What are they going to do?
7: Yeah, so this is a Salvation Army report basically putting a spotlight on why an alarming number of ex-prisoners go on to re-offend. So in New Zealand, actually, more than 43% of people released from prison end up back there within 2 years, and almost two-thirds re-offend. And the Salvos reckon more focus is needed on reintegration services, with the first cab off the rank being accommodation. So cons are basically kicked out of prison with no ID, no bank account, oftentimes no driver's licence, and a $350 grant to get them back on their feet. That $350 hasn't actually changed since 1991.
1: Heavens
7: above. And for those doing the math at home, that's 35 years ago.
1: Mm.
7: Now, I don't know if you've ever tried to find and then apply for a rental in New Zealand, Gary, but it's not a walk in the park. I genuinely nearly cried when I got approved for my place in Auckland. And let me tell you, my rent is not $350. It's not even close.
1: No.
7: Think about someone having to get together a minimum 4 weeks, 5 weeks for a bond. You'll need a bank account, which you need an ID for. You don't have one. You need more money. You want to get on a benefit. You don't have a bank account. You don't have an ID. You need money. You're out on the street. It's a huge whirlwind of riffraff required for someone out of prison to get into accommodation. And that's just the first step. That's what they need to get.
1: Okay, so they're set up to fail. Simple as that. Now, meanwhile, you've got the poll of polls has been released ahead of the general election. What does it show?
7: Yeah, so this is a New Zealand Herald Motu research poll of polls, and it suggests the government has an 88.3% chance of winning a second term. That support across National ACT and New Zealand First is holding steady. But National support is waning, with New Zealand First eating up dissatisfied National supporters. Now, you might be thinking, Gary, another poll, I don't care. They are rarely on the money anyways. The election is months away. It's all a bit of bull. And I'd agree with you, but you know, the New York Times poll, for instance, on the night of 2016 election had Hillary with pretty good odds of winning, and famously she did not. But this one's actually pretty interesting how they do it. So they basically go back through all of polling from 2014 onwards. They chuck it into a computer. They run 4,000 simulations of the election of that year. The computer runs that. They give 4,000 different results. Then they can predict with pretty good certainty what's going to happen on election night and the trends that are seeing as well. So it's pretty interesting. And I spoke to Thomas today about this, New Zealand First's similarities and differences to Pauline Hanson and One Nation, actually. And we discussed how Winston Peters goes through that rise in the kind of the further right nationalist kind of policies and the similarities and differences between here and what you guys are seeing over there. It's pretty similar.
1: Yeah, well, at least his party's called New Zealand First. Pauline Hanson's called One Nation. It probably could be called Australia First. She'd win. Maybe she could do a cross-Tasman thing and have, a party called Both Nations. That would be interesting, for instance.
7: Two Nations.
1: I'm full of ideas today, Chelsea. You take care over there and enjoy your very cheap flat by the sounds of it, less than $350 a week.
7: Just no, more than.
1: I knew that. Sight unseen, I knew where you were going. I'm hearing your pain. Chelsea Daniels from the New Zealand Herald, as we went all over the world. 4 to 5.
23: The latest 4BC Brisbane traffic. If it's worth living in, working in or managing, it's worth painting well with Rochelle. 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
3: Gateway Motorway has a north southbound accident in Bracken Ridge, which is only adding to existing congestion there. Southbound, a crash in Eight Mile Plains has the lane reduced. Heavy delays back past Mount Gravatt to Talbot Road. Southbound crash on the Pacific Motorway in Mount Gravatt has now cleared. A breakdown on the shoulder is keeping the Western Freeway on the brakes outbound through Indooroopilly. And the Riverside Expressway is heavy in and out of the city. With traffic every 10 minutes, I'm Jimmy Clark on 882 4BC.
8: Mornings. Barnaby Joyce, one of the soon-to-be two One Nation MPs in the House of Reps.
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8: The Australian All Ordinaries Index closed down 38 points this afternoon, 8,942. The Dow Jones in America closed up 12 points on Friday, 49,609. Oil is trading at $99.88 a barrel. It's down where it was a week or so ago anyway. And one Australian dollar is buying a massive 72.3 US cents. The RACQ say the fair fuel price for unleaded is $1.72. Seen it for slightly cheaper. In the $1.60s, a couple of places. And the RACQ says the fair fuel price for diesel is $2.24. Coming up next hour, we'll get a victim's update. Lindy Atkinson will join us to find out what is happening in the world of victimhood. Sadly, it is a massive world with too many people in it.
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10: It's 5 o'clock. Good evening. I'm Georgia Kondek. A mother accused of killing her son with drug-spiked smoothies has been found not guilty. Marie Crabtree was accused of preparing the drink and spiking it with prescription drugs and later making a $125,000 insurance claim. She was found not guilty of murder, attempted murder and fraud charges. Australians on board a cruise ship stricken with hantavirus will be forced to quarantine for at least 3 weeks. 4 citizens, 1 permanent resident and a New Zealander have been struck on the MV Honduras. The federal government has arranged a charter flight to transport the 6 passengers from the Canary Islands to Perth. They will then spend at least 21 days in Western Australian facility, which could be extended upon health advice. The opposition has ruled out entering into a formal alliance with One Nation despite their surge in popularity. Federal politics reporter Nelson Scott.
11: One Nation has recorded an historic victory in the Farah by-election, ousting the coalition from the seat it's held for over 70 years. The result follows months of polling showing the minor party is more popular than the Liberal and Nationals. Some believe the 3 conservative movements should reach a formal agreement in order to defeat Labor. Over the weekend, senior Liberal Tim Wilson appeared to suggest he would support an alliance, but now says that's not the case.
12: I have never, ever, ever and never, ever, ever will make such a statement.
11: One Nation leader Pauline Hanson has flagged she would be happy to join forces.
13: My aim is to get rid of this worse, incompetent government.
11: Senator Hanson is vowing to contest and win other lower house seats at the next federal election. Nelson Scott, Canberra.
10: Australia's peak body for women's legal services wants the government to ensure funding for people fleeing violence is protected in the budget. Women's Legal Services Australia delivers services to more than 36,000 women each year, including those experiencing financial abuse. Executive Director Andre Walters says investing in women's safety is a sensible economic decision.
14: It is an economically challenging time for government, and we understand that, but it's also a time at which the risk of violence against women in their homes grows.
10: A national recall's been issued for baby teethers and rattles sold online. Sheen Distribution Australia has recalled several silicon and wooden baby toys. The products have been found to not comply with mandatory standards. In other news, betting giant Ladbrokes

0: has escaped a fine despite breaching laws protecting problem gamblers 500 times. And experts say hiring practices for entry-level positions are increasingly changing as workplace embraces AI tools. To finance, the All Ords has closed down 38 points at 8,942 and one Aussie dollar buying 72.3 US cents.
1: The Red Centre is unlike anywhere else. 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
0: Dolphin star Jack Bostock says his former coach has played a crucial role in his knee injury recovery. The 22-year-old saw an early finish to last year's season after suffering a major injury and only returned a couple of weeks ago. Bostock says Wayne Bennett called him with good life advice.
2: Yeah, we had a good chat. He was just more or less talking about life, really, just about getting on with life outside of footy. Don't be dwelling on my knee too much, and because it'll take over your life, it'll eat you away. So just worry about the other things in life that you can control, and the knee will heal itself.
0: The Finns take on the Rabbitohs this weekend in their Magic Round clash. Cricket legend Steve Smith remains in T20 exile after being left out of Australia's squad for the upcoming white ball tours of Pakistan and Bangladesh. And Aussie golfer Lucas Herbert has earned a place at next month's US Open after winning his first LIV Golf event. That's news and sport.
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4: The Gateway Motorway has a southbound crash in Murarrie with traffic slow from there until Belmont. Northbound, a crash in Brackenridge has cleared, but traffic remains heavy until Bald Hills. Riverside Expressway also heavy in and out of the city with outbound delays extending through Woolloongabba down to Greenslopes. Western Freeway jam-packed outbound from Toowong to Victory Pocket and the Logan Motorway under speed inbound from Heathwood to Parkinson. The M1 is heavy in patches, southbound from Ormo to Coomera. With traffic every 10 minutes, I'm Jimmy Clark on 882 4BC.
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0: Mostly clear this evening with the slight chance of a shower, getting down to 17 degrees overnight. Partly cloudy tomorrow with a shower or two and a top of 24 degrees in the city, the same for the Bayside and 26 degrees in Ipswich. High chance of showers on Wednesday with a top of 24 and morning showers on Thursday. On Moreton Bay, winds up to 20 knots, seas around 1 metre. Right now, it's 22 degrees at Carindale. I'm Georgia Kondek with more news at 5.30 on your news leader, Brisbane's 4BC.
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7: At 7 past 5 and lots of positive feedback coming in after the interview with Simon Kussenmacher. He's a demographer and if you find him on social media, worth following because he does a lot of fun thing with maps and where countries are and where the imbalance in a lot of things happen to be. So it's quite interesting talking to him about what's happening in the Western Growth Corridor. We hear about that from the rugby league through to the reality of local government. The Western

0: fraught, and you're going to hear a lot of nonsense in the next 24 hours and for weeks afterwards about intergenerational inequity. That, in other words, people who've worked for 40 or 50 years, they've got more money than people who've worked for 40 or 50 days. Well, what a lot of nonsense. That's not intergenerational inequity. That is just a reality that hopefully people who've speculated to accumulate have actually been able to accumulate wealth. Now government wants it, but that's the budget tomorrow. Have more to say about that as we go along. 133-882 is the 4BC open line. Thanks to Watch Smoke Alarms. 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
0: Once a month, we like to check in with Lindy Atkinson from Victims First, just to give us a bit of an overview of what she's been witnessing in the court system. And Lindy joins me in the studio now. Always great to see you. Now, Lindy, where do we begin? I mean, every time you turn around, there's another case of the bad guys seemingly getting an easier run than the victims in the court system.
2: Nothing seems to be changing, Gary, and it's good to see you again.
0: Okay, so let's start with the story of Tammy Rolfe, Sean Williams. Tell me more about that.
2: Yes, so, you know, we went in there hoping that, you know, the Crown would get it up, that it was going to be at 80%. It was going to be a what's called an SVO, which is a serious violent offence.
0: And they were on the show a few weeks back, weren't they? The Tomahawk attack.
2: That's right. That's the story. Was in September last year. So sentencing was in April. And so we were very hopeful that, you know, he'll get to serve whatever he gets at 80%. But no, the judge decided that she wasn't going to put that one up at all. We did get a non-contact order for 5 years, which is very good. But you know something? It was the same defence barrister as in the Violin White case.
0: Really?
2: Say no more. So he said that this fellow had an alcohol-induced mental snap.
0: Hang on, he attacked her with a tomahawk.
2: He did.
0: Wow.
2: He'd had 15 or 17 drinks, but that is not an excuse or a reason that you go into somebody's property and attack them. So anyway, we thought, all right, well, this is going to get a good sentence. No. He got a 5 years head sentence minus time served. Do you know when he's out?
0: Probably.
2: This time next year, May 2027. Mm. So, of course, you know, the Rolfes are terrified because he's actually their neighbour.
0: Yeah, that's the point, isn't it?
2: Yes. So, look, we are very hopeful that he certainly won't be living there. He'll be living elsewhere and, you know, because he has got a non-contact order, which means he can't scream out at them and what have you. But you know what? He is paying them, allegedly, $10,000 for Tammy and $2,000 for Sean. It's gone to the registrar of the court and he has 6 months to pay that. So won't that be interesting to see if that's actually received?
0: Okay. Now, speaking of Violin White, Victor White, we always think of Victor, and I know Victor's often listening to this program.
2: He'll be listening now.
0: Yeah, so has there been an update?
2: Well, look, it was the leave to appeal was refused and the Whites didn't go. I went and there was a lot of media there. And, you know, it took the whole of 2 minutes. So a little bit of justice and a bit of common sense has been served. And I'm sure the defence barrister, the same one as I've just spoken about, he wasn't there, but he must have his tail between his legs because clearly that fleeting moment of madness didn't count for anything. So the sentence stays, you know, as it was, which was 16 years at 60%. And the offender has 7 years and 8 months, roughly, yet to serve out early 2033.
0: See, I don't get this discount thing. We all want to discount retail, but discount in the courts is a problem. And the 60%, you know, so in other words, here's the sentence, but automatically 40% is off. That just turns my stomach.
2: Yes, absolutely. You know, okay. It's just awful. And, of course, that was pre-ACAT laws. But,
0: well, that's the trigger for them. The Violin White matter was the thing that shocked everybody
2: was.
0: So much.
2: Yes, that's the
0: and Victor, when I say the Violin White matter, I know you'll accept that use of that term, but what happened to Violin in front of her granddaughter and the trauma, the impact that's been meted on these people, all of Queensland's stomach was turned by all of this.
2: Yes.
0: And we're now trading, horse trading on discounts.
2: That's right. And, you know,

0: traumatised forever, this family. How do you ever get over that? You don't.
1: We don't.
0: You know, Mother's Day the other day, I sent Cindy a message thinking of her. You know, it's just awful.
1: Mm. Yeah, indeed. Now, what about this Emma Trillo or Trio in Ascot, allegedly run over by teens, driving her own car? Where's that story up to?
0: Yes, well, his name is Leo Matar, who allegedly ran over Emma. He was 18 at the time, and perhaps he's still, you know, 18 and a half now. Now, when it was to go to indictment, the Crown decided that they didn't have enough evidence. But as far as I'm concerned, the police had clearly identified this young man and charged him, but there wasn't enough evidence to prove that he was the one that did it, even though he allegedly the same night had broken into homes in Hawthorne as well.
1: Mm.
0: So we actually went to a right to review, which then went to another Crown prosecutor, a more senior person, and we were very hopeful that 30 days later, Emma and I would receive a call to say that they were going to indict. They didn't. So it was discharged, and he was on bail prior to that in any event. So, but I'm seeing this a number of times now, not just with adults but with juveniles as well, that they don't feel that there's enough to indict people on. And I'm just, you know, and the police are just tearing their hair out because they believe they go to the trouble of finding them, they arrest them, they charge them, they identify them, they've got CCTV footage, and the Crown can come back and for whatever reason, and I'm sure they know a lot about the law, clearly far more than I do, but they don't feel there's enough to indict.
1: Well, my assessment of it, and I'm not a lawyer and maybe this will show when I say this, but I think it's the DPP basically says, what's the best use of our time? And by the way, what time is lunch? That's how I feel about it. They just want it off the books. They just want it out the door. And whatever's the quickest way, guilty, not guilty, doesn't matter. It's just getting rid of it.
0: It's just too hard.
1: Well, the Attorney General needs to fix this up. The DPP needs a packet of salts put right through it. The owner of the IGA at Dickey Beach, Shane Kensett, this is also on the show recently, a number of people have been sentenced over that.
0: That's right. Well, there were six offenders. One, I think, got a caution. This was some time ago. Four appeared in court at Maroochydore. I've never seen anything like it. I have never seen four juvenile offenders in the dock and four defence barristers saying that, you know, the poor things, they had a hard upbringing, there was drug and alcohol abuse.
1: Of course, there always is.
0: Autism, ADHD, the whole gambit of you know, mental health illnesses.
1: Mm.
0: So that was really hard to sort of sit through. The Crown was incredible. He was really, really good.
1: And hooray.
0: Yes, I know. However, he wanted between 6 and 12 months detention, but two of them got 6 months detention, suspended immediately, and a supervisory release order. So there we go.
1: Mm.
0: Zero. Nothing.
1: Wow.
0: The other two got 18 months probation, and one who is already in detention for something he committed after Shane Kensett's IGA attack, he's in detention right now. He also got 60 hours community service. And there is one more juvenile that is yet to have his case heard on the 13th of July.
1: Okay.
0: So poor Shane, you know.
1: Well, we'll catch up with Shane. I know he was with Shane Doherty last week.
0: Yes,
1: so I'll catch up. We'll catch up with Shane in coming weeks as well once this matter is settled. Now, the repeat youth offender, the sentencing on Friday, is there a story to that?
0: Oh, absolutely there is. So I was busy for these two particular days.
1: You're a volunteer.
0: Oh yes, we're volunteers.
1: Yes, so I just want to emphasise you're not on a retainer here.
0: Oh no, no, no. And down we go. You know, to Beanley, of course. They're always at. Yeah, a lot of them are down at Beanley.
1: Mm.
0: So George went 2 weeks ago for the sentencing of this juvenile offender, and he thought, "Oh, I've seen you before. Yes, you're blank."
1: Yep.
0: And so that was a bit of a shock. But the parents were there, and there had to be an interpreter for them.
1: Mm.
0: And anyway, after 2 hours, you know, because obviously you're booked for a certain amount of time, the judge was about to bring down her sentence, and the interpreter stood up and said, "I've got to go now." No, Your Honour, or bow, or nothing. It was just, or anything. It was just, "I've got to go now." And she said, "Could you wait just 15? No, I've got to go." So she adjourned it for 2 weeks. How much is that costing us, Gary?
1: Well, I don't know how to interpret that, I can assure you.
0: The judge had to reappear. George went down again and we're all ready for the sentencing and there was a late cancellation by the interpreter.
1: Oh, stars.
0: So they proceeded without the interpreter, and I think the parents were able to understand, you know.
1: Well, I think they could. I mean, you just draw hieroglyphics if necessary, and draw simple pictures.
0: Well, that's right.
1: Like your son's face with bars in front of them. Yeah. That would probably get the message across.
0: Yeah.
1: Okay.
0: Well, there were five of them that carjacked this Uber driver at Crestmead in February. So one was sentenced.
1: Look,
0: and he's out in June. Gary, minus time served. He's been in since February, out in June, and we know what he's done previously because we were very aware of it with another victim. So repeat offender, I'm not going to say a serious repeat offender, but his charges are pretty lengthy.
1: Yeah, but the concept of broken windows is if the little things are dealt with, the big things don't develop, right? And this is the problem. The police, I feel so sad for the police. They cop all the criticism, no pun intended. They get all this criticism. They can't be everywhere. They can't cope with the paperwork. There's not enough of them anyway. No. Then they present a case, put it to a DPP, and they says, what time's lunch? And that's the end of that. And the government is saying victims' numbers are down. Really? They must be down if they're not appearing before court, I guess. You know, we just get rid of the evidence that
0: there's victims. Well, that's right. Yes, that's it. If they're not at court and they've had a diversionary or a caution.
1: Never happened.
0: And, you know, some of our victims that, we're put in touch with, they hadn't even reported their things to their offences to the police.
1: Because the system's so congealed.
0: So I've changed that. They certainly have and they've gone to victim assist. But the thing there is, does that fudge the numbers a little bit? If some victims who are having violent assaults aren't reporting it to the police, they're not a victim, are they?
1: Well, it's the old journalist joke about if a tree falls in the forest and no one was there to report it, it never fell, right? So it's the same thing. So are you still meeting with ministers? You knocking on Deb Freckenton, Laura Gerber's door and saying, come on, guys, this has got to be better? Because I'm going to keep saying it. I like Deb Freckenton, don't know Laura Gerber. And Deb, you're getting done over by the system. You've got to fix this up, Attorney General.
0: Yeah, well, the three meetings that we've got one on with the Attorney General on Thursday. She's invited us in to speak to her.
1: Good.
0: And the other two, Laura Gerber's office and also the Victims Commissioner. I have a meeting with her every 2 months.
1: Okay.
0: I just sat down with bullet points, and that's what I do, all typed up, and I just tick off as soon as I've what are you going to do about that one? What do you think of that? Were you aware that this is happening? Lots of notes taken, and I said, please get back to me. And generally they do.
1: Yeah.
0: So they're aware of it and they're struggling. You know, as I keep saying, it has been 15 years of watered down laws and I think they're doing the best they possibly can, but they need to be told.
1: They do.
0: And I feel at the coalface, I can get some of that across to them.
1: Well, thank you, Lindy. George, through you, victims first, they're in there having a fight. And look, you know, if I'm critical of the government, it's because the system is preventing them knowing what you know, and that's what we've got to repair.
0: Can I just say one more thing with QPS?
1: Yeah.
0: We're finding that if an officer, they just work so hard, and then they see that the rinse and repeat things happening.
1: Yeah, that's the problem.
0: That's the problem. But if they go on leave and you go to talk to them about a certain case, you know, because we have the permission, the consents from the victims, nobody can help. Bobby Smith, for example, plainclothes constable isn't available. Oh, that'll have to wait.
1: You have to wait till Bobby comes back.
0: But it doesn't happen. If you need to go to the hospital, it doesn't wait because that doctor's on leave. That's a problem that really needs to be looked at very clearly.
1: All right. Well, over to you too as well, Dan Purdy. Process, crazy stuff. Lindy, thanks for everything you do
0: on
1: behalf of Queenslanders. 133 882. Thanks to Watch Smoke Alarms, 5:23.
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3: The Gateway Motorway has a southbound crash in Murarrie with traffic slow from there down to Belmont, while northbound it's heavy through Bracken Ridge. Riverside Expressway has heavy inbound delays and the Captain Cook Bridge is the same out of the city. Continues that way through Woolloongabba down to Greenslopes. The Western Freeway jam-packed outbound from Toowong to Victory Pocket. The Pacific Motorway is under speed both ways through Slacks Creek. And the M1 heavy in patches southbound from Ormo to Coomera. With traffic every 10 minutes, I'm Jimmy Clark on 882 4BC.
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1: 26 past 5. Look, if you're going to bury your wealth overnight, don't forget plastic bags will be really good. Maybe double layer for a bit of waterproofing. Because of budget day tomorrow, it's important to get ahead. We know that whatever you got, they're coming for it. James Willis has money news off 4BC from 7 o'clock tonight. Now, mate, you must be really excited about this. Capital gains, negative gearing. We're hearing grandfathering. I'm a grandfather myself. I approve of this particular terminology. Does it mean people are safer than we were led to believe?
17: Well, it's interesting because I think for the last 6 weeks, Gary, the government has been shooting the breeze on this issue, probably more than any other issue that I can remember in recent time, where they've tried to bring out probably a dozen different scenarios in relation to grandfathering, in relation to capital gains tax, whether it should be there should be carve-outs for new properties to help build new homes, whether it should target investors, stock investors, you know, startups and entrepreneurs and everything else. But at the end of the day, I think the most comprehensive update and clarification we've seen was in Phil Khoury's piece from yesterday, which said the Albanese government's clampdown on negative gearing will apply to properties acquired from budget night. So from tomorrow night, but not come into effect until July next year under an arrangement designed to stop a stampede of buyers. And according to this story by Phil Khoury, who will talk to on Money News tonight, a similar transition will apply to the changes to the capital gains tax discount. According to people familiar to the budget, assets acquired after budget night will receive the current blanket 50% discount on any capital gain until July 1 next year before they switch back to the pre-Howard and Costello model from 1999, which links it to indexation and inflation. So that's where we believe it will happen. Now, the blowout from this, the consequences, to be honest, I don't think Labor cares this time around. I think given they have now more than 90 seats in the lower house of the federal parliament out of 150-odd, they believe now is the time for the most radical and transformative and vision-making reforms, which had previously been the subject of scare campaigns, blamed for Labor's defeats in 2016 and 2019 in particular. And now that there really aren't that many marginal seats left and Labor is that far in front, this is now the time to be overhauling the tax system. But, I mean, there are a lot of people listening to us now, Gary, that are not wealthy multimillionaires, that are certainly not the Harry Triggerboffs of the world or the giant developers that, you know, have invested every cent that they've got in maybe a second property or a third property, that would be taking advantage of these tax discounts and systems and will not be able to once these rules come into place.
1: Mate, I think it's heavy politics. They are going to put stuff in there that they know a change of government will try and pull apart, and then we'll see whether they do. That's what it's all about. It's actually about thinking about the political ramifications of this. They couldn't not grandfather it. Keating grandfathered everything pre-September of 1985 when he brought in capital gains tax to start with. I reckon it's going to be like one of the skit out of that Monty Python movie. I'm going to find it. It's just going to be, bring out your wealth, bring out your wealth, and they're going to have carts of people going down the streets throwing coins at Jim Chalmers. So it's
17: from the Holy Grail, wasn't it?
1: It could be
17: seen in the Holy Grail.
1: Yeah, well, there's nothing holy about these people. Get the one in your pocket. Meanwhile, what are the markets thinking ahead of tomorrow?
17: Yeah, I mean, it's interesting. There's actually a really big story developing on the markets, and that relates to CSL. Now, CSL, the healthcare giant, 2 years ago were $300 a share.
1: Yep.
17: Today, they were under $100 a share. They finished just above $100 a share, down by 58% over the past year. We're talking about $100 billion in value wiped off that share over the past couple of years, Gary. And we're going to go through that tonight. What's interesting is the US market has badly impacted them. And yep, one of the reasons for that is RFK, the health secretary, his policies and his official health advice relating to vaccines, flu vaccines and everything else. CSL has copped a whack as a result, and their share price going from $300 down to $100 in 2 years.
1: Yeah, that's the old Commonwealth Serum Laboratory. I think the Howard government privatised that, we banked it, paid off debt, and now they're suffering the pangs of the market changing.
17: Good old days.
1: Yeah, yeah, good old days. Good on you. Thank you. All on Money News with James Willis after 7 tonight. That's it. Bring out your wealth.
4: Bring out your debt.
1: I can feel it happening. That's what it's going to be like. We'll workshop that in the 4BC Drive boardroom overnight. We promise. We'll rehearse more. It's 5:30. Georgia Kontek is in the 4BC newsroom. What is the latest?
11: Good evening, Gary. A mother accused of killing her son with drug-spiked smoothies has been found not guilty. Marie Crabtree was accused of preparing the drink and spiking it with a prescription drug. A body's been found beside an abandoned ute near Lake Cargelico in central west New South Wales. Detectives have been searching for a man accused of killing his ex-partner in the region several months ago. Australians on board a cruise ship stricken with hantavirus will be forced to quarantine for at least 3 weeks. The federal government has arranged a charter flight to transport the 6 passengers from the Canary Islands to Perth. And betting giant Ladbrokes has escaped a fine despite breaching protection laws on problem gamblers 500 times. In sport, Australian tennis is mourning the death of 4-time Grand Slam champion Mal Anderson. Anderson won the 1957 US Open singles title and 3 major double titles. He was 91. And Gary, I'll have more news at 6.
2: Traffic. Got something you want to say? You're in the right place. This is Brisbane's 4BC. 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
3: The Gateway Motorway has a southbound crash in Murarrie with traffic slow from there down to Belmont. Northbound, it's still heavy through Bracken Ridge. Riverside Expressway heavy in and out of its city. Those outbound delays extending through Woolloongabba on down to Greenslopes. There's no relief on the Western Freeway outbound from Toowong to Victory Pocket. The Pacific Motorway under speed both ways through Slacks Creek. And the M1 is under speed now southbound from Ormo to Coomera. For traffic every 10 minutes, I'm Jimmy Clark on 882 4BC.
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1: At 25 to 6, of course, magic round set to take over Brisbane and the train system. Well, that won't be hard. Maybe a few people coming up from down south could actually drive our trains for us. That'd be good. It seems our local hotels are definitely making the most of the massive rush. The demand for a bed is so high this Friday night that one room near the Cultural Centre has been listed at nearly $1,200. That's just for one night. You'd want to get a neck rub, wouldn't you, for that? Wouldn't you? Anyway, you'll see standard spots in the heart of the CBD jumping up to around $800 just for a place to sleep. And if you look at the same sort of hotels the following Friday, the difference is actually quite staggering. Those $1,000 rooms absolutely crater once the fans head home. Some are dropping back to just $230. So it's a pretty steep kind of footy tax, isn't it, for anyone wanting to stay in the heart of the city while the NRL is in town? Gotta check Trivago.
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1: Oh, God, I hate that ad. Gotta check Trivago. Adam Hawes has Sports Today on 4BC from 6 o'clock tonight. Let's talk about the magic round set to take over Brisbane. You can't take it back with you, though.
24: No, I wouldn't want to, Gary. I think it's it works so well up there at Suncorp Stadium. It has done since 2019 when it was first brought onto the scene. And, look, we'll talk about it, of course, tonight. Mark Geyer is our co-host of the show, Sports Today Tonight. We're asking our listeners to name their magic players over the years. Who are the magic men they've watched and delighted at over the years of rugby league?
1: Okay. All right. And, of course, the Queensland Origin selection dilemma. Now, Tom Dearden's out. Who's coming in? Seriously, I am starting to limber up. I don't know. Okay. What's going to happen?
24: Yeah, I heard your name tossed up there earlier. Yep. So, keep the boots ready. Yeah. Tommy Dearden out. That's a massive blow for the Maroons. He's a Wally Lewis medalist. He was the best player last year. So who's going to come in? Is it Sam Walker? Do they bring back Daly Cherry Evans, bring him back from the cold? Who knows? Billy Slater's the only one who knows the answer to that. So we'll wait and see. But certainly intriguing. We'll go through some of the origin selection dilemmas on the show.
1: I've got Billy on line 3. You think I should? No, I haven't.
24: Yeah, get him.
1: Yeah. Now, meanwhile, Steve Smith, he's been overlooked for the T20 squad. Well, look, the bloke really should be playing the long-form game. He's a champion. I've forgiven him over the whole sandpaper rubbish, but he's overlooked. What do you reckon?
24: Well, look, he showed in the Big Bash what a power he is in white ball cricket, T20 cricket. He's still available for, but they just won't pick him. So I think his papers are marked. I think his career's done if they haven't picked him for this tour of Pakistan and Bangladesh, which I know you've been looking forward to, Gary. I can't see how he's going to get another crack. Glenn Maxwell also left out of that squad.
1: I can understand, Maxwell, but then, he's had his day. But Steve Smith, there's something calming about him.
24: There is.
1: Just like there is.
24: He should be there. He can't. He's a legend. Anytime a legend's available, you've got to pick him.
1: That's why Billy's on line three. Okay, Adam Moore says Sports Today here on 4BC after 6 o'clock tonight. Yeah, Magic Round is going to be huge. We're going to be there outside Suncorp on Thursday and Friday. We're going to be broadcasting 2 days in a row. They're letting me out of the building. There is a leash applied, and you wouldn't guess where it is. There's an ankle monitor, the whole lot, but we're going to do it. It's going to be fun. Just around the corner, of course, 9 massive games over 4 days at Suncorp. How does the pitch hold up? That's the thing I always ask. We've had a bit of rain. What does it do? Well, I think the ground works so damn well. Not by chance. There's a lot of science involved with all of this. Now, one bloke who's probably, looking at the sky more than the scoreboard is Matthew Oliver, who's the grounds manager at Suncorp. He's the bloke responsible for making sure the grass stays green, fast. Despite 300 pairs of boots tearing it up, he probably looks at them and thinks, do you really have to? Yeah, they did. He's been tending the field for 5 seasons now, dealing with everything from torrential rains, the shadows of the grandstands. And Matthew's joining us now to talk about how you actually keep a pitch like Suncorp alive. It's going to be brutal. Matthew, are you nervous? How will it go?
0: Gary, how are you? Good to be with you. Never nervous. I'm more just hopeful that these rain showers don't really eventuate and we can get away with it.
1: So is the rain the issue? Does it wear and tear it a bit, makes it looser? What happens?
0: Certainly doesn't make it looser. It probably just extrapolates that wear and tear a little more. We can certainly take a fair bit of rainfall, but I'd just prefer it if it was drier, so we can remain nice and dry, nice and firm and consistent throughout the week.
1: Okay, so what happens if it doesn't?
0: Well, we just have to deal with it on the day. This is my 4th Magic Round this year, and I haven't had a dry one yet. So we've had some nice bursts of sunshine today. We've had a couple of showers. So look, if it plays out the way today's been over the weekend, I think we'll be fine.
1: Okay, mates. But you've mentioned you're always looking at the sky. Hopefully not while you're crossing the road. Let's face it. What is the nightmare weather scenario for you this weekend?
0: Nightmare weather scenario, it's a great question, would be, 4 days of torrential, Queensland summer rain. Thankfully, that's not in the forecast, and we're talking, 0 to 3, 4 millimetres a day over 4 days. But to answer your question, if we were going to get upwards of 100 millimetres on any given day, on an event day, that's not great.
1: Not a good look. Okay, so I hear that you're using giant fans. It's not people, but actual giant fans, grow lights out there. I mean, how does this work? How do you do this? Is there a bit of voodoo magic in the things you do?
0: No, those tools you've just mentioned there are pretty much part and parcel of any major stadium now. It just helps the turf manager in charge and their grounds teams produce the best playing surface possible. A lot of the stands are very tall, which create shade, and then with the advent of the tall stands, creates other microclimate challenges as well, such as stagnant air, which creates other issues such as fungal pathogens, diseases and the likes from forming. And, this is just one of those other little tools that we can have that, really aids us in producing a pretty decent playing surface for the amount of traffic that the field receives.
1: Well, I think it's a terrific playing surface. It always looks good. It always seems to work well. Some of the teams actually are really, really good on it. Some of them not so. But it is the busiest stadium in the country. You've got 4 different teams using it. The Dolphins, the Broncos, the Reds, you got the Brisbane Roar. I mean, everybody wants to use it. It's the pitch that people want to be on. Certainly that's got to make it harder to recover between matches.
0: Yeah, it certainly tests us out. We're well versed now I think certainly since the Dolphins came into the competition, you know, certainly almost doubling our NRL or rugby league content, and, you know, Magic Round and Origin now with the women's game coming to Brisbane every year as well has just given us another layer of wear and tear. But, you know, the product that we're using in the pitch has been well used around the globe, and, you know, certainly around in other parts of Australia as well. And, we, you know, pretty tried and tested with us now, and we're really confident in our systems and methods moving forward. And yeah, hopefully we can produce a nice canvas for some fast, free-flowing rugby league with plenty of points in it over the weekend.
1: Yeah, that's what we want. But the NRLW State of Origin, of course, Thursday we'll be there. Friday, Magic Round kicks off. You basically get, between the various matches, about 15 minutes to get the field ready again. I mean, what do you do in those 15 minutes? How do you get that cleaned up?
0: Yeah, not a lot in 15 minutes, and 15 minutes is maximum time. Wow. If there's no golden point or extra time, so it's certainly very, very tight. Yeah, there's basically just enough time for myself and my team to walk the pitch and just make sure that, you know, if there are any scrapes and some shallow divots, we'll just make sure we're stepping them down, making sure they're ready to go for the next game. And, yeah, that's pretty much all we've got time for, really. There's certainly no time for any machinery intervention during the matches. We've certainly got a lot of time in the lead-up to each day's play, and then post-game, third game of each night. We've certainly got a bit of time to rectify things. And
1: yeah, so you work around the back of the clock, I guess. You bring out the heavy roller, as they say in cricket.
0: essentially, yeah. We're out there, you know, when we can get on the pitch with our cleaning up mowers, so removing any debris that may have formed throughout the day. And then we'll apply a liquid fertiliser each night as well, just to try and perk some leaf back up and stand it up and make sure it's as healthy as it can be leading into the next day.
1: Okay, so the end of 4 days, the last siren sounded. What does this turf actually look like? Is it chunked up? Are you upset? Are you distressed? What do you reckon?
0: No, it takes a lot for me to get distressed. I've been in this game a long time now. You know, it's one of those things. It is what it is, right? It's a huge challenge. I don't think any stadium in the world has this level of content in terms of, you know, nine matches in, you know, top level matches in 4 days. It's pretty insane when you think about it like that. But at the end of the 4 days, yeah, of course we're going to have some wear and tear through the high traffic parts of the field. So typically rugby league is played through the 20-metre tram lines through the middle of the field, and then the left edges as well, where most of the points are scored in the corners. So that's probably where we'll have our most wear and tear. After Magic Round, we actually get a weekend off, which is our first one for the season next weekend, which we're all looking forward to. And the field will get a fair bit of input on Monday, you know, some seed, some fertiliser, some sand, some deep tine aeration, and it'll receive a really nice, well-deserved break.
1: So, mate, the big question's burning at me, and I appreciate your insight into how you do this, appreciate what you do as a fan, but what does your lawn look like at home? I mean, seriously, if the neighbour's jealous that you've actually got the best bit of Queensland blue cooch, it's carefully cropped, it's properly mowed, it's got the edges trimmed, or do you leave it to somebody else?
0: No, I do take pride in my lawn.
1: I love
0: actually
1: it.
0: Maintain a few of the neighbours as well, because I can't help myself. So one of those things. I do love my grass.
1: You like your little bit of Brisbane to look right, and we're glad you're looking after one of the most important pieces of grass in Brisbane, and that is Suncorp. Mate, thank you for what you and your team do. I really appreciate talking to you today. Thank you.
0: Not a problem, Gary. No, we love what we do and can't wait for the weekend.
1: Good on you. Matthew Oliver is the Suncorp Stadium grounds manager. See, the bloke lives it and breathes it. Even in the privacy of his own home, he's got a well-kept lawn. Look after your bit of Brisbane too. Mow it. I don't care. You've got to take a bit of pride. He does. I learned something out of that. 133-882 is the 4BC open line. Thanks to Watch Smoke Alarms, 13 to 6. Oh, no. I got your opportunity right now to win a four-person Fenniuri pass. $100 voucher to spend while you are there. 50 years of the Fenniuri Greek Festival, May 23 and 24 at Musgrave Park. And it's a huge weekend of Greek food, music, dancing, fun. Tickets at fenniuri.com. And if you call number 9 right now, 133-882, you'll be able to go along. Ooh. It counts. Yeah, a lot of plates got broken in the making of this particular competition. 13 to 6.
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3: In Milton, there's an outbound crash on Milton Road at Maroona Road with delays building. The Riverside Expressway is heavy in and out of the city, but out of the city, the Pacific Motorway starts to clear well and it's looking good through Woolloongabba and on down to Greenslopes now. The Gateway Motorway heavy in patches northbound through Bracken Ridge and Bald Hill southbound. It's still a little bit slow in patches from Fingalpa to Rochdale. There's no relief on the Western Freeway outbound from Toowong to Fig Tree Pocket. For traffic every 10 minutes, I'm Jimmy Clark on 882 4BC.
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1: Yeah, we're excited. Penny Eyre is coming May 23-24 at Musgrave Park. And that's the George Baker selection, of course, massive hit they had like 50 years ago. Una paloma blanca. Gary at Manly West, congratulations, mate. You are the lucky caller. You've got through. You've been to Panny Erie 100 times, haven't you?
29: No, haven't ever been.
1: Oh, look, there are two types of people in the world, those who've been to Panny Erie and those who wish they had. You're one of them. You're now going to be the other one, mate. Well done. You got a four-person Panny Erie pass and a $100 voucher to spend while you're there.
29: Fantastic.
1: You'll enjoy that. It's the 50th anniversary. What have you been waiting for?
29: I've been waiting for you to give me a free pass.
1: You've got it.
29: Years.
1: Okay, once every 50 years, mate, I'll see you in 50. But no, well done. Well done. Congratulations. Hold on, we'll get all your contact details. That's Gary at Manly West. He's won at May 23-24 at Musgrave Park, as always. It is huge. The Greek food, the music, the dancing, the fun. You can actually buy plates. You can actually buy plates to smash. I'm pretty sure that's right. They come out of the Peter Pasaltis larder, I believe. It's it. It's a little teacup there. You can get your tickets at pennyerie.com. It's going to be fantastic. It really is.
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1: Now for Brisbane tomorrow, partly cloudy, medium chance of showers and a high of 25. Low overnight, 16 degrees. And for Logan, much the same. High 24 and low of 14. Ipswich, partly cloudy, medium chance of showers, high of 25, low of 12. And Redland's got a similar story, actually. High 23, low of 12. Gold Coast, 24 and 16 overnight. And for the Sunshine Coast, high chance of showers, high of 24, a low of 17 degrees. Hold your nose. Think about this. Imagine heading over to California for a beach holiday. This is nothing that the Beach Boys could ever have predicted in Pet Sounds or any of their other great albums. But what they've got in California right now is a water literally full of human waste. It's the reality in San Diego right now. A massive tsunami of raw sewage is flowing across the border from Mexico. I mean, really, it's true. We're talking about, wait for it, 38 million gallons of wastewater a day dumping into the North Pacific, the Northeast Pacific, and ruining some of the world's most famous surf spots. Now, the smell apparently reportedly so bad, residents are keeping their windows bolted shut just to escape the stench of the Mexican sewer. That's what's happening. It's not just simply a bit of pong either. The toxic gases are actually making people sick with headaches, breathing problems, and the mess is happening because the infrastructure in the Mexican city of Tijuana hasn't been able to keep up with their massive population boom. And while the US and Mexico are finally working on upgrading the treatment plants, locals say it's an environmental disaster that needs urgent action. Now, you have to feel for the tourists paying $1,000 a night for a hotel room just to be told they can't even dip a toe in the ocean. Well, if they did, they wouldn't have a toe left. 38 million gallons of wastewater a day. The tsunami, they're calling it. Makes you glad, doesn't it, that they didn't have high winds involved and became a tornado. Could you imagine that? Oh, dear. Infrastructure, really important. So Mexico, massive population boom, massive population boom. And, of course, with massive populations comes massive amounts of poo. And that's all she wrote. We really have nothing to complain about in this country when you think like that. Oh, wait, we got heaps to complain about. And we'll get into it a whole lot more about the budget tomorrow. You're going to cop it in the neck, in the hip pocket, everywhere else. Or maybe they've just been funning you to try and see how you'll react. Don't trust them. Don't trust them. That's how I feel. 133-882, thanks to Watch Smoke Alarms, 4 to 6.
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3: In Kalanga, there's a westbound crash on Anzac Avenue. It's just past Brays Road with minor delays on the approach. In Milton, there's an outbound crash on Milton Road at Baruna Road. Delays building there. Riverside Expressway heavy in and out of the city, but Pacific Motorway moving well outbound through Woolloongabba and on down to Green Slopes. Gateway is under speed now through Bald Hills northbound. It's untroubled southbound, but there's no relief on the Western Freeway outbound from Toowong to Victory Pocket. With traffic every 10 minutes, I'm Jimmy Clark on 882 4BC.
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1: Nine News is coming up in just a few moments. Joel Dry, what's on tonight's bulletin?
12: Gary, we have breaking news on a murder trial. Marie Crabtree has been found not guilty of murdering her son, Jonathan, in 2017. It had been alleged that she served him a smoothie that was laced with prescription drugs, but late this afternoon, a jury returned the verdict that will see her go free. We'll have full coverage at 6. Also tonight, Federal Budget Day tomorrow. We're taking an in-depth look at what to expect and perhaps what might be missing. The mission to return passengers from the virus-ridden cruise is underway. It's been an international response as more than 90 people are ferried off the ship at anchor in the Canary Islands. Five of them are returning to Australia. We'll tell you what they're facing when they get here. Plus, Outback Wrangler Matt Wright walks free from prison after 5 months behind bars. Food Bank Queensland says it's actually running out of donations as the cost of living crisis bites hard. Amazon is going on a hiring blitz. We'll tell you how you can get one of their many jobs on offer. And Queensland's own Gout Gout, his star is further rising. He is featured on primetime TV in the US. We'll show you what that's all about.
1: Yeah, you good thing. I say he'll be on primetime TV as well. Nine News in just a few moments from now. Thanks, Joel.
12: See you later.
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1: Yeah, Budget Day tomorrow, and we know the government is softening us up, or are they simply going to make us feel better about things not being as bad as they've been making out for the last month? Scaring the tripe out of people with some of the stuff. There is no way on earth they can deal with capital gains tax investment decisions, and that includes buying investment houses, without grandfathering. In other words, everything up till tomorrow night will stay in place. Everything from tomorrow night on changes. That's actually fair. And maybe that's what they want. They want people like me saying, oh, that's actually fair. But all this stuff about intergenerational wealth, it's a whole lot of rubbish. It's a whole lot of rubbish because what they're doing is they're taking from grandparents and parents, people who've been working 40 or 50 years, accumulated wealth, and saying to people who've been working for 40 or 50 days here, have something, aren't we a good government, vote for us. And they don't mind taking money off all sorts of people if they can hand it out to all sorts of other people. That makes them good blokes. More about that tomorrow.
28: Stapleton, Kimbamar, Helensvale, 4BC is Brisbane. News.
15: It's 6 o'clock. Good evening. I'm Georgia Kondek. A mother has been found not guilty of killing her son with a drug-spiked smoothie. Marie Crabtree was accused of spiking a drink with a prescription drug and later making a $125,000 insurance claim. Nine News reporter Caitlin Smith says it was tense in the courtroom as the jury delivered its decision.
16: Marie Crabtree sitting with her head in her hands, at times even shaking her head as the jury returned their verdict. That verdict, of course, not guilty.
15: New South Wales police believe a body found near Lake Cargellico in the state's central west is that of accused triple murderer Julian Ingram. A wide-scale search for Ingram was launched following the shooting of his ex-partner, her aunt and friend. National Park staff discovered a council ute 50 kilometres from the town. Five Australians and a New Zealander will be quarantined for 3 weeks after being on board a virus-stricken cruise ship. Hugh Phillips reports.
17: It's been 8 days since an outbreak of hantavirus was reported to the World Health Organization. Since then, there's been 8 confirmed cases and 3 lives lost on board MV Hondius. The ship has been docked in the Canary Islands and charter flights have been organized to get people back home. The Australians and New Zealander on board will be flown to a purpose-built center in Western Australia for a 3-week quarantine period. Federal Health Minister Mark Butler says he's taking a cautious approach given other countries are only isolating their citizens for a few days.
18: I do make no apology for the fact that this is one of the stronger responses you'll see around the world.
17: Doctors are confident the situation is being managed and it's very unlikely hantavirus will spread more broadly. Hugh Phillips, Canberra.
15: The federal government will invest about $60 million in Tuesday's budget to help reduce youth homelessness. The funding will see around 4,000 low-income earners able to secure housing by helping providers cover rent gaps. And there's further turmoil in the Redlands, with the region's mayor now absent on medical grounds. Kate Carlisle has the details.
0: Redland City Council Mayor Joss Mitchell has announced today she's taking 6 weeks medical leave to deal with an ongoing issue. In March, Ms. Mitchell took 3 weeks leave after collapsing at work and being taken to hospital. Just last week, the mayor complained she'd been treated in an unacceptable manner at a community cabinet meeting with state ministers and MPs. Posting to social media, there's a difference between politics and behaviour that's intimidating, bullying and harassment. There's been infighting reported at Redlands Council since Ms. Mitchell was elected in 2024. Kate Carlisle reporting.
15: To financial, Lords have closed down 38 points at 8,942 and one Australian dollar buying 72.3 US cents.
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15: Australian tennis is mourning the death of four-time Grand Slam champion Mal Anderson. Craig Gabriel has more.
6: In 1957, Mal Anderson won the US National Championships, now the US Open, and was twice a finalist at the Australian. The last time was 1972, when he lost to close friend Ken Rosewall. He married the sister of another legendary Aussie tennis player, Roy Emerson, and before his passing, Mal was the third oldest surviving major winner after Frank Sedgman, who's 98, and Rosewall, who's 92. Most days, Mal and Ken would meet for coffee and were often seen watching the tennis together at this year's Brisbane International. He was inducted into the Hall of Fame in 2000. Craig Gabriel, Sydney.
15: It's 6:04. That's the latest news and sport.
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3: In Kallanga, there's a westbound crash on Antec Avenue. It's just past Braes Road with minor delays on the approach. Ipswich Road has a southbound crash just past Junction Terrace in Annerley. Heavy delays there. In Milton, that outbound crash on Milton Road at Baruna Road is now cleared. Riverside Expressway heavy inbound, easing now outbound towards the Capit Cook Bridge. And the Western Freeway is on the brakes, outbound from Toowong down to Victory Pocket. With traffic every 10 minutes, I'm Jimmy Clark on 882 4BC.
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15: Mostly clear this evening with a slight chance of a shower, getting down to 17 degrees overnight. Partly cloudy tomorrow with a shower or two, reaching a top of 24 degrees in the city, the same on the Bayside and 26 in Ipswich. High chance of showers on Wednesday with a top of 24 and morning showers expected on Thursday. On Moreton Bay, southeasterly winds 15 to 20 knots with seas around a metre. Right now, it's 18 degrees at Caboolture. I'm Georgia Kondek with more news at 7 on 4BC.
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10: And I hope you all had a great weekend, especially all you mums on Mother's Day. Hope you were spoiled rotten. Great to have you here with us for another week on Sports Today. MG will be along shortly as co-host. Love to hear from you as well, of course, this Monday evening. 131873 is the number, 0460 873 873. 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It's Christmas. Come early for rugby league fans this week. Magic Round. It takes place this weekend in Brisbane. Then straight after that, both State of Origin teams are selected. Now, a major problem for Queensland has developed over the weekend. Tom Dearden, the halfback, he is out of Origins 1 and 2 with a syndesmosis injury. He suffered that in the Cowboys' shock loss to the Eels. Dearden is the reigning Wally Lewis medalist. He's a massive reason the Maroons fought back to win

0: You mentioned yesterday's game. That was in the intro. 37 sets in the first half, only one incomplete. Penrith went 17 from 17 and Canberra went 18 from 19. It was such a high calibre of footy. And that, did you see the line drop out from Nathan Cleary?
1: I did.
0: What is that?
1: And I want to ask Liam Henry when he joins us. Does he practice that?
0: Of course he does.
1: So for those who didn't see, he just, instead of just lofting a short line drop out or going for distance, he just drilled it grubber style and
0: went like an inch over the.
1: It went across the sideline. Yeah, perfectly timed. And Sebastian Chris was there for the Raiders. He couldn't do anything about it.
0: And just quietly, he's now 7 points in the lead of the Dalian medal of Jackson Ford. So
1: scored a great try.
0: He's just on. Yeah. He's in a mood. And that's, you know, that's bad news for other teams, and hopefully it's bad news for Queensland as well.
1: MG, like, it was 100% completion rates for both teams at halftime, right?
0: Almost. It was one.
1: Are you sure?
0: What? Yeah.
1: Okay.
0: It was Penrith were 17 from 17, Raiders were 18 from 19.
1: Okay. So. Well, it was brilliant footy, and it wasn't just one out running.
0: No, it was flamboyant.
1: There was five tries. It was end-to-end, side-to-side. It was just brilliant footy, and, you know, I know I've complained a bit about high-scoring games this year and the game's getting a bit too quick, but I think we have just completely eliminated the wrestle from the game.
0: Yeah.
1: We are seeing the true skills of all these players now, and we're seeing some fantastic tries. We're seeing length of the field tries, ball movement. You can't complain.
0: No, I love it. I'm loving what I'm seeing. I'm just if I had any bugbear, it's the hip drop tackle that I think we didn't see one of them 2 years ago. Now we're seeing one a weekend, and it's creating carnage on the injury links.
1: And I think that's a product of the faster game. Players just can't keep up, and they're just hanging on for dear life. And I think that's when they end up on the back of players' legs.
0: That's never intended.
1: No
0: one goes out. No team would be practicing hip drops at training. No. It just doesn't happen. It's just a wrong place, wrong time type thing.
1: Speaking of skill and speaking of magical players, what about the Brandon Wakeham chip kick? Did you see that?
0: Fatula's try.
1: There's a turnover from the Broncos.
0: Love that.
1: Quick as a flash.
0: Love that.
1: And this didn't used to happen. But this is what we're seeing now with the game as it is at the moment. Brandon Wakeham, quick as a flash, chip kicks, regathers, off to Kohler. No, Garrick regathered,
0: Garrick.
1: I think, and then off to Tolu Kohler, and it's a try from a long way out. Just brilliant stuff. I'm really enjoying the footy.
0: I am too, mate.
1: Yeah, and we're getting a stack of text messages and calls for
0: Magic Men.
1: So let's take one now, shall we? Let's go to Ross from Penrith. G'day, Ross.
2: Good evening, everyone. My nomination is Dave Brown. Even though I wasn't alive, I think he's one of the fantastic players of the game, when the game was first originated.
0: Yeah, good
1: well,
0: selection, Ross.
1: He scored a stack of tries, Dave Brown, back in the day. Thank you for that one, Ross. Looking at the text line here, Brett says, no better poetry emotion than Brett Kenny. No better player across all skill sets than Bradley Clyde.
0: Bradley Clyde, definitely a magic man.
1: He's a worker.
0: Yeah, he didn't have the pizzazz of what I would consider magic.
1: Yeah.
0: He was more of a tough hombre who would play the whole 80 minutes, be the first bloke back when if we were playing Canberra, we could put a kick down, he'd be the first player back there.
1: Well, someone has called in with my nomination, and I'm not going to spoil it.
0: Okay.
1: Let's hear from Rick now from the Central Coast. G'day, Rick.
3: Hey, guys. How you going, MG?
0: Hello, Ricky.
3: Ewan McGrady.
0: Oh.
3: What a magic player he was for the Doggies.
1: He was magic. Will of the Wisp, Chip and Chase, you name it. He was so entertaining to watch. Wasn't
0: he was so good to watch. Yeah. So good.
3: I agree with the hip drop issue. That you just can't avoid those sometimes.
0: No, it's inevitable. But we're seeing a lot more injuries through it this year than years gone by. I think we are anyway. It seems to be we are.
1: Yeah,
0: I don't know the stats for it.
1: No doubt about it. Rick, great call. Thank you very much for that. Ewan McGrady, the magic man. Let's go to Tony from Canberra. G'day, Tony.
4: Hi, guys. My nomination would be Graham Langlands, who taught me how to sidestep because I was really skinny, and I was, and that he was a genius, I reckon.
1: Hang on, are you talking about a one-on-one coaching, Tony, or just from watching him on the telly?
4: Watching him on black and white telly.
0: Oh, God, love you. Good on your tone.
1: That's a good one.
4: Thank you, MG.
0: Pleasure, buddy.
4: Cheers, brother.
1: Well, you're in the running for the Sox. The calls keep coming.
0: He's leading so far.
1: Also, another nomination on the text line from Michael for Ewan McGrady. Also, Mark says, hey, gents, I have to agree with MG, Phil Blake. Glenn says, hi, Adam and MG, my best, John Peard and John Dorey.
0: Oh, Joe Cool.
1: Some great names.
0: Johnny Gibbs. He's always run with his head back, didn't he, Johnny Gibbs?
1: You did, yeah.
0: And it was such a unique way to run. I just love. Well, I went for Manly back then, so.
1: Yeah, yeah. We'll get to a few more calls and texts in a minute. Just on Manly, Kieran Foran.
0: Give him the job. Give him the job right now. That's
1: what are we waiting for?
0: What's he won? 5 from 6?
1: 5 from 6.
0: Since, you know.
1: And the only loss, a two-point cliffhanger against the best team in the comp.
0: Yeah. You're not going to have an improvement on him. He's the man. The players love him. It's just a matter of now working out the length of the contract and how much for, because he should have the job.
1: I wanted to see how they responded to that defeat, and they couldn't have been more convincing against the Broncos. I know the Broncos are missing some players, of course, but to win 32-4 was a fantastic result, and I think it's all there. The defensive turnaround as well, that there's such a good defensive unit now, and I think...
0: That's without Tommy. Turbo.
1: Yes. And when I look at Luke Brooks, I mean, that's all the evidence I need. Luke Brooks is suddenly playing the best footy of his decade-long career.
0: Yeah.
1: And it's got to be attributed to Kieran Foran.
0: Well, of course it is. And it's, you know, it's without knowing what was going on at Manly, I had no idea. But sometimes it's up to the coach to inspire as well. You know, you can have the best game plans in the world and you can have all these secret things you want to do on a footy field, but it comes down to how much you respect that bloke who's telling you what to do. If he's telling you to run through a wall, you got to think to yourself, would he run through that same wall with me?
1: Yep.
0: And obviously Kieran Foran would.
1: Joey Walsh, outstanding again.
0: Phenomenal.
1: Stepping up for Jamal Fogarty. He scored a scintillating solo try. Then he kicked a 40-20, which was sensational. And
0: he looks like he's been around for five or 6 years. He just has gone straight into that position.
1: He took the game to the Broncos.
0: He's confident. So he was having someone like Kieran Foran as your mentor in the halves is profound. It's
1: well, what do you do with him, MG? Like, you're going to have Jamal Fogarty back, I would think, for Magic Round. You'll have Luke Brooks is killing it. You can't drop Luke Brooks. What do you do with
0: him? Well, you have him on the bench, you know, because I think Wakeham will be out for a week. And
1: they'll
0: bring Simpkins in.
1: We'll get to the Brighton's lawyers.
0: So you've got to have Joey Walsh somewhere on the bench just for, you know, in case. And, you know, you might need him.
1: Ben Hunt, he shouldn't have played.
0: No.
1: Ben Hunt.
0: I reckon that's one of the worst performances from the Broncos I've seen, probably under Madge.
1: They couldn't hold the ball in the second
0: half. They are walking wounded, but still, you know, why did Ben Hunt play? He looked like he was so underdone.
1: He was a passenger.
0: Yeah.
1: I love Ben Hunt as a player.
0: So do I.
1: He just couldn't operate. He's just coming back from that knee injury. He came back early. He went to a week too early,
0: yeah,
1: clearly.
0: I think
1: clearly.
0: So.
1: CY Takiaho, that was tough to watch, wasn't it?
0: I've done that same injury, the spiral fracture of the tib and fib, and it's the most painful thing I've ever happened to me in my life. I could see when he did it, it was in some peril because he didn't move, and it's very painful, very, very painful. We send our best to the big boy.
1: And it was such a great effort from CY to hang on to the footy despite the obvious pain and plant it down for the try. I mean, that shows incredible guts. It tells you a lot about the player. Just some news coming through from Brent Reed in the Telegraph in the News Corp Press is that Manly have asked the ARL Commission to use their special powers to review the decision not to charge Broncos hooker Corey Pakes over the tackle, suggesting it is a hip drop tackle. I see why Takiaho.
0: Well, you know what, Horsey? On first viewing of it, I didn't think it was. It didn't look like it was because I watched this game I saw it. But now that I've seen it again, I think he might have a case to answer if they try and open it up again, yeah.
1: Okay, all right. We got to get to a break in a sec. I want to come back to the touch judge at Brookie, which was...
0: I shouldn't be talking about touch judges.
1: Actually, we'll take one call before we hit a break. Let's go to Brendan from Hendra. This is about the Magic Man in rugby league. G'day, Brendan.
5: G'day, fellas. Hey, listen, 100% agree with MG. Phil Blake was magic, and when people are struggling to break the line today, if you can imagine Phil Blake with that chip and chase, but they can't take out the runner who's kicked the ball these days. There's a lot more
0: protection. That's right. That's right.
5: I think Phil Blake would be devastating today, or someone with Phil Blake's skills.
0: Well, another bloke who I played with was our captain, Brandy. Brandy was very, very, very good at chipping and chasing, and he would carve up in today's game. He would just be unstoppable.
1: And Brendan's right. Back in those days, you just take out the support player.
0: Yeah. Hey, come here.
1: No one said it. Great call, Brendan. Thank you. You're in the running for MG's Active Socks. We have to get to a break, though. 131873 is the number. Tell us who your magic man in rugby league is, or you can text 0460 873 873.
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7: In Fortitude Valley, there's a crash on Brook Street causing no problems, and in Kalangara, a westbound crash on Anzac Avenue is cleared. A southbound crash on Ipswich Road past Junction Terrace and Annerley has also cleared. Western Freeway on the brakes outbound from Indooroopilly to Victory Pocket. Riverside Expressway and Inner City Bypass trouble-free in and out of the city. The Logan Motorway is moving well for your east-west trips, and it's a good run to either coast on the M1 and Bruce Highway. For traffic every 10 minutes, I'm Jimmy Clark on 882 4DC.
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1: Yeah, nothing too dramatic in our Bryden's Lawyers Judiciary update for round 10. Brandon Wakeham from the Seagulls, he's accepted a one-match ban. He tried to put the big hit on there against the Broncos, got it slightly wrong. He's out for one match. Victor Radley from the Roosters, he's copped one match. Many thought he should have got
0: it. Well, that was irony, wasn't it? Before. That was irony for Victor.
1: So Victor can have a spell this week. Corey Horsburgh, he escaped suspension despite being charged with a careless high tackle during that loss to the Panthers yesterday. He can accept an $1,800 fine with an early guilty plea. Time to do this.
18: It's a tough call.
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0: Well, it was the poor Titans on the end of a couple of tough calls on Friday night against the Roosters. First one was the Robert Toyer try. Now, everyone sitting in my house said no try. Everyone sitting at the footy on the big screen would have said no try. I just don't know how they get that one wrong. And I think that they've been in contact with Josh Hennay today and said that there shouldn't have been a try as well, the NRL. So, look, I think the bunker is there for the right reasons. I think the bunker is great for our game, but when they get that wrong, you got to question it. It was just
1: Yeah.
0: That was too big of an error for them.
1: I think they try and get a bit too clever up
0: there.
1: Well,
0: they do.
1: I don't know if it was a worse blunder than a touch judge popping up in Manly's back line. Reuben Garrick literally had to run around a touch judge to try and catch a pass.
0: He had to get the
1: ball. I've never seen it before in the game.
0: The touch judge was outside centre, or right centre.
1: He should have taken a pass. He's well built. He could have gone all the way. But look, I don't want to bash him up too much because he's just made a mistake. But,
0: yeah.
1: You know, life goes on. Manly won the game. But it's a product of the fact that touchies are being told, hey, you don't have to stay outside the sidelines. You can get involved, get players off the ruck, get players back 10 metres. But this is the byproduct.
0: That's the byproduct.
1: And we don't want that. So hopefully we won't see any more of that because that was a really bad look. And Reuben Garrick did well not to completely blow up. Let's go back to the open line now. Your magic man in rugby league, Brad from Castle Hill, has rung in with his nomination. G'day, Brad.
18: G'day, boys. MG, big fella.
0: Hey, Bradley.
18: Mate, talk about the chip and chase, mate. None was better than Steve Turvey Mortimer.
0: Oh, yeah. He's a magic man.
1: He is a magic man.
0: Turvey.
18: And he's not doing too well at the moment. God bless him.
0: No, he's not, mate. He's one of the greatest men I've ever met through footy. Him and his brothers.
18: Yeah.
1: He's a legend.
18: Can I say something, guys? Imagine that thing with Eastern Suburbs the other night with a try. Imagine it was 5 to go in a grand final and East were down 12-10.
0: I know.
1: Let's hope it doesn't come to that. I'm sure.
0: Well, that's it. We always keep saying it, doesn't it? We always say, if the grand final is decided by that, we're in big trouble. So let's hope it never is.
1: Well, Raiders fans had the six again call a few years ago, so it has happened. Thanks for that call. Jim from Canberra is on the line. Now, I think he's got a good one here. G'day, Jim.
19: G'day, mate. How are you?
1: We're good, mate. How you going?
19: I'm Jimmy.
0: Hey, Jimmy.
19: Hi, mate. I've actually got two. One from when I first started watching footy was Craig Puff, the Magic Dragon. Reggie Gassing.
0: Yeah.
1: But Reg.
19: My latest one that I rung up about is Chica Ferguson.
0: Oh, Chica.
19: There was nothing of him. He was so small. Yeah.
0: Yeah, Chica. Yeah.
19: I made a little fella about 5'6", and I used to run him to work every month when he retired, and I couldn't believe how small he was.
0: Yeah, I know. So fast. Remember the Ray Blacklock and him were on the wings for Newtown there in 81. They were mesmerising. Yeah. They were so good.
1: It's tough for Balmain fans to hear this.
19: Yeah. And then you got Nathan Blacklock to play with the Dragons.
0: Yeah, that's right.
19: Great wing as well.
1: Yeah, I got Nathan Blacklock down for Magic, man. The cartwheels, the backflips.
0: Yeah, the backflips.
1: And that try he scored in 99, the grand final, Dragons lost that to the Storm. That's one of the great grand final tries. Oh. Brett Camorley chip, and he just burst onto it from out of screen.
0: From his own 20.
1: Mm. That was a great try.
0: Great try.
1: Jimmy, thank you so much for that call. You're in the running for MG's socks. They're good socks, too. We should point that
0: out. They're great
1: socks. Yeah. Yeah. Al says on the text line, Magic, hands down, Cliffy, Napa, Lions.
0: Oh.
1: Cliffy's going to get a few votes there. Neil. Oh, Neil's being a bit of a narc.
0: What'd Neil say?
1: He's being a bit of a narc. Hi, Adam and MG. Come on, guys. Great dropout from Nathan Cleary. You're kidding, right? He topped the ball. He did not mean to kick it like that. Just look at the replay in slow motion. That was just lucky. What do you think?
0: Who's that, Neil?
1: Yeah.
0: No, Neil. That's what you call hard work, buddy. It's first one in the training, the last one to leave.
1: Yeah,
0: over and over and over again.
1: I tell you what, Neil, stick around because I'm going to talk to Liam Henry from the Panthers. So he'll give us the real story. Does Nathan Cleary intend to do that? Stick around. He's coming up.
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7: The Western Freeway's on and off the brakes outbound through Indooroopilly, but otherwise it's quiet on the majors now. The Gateway Motorway delay free both ways from Vaughan Hills to Stretton. Riverside Expressway and Inner City Bypass trouble free in and out of the city. It's the same on a Centenary Highway. The Logan and Ipswich Motorways are fine for your east-west trips. Pacific Motorway moving to speed north-south. And it's a good run to either coast on the M1 and Bruce Highway. Traffic every 10 minutes. I'm Jimmy Clark on 882 4BC.
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1: Adam Hawes and MG with you this Monday evening on Sports Today. Well, the Panthers remain on top of the ladder after round 10 following an exciting 30-18 win over the Raiders in Canberra. Thrilled to say we have Panthers forward Liam Henry on the line. Hey Liam, Adam Hawes and MG here. Welcome to the show and congratulations on the win.
33: G'day, guys. Yeah, no, thanks for having me on. We really, really appreciate it. Thank you.
1: No, pleasure, mate. So that was your first NRL game of the season after injury. How'd you find it?
33: Yes, yeah, no, first game back. It was great. It was honestly really, really good to be back. They're a great group of fellas. Love playing alongside them. And it was a tough game, but no, one very happy to get the 2 points.
0: Horsey, last time you played these guys was at Mudgee, and the result was a little bit different. You would have loved yesterday being back amongst it, buddy. 13 runs, 140 metres, 39 tackles. You're back in the thick of it, buddy.
33: It was a lot better this time round. And as you said, yeah, it was at Mudgee, and they got us right on the bell. So it was great to be back on the field and playing, and it was a good away trip. So very, very happy to be back. Thanks, Mark. Yeah.
1: So, Liam, what was the problem in the early rounds? You had a bit of a knee issue, did you?
33: I did, yes. I actually had a partial tear of the ACL. So we got that back and got it back on track. So it was just kind of taking its time and making sure we got it all right before we returned. But, yeah, it's all good now and happy to be back.
1: And we're talking about 100% completion rates in that first half. Like, as a player who's out there in the middle of GIA Stadium, do you notice that? Do you sort of think, geez, no one's dropped a ball yet?
33: Not at the time. Definitely thought there's a lot of, time in play, ball in play, they call it. But Yeah, no, it was a great first half. The boys done really well, and it was kind of end for end and tit for tat. So it was an awesome game to be a part of, that's for sure.
0: Horse, Nathan Cleary just is in one of their moods. You can tell he's just he's gone unbelievably to another level this year in his play. That dropout yesterday, we've had a couple of callers thinking that he doesn't even practice them. Tell us how much Nathan trains before training and after training to practice them such kicks that he did yesterday.
33: Yeah, you said it, Mark. He's in great form and he's incredible. And I think we take it for granted seeing it day in, day out, the work that goes into his performance every week. But, he obviously practices everything he does and he's constantly trying to take his game to new heights. And he's done that this season and he'll continue to do that. So that's just the type of player he is. It's scary to think where he can get to. And, it's an honour playing alongside him.
1: It's only fair we ask Liam this question. We've asked our listeners, who's the magic man? Who's the magic man they've seen in rugby league over the years? Someone who can just do something completely out of the ordinary. Who would you nominate as your magic man?
33: Oh, yeah, well, you'd think Nathan would be right up there, that's for sure. Nah, he gets my vote, I'd reckon.
1: Oh, he'd be happy to hear that. Hey, Dragons winless. No one's giving them a chance against you guys in magic round. Liam, how do you make sure there's no complacency?
33: Obviously, you said it, they're hungry for a win and that's when teams are most dangerous. So we'll go into the week and do our review and look at areas to improve and to nail our game. But we certainly need to put our best foot forward this week. And it's not just going to happen, that's for sure. We need to make it happen. So, yeah.
0: We couldn't talk to you, Bailey, without asking you a question about the Perth Bears. Obviously, you got, the answer is you're more worried about Penrith this year, and I get that. But it must be exciting as well to be starting something and being a pioneer of the game, going back to Perth with the Perth Bears for two or three seasons.
33: Yeah, absolutely. As you said, Mark, obviously locked in this year with the Panthers, but I'm extremely excited for what the future holds, and that is with the Perth Bears, and to be a part of a team that's just starting up and under Mal Meninga, I think that's an incredible opportunity. And definitely one I couldn't turn down, so extremely grateful to be a part of it and cannot wait.
1: Yeah, and plenty of good times ahead before you get there with the Panthers, of course. Liam, really appreciate your time, mate. Have fun in Magic Round, and we'll talk later in the season.
33: Awesome. Thanks heaps for the call. Appreciate it.
0: See you, Smiley.
1: There he is, Liam. Right. Liam Henry. Smiley.
0: He's Smiley, horsey. He's just he's a happy kid.
1: Yeah.
0: He's just a ball of energy.
1: Isn't he?
0: He's a great signing for the Bears. Mm. He's a kid who's going to be on the up trajectory.
1: Sandra says, hi guys, Wally Lewis, of course, was her magic man. I once watched Mal Meninga, thighs the size of tree trunks, true, run with the ball and two opposition players running to stop him. They actually bounced off him. He kept going and scored a try. Thanks, Sandra. Colin says, Cliff Lyons.
0: Yeah.
1: Lisa says, hey guys, love the show. Thanks, Lisa. Lisa from Mount Druitt. Magical player for me would have to be Benji Marshall.
0: Benji Marshall.
1: Absolutely, yeah.
0: He's definitely magic.
1: Yep.
0: Yeah.
1: Scotty, I'm glad you came through with this. Hi, Adam. Well done to your eels, mate. Scotty's a Cowboys.
0: Yeah, okay.
1: Yeah. Thank God we didn't have that bet. Yeah, I would have paid up, though. Yes, thank you, Scotty, for mentioning that one.
0: You know what name we have missed so far? Someone who's actually in his nickname, El Magic.
1: Hazem El Magic.
0: Hazem El Magic.
1: Hazem El Masri,
0: he's called Magic.
1: Yeah, he's got to be there.
0: He's got to be
1: a nomination. Hazem, what a player for the Doggies. Tom says, g'day, fellas. Billy Slater definitely changed the way fullbacks perform. Yep. Kim says, my magic man was Wolfman.
0: Oh, Davey Williams.
1: Okay, that's an interesting one.
0: Yeah.
1: Anthony says, hi, boys. I think the best magic man, and I hate to say it because he's a Queenslander, is Billy Slater. Incredibly was image that Melbourne fullback destroyed teams. Yeah, thanks, Anthony.
0: Yeah, it was a magic man. Alfie Langer.
1: Oh, yeah.
0: Alfie Langer.
1: Yeah.
0: As soon as he burst on the scene in, 87?
1: Oof.
0: He was just magic from that moment on.
1: Here's an interesting one. Mark says, gentlemen, my magic round man is Declan Rice from Arsenal for his rugby tackle on a West Ham player.
0: Yeah, see?
1: In the goal during that VAR disaster, yeah. Steve from Milperra is on the line. Let's see what Steve has to say. G'day, Steve.
2: Hey, champions. How you doing?
0: Hey, Stevie.
1: You would have enjoyed the game on Friday night.
2: Oh, hell yes.
1: He's a Parramatta man.
2: Oh, big time. That's an understatement. A 2009 Jared Hayne.
0: Oh, magic.
1: He was magic.
0: Yes.
1: Yeah.
33: And one from the past that you probably should remember, MG, Brad Izzard.
0: Oh,
33: he was a beast.
0: The chunky whiz, yes.
33: Yep.
0: He was fantastic. So I watched some footage of him the other day. We played Balmain at Leichhardt Oval, and that tackle he did, they put on Benny Elias. My goodness.
1: Poor Benny.
0: Yeah.
1: Great call, Steve. Thank you so much for that. Just on Parramatta, what did you make, MG, of the three-point golden point field goal for Mitchell Moses?
0: It's unprecedented.
1: Yeah.
0: Completely within the rules. I heard that Mark Levy said on the continuous call on Saturday, because we all questioned it as well. I thought once golden point was over, that was it. That, you know, the golden point's done. So, but...
1: Well, that's what Mitchell Moses was saying, and everyone was into Moses, saying, oh, look at him whinging. But the bottom line is I think he feared Moses that
0: King,
1: if,
0: hit the upright
1: if he hit the upright, Cowboys got the ball, they could score.
0: Yeah.
1: But it was explained to him that
0: the ball's dead.
1: As soon as the kick's taken, it's game over.
0: Yeah.
1: So we will,
0: what a game.
1: But you do need to have that. If someone fouls a player, you need to be penalised.
0: I'll say this about your Eels. Gee, they're a gutsy team with so many injuries. Like, if you're a Parramatta fan, you've got to be hopeful. They've got so many on the sideline and so many, you know, quality players. That was a really good win up there against the Cowboys, who were flying at the time. So and
1: it was Jason Taumalolo's record-breaking game.
0: Well, you said that. You
1: the
0: said last week.
1: Para, yeah.
0: You said, I don't want to. You guess who he's playing next week for his game.
1: But sometimes that can work for the opposition because you know what you're up against. You've got to lift.
0: Yeah,
1: and Parramatta lifted. They never went away. The Cowboys, on several occasions, looked like they're going to run away with
0: Junior.
1: It.
0: Junior. Junior Barlow.
1: Junior Barlow. Oh. What about the fingertip?
0: Clifford.
1: Yeah, on Clifford's field goal.
0: Fantastic.
1: The big man in the, 79th
0: yep.
1: minute.
0: Yep.
1: That's brilliant.
0: That's basically the game there.
1: All right, we have to get to a break. Love to hear from you. 131873 is the number. Text message 0460 873 873. Got a stack of texts to get through on the magic man in rugby league.
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7: 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It's the same on the Centenary Highway and the Western Freeway. Logan and Ipswich Motorways, fine for your east-west trip. The Pacific Motorways moving to speed north-south, and it's a good run to either coast on the M1 and the Bruce Highway. With traffic every 10 minutes, I'm Jimmy Clark on 882 4BC.
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0: Yeah, the recap is our round 10 tipping results. Congratulations to Phil O'Neill and Jockey Morris and the one iron, Gavin Pitchford. And Matty Thompson all tipped 7 from 8 this round. Horsey.
1: That's good.
0: It means Michael McLaren retains his lead on 55 with me second on 51, 4 clear. Piggy Riddell is bringing up the rear on 37, and he always picks Parra, but he didn't this weekend.
1: I think he's gone against Parramatta twice, and they've won.
0: Piglet.
1: That is the other thing about the Eels, without labouring the point, is they have sprung some upsets this year.
0: Yeah, they've been great. I enjoy watching. Where Volkman, where'd he come from?
1: Yeah.
0: Doing all this, you know.
1: That's what Jonah Pezzett's asking. Because he'll be struggling to get back into the side.
0: True.
1: Let's turn our attention to State of Origin. That was the Lowe's Ledger, by the way. This is New South Wales fullback Dylan Edwards or James Tedesco. I found it very interesting that Ivan Cleary made a staunch defence of Dylan Edwards' credentials, because Ivan usually keeps out of the Origin discussions, but he must have spoken for about 2 or 3 minutes. Who would you go with for Origin?
0: Well, he's incumbent. If he's playing great footy, I must confess, I watched Tedesco play, and I said, he's got it. He's got the fullback job. Then I watch Edwards play, which seems to be after each other this weekend, each weekend. Edwards plays as the second best player on the field outside of Cleary. So he's doing nothing wrong. He's the incumbent. Maybe Merton will be in the 19. Who knows?
1: So Teddy against the Gold Coast, they won that one 28-12, 25 runs for 239 metres, 2 tries at a try assist. But Edwards, 23 runs for 232 metres, 8 tackle busts. So
0: what a ding-dong battle it is.
1: You can't go wrong.
0: Whoever they pick is in fine form.
1: Queensland's halfback, Tom Dearden, that's a massive blow. Syndesmosis stayed out there against the Eels.
0: 25 minutes.
1: Amazing. And very brave. Who comes in for him? Is it Sam Walker? Is it Daly Cherry Evans?
0: Well, there's talk about Jake Clifford's in the picture now as well from the Cowboys because of his running game. I would go for Walker. I'd say he's obviously the new fresh face, 24, 23 years of age, long-term halfback. I think he's the man. But I wouldn't be surprised if Billy, who analyses the game like no other, goes for someone like a Clifford, who is a great ball runner of the ball.
1: So it'd be a big call to go back to Daly Cherry Evans.
0: I think so.
1: 37.
0: I think
1: so.
0: Yeah. I think especially with the speed of the game, and you think that if it's fast now in the NRL, imagine what the Origin's going to be like.
1: Yeah.
0: With these new rules.
1: Oh, absolutely. The Bulldogs are defending Stephen Crichton after he was seen remonstrating with Lockie Galvin during the loss to the Dolphins.
0: Yeah, frustration.
1: The skipper, he was irate when Cody Nikorima just slipped right past Galvin for a try. It was a beautifully constructed try by the Dolphins, by the way. Now, Bulldogs prop Leo Thompson has given his view of the incident.
10: That's something we encourage here at this club. We all encourage to coach each other on everything and keep each other at a high standard. You know, we don't take anything to heart when we do get those conversations, have those conversations.
0: Yeah, that's fair enough. As long as it comes from a good place.
1: Yeah.
0: You know, and they're all aware of it, that's fine.
1: Don't take it personally. Can I just say, let's spare a thought for Leo Thompson.
0: Why? What's wrong with him?
1: He won a wooden spoon at the Knights.
0: Yep.
1: Signed with Canterbury, injury, comes back, has lost 4 straight games, yet to win a game as a Bulldog. But it's worse than that. It's worse than that because he hasn't won a game since Magic Round last year with Newcastle against South.
0: The whole year.
1: 13 straight losses for Leo Thompson.
0: Poor Leo.
1: And I'm not saying it's Leo Thompson's fault.
0: Oh, no. It's just wrong place, wrong time.
1: It's a year of playing
0: That's unbelievable stat.
1: He's had a few injuries, but 13 games.
0: Yeah, it's amazing.
1: Leo Thompson. But maybe this Magic Round is going to turn it around.
0: Who have they got? Do you think they will?
1: The Doggies got the Sharks.
0: Sharky's first game.
1: Sharks aren't exactly on fire, are they?
0: Ooh.
1: I tell you who's not on fire, the Dragons.
0: No.
1: All right, we've got to ask this question. I laughed it off a few weeks ago.
0: Yep.
1: Could they go through winless? And I hate to say that, but the way they're playing, they're going backwards. Dean Young came in. He had 2 weeks to reset them after that Anzac Day hiding they caught from the Roosters, and they were down 32-0 against the Knights at halftime in Wollongong. They got booed again.
0: Look, the reset didn't work. Obviously, they had the bye round. I thought, and most Dragons fans would have thought, they would have came back and showed something different. But unfortunately, against the Knights, who just made them look like a park team.
1: Well, Greg Marshall, five tries,
0: and they're all pretty easy. They're all pretty simple. They will win a couple of games, but I don't know when the next win's going to come from. It won't be this weekend against Penrith, that's for sure.
1: And they've never won a magic round, the Dragons. So that'll be 0-6. So Panthers, Warriors, Broncos, Sharks.
0: You've probably got to say that the local derby is their biggest chance of a victory, isn't it? Sharkies, maybe. Yeah. Wow. Depends on the Sharks. Sharks seem to be going good every 2 weeks.
1: It's the same old Sharks, man.
0: Yeah. Every 2 weeks, the Sharks, they'll play one good game, one bad one. One good, one bad.
1: When the heat gets put on them.
0: Same roster. Same roster. Exact same roster. They haven't brought anyone in new.
1: There's a problem there. Time to do this.
11: And now for the Jack of All Trades leaderboard update. Thanks to Jack Daniels.
12: There's only one Jack.
1: Yeah, Jack of All Trades update, and the player of round 10 was James Tedesco for the Roosters. He just keeps going, doesn't he? 450 points. Marju for the Knights, we just spoke about, 367. Keanu Kinney for the Titans, 339. Jordan Samrani for the Eels, a great comeback from a knee injury, 335 points. Then Dylan Edwards from the Panthers. So the overall leaderboard, James Tedesco leads the way well ahead, like 1,000 points ahead of Jackson Ford from the Warriors. Then Dylan Edwards from the Panthers. Latrell Mitchell, who sat out last week against the Sharks. He's next one. So there you are, the Jack of All Trades.
0: Sarko should be up there as well. He was fantastic.
1: Who's your hard-working player? Who
0: him. Jermaine Sarko.
1: How'd they let him go to the Storm? he scored a hat-trick?
0: Yeah.
1: Kicked a stack of goals.
0: Set one up.
1: 24-point haul against the Doggies. And that try assist was amazing. Toss it inside. Brett says, I'll give you another magic man, Steve Rogers.
0: Oh, yeah.
1: Amazing, underrated.
0: Sludge.
1: Mick says, Sean Johnson.
0: Yes.
1: Balmain girl says, Benji Marshall. Dave the bus driver, John Peard, and his bombs.
0: Bomber.
1: Neil's hit back. He says he's not a narc about Nathan Cleary's drop kicks. And there's a stack more. I can't get through them. I'm so sorry. Brett Mullins. Richard says...
0: Brett Mullins, he was magic.
1: And Ted from Caboolture says, hi, guys, have we got a new stat for Golden Point? 3 points Cowboys game. Yeah, we'll have to work on that one. Arbars from Edmondson Park says, Jonathan Thurston and Preston Campbell. Thank you for all those.
0: Going
1: to get to a break. We're going to wrap it up on the other side.
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7: 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It's the same on the Centenary Highway and the Western Freeway. Logan and Ipswich Motorway is fine for your east-west trips. Pacific Motorway moving to speed north-south. And it's a good run to either coast on the M1 and the Bruce Highway. For traffic every 10 minutes, I'm Jimmy Clark on 882 4BC.
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1: Tony on the text line says, I'm over Magic Round. It's overrated. Tell me what purpose does it serve beside being a glorified beer festival? Right, who's your winner of the socks, MG?
0: Tony from Canberra. He'll need my socks most living in the nation's capital. So he mentioned Changalanglands as the Magic Man.
1: Thank you so much for all your calls and texts, guys. We had a stack. Sorry we couldn't get to them all. It's been a very, very busy show. MG, outstanding work.
0: Thanks for having me, buddy.
1: We'll catch up with you later on. Up next, we've got Money News with James Willis, Nights with John Stanley, and I'll catch you tomorrow.
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19: Good evening, I'm Jamel Wells. Police have found a body thought to be that of an accused triple murderer in central west New South Wales. Madeline McNeil reports.
20: 25-year-old Sophie Quinn, her aunt Nerida and Sophie's friend John were shot dead at Lake Jellicoe in January, sparking a large-scale manhunt for Sophie's ex-partner, Julian Ingram. The last confirmed sighting of the 37-year-old was that same day, driving out of town in a white ute. 4 months on, rangers working in a nature reserve around an hour away have stumbled across the vehicle alongside a decomposed body, a gun, and Ingram's driver's licence. Madeline McNeil reporting.
19: Three New South Wales residents are among travellers returning from an international cruise ship with a virus outbreak on board. Four Australian citizens, one permanent resident and a New Zealander have hantavirus. The government has arranged a charter flight to transport them from the Canary Islands to Perth, where they'll quarantine for 3 weeks. Health Minister Mark Butler says they'll be forced to isolate.
21: We also have a responsibility to those passengers to bring them home and to protect them from any risk, no matter how small, of potentially transmitting the virus without knowing it. And these arrangements discharge both of those responsibilities.
19: The opposition argues the federal government has broken an election promise by cancelling the Inland Rail project. Labor has dumped the northern part of the initiative, which seeks to connect Melbourne and Brisbane. The works were discontinued due to cost blowouts and repeated delays. Nationals leader Matt Canavan says it will hurt regional communities.
22: Broken promise on the Inland Rail is one that cuts very, very deeply for lots of the businesses and communities that have invested so much on the promise of multiple governments that we would finally build a proper rail line between Melbourne and Brisbane.
19: The NAB is reportedly planning to hire up to 15,000 workers offshore. There are reports the bank is planning to increase its footprint in Vietnam and India. The move has sparked concerns of further job losses in Australia. UK Prime Minister Sir Keir Starmer is about to address his country in a bid to convince his own MPs to continue supporting him. Australian-born backbencher Catherine West has threatened to launch a leadership challenge. It comes after devastating local election results for Starmer's Labor Party on the weekend. In finance, one Australian dollar buying around 72 US cents.
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19: The Bulldogs deny their NRL Premiership campaign is in ruins despite four losses in a row. Preparing for a must-win Magic Round clash with Cronulla, forward Harry Hayes says there's time to turn the season around.
6: Oh, we're only 10 rounds in, mate. And we've got plenty of footy to go. We're coming in every day. We're working hard. We're working on those things in review.
19: In AFL, Demons star Kaiser Pickett has been cleared over a high bump on Eagles forward Jake Waterman. Selectors have named three uncapped players for Australia's upcoming white ball tours of Pakistan and Bangladesh. Batsmen Oliver Peake and Joel Davies, plus all-rounder Liam Scott, have been called into the squad. Australian golfer Lucas Herbert has scored a three-shot victory at the Leave Golf event in Virginia, pocketing $5.5 million. You're up to date. That's the latest news and sport.
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9: It's quiet on the majors now as you make your way from to and through the River City. The Gateway Motorway delay-free both ways from Bald Hills to Stratton, the Riverside Expressway and Inner City Bypass trouble-free in and out of the city. It's the same on the Centenary Highway and the Western Freeway. The Logan and Ipswich motorways are fine for your east-west trips. The Pacific Motorway moving to speed north-south, and it's a good run to either coast on the M1 and the Bruce Highway. I'm Jimmy Clark on Brisbane's Traffic Leader, 882 4BC.
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19: Partly cloudy with a slight chance of a shower overnight. A shower or two tomorrow with a top of around 24 degrees after an overnight low of 17. Wednesday showers 24, Thursday showers 23. A shower or two Friday with a top of 25, Saturday showers 25, and a shower or two forecast for Sunday. On Moreton Bay, southeasterly winds around 15 to 20 knots, seas 1 to 1.5 metres.
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23: Yes, good evening. At the start of a massive week right here on Money News across our network, including 3AW in Melbourne, 2GB in Sydney, 4BC Brisbane, 6PR Perth, 2CC in Canberra and our network stations right across the country. And for everyone listening online, we welcome you to Money News. Tomorrow night, as we know, the federal budget will be handed down in what has been coined the most drastic and critical federal budget in years. There has been so much speculation in the lead up to this. We'll be live on air tomorrow night to bring you the Treasurer's speech and all of the reaction across the night between 7 and 9pm Eastern Standard Time. So stay listening for that. My name's James Willis. You can contact us at any time via 131 873, the text line 0460 873 873, and the emails via moneynews@2gb.com. Now, of course, in the lead up to the budget tomorrow night, there has been a lot that has been leaked and discussed in the media, including the fact that the recent conflict in the Middle East has forced the Albanese government to invest billions of dollars in additional fuel reserves. There'll be a focus on cuts and savings, including through the NDIS and other big ticket items. But the story of the night tomorrow night, in my view, is going to relate to the looming and inevitable changes to negative gearing and the discount on capital gains tax, which has been in place since John Howard and Peter Costello in 1999. In the last few weeks, if you followed the news cycle closely, it seems

0: negative viewing it and be a bit careful. It's not a rich person's pursuit. It's a pretty sort of middle class way to try and get ahead, to have a negatively geared property. And, you know, they're not silly enough to, you know, make this retrospective and take it off people, but it will mean you won't be able to sort of do it in the future unless it's a new house.
1: Phil, I've got about 20 seconds before I've got to move on. Just very quickly, no carve-out for small business, start-up, entrepreneurs that have made money through capital gains tax. It'll be the same.
0: Not that we're hearing, James. At this stage, we're hearing it's across all assets, which is going to be a big problem for those categories you just described. But we'll know for sure this time tomorrow. We can probably have a more meaningful conversation then.
1: We appreciate your time. Thank you, Phil.
0: Bye-bye.
1: Phil Khoury from the AFR. He is the political editor. Let's now go to the shadow treasurer in the opposition, Tim Wilson. He's on the line for us tonight. Tim, thanks for your time.
2: Thanks for having me.
1: Before we get into the ins and outs and your plan, and I'd be keen to get a couple of little bits from what you're proposing as the alternative government. But before that, we have to just say, politically, this is a shocking broken promise, one of the worst I can recall.
2: Well, it's a fundamental betrayal of the trust that was given to the government at the last election. You know, the Prime Minister was red hot with rage at journalists when he said 50 times over, I've said I'm not changing negative gearing or capital gains or trusts. And of course, now he's going to break that exact promise. And so I think people have every right to turn around and say they're pretty rankled with the decision.
1: So do you run the risk if you oppose this? And by the way, what elements of this are you proposing if what Phil Khoury is reporting is correct? Are you saying that there should be no scaling back of the discount applied to capital gains tax of 50% across the board? Are you opposing that flat out?
2: Well, we're not making a decision until we see the nuts and bolts and the details, but I've said publicly it's very hard to see how you could support not just a betrayal of trust, but something that's going to smash small businesses. We already have record small business insolvencies in this country, and the government's answer to it is to target them even further.
1: So do you run the risk here, though, Tim, of ostracising yourself and the Liberal Party with young voters, given it is being reported tonight that if they remove this capital gains tax discount and make changes to negative gearing, it will bring house prices down and will allow more young people to get into the housing market for the first time? If you oppose what Labor is suggesting and offering, do you run the risk of ostracising yourself with young voters?
2: You know, James, we've got a website, www.notthetax.com.au, where we're taking submissions from the public about what the impact of these taxes is going to be. And what we're getting back is stories from young Australians who say, hang on, I saved, I invested in the market so that I could increase my savings, and now the government's going to double the tax on my house deposit, and it's going to push me further behind, not move me further behind. So I think young Australians are waking up to this change and what it means for them. And it's not just an issue of betrayal of trust, but it's going to bring doubt into the value of backing themselves and being self-starters.
1: Can I just ask, on a separate issue, and there has been a lot of discussion about Labor potentially moving towards a universal childcare model where every Australian, from the richest to the poorest, would have some sort of access to a childcare subsidy. The Finance Minister, Katie Gallagher, told The Australian, and I'd just be keen for your response to this, that the earlier children are put into childcare, the better prepared they will be for school. Now, there'd be a lot of mums and dads listening to that rhetoric from a senior minister and disagreeing with that. What say you?
2: Well, I think there would be a lot of mums and dads who'd look at that. You know, these are not factories for children to go and be cared for. We need to make sure that children have the best environment to flourish and grow. Of course, parents need support with that if they're working, but that includes making sure that parents have choice, and we're in the favour of parents having choice. So it's the best outcome for their decision based on their children.
1: So that would mean what? So that if the money is available for a family, that could go to the grandparents, it could go to a family member. Is that legitimate, what we're going to see from the opposition in the next few days as an alternative policy?
2: Well, we'll announce that at the appropriate time, but we've made it clear by appointing a shadow minister for childcare choice that choice is at the centre of our approach, not a one-size-fits-all policy, which is what Labor likes to do. We think that parents should have agency and control over their children and how they grow up.
1: Just lastly, you would have been watching this closely, but I think the other concern that has been highlighted by a number of journalists that understand this space, Tim, is that there is more and more spending off the books that the average person can't discover. We're talking billions of dollars that is being pushed off the books in spending that Labor sort of isn't being as fully transparent as they should be. You would be concerned by that as well, I'm sure.
2: Well, resolutely. I mean, we've got now essentially two budgets, the real budget and the shadow budget. And the shadow budget outlines spending, but the government isn't reporting back where the money's going. And we find out often when programs have gotten too big or exploded in cost, and eventually they have to pare it in. And so that's why we set three tests for this budget. The first one was around restoring living standards. The second one was restoring Australia's security. And the third one was restoring honest government, because it's a dishonesty that's now swirling around this budget that's its biggest problem.
1: Tim, we really appreciate your time. Thank you.
2: Take care.
1: That's Tim Wilson, the Shadow Treasurer, joining us on Money News. I'd be keen for your views on that. We've discussed this at length over the last few weeks, and there have been a number of different proposals that have been put on the table. But the very latest one, which I have discussed with Phil Currie tonight, relates to the fact that if you are going to be using negative gearing, or you have used negative gearing previously, or capital gains tax, the clampdown on negative gearing will apply to properties acquired from budget night, but not come into effect until July next year, under an arrangement designed to stop a stampede of buyers. According to Phil Currie in the Financial Review, a similar transition will apply to the changes to the capital gains tax discount, where assets acquired after budget night will receive the current blanket 50% discount on any capital gain until July next year, before switching to a pre-1999 indexation model. My number is 131873. I'd be keen for your views on that after this. You can also send me a text via 0460 873 873 on Money News.
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4: It's quiet on the majors now as you make your way from to and through the River City. The Gateway Motorway is delay-free both ways from Bald Hills to Stretton, the Riverside Expressway and Inner City Bypass, trouble-free in and out of the city. It's the same on the Centenary Highway and the Western Freeway. The Logan and Ipswich Motorway is fine for your east-west trips. Pacific Motorway moving to speed north-south. And it's a good run to either coast on the M1 and the Bruce Highway. I'm Jimmy Clark on Brisbane's traffic leader, 882 4BC.
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1: yes, money. And a reminder, tomorrow night after 7 o'clock, we'll be live, 7 o'clock Eastern Standard Time across our network for a very special budget edition of Money News. We'll be crossing to a range of our hosts across the network, but we're getting you as many different perspectives as possible on what the Albanese government is proposing ahead of what is a critical budget, one of the most critical in years, if not decades. On the text line, 0460 873 873, Theo says, regarding the Labor's proposed 30% tax on trust income, please tell me that beneficiaries in receipt of trust distributions will receive a credit for tax paid by the trust. Look, we'll try and find out about that, and I realise that has been a change that we haven't been able to spend enough time on, although I would note, on a separate issue, Phil Currie said before, there is no carve-out under this winding back of the capital gains tax change, discount changes for the small business and enterprises and startups of the country, which is going to be problematic one way or the other. Brett says, I think where the bigger problem lies is there's a complete ignorance of generations of people under 45, for example, about how their families are structured. There's a massive void in financial understanding. That is a good point, and I'm under 45, and I would agree with that, Brett. 0460 873 873. George says there'd be some unions, including the CFMEU, licking their lips at the fact that there's negative gearing for new properties only, and some of the big property developers that are around Melbourne and Sydney as well. My number is 131 873. Look, this doesn't surprise me at all, but working from home could be costing you thousands of dollars and getting the most out of your career. Now, as I say, this is not a surprise to me and probably to most people listening. But this new survey finds that Aussie workings are losing money in lost wages and career opportunities just by being at home. 70% of Aussie companies are adjusting employee salaries based on how often staff turn up, and 69% have already modified bonus structures, favouring those who solely work in the office. Meanwhile, a staggering 77% of employers admit regular office attendance directly influences their pay and opportunities. The new research reveals a massive shift back to office-based work, with many companies now demanding staff to attend the workplace more frequently than they did 2 years ago. Clinton Marks is a director at recruitment agency Robert Half, and he joins me on the line. Clinton, many thanks for your time.
16: Thanks, James. Nice to be with you.
1: Interesting research, and we know that working from home has become a reality, but where do we sit in terms of what that means for your career progression, your wages, wage increases every year, promotions? What do you think at this stage?
16: Yeah, probably like you. I'm not surprised by the findings, although it hasn't been as empirical perhaps as maybe we thought in the past. But what I think we do see today is an amplification of what we have seen in years gone by. I mean, obviously at the moment we're in a hybrid working environment, but proximity to your boss has always been a factor in someone's employment. If you're great at somewhat brown-nosing your boss, you know, somewhat showcasing your work, you've always been a benefactor, if you like, if you're working for someone who can be influenced by that. So it's interesting.
1: Absolutely. And I don't know if it's brown nosing more that just I've always thought you want to be in front of the boss. You want to be sort of bumping into the boss. You want to be in the same meetings as the boss and not be that person popping up every day. And we understand there are people that need to work from home a couple of days a week. Most workplaces have allowed that. But you don't want to be that person every day that's up on the Zoom call or the Microsoft Teams call or the Google Hangouts that's sort of talking from your bedroom while your boss is leading a meeting or giving instructions. Even if you're allowed to do that, I just don't think that helps anyone in the long run.
16: No, I think you're right. There's, you know, I was probably being a little candid there, but at the same stage, I think your ability to be present around other people, to collaborate with them, to mentor other people, to take an interest in them as people beyond a Zoom call, no question has an influence.
1: Do you think it is fair to say, and where do you sit with the average worker when they might say to you, hey, listen, I want a job, I want you to find a job for me where I'm working from home most of the time? Can you cater for that now, or is it something that you try and push back on and say, hey, listen, it's probably in your best interest to be in the office a couple of days at least a week?
16: Yeah, it's probably the latter. I mean, certainly early in your career, when you're learning a craft, doesn't matter whether you know the discipline that you're entering very well, it's more around understanding the nuances of the people that you get to work with. If you were never physically present in that environment, that's definitely going to suffer. So I would always advise somebody, hey, when you're entering a workplace, try and be as present as you can be. And then once you understand the people that you're working with and there are tasks that require focus, that, you know, you use those where they're applicable.
1: Yeah. Just talk us through what you sort of think in relation to more flexible roles in the workplace and whether they should automatically come with lower compensation.
16: I don't think they should come with lower compensation, but I think there's nuances in all of these things. So should we place a premium on a manager being present with their employees? Probably yes. If you're in a very task-based, focus-orientated role where your outputs don't require a lot of collaboration, I think we've got to be very careful there. I think we've got to be careful that we don't mix proximity with value. And there's no question we're very social creatures, and being present in front of other people helps advance our cause. So I think organisations at the moment that are good at understanding that someone can add value by not being physically present are still very much winning.
1: Just lastly, Clinton, people also need to be aware that if a worker doesn't have to be in the workplace, in the office in Sydney or Melbourne or Brisbane or Perth, the next thing that a lot of bosses will figure out is, well, do we even need them in the country? Because these roles can be easily outsourced overseas. And so when these big companies look at offices that have, you know, floors, complete floors of all these computers and desks and amenities and accessories that are not being used, well, very quickly they're going to figure out, hey, we don't need to have this expensive office in the CBD at all.
16: Yeah, absolutely. So I think you touch on a really relevant point. This folds into the whole AI debate as well. And there are far more educated people than me on this topic. But I could say if your role can be commoditized, if your role isn't in the nuance between people and grey areas between tasks, there's no question that you're liable to be replaced. There's always going to be a cheaper labour source for what you do if it can be reduced to a bunch of tasks. So there is some interesting facts here about being around people and collaborating and being able to reduce things through to not just black and white binary things. They're also about human emotions and how people respond to things. If you're great with the people side of what you do, you're always going to be in demand. But if you can commoditize what you do into a task, I think you're always going to find you're liable to be replaced.
1: Mm, very well said. Clinton, that was interesting. I really appreciate your time tonight. Thank you.
16: My pleasure. Happy to be here.
1: Clinton Marks, the director at recruitment agency Robert Half. My number is 131 873. The text line 0460 873 873. I don't think it's a surprise that there's growing research, and perhaps there has been a little bit of a shift, and people might be able to explain this for me tonight, where people are starting to realise, well, I can work from home. I'm allowed to work from home. My workplace has rules that allow me to work from home 2-3 days a week, whatever it may be, 50% of the time. But in terms of career progression, when you come up for a raise or a promotion, these opportunities are going to other people that turn up to work every day. And perhaps there has been a shift in big companies towards getting people back into the office the way things were for 95-99% of workers prior to the pandemic with COVID-19. We'll go to a break, back in a moment on Money News.
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1: Let's take a quick call on working from home. Darren's online. Hi, Darren.
25: Evening, James. Yeah, love your show, mate. Yeah, my sister in the ACT, she's actually worked from home the last 5 years, and she brags about it. She said when she finishes it today, she's got all her washing and ironing done, dinner cooked, and all the housework done with our dog, which is a government job.
1: I'm sorry, Darren, I'm losing you on that phone line. We might be having an issue with our phone line tonight because there's been a couple that have been a bit scratchy. But the point he was making was that when you work from home, you can get all the housework and everything done, dinner cooked and all that, which from a productivity standpoint, if house and home were the same combined, that would be fantastic. But it doesn't work like that, and someone does suffer, and it does appear that the business does suffer with people who do work from home and don't work for most of the time.
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1: Now, the ASX 200 fell by 42 points to 8,701. 8 of the 11 sectors are in the red. The story of the day, and this could perhaps be the story of the year on the Aussie share market, is the health giant CSL. Now, from what I was reading today, 2 years ago, the share price for CSL, the health giant, reached $300 a share. Today, it actually fell below $100 and finished, I'm pretty sure I'm right in saying, just above $100. But it's down by about 58% over the past 12 months. Their longtime founder and CEO has stepped aside, and there's also been major issues with their revenue streams out of America as well. The mining giant BHP, meanwhile, soared to $58, above $58. And Metcash, Australia's leading wholesale distribution company, has jumped 6.6% following strong profit predictions. Scott Phillips is the Chief Investment Officer at the Motley Fool, fool.com.au. He's on the line for us tonight. Hi, Scott.
2: James, good evening.
1: Not much to report in terms of the markets overall. It's been a tough 5-6 weeks, but I'm keen to unpack CSL with you, mate. And I just mentioned where they were 2 years ago versus now. It's a disaster for one of Australia's most well-known companies.
2: Mate, it's not far from that description, quite frankly. We lose 2/3 of your value in a couple of years. I mean, that's AMP territory. It is, for a stock that was the darling of the ASX, almost without peer. If you think about the way people talked about CSL, the quality of the company, the quality of its earnings, you had this kind of halo effect. A massive halo effect. And that really is kind of part of the problem here. Now, there's a very real problem with its business. A $6 billion write-down, probably the largest in Australian corporate history, I suspect, basically saying the businesses that we own aren't worth what we thought they were worth. The accountants are going to make us, the auditors are going to make us write down the value. That is huge. And so you kind of got that, and that's very, very real. Vaccination rates are through the floor in the US in particular. Tariffs of 250% going into the US, but also there's other challenges. Their kidney treatment business really struggling as well. It is the perfect storm for CSL. The problem is when you are priced for absolute perfection, it doesn't take much once confidence is shaken for that to really fall significantly. I would suspect CSL's base business is actually probably pretty resilient over time. If it was, you know, back to the last year's level of profits in 2 or 3 years, I would not be in the slightest bit surprised. The challenge for shareholders, by the way, the PE, the price earnings ratio, still 25 times for CSL after that 2/3 fall, which kind of just goes to show how, frankly, kind of out of touch and out of reasonable kind of perspective the CSL share price got. This was a good business, a very, you know, decently defensive business, not as defensive as people thought, as today's results show. But when you start to pay silly prices because it has that halo effect of, well, it's quality, so it's quality, so it's quality, when you lose the halo and the halo flips, the share market is very, very quick to punish you. We've seen it with Cochlear. We're seeing it with CSL today.
1: That's right. Now, there's been some really interesting analysis of this, Scott, throughout the afternoon. And this is not the key factor, but I think it's interesting for people, just in general terms, that part of the reason that CSL have struggled in America is under RFK, Robert F. Kennedy, the health secretary, who has basically changed the health advice in relation to vaccines, childhood vaccines, flu shots, and then you've had these big tariffs on pharmaceuticals as well. So, yep. But it's government policy has badly impacted CSL, and also the fact that their founder has gone in the last 12 months as well. So internally, there are some issues. Can they recover, do you think?
2: I really do, yeah. I mean, look, America's a funny old place at the moment, isn't it? I suspect in the fullness of time, vaccination rates probably climb from here. Do they ever get back to the old days? I don't know. It's probably a while away. I mean, honestly, as weird as it sounds, probably depends who the next administration is and what their line is and the RFKs of the world. You know, there's been a lot of doubt sown among the American consciousness and probably globally about the value, the efficacy, the safety of vaccines. And I think it's a real shame. There's not many scientists who take RFK's view, but he gets to be the head of the department, so he makes his own decisions. I don't really want to get into that other than to say once you create that doubt, it may take a while to win it back. So I don't think we're back to, you know, back to full health for CSL, no pun intended, anytime soon. I suspect the future is better than this year. This year is probably, you know what, companies do this. They call it the big bath. When things are starting to go bad, you're like, all right, this is going to be ugly. Let's get everything out. Like literally raid the cupboard, every bit of bad news. Let's get it out now. Let's take the hit. And then we can kind of set a low watermark and start climbing from here. I wouldn't be surprised if CSL is meaningfully better as a business in 2 and 3 years' time, as I say. I don't expect, though, that shareholders will reward it with the sort of valuation on those earnings that it has in the past. So does the business get back to normal? Probably and pretty close to almost certainly. Does the share price go back to $300 anytime soon? I think that's a far, far, far longer part because of that, as the quality premium that was in the share price.
1: The voice you're hearing is Scott Phillips, the Chief Investment Officer at the Motley Fool, fool.com.au. Scott, I've got about a minute before I've got to let you go. Let's talk stocks. Let's talk sectors. What are you keeping an eye on for our listeners as general advice in the next few days and weeks?
2: So, look, I think what's going to be fascinating is that we don't know what's in the budget, so you'll talk a lot about that next couple of days, and that's going to be huge. So I think that's a key one. You and I have spoken before about tech. I still think there's a lot of value there. It's come back in the last month. I don't think anyone's necessarily listening to me, but the returns have been pretty good in the last 28 days. But if you think about the kind of the absolute smash kind of history that's had, there's plenty of opportunity there. Think about also, too, what happens with gas. Gas is going to be fascinating to watch. I'm not going to suggest anyone buys anything there. We don't yet know what might be announced moving forward. So that's one to keep a little bit aware of. Resources had such a great run over the last 12 months. Just be very, very careful extrapolating too much from that sector.
1: Well said, Scott. We appreciate your time. We'll hear all your analysis over the next 24 hours throughout our radio network and also via fool.com.au. Thanks again.
2: Pleasure. Thanks, James.
1: Scott Phillips, the Chief Investment Officer at The Motley Fool. Their website is fool.com.au. 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
1: Great to have you with us tonight. I want to spend a little bit more time on a topic that gets a lot of people talking relating to how our roads are funded and also the tax that we pay for the wear and tear on the roads every day. There are calls to overhaul the fuel excise, which is currently more than 50 cents in the dollar at its maximum full rate. At the moment, it has been cut in half to provide some cost of living relief over the next few months. But generally, for every litre of fuel, you pay about 52 cents per litre in tax. So there has been calls to switch this to a road user charge, which would include electric vehicles and hybrids along the way. Transport Australia are making noise about this today, and they're urging the government to develop a nationally harmonised road user charge framework. And there are surveys that show a lot of Australians, the majority of Australians, support these reforms. I want to have a chat to the CEO for Transport Australia, Ersan Veysade, and he's on the line for us tonight. Ersan, many thanks for your time.
13: Thanks for having me, James.
1: How exactly, in very simple terms, would this work?
13: Yeah, it's a good question, James. I think, look, the other big challenge at the moment is that we're in financially uncertain times, economically uncertain times, with the cost of living pressures being so acute, with the Middle East war putting into, you know, real sharp focus how reliant we are on the transport system and on fuel. I think it is a difficult time to make decisions like this, like tax reform. But the good news is that the work that we've done, the polling, the survey work that we've done, shows that Australians understand that a fairer model, which sees all drivers, not just those who pay the fuel excise, but all drivers contributing towards road maintenance, is the right approach. Australians are fair-minded people, even those who know that they're going to pay a new charge that didn't exist before, like EV and hybrid drivers, strongly support ditching the fuel excise and adopting a road user charge. So I think despite the fact it is uncertain times and despite the fact that any tax reform is difficult at the best of times, people understand the time is with us to ditch this old-fashioned way of collecting revenue for really important functions such as maintenance of our roads.
1: How would you determine what the average driver pays in a road user charge?
13: It's relatively simple, actually, James, because the current model is a de facto use system anyway, because you're paying through your use of fuel, and the assumption is the vast majority of fuel that's been taken out at the pumps are for driving the cars. So it's not actually that difficult to calculate a per kilometre charge, right? So currently, we know that there are a couple of models being looked at. The federal government, we understand, is considering road user charge potentially only for EV drivers at the moment. This could take the form of a fixed fee attached to your rego, or it could take the form of a per kilometre charge, either tracked through odometer readings or in-car technology. If we assume that we go with a per kilometre system, which we absolutely support, that is a true road user charge, there's a pretty simple way to calculate. Let me just talk you through it. So before the fuel excise reduction, the fuel excise rate was around 51.6 cents per litre. We know that that was a cost of living measure, but if you convert that figure, 51 cents per litre, it's basically an estimate of 3.75 to 5.6 cents per kilometre for an average petrol vehicle. The New South Wales EV road user charge is around 2.9 cents per kilometre for battery vehicles and 2.3 cents per kilometre for plug-in hybrids. So, as I said before, the federal government halved the fuel excise from 51.6 cents per litre to 26.3 cents per litre for 3 months up until 30th of June. They could further reduce it by 5.6 cents per litre. That's really good news for cost of living. But the issue is the revenue that's being raised that is the main source of funding for our roads is quickly dwindling.
1: Just lastly, is there evidence of this working well overseas? Would it collect more money potentially than the fuel excise now? And also, is there a concern that it might discourage people from switching to electric vehicles? Because the government wouldn't want that either.
13: Yeah, look, all good points. I guess the first place to start, your point around EV uptake is a hugely important point, actually. We've just had the EV Council release their sales numbers, and it was quite eye-opening, really, that BYD, for instance, has become, according to their numbers, the second highest selling car brand in April, and not just the second highest EV brand, right? This is ahead of like Ford and Mazda, which is remarkable, right? To think that we've come so far in the uptake that EV sales have, you know, reached a new record high, and every month we're breaking that, you know, accounting for 27.6% of all new cars sold in April. So that's incredible, those numbers from the EV Council. So really, we would argue that we've reached the tipping point. We've well and truly reached that tipping point. And we would also argue, in our report that we're releasing this week, shows that the international experience is that when you introduce a road user charge, it doesn't have an impact really on the uptake of electric vehicles. There were some making that case to say that it's, you know, there's a risk that we'll have uptake going backwards.
1: So that's a critical point though, Es, and I'll just interrupt you for a sec, because the concern was that because everyone has been saying, well, if you buy an EV, it's expensive up front, but then your ongoing costs are almost nothing, with obviously no petrol, maintenance, servicing, all of that. So you're saying the evidence doesn't show that that is going to scare too many people off switching to an EV?
13: Not at all. So the report that we're releasing this week points to some international experiences and one domestic one. So it points to New Zealand, Iceland, and some states of the US as well, and in Victoria as well. What actually has had the biggest impact on uptake or otherwise has been subsidies, right? So when the subsidies have been removed, the uptake naturally reduces. But the introduction of a road user charge has not slowed down the speed of uptake. So the challenge in terms of data is that often the two have occurred pretty close to each other when governments make that switch in policy from, look, now uptake is increasing, so therefore let's reduce, remove the subsidies and let's introduce road user charge. It's easy to misread the data to say, well, the numbers have reduced, so therefore it must be because of a ruck. Our analysis shows that it is the subsidies that have made an impact, not the road user charge. And I think people understand that, right? Like at the moment, as you said before, James, it's a no-brainer for people, right? The cost of running those vehicles, the maintenance cost, the operating costs, and also the fact that their overall the cost of purchasing is becoming much more competitive before with new players into the market, is making it a no-brainer for many families.
1: I really appreciate your time tonight.
13: Thank you for having me, James.
1: That's Ersan Vaisadeh, the CEO for Transport Australia, talking about a road user charge.
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1: So, a bit of housekeeping for you tomorrow night. 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The Treasurer, Jim Chalmers, will speak from 7.30 p.m. The Treasurer will then join us at about 8.45 tomorrow night, and for those 2 hours, we'll have reaction and time for your calls. I'm James Willis. We'll see you then.
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30: Good evening, I'm Jamel Wells. A decomposing body thought to be that of triple murderer has been found in central west New South Wales. 37-year-old Julian Ingram was last seen leaving Lake Cogeligo after allegedly shooting his former partner Sophie Quinn, her friend John Harris and her aunt Nerida Quinn in January. A body's been found with ID in a vehicle at Mount Hope, about an hour from the town. Assistant Commissioner Andrew Holland says it follows a large-scale investigation.
31: It brings closure to this investigation. It brings closure to the people of Lake Angelica and gives some solace to the town so they can relax.
30: The opposition has questioned if reining in tax incentives for property investors will increase housing supply. The federal government is expected to introduce changes to negative gearing and capital gains tax in tomorrow's budget. It says the focus is on fostering intergenerational equity in the property market. Deputy Liberal leader Jane Hume says it won't solve the real problems facing the housing sector.
32: It was only 18 months ago that Jim Chalmers said that he had seen no evidence that changes to capital gains tax or changes to negative gearing were going to increase housing supply. And if it's not going to increase housing supply, well, this is simply a tax grab.
30: Five Australians and a New Zealander are making their way back home after being on a cruise ship with a virus outbreak. The federal government has arranged a charter flight to transport them from the Canary Islands to Western Australia. They'll quarantine for 3 weeks in a facility near Perth. Two so-called ISIS brides arrested in Melbourne remain in custody after postponing their bail application. 54-year-old Korsar Abbas and 31-year-old Zainab Ahmed are charged with crimes against humanity. A man's been charged after allegedly making verbal threats at a Brisbane mosque. Police were called to a mosque in Bald Hills on Sunday morning. The 33-year-old is charged with creating a public nuisance and disturbing a place of worship. The UK Prime Minister has addressed his party to try to quell a leadership spill after disastrous local elections. Labour lost a significant number of council seats in England, Scotland and Wales to the hard-right Reform UK party last week. Sir Keir Starmer says his government is in a battle for the soul of Great Britain.
33: I want to be crystal clear about how we will win it, because we cannot win as a weaker version of Reform or the Greens. We can only win as a stronger version of Labour, a mainstream party of power, not protest.
30: In finance, one Australian dollar buying around 72 US cents.
0: Hello, this is Phil O'Neill. When the clock hits midnight, I'm on the radio and I'd love you to join me. Don't miss Australia Overnight on Brisbane's 4BC. Let's talk.
30: The Blues say it will be sweet to wrap up the Women's State of Origin series in Queensland. Origin 2 on Thursday kickstarts the NRL Magic Round at Suncorp Stadium. Up 1-0 in the series, Ford Kennedy Cherrington says the Blues have a taste for victory.
2: Well, speaking amongst the team, this is probably our favourite field and stadium to play at. So hopefully we get the chocolates and, yeah, because there's an extra special feeling playing and winning in Queensland.
30: The AFL says it's working to combat an alarming decline in Indigenous players. There are 62 First Nations players in the league, down from 87 in 2020. And cricket legend Steve Smith remains in T20 exile after being left out of Australia's squad for a white ball tours of Pakistan and Bangladesh. That's news and sport.
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30: Partly cloudy with a slight chance of a shower overnight. A shower or two tomorrow with a top of around 24 degrees after an overnight low of 17. Wednesday showers 24. Thursday showers 23. A shower or two Friday with a top of 25. Saturday showers 25 and a shower or two forecast for Sunday. On Moreton Bay, southeasterly winds around 15 to 20 knots, seas 1 to 1.5 metres.
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37: Good evening, everyone. Welcome along. Welcome to Monday night. Welcome to another very big week in the world of news. Of course, last hour we've heard our money news program looking at what might be in the budget tomorrow night. And fascinating, particularly in relation to what's happening with negative gearing, because as Phil Currie was telling James Willis, it does look like a carbon copy of the policy that was taken by Bill Shorten to that 2019 election. But we will have to wait and see the exact detail of that tomorrow night. The nub of that would be that you can still negatively gear, but only on new properties. and existing properties you wouldn't be able to negatively gear. So that's all going to be spelt out tomorrow night. You've heard, of course, all the changes that are being proposed to the capital gains tax discount as well. I do get a sense, and this is just, again, I get a sense that everyone's swimming around at the moment, hearing a lot of stuff being thrown at them, and I'm wondering if in the so-called Canberra bubble, where you can normally have almost like a large group of ants over the government trying to get information about what's coming out of the budget, going back decades. But right now, all the focus is on what's happening with this fractured vote across the political spectrum, in particular what happened at the weekend. So maybe there's something, maybe there'll be something in the budget tomorrow night that we haven't heard about. Good, bad. I heard James talking about road taxes. I'm just wondering, the reform of road taxes would be, they've been crying out for reform to road taxes as the excise continues to dwindle, not just because of electric cars, but with hybrids, because the hybrids are using less than half of the amount of fuel that their predecessors were. And so the excise is going down and no one is really planning for how to replace it. We might hear something on that tomorrow night. So there could be a surprise. And then tomorrow night, around about this time, James will be on air and you'll be able to hear all of the details of exactly what has come through.

0: As a young bloke, my dad would take me fishing at the local jetty every Saturday. Yeah, we never caught a lot, but he taught me how to cast a rod and tie a hook, and more importantly, how to be quiet and patient. Now when I think back, that jetty was Dad's place of peace, so it didn't surprise me one bit that he's chosen it as his funeral venue when he was pre-planning with Alex Gow Funerals. And now he's got all that sorted, we'll keep chasing the big ones.
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12: 131873 is our number now. 19 minutes past 8 is the time. It's our news hour here on a Monday, just on feedback. This is Greg. To me, Pauline Hanson, Barnaby Joyce, other members of One Nation come across as people who love Australia would die in a ditch. Others seemed apathetic toward the country, more interested in being citizens of the world. Also this one, Eastern voters don't vote for Westerners or Queenslanders. Well, they did vote for Kevin Rudd. He is saying that was an exception. Andrew Hastie will have to travel east because you've got Angus Taylor, who is very uncharismatic, so the question is, it does look like Andrew Hastie would be a better fit if you're talking about a situation where you're up against very, very potent personalities and Pauline Hanson and Barnaby Joyce. He does come off as looking rather anemic. When it comes to the two major political parties, this one, Liberal Labor, it's a choice between no balls or no brains. So people are instead voting for the One Nation Party, no-nonsense party, with some guts. Then it comes to two major parties, Liberal and Labor, choice between no balls or no brains. People instead are voting for the One Nation Party. There's the whole range of them. Yeah, that's come through twice, that one. Liberals not the same since Malcolm and his moderates. If One Nation teamed up with the National Party, Barnaby Joyce could be the next Prime Minister. That's from Bruce. People looking at some of these numbers in Farrah, where Labor didn't run, and you had One Nation with 39.5%, so close enough to 40%, and you had the coalition with, I think combined, it was around just over 20%. 20%, which gets to you to the, I think, the two-party preferred of around 60, which Susan Lee was getting. So let's bring in Michael Pacquiao, National Political Editor. It is a fascinating situation at the moment, and rather fanciful talk about coalitions when no one's really clear what this new political alignment's going to be after what we saw at the weekend.
13: Yeah, look, that's right. And what we had today is Tim Wilson, who's obviously a senior Liberal, the shadow treasurer. He was asked as to whether or not he would support some sort of coalition with One Nation, so it would become the Liberals, the National Party and One Nation. And he said never, ever would he want to see that sort of situation. He did appear to hint over the weekend that he would be open to it, but it'd be interesting to see if other members of the Liberal and Nationals would be open to some sort of coalition with One Nation. I know that whenever Angus Taylor is asked about it, he's not, he's not exactly ruling it out as effusively as Tim Wilson was at a press conference today. But look, I was on the ground in Albury from Friday afternoon, all of Saturday and a bit of yesterday. And I tell you, one of the things that I did see when I was on the ground, especially on Friday when people were going to do some of their pre-polling, and then, of course, on Saturday morning, is the wave of orange throughout that election. That was just enormous. Albury, but it was throughout the electorate. So there is so many people that are willing to volunteer for One Nation and wear that orange shirt with, you know, emblazoned with the One Nation logo, in a similar way that I saw the Teals were able to galvanise a lot of volunteers and wear those teal shirts. Mm. I saw it was very similar. The amount of people with orange shirts handing out how to vote cards was quite phenomenal compared to hardly any Liberal volunteers, any National volunteers.
12: And just before anyone jumps in on that, because the community independent backed by the Teals, the Climate 200 this time, that's Michelle Millthorpe. She ran last time. She's had for the last 4 years this orange colouring on her shirts and her material. But what you're saying is, it's distinct from her stuff. This is actually people, and we talked about this over the last, I reckon, 6 weeks, a few people actually sending me messages saying that they've actually joined One Nation and they're seeing people who are actually prepared to say it rather than in the past where you've kind of kept it on the quiet. Now they're saying, it's who I am. And they wear their T-shirts and they're getting people saying good on you.
13: Oh, absolutely. And I mean, and you're right. There were the orange T-shirts of One Nation and Michelle Millthorpe. Her volunteers were wearing orange T-shirts as well, which I thought was a bit silly to be honest with you, because when it comes to colouring, obviously the coalition is blue, or the Liberals are blue, the Nationals are green, the Labor Party is red, and One Nation has, you know, picked up this orange colour. So I thought that Michelle Millthorpe's volunteers probably should have been wearing a different colour to try and distinguish themselves from the hordes of One Nation volunteers who are also wearing that orange colouring. But you're right. I spoke to some of the voters, as they were coming out, and you'd ask, how did you vote? Or are you prepared to tell me who you voted for? And there were so many, most of the people that were coming out of those booths, and this is in Albury, which is seen as a bit more of a, even though it's the largest part of the electorate, it's seen as being a bit more progressive, and that the independent would, obviously did do well in Albury. But you did have a lot of people coming out of those booths saying, yep, I voted for One Nation, or go Pauline. They weren't necessarily naming the One Nation candidate, David Parley. It would be very much go Pauline, I like Pauline, I like what she stands for. It's very much the cult of Pauline and Barnaby rather than the local member or the local candidate, David Farley, who was standing for One Nation. Another interesting thing, John, was that, especially on the Saturday and a bit on the Friday, but on the Saturday, Pauline Hanson did not campaign with David Farley. So even when David Farley came in and he voted at about 8 o'clock in the morning, so he wanted to get it out of the way nice and early at the Albury Public School, he came in on his own. He wasn't flanked by Pauline by his side. And that's really in contrast to the Liberal candidate, Reza Pataugski. She was flanked by Angus Taylor wherever she went. They travelled the electorate and Angus Taylor was by her side. When with David Farley, the One Nation candidate, Pauline Hanson was not by his side.
12: Yeah. The other thing, can we just play just a little bit, if all of this stuff's been getting a bit of a Guernsey over the last couple of days, but just with Barnaby Joyce. Now, Barnaby Joyce, of course, played a big role in all of this. He was front and centre through the campaign, really the face of One Nation to an extent. Can we play a little bit of this now?
14: Yeah, it was great. It's great for Australia. It shows there's a new dynamism into the politics. We've seen that it's not that people, politicians have changed, it's the voters have changed. And trying to encapsulate it into one metaphor, Ben, it's like this. People see an island off the peninsula or the Malaysian peninsula, and Singapore's got no coal, no oil, no gas, no cattle, no irrigation, no uranium, but it has an economy about a quarter to a third of size of Australia. Australia, with all our resources, everything we've got, is languishing. We're just not going anywhere. And you know what the difference is, Ben? Management.
12: Yep. So that's Barnaby Joyce. We talked about this a while ago because Barnaby Joyce has quit the National Party. He was elected as a National Party MP for New England. Mm. In fact, we were talking about this when the first whiffs of all of this movement for One Nation happened. You might recall, and I was getting accused of people saying, are you backing One Nation? When these reports started to come through of people switching en masse in New England and joining the One Nation branches. And this was the precursor to Barnaby quitting himself. Now, he says he's going to run for the Senate. Well, he's running for the Senate because he can't be guaranteed he'd win that seat of New England. If these numbers continue, why wouldn't he run for the seat of New England?
13: Yep.
12: Because if they think they can win that seat, a regional seat with these numbers, then they've got a high profile. They don't have to go out and recruit a David Farley. They can find David Farleys for the other seats that they're targeting.
13: Oh, yeah, look, absolutely. I would not be surprised if these numbers continue, and there's no reason to say that they won't continue. There definitely seems to be a trend now with the One Nation primary vote really settled across the country at about 23% and as high as 27%. It seems to be settled at that level.
12: But that's average.
13: Yeah, that's average,
12: which means it's higher in regional areas.
13: Yep.
12: And we see here it could be as high as 40%.
13: Right.
12: If people start seeing that, people like Colin Boyce, the LNP MP in Queensland, he's talked about the possibility of quitting. Other MPs, and I mentioned earlier, I just had a look at this, and this is a moving feast in the UK. There's an entire Wikipedia page for the list of Conservative Party defections to Reform UK. Mm. According to this, all 8 of Reform UK's MPs have been Conservative members at some point, and as of a couple of months ago, 11 former Conservative Party cabinet ministers have also defected to Reform UK. So if you see the writing on the wall and the possibility of staying in Parliament, if you just say, I'm switching across to One Nation, few of them might do it. Why not?
13: Yeah, look, you're absolutely right. And that's right. So now what we are starting to hear is that Barnaby Joyce could change his mind and contest the 2028 election as a lower house MP, continue as the member for New England, except he would be elected as the One Nation candidate in his own right. As we know, he defected from the Nationals, and other people could start joining him. Because the thing is with David Farley, he's actually the first person to be elected under the One Nation banner in the lower house. Mm. And he's obviously joined by Barnaby Joyce. Because when Pauline Hanson was in the lower house in 1996, she won that seat in Queensland against the odds after she was dumped by the Liberals. Yeah. But she sat in Parliament as an independent, and then she established One Nation in the years down the track.
12: Yeah, and the irony is that, I wonder for the Liberal Party what they do now, because you've got Angus Taylor's anemic. Mm-hmm. You've got Andrew Hastings is a better leadership proposition. If you go back, those with very long political memories, you go back to 1980 when Labor had Bill Hayden as leader. Mm-hmm. He was seen as not particularly charismatic. Mm-hmm. So what they did is they had the election fought by the so-called Troika, where they had Neville Rann, who was the National Party president, and Bob Hawke, along with Bill Hayden. So in this case, you might say, okay, well, we make Tony Abbott the party president, and he can go on the hustings with Angus Taylor and do the talking, and Angus Taylor can stand on the side because Abbott would do a better job.
13: Well, I think Abbott has got more of that cut through and a lot more conviction. You may agree.
12: And his views these days aren't that much different to One Nation, are they? Really?
13: No, they're not. So I say, depending on what electorate he goes into, you may agree or disagree with Tony Abbott, but he's got cut through, and I think that what you've got in Angus Taylor is you've got people that's trying to deliver those the three word slogans for want of a better phrase, but the problem is he doesn't do it with the same level of conviction that Tony Abbott did it. Tony Abbott really believed in what he was saying. You're not quite sure if Angus does believe what he's saying. And also, I when Angus Taylor is asked questions on certain issues, he doesn't appear to... He does equivocate sometimes on some of the answers that he gives.
12: Yep. Let me go to Simon, who's called in with a thought on this. Hello, Simon.
15: Hey, John.
12: Yes, mate. What have you got for us?
15: I think the by-election on the weekend, irrigation and immigration, probably the two keys, as well as deportation with the One Nation banner. Mm. People like that. So basically farming is crucial, and now's the time for the Minister for Environment, I think it's Murray Watt, to talk to David Crisafulli and say, listen, we've got to build this Bradfield scheme. The water is getting all wasted. It hits the dividing range and goes straight back into the sea. Now's the time to do it, and I think they've just got it.
12: Yeah. All right. Yep. Look, it's an interesting one there because the immigration issue, there was some tension over the precision of that because there's huge numbers of migrants in that electorate who are doing a lot of work
13: very
12: that they can't find anyone else to do. So you've got to structure your immigration argument very, very carefully. And then the farming issues, immigration, irrigation, all of that, very local issues, and people feel like just that they haven't been getting a decent deal from the major parties.
13: Well, what's interesting about that is remember that David Farley, I think last week, did a debate, and in that debate he was asked whether or not he would support about 300,000 immigrants for that region, I think, because, you know, there's obviously people that need the workers. And he said, yes, but hang on. One Nation is saying that its target is only about 130,000.
12: Yeah. So net migration at the moment is about 306,000 and the permanent program's around about 180. But we'll see. There could be different numbers in the budget tomorrow night, Michael. So, it's fascinating you were there. I want to take a break, come back in a moment. I want to hear just the views of a couple of other people because ultimately now that we've got this election, and I'm seeing tonight there are lists of some of these seats in Victoria in particular, regional Victoria, where if these numbers hold up, One Nation could be picking up. This is in the state election. And then you've got the federal elections 2 years away, but 2 years can move very, very quickly. So we'll come back in a moment. Anyone got some thoughts on this? You may have a local MP. I'd be interested if your local MP is an LNP MP or a Liberal or a Nat or an LNP, depending on which state you're in. Would you be happy if they said, hey, listen, I agree with all of you. I'm going to ring Pauline Hanson up and join One Nation. Whether she'd have them is another question. If they're a sitting MP, I suspect she would, wouldn't she? I can't imagine she'd say no, but we'll find out. If you want to tell us, if you've got one, maybe there's one on the line. Maybe we've got a MP wants to ring and announce on air that they're going to switch to One Nation. That would be good. 131873 is the number now, 26 to 9.
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12: 23 minutes to 9. Lots of good feedback coming here on this. This one says, after decades of the Nationals doing sweet nothing for regional and country Australia, their MPs now abandoning the sinking ship, jumping to One Nation out of cynical self-interest. Regional voters will be dudded again. That's from Marcus. Also, there's this one here, Greg saying, Liberal Party still riddled with moderates. How can anyone like Tony Abbott go in and fight for a party when many of its members have a completely different ideology? That's from Greg. The moderates in the party, in terms of they were swept out of their seats in all of the Teal seats. Tim Wilson won his seat back. You've got Julian Lisa. He held onto his seat in New South Wales, but I'm not sure there are too many high profile moderates left, are there, in the Liberal Party that you can point to?
13: No, there's not really. There's probably, Tim Wilson, there's Dave Sharma, who's a moderate, then Maria Kovacic, she's the other one. But in terms of really high profile, it's probably just Tim Wilson, if we're going to be honest. And I think that now the Liberals are trying to see if they can win seats in the urban fringes rather than try and win back any of the Teal seats. I think that I would argue that they've almost given up on the Teal seats.
12: Yep.
13: I don't think that they think they can win those back or would find the candidates that would want to contest those seats for the Liberal Party.
12: Yeah.
13: So it's those urban seats.
12: You know, it's interesting because you have got a situation where that 2014 austerity budget of Tony Abbott, which was full of broken promises, now that crippled his government. They couldn't get it through the Senate, so that was part of the problem. And the argument might be that had they got those things through the Senate, couple of years down the track, people are going, well, we haven't noticed, because that's the gamble they're taking here with whatever they're coming up with, as long as in terms of capital gain, negative gearing, whatever. They will then have 2 years for what they say is going to happen as a result of these things to happen. Conversely, their critics have got 2 years to show that it really is a bad, bad policy. Now, that's going to determine what happens in the next election, because if it all goes to Custard and the government just gets swept out, I guess the question is, who's going to jump on the wave and be better placed to jump on the wave, Libs, Nats or One Nation?
13: That's exactly right. I mean, obviously, the only reason that the government is making is deciding to break some of its promises now is because it feels that it has the political capital in the fact that it's got 94 seats in the lower house. And look, it will be interesting to see how far they go with the changes that they're talking about, capital gains tax and negative gearing. There is talk that people that have already used those sorts of instruments to make investments won't be affected, that it's only going to be new people coming in that are going to be affected. And my understanding is, and from what we're hearing, even though the government won't really confirm anything, is that with the negative gearing, as an example, with the negative gearing deductions, they are going to kick in straight away as of tomorrow as the budget is handed down. So as of tomorrow night, the new negative gearing rules will kick in. And from what I understand, it's going to limit the number of homes that someone can negatively gear, and that it will be limited to new properties, not existing properties. So,
12: well, see, that's interesting because there's different views on this, whether they actually say, well, you can negatively gear, but only new properties, because there's no real reason to limit the numbers if it's just new properties. If you want, if people want to negatively gear 10 new properties, why not? They're going to be building 10 new properties. They're talking about grandfathering the situation, and so
13: for those that have got for those with the existing arrangements, So look, you know, it'd be interesting to see exactly what is announced tomorrow, but from what we're hearing, is there could be a limit on the number of properties that you negatively gear, and the properties that can only be negatively geared are new properties, not existing ones. And with capital gains tax discount, it does appear, and I've heard this now from a few people, that it does appear that what they're going to do is they're going to scrap the capital gains tax discount as it is and go back to what it was during the Hawke Keating era. So there's not there was initially some talk that the capital gains discount will go from 50% to 25%. The story that I'm hearing is that it's just going to go altogether, and that it's going to go back to what it used to be, linked to inflation during the Hawke and Keating years.
12: We go to Kim, who's called in with a thought on this. Hello, Kim.
1: John, hi, Michael. Look, I just want to say on behalf of many other people, it was the big beginning of the end for the Liberal Party when some Liberals allowed their egos to get in the way and dumped a majority voted in Prime Minister, as in Tony Abbott. What they did to him and the people that voted for him was a bloody disgrace. Now, the Liberal Party should be grateful and gracious that One Nation are extending a hand to them and are prepared to take them on as a joint government together. One Nation and the Liberals, that is the only hope the Liberal Party have, and they need to leave their egos at the back door.
12: Okay.
1: Or they will be out altogether. It's not just me saying it. It's so many other people I know, family, friends, neighbours, strangers say it.
12: Okay.
1: It's a fact.
12: I get what you're saying there, Kim. The practicalities of it are at the moment, so they've got, I think they've got less than 50 seats between, there's a couple of One Nation and the Coalition's got over 40, so they combine their present numbers, and then depending on One Nation, what they do, based on these numbers, they're going to win a lot of National Party seats, mostly National Party seats, so the idea of a coalition right now is fanciful, unless this budget tomorrow night really goes so sour, and we've seen this before, and then you just get this tidal wave that we've seen in other parts of the world, but who's going to ride it? Because I think in theory getting together is one thing, but then how do you then agree? You say, okay, well, we're going to agree to a preference swap, but then who's going to then take the primary position? You say, well, we can win this seat. We're both going to run, or are we going to run one candidate and then, you know, because we're going to have, with the Libs and the Nats, they can't agree.
13: That's right. And the interesting thing about this is, and we're starting to hear this today, is that Pauline Hanson has said that if One Nation gets more seats than the Liberals and the Nationals, but between the three of them, they've got enough to form government. Well, Pauline Hanson is saying, well, because they've got more seats, they want to be, you know, they want to be, have the Prime Minister and the Deputy Prime Minister and all that sort of stuff. So, and the Liberals are not, obviously there would be a level of arrogance with the Liberals and the Nationals in the sense that they don't want to see a One Nation member all of a sudden be able to take the Prime Ministership if the three parties combined have enough numbers to be able to form a government.
12: I think people, the idea of coalitions and some of these questions I'm seeing asked, oh, are you going to go into coalition? I think we're heading down the path of other parts of the world where you have a number of different parties in a parliament where, and then you scramble then to put together a group who then form a government.
13: And a figurehead.
12: After the election, and then decide who's going to lead that government. That's how it works, and that's how it's worked in the past. And so you get the Greens, well, whether they're going to have any block at all, because Labor could bleed some to the Greens. You've got the group of the Teals, you've got the whether the Liberals have got any seats, they could be wiped out in metropolitan areas. Then you have One Nation in regional areas and maybe some, who knows?
13: Mm.
12: We don't know. Just so people know, because obviously people are joining us through the night, Phil Currie from the Financial Review was on our Money News program, and he's usually hearing the right things, that this is going to be like, and I think you did explain this, so people know, that this is essentially a carbon copy of Bill Shorten's negative gearing proposal from 2019, which is that you grandfather existing arrangements. So, you know, whatever you've got negatively geared, that stays. But from tomorrow, the arrangement will be backdated once they get the legislation through. You can only negatively gear new properties. And the idea then is that investors who want to negatively gear run at a loss, they would then put their capital into new houses to encourage construction of more housing, and then the existing housing, there's less competition for the existing housing among first home buyers. That's the theory. And prices plateau or go down for existing properties. We'll see what happens, won't we?
13: Well, absolutely. I mean, I know that also some economists do predict that, prices will come down if these rules go ahead, which you'd assume that they will, with the help of the Greens. That's who'll get them over the line for the government. I suppose in the end, the government needs housing supply, and it needs to try and lift housing supply. It believes that this is one way it can do it, for the very simple reason, John. I think it was at last year's budget, they promised to build 1.2 million new homes over the course of 5 years.
12: Yep.
13: Well, that's not really working. They haven't hardly built any homes, so it needs to find other ways to increase supply, and so they're going to hit property investors.
12: Yeah. So I'm getting messages here. Totally agree. The LNP's gone unless they do a preference swap or join a broader coalition. Otherwise, Hasty, Canavan, Wilson should join One Nation. Hopefully Abbott will come back. Then there's this: Liberal and One Nation can't join as a coalition yet. Libs would drag the One Nation vote down, need to work with each other. But if you even make noises about joining in a coalition with One Nation, you're essentially saying to the Liberal voters who are now in one electorate we've seen, now voting for One Nation, you're saying to them, hey, it's okay, we don't mind that you've gone, you stick with One Nation and we'll sort of ride along for the ride. That's almost signing your death warrant if you don't fight to get them back, isn't it?
13: Mm.
12: Anyway.
13: Yep.
12: Okay. 131873 is the number, because, I guess we've now you and I are going to be talking about this all the way up to the Victorian election later in the year. There are already some maps appearing showing some of the regional seats, which are just to the south of Farrah, regional seats in the Victorian Parliament that will be targeted by One Nation. And these are coalition seats, and the coalition needs to win 16 to get into government.
13: Yep.
12: Dear me. 12 to 9 now.
2: 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So when you're in it to win it, remember to read the terms and conditions that are found on the win page at 4bc.com.au.
3: So, you're off travelling again?
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12: Just in case you're heading home, whatever you're doing, maybe you haven't been catching up with the news. There was this news this afternoon that the body of the Lake Jellygo triple killer Julian Ingram found in rural western New South Wales. This is 4 months after he opened fire, fled the small town. We've done a couple of stories on this because the people, of course, in that town would be very nervous not knowing where he is and where he may reappear. So that's the news through tonight. We'll have more on that as we go through the night. We've got Michael Packer here, our national political editor. We're kind of shooting the breeze a bit on what might come from this Farah by-election, and I don't think anyone really knows where this is going to go. I think there's definitely a prospect of Conservative MPs deciding, or at least flirting with the idea of switching to One Nation. You look at One Nation in the past when it rose in that late 90s, it was essentially John Howard was in government, so he was able to campaign against One Nation. Tony Abbott led the charge against her, and they had that those trumped up charges. She'd never even been charged, let alone went to jail. And then all those MPs that were elected in Queensland, she fell out with them. Well, this is 30 years on. She's much more professional these days, and she's got the backing of Gina Rinehart as well, which is really important.
13: Yeah, she does have the backing of Gina Rinehart, who has given her a plane, which she uses. She makes a virtue of the fact that, you know, that's a plane that's not being funded by taxpayers. And she used that plane to get around that Farah electorate over the weekend. Let me tell you, that plane was based in Albury and, you know, she was flying around that electorate to get herself to various little districts and campaign right up until the last minute. But as I said, she was campaigning, but without her candidate, I thought was interesting.
12: Yeah, look, I've got Paul from Aspley in Queensland, and this is these are messages that are important. Stop the crap. One Nation has never and will never be able to form a government their own right. Present, they've got a broken down cow cockies in the lower house who won't last the distance. Why are you so delusional with your own thinking? What we're saying is that their vote in the and I'll play you some of Kos Samaras, who's been giving a lot of interviews the last 2 days, but his work shows that this is now like a permanent fracture, and he thinks their vote is very solid now in regional areas, and they do a lot of work on this, and so they're not going to pick up enough seats to win government. I think Paul's right on that. And you have got these seats in Western Sydney where, and I heard Kos Samaras saying that in some of those seats, he said in seats where a second language is spoken in the household, that in those seats, the Labor versus One Nation is now up to 70% Labor versus One Nation, and that's actually gone up in the last few months. So they're the seats that they'd need to win in those regional areas. Now, that's what he's saying, but we'll see it franked, won't we, when people start writing numbers down on the ballot paper. And people were saying to me, oh, yeah, the polling's very high. They're not going to actually vote for them when it comes to an election. Well, they've done it now. It was a by-election, so we'll wait and see.
13: Look, it is going to be wait and see, and I think that the next test is going to be the Victorian state election. That'll be the next test for One Nation. It's had a fair few tests this year, but that'll be the next one. Look, there's no doubt. No one was expecting One Nation to do as well as it did over the weekend. I think a lot of people thought that they would scrape through. There was a fair few people suggesting that the Independent couldn't be discounted. And the Independent did do well. She increased her vote, but obviously nowhere near enough to be able to win in her own right.
12: Yeah, look, some of the stuff you hear over the weekend, people were talking about the 2021 Cunningham by-election, which Labor lost to the Greens because Labor at the time was on the nose. They'd lost their 2021 election. Simon Crean was very unpopular. So I went back and had a look at that. Well, the Greens polled, I think, 32% there, and all the major parties preferenced the Greens. That's how they managed to win that by-election in Cunningham. There are a couple of independent Labors. So everyone preference. So, in fact, in this election just gone, if all the majors had preferenced the Independent, she would have it would have been very close call. But because they preferenced One Nation, that's why he had such a thumping win. So I've got people who are saying the Liberal Party's dead, they're not coming back. Another one saying that I'm assuming when it says she must have sent you a bunch of roses, maybe they're talking about Pauline Hanson. We're just giving the facts here in terms of what's going on politically. And the other thing for the Liberal Party is very difficult. They've got a budget tomorrow night that should be very, very fertile ground for them in terms of politics and running a line and trying to prosecute a case against the government. They've got all this going on in the background. So, Michael, you've got a big day coming up tomorrow, and we'll be talking tomorrow night when we see the colour of the money or the colour of the budget papers, eh?
13: Yeah, absolutely. Well, we know there's not going to be a surplus for at least the next 4 years.
12: Oh, really? Thanks, Scoop. Thank you, mate. There he is.
13: Anyway.
12: Michael Packey, our national political editor at 9:04.
0: Mornings. Barnaby Joyce, one of the soon-to-be two One Nation MPs in the House of Reps.
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12: Coming up to the news at 9 o'clock, lots of feedback. People talking about Pauline Hanson and the way she's treated by the media, the ABC, and Paul, who's come back to me saying Labor didn't have a candidate, so they kicked the Liberals. One Nation couldn't win the P in Victoria. That's what Paul's saying. But we'll wait and see. So I can understand what Paul's saying. It's going to be quite a mountain, but I don't think anyone, even a few months ago, could have predicted this was going this way. So we'll keep watching, but the news is next.
28: Stapleton,
2: Pimpamar,
28: Helens Vale, 4BC is Brisbane. For BC News.
3: Good evening, I'm Jamel Wells. Five Australians and a New Zealander will be quarantined for 3 weeks after being on a cruise ship with a virus outbreak. Hugh Phillips reports.
4: It's been 8 days since an outbreak of hantavirus was reported to the World Health Organization. Since then, there's been 8 confirmed cases and 3 lives lost on board MV Hondius. The ship has been docked in the Canary Islands and charter flights have been organised to get people back home. The Australians and New Zealander on board will be flown to a purpose-built centre in Western Australia for a 3-week quarantine period. Federal Health Minister Mark Butler says he's taking a cautious approach given other countries are only isolating their citizens for a few days.
5: I do make no apology for the fact that this is one of the stronger responses you'll see around the world.
4: Doctors are confident the situation is being managed and it's very unlikely hantavirus will spread more broadly. Hugh Phillips, Canberra.
3: Police believe a body found at Lake Cajeligo in central west New South Wales is accused triple murderer Julian Ingram. A wide-scale search was launched in January after the shooting deaths of his pregnant ex-partner Sophie Quinn, her aunt Nerida and Sophie's friend John. National Park staff have found a utility at a nature reserve 50 kilometres from the town. Assistant Commissioner Andrew Holland says it's the council utility Ingham was last seen in after the shooting.
23: Next to this vehicle, police have also located a male body in a very decomposed state. Next to this body is a firearm, and at this point, police believe that the person laying next to the vehicle could be Julian Ingram, but is yet to be formally identified.
3: Close to $60 million will be allocated to reduce youth homelessness in Tuesday's budget. The federal government claims the funding will help community housing providers cover the rent gap caused by the low youth allowance payment. The change will likely see 4,000 young Australians access homes after being locked out of the system. The government's been accused of breaking an election promise by cancelling the Inland Rail Project. The northern part of the initiative to connect Melbourne and Brisbane has been discontinued. A wellness craze fuelled by social media has sparked an increase in the use of illegal peptides by young people. University of Queensland researchers say current regulations are poorly aligned with the online unregulated peptide market. Dr. Tim Piotrowski says better education is needed for health staff.
24: We have a health workforce that hasn't really been exposed to this consumer group. So all levels, we probably need some workforce education happening to show our health professionals how to engage with this cohort.
3: In finance, one Australian dollar buying around 72 US cents.
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3: Australian tennis is mourning the death of four-time Grand Slam champion Mal Anderson. Craig Gabriel reports.
25: In 1957, Mal Anderson won the US National Championships, now the US Open, and was twice a finalist at the Australian. The last time was 1972, when he lost to close friend Ken Rosewall. He married the sister of another legendary Aussie tennis player, Roy Emerson, and before his passing, Mal was the third oldest surviving major winner after Frank Sedgman, who's 98, and Rosewall, who's 92. Most days, Mal and Ken would meet for coffee and were often seen watching the tennis together at this year's Brisbane International. He was inducted into the Hall of Fame in 2000. Craig Gabriel, Sydney.
3: That's news and sport.
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3: Partly cloudy with a slight chance of a shower overnight. A shower or two tomorrow with a top of around 24 degrees after an overnight low of 17. Wednesday showers 24, Thursday showers 23. A shower or two Friday with a top of 25, Saturday showers 25, and a shower or two forecast for Sunday. On Moreton Bay, southeasterly winds around 15 to 20 knots, seas 1 to 1.5 metres.

0: on TikTok and wherever else they've got their videos. But apparently what Scientology speedrunning is you get a group of people, young people. In this case, it was apparently some hundreds in at least Sydney and Brisbane. And what they do is they film themselves trying to get into the Scientology headquarters in a particular city and see how far they can get in. So this apparently happened in Brisbane and Sydney. And I know the Scientology headquarters in Sydney, they're next to a shopping centre, and there's actually a driveway you can go up and you can almost look down into the place. And I wouldn't be running through the – it looks like a very creepy place to me. I wouldn't be running through the front door of that place. I'd imagine there'd be fairly hefty security, but apparently they do this. And these stunts like this and crazes like this have been around for a long time, but they do seem to be becoming increasingly dangerous. And I'm waiting for the people who send me a note whenever I say this, saying, oh, you sound like some old boomer complaining about people riding their electric bikes across the bridge and doing wheelies and risking their lives and possibly killing people on the bridge. And they film themselves. And you got this stuff that's happening as well. In the past, you had crazes, I guess more simple crazes, like planking 20 years ago when people filmed themselves propped up on top of a cupboard. Like a plank for whatever reason. But these days it is more dangerous standing on the front of trains, filming yourself doing stupid things. So ultimately, you can't teach intelligence or common sense, can you? And this is another example of that as well, Scientology speedrunning. If you're someone who's done that and you can give me any possible example of why that would be a good thing, you can let me know. 131873 is the number now at 13 minutes past nine. And just before we go to Michael, we're going to talk tech with Michael shortly. I did hear earlier today a company that's advertising with us, and they're called Triple A Removals. And two things occurred to me these days, because once upon a time you called yourself Triple A Removals because the Yellow Pages were there, and you'd look for a removalist, so you'd open the removalist page, and the more A's you had in the name, the higher you were. That's the first one you'd see. But these days, you call yourself AAA because AAA means like a AAA credit rating. It's quality, and they're a very good business that advertise with us. But I'm going to put that down on the list, and maybe again you can help me when Stephen comes on, because we're compiling a list on Monday nights of the jobs that AI is not going to eliminate. And so I've already got good news for those that do this. I've got plumbing, electrical work, sparkies. There's a whole range of things that I cannot possibly see AI replacing, and surely removalists, removing furniture from one place to another, AI can't replace that. If you want to dispute that, you might like to let me know as well. On 131873 is the number now. 13 minutes past nine.
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7: We're going to talk tech with Stephen Fenwick in just a moment. The latest sophisticated ways to make our life easier. But just on AI, which is part of everything these days, AI can't replace handymen who come to clean the gutters or rubbish removalists. Plasterers. Fridge and washing machine mechanics. Michael's on the line. So I was talking about Sparkies because I would imagine Sparkies. Can't imagine AI replacing them. But Michael, you got something to add to that? You're an electrician, are you?
8: That's right. Look, it's played on my mind a little bit. AI is a scary thought, but you know, obviously it helps the world. In the way of electrical, I think we're going to be planning our own demise as electricians, because obviously we'll build all the data centres and all the PLC, which is programmable, like conveyor belts and all that type of stuff. The only job left for us to do would be preventative maintenance. Other than that, yeah, I mean, it's just food for thought.
7: Yeah, well, I mean, houses are going to need wiring, and surely as older houses need rewiring. Michael, come on, surely. Would you encourage a young bloke or young girl to get into your business now?
8: Oh, absolutely. Absolutely. It's where the money's at.
7: Yeah.
8: But I'm talking about maybe 20, 30, 50, 100 years down the track. We won't be really need much of us.
7: No, I won't be around, I don't think, Michael. But look, thank you. Just before you go, you don't mind me calling you a Sparky, do you?
8: No, of course, mate. I call the Sparky every day.
7: I always want to check because it's funny because it used to be, I think cops is a term of endearment for coppers and police, but sometimes they feel it maybe.
9: Or chippy, a carpenter. Yeah, chippy.
7: Carpenter, Sparky. Yeah. I think Sparky's a great term.
9: Yeah. And, you know, my brother Mario was an apprentice electrician. He was an electrician, became a tradesman, then became full-time football.
7: I'll tell you how they could get more work. They could get more work by actually people, because I know that under the law, there's only a few things there are things you shouldn't be doing at home, and I think a lot of people do it. So anyway, let's go at 19 past 9, because we've got to have his intro, have we? Here we go. Here we go.
10: We're about to hit you with the trick of technology.
6: And now on Nights, Stephen Fenwick from Tech Guide.
7: Yes, I was just talking about the old Yellow Pages. Good evening, Stephen. Just on the old Yellow Pages, not anymore, one of our listeners saying the entry in the A to K White Pages, this is the professional listings, Aardvark Locksmiths, and in the L to Z used to be Aardvark Locksmiths. So obviously, you know, Aardvark was the word that would get you at the front of the listings in the Yellow Pages.
9: Right. Now it's SEO, search engine optimization. So you pay to get to the top of the Google search.
7: Yep.
9: That's the equivalent of being the AAA
7: locksmith. You pay for everything, don't you?
9: That's it.
7: And when you do a Google search for something, or say for a particular business, and it's really annoying, I don't know, what's that dodgy reseller, ticket seller? What was the dodgy one?
9: The ticket seller?
7: The dodgy reseller of tickets that used to drive everyone crazy. It would often pop up ahead of Ticketek or Ticketmaster. That was the one that you needed to avoid like the plague. And Hannah's, has it disappeared? I'll look it up.
9: Yeah, that's the whole thing. To get to the top of that list, it takes some skill and some money. Like you pay for that optimizer. I do that. I pay for that myself. To when people do a search for reviews and stuff, I want to be up high in that search.
7: Yeah, but if you're searching for tickets to an AFL or an NRL game, you expect the ticket tech or the Ticketmaster site to come up first. And this dodgy outfit, and it started with an F. Someone will help me what it is.
9: Yeah.
7: And it was one that everyone used to complain about. Okay. And it wasn't being properly regulated. Maybe they have put them out of business. I don't know. Now, Stephen Fenwick's here. It is a Monday night. Don't forget his website, Tech Guide, T-E-C-H, techguide.com.au, techguide, T-E-C-H, guide.com.au. 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Via GoGo or Viago, whatever. V-I-A-G-O-G-O.
9: Oh, was that the one?
7: That was the
9: Via
7: one.
9: Via GoGo.
7: And it was very...
9: Dodgy as all get out, was it?
7: Yes, it was.
9: Okay.
7: Yes, it was. Avoid like the plague. techguide.com.au. You seem to come in here every week with a new smartphone
9: of course,
7: some kind.
9: Yeah, that's
7: you
9: right.
7: Know, so,
9: yep. Here's the latest
7: what
9: one.
7: What have you got?
9: The Oppo.
7: The Oppo
9: Find N6. So it looks like a normal phone, yeah?
7: Yep.
9: Have a look at this. Folding phone. So it opens like the Galaxy Z Fold 7.
7: It's a bit bigger than my iPhone, but you've opened it up. And I can – let me open it again because I can hardly see the fold there.
9: Yeah,
7: let me have a look.
9: That's it. Yeah, that's the thing about it. It's got the zero feel hinge there. So you can hardly – not only can you hardly see it, you can hardly feel it as well. You put your new finger over it. You can hardly feel the hinge either. But it's got a 6.6-inch screen on the front. And it's got a 8.2-inch screen inside and a great camera too, the Hasselblad camera system. Great features. The only thing I don't like about it is the price.
7: It's very expensive.
9: It's $3,299, which makes it more expensive than the Samsung Fold 7. Yep. So, I really like this device. I'll give it I really rate it. Price-wise, though, they might put it out of the reach of a lot of people.
7: You know, I'm always trying to make sure I accommodate everyone on a budget. So I've got my iPhone 13, which works fine for me, and I've got a year-old iPad Air. The cost of those two together is less than $3,000.
9: Exactly. A few days earlier, I also reviewed the Samsung A37, which is a entry-level $599 phone as well. So I like looking at the devices that most people buy. Like, not everyone's going to buy this. More people are going to buy the A37 from Samsung, $599. Got everything you need on board. This is really cutting-edge stuff. It's really, really great technology. And the screen, inside screen, you can get an Oppo AI pen and write on the inside screen. The camera system is one of the best I've seen on a smartphone too, the Hasselblad system. Really, run Snapdragon processor. You can multitask. I like how you can run three different apps on the inside as well, so keep track of things. You might have the footy on one side or the something else on the other side, keeping track of stuff live, or your email, but also too the inside you can also stream your Netflix or what. I was watching the South game the other day, and I was there a bit early, and I got out watching Foxtel on this center screen, watching the game beforehand, watching your Dragons against the Knights.
7: I didn't need the phone. I was actually there. So with that, say I go to the gym, which I do. I know that sounds comical. So I'm sitting there. Maybe Sunday night I decide to watch the last game of Magic Round, and then I've got the Giants playing in Perth. So I can open that up, and I've got a iPhone size screen.
9: Yeah, like
7: the other.
9: Yeah, it's like an iPad mini, like a little mini tablet. Yeah.
7: I can watch both going at the same time.
9: You could have two. Yeah, you can split the screen in the middle. Yeah, absolutely.
7: Yep. All right. Okay, but in terms of writing and tapping away,
9: you can attach a Bluetooth keyboard and use that big center screen as a little laptop.
7: Still very expensive though, isn't it?
9: Oh yeah, it is. No, that's probably the worst feature of it is the price. But it's been very popular overseas and in Australia as well.
7: So, okay, Oppo, now the Oppo is made in China, correct?
9: Yes.
7: So that's the Oppo. Where does it lie? Because Samsung and iPhone dominate.
9: Yeah.
7: Where does the Oppo sit with, Huawei
9: and the others? Yeah, Oppo's kind of like a bit like Samsung because they make phones as, the cheapest $200 all the way up to this one. And so they've got phones at all levels. But they're very much a player in the flagship space, even though Apple and Samsung between them account for 90% of all phones sold in Australia is Apple or Samsung. The other 10% is everyone else.
11: Yep.
9: So, yeah.
7: All right. Now, I think this note, I think this may come, because we've had a few text messages here, may come from a younger listener, teenage listener. In the market for a new phone, would you recommend Apple or Samsung? I like taking photos and streaming videos. Now, is there enough information there to be able to recommend one or the other?
9: Well, it's the cameras on the smartphones, they're all at a level now where they're all good. It's very subjective. What I think is good, other people may think, I prefer the Samsung. Yeah, it's very subjective. But depending on if you're serious about photography with your smartphone, I'd look at maybe getting an iPhone, a pro model of the iPhone, if photography is your main use of it. If it's just for your general use, where you might do the odd photo, but you're not as passionate or as into it as someone else, then the regular iPhone 17 would be fine. And in terms of Samsung, then the same applies then to the S26 lineup has probably the best camera. So between them, toss of the coin, again, really hard to pick apart. If I had a gun at my head, I'd probably go the iPhone Pro models.
7: If
9: he's a young guy, then I'd look at perhaps maybe like even the mid-tier phones, like that A37 that I reviewed, it was $599.
7: Yeah.
9: Camera, three triple camera system on it, great.
7: Wants to take photos and stream videos, but what about, you see, if it can anticipate, because he hasn't given me any more information, if he's got, maybe his family's got iPads, MacBook Pros, MacBook Airs, or they might use the Chromebooks, whatever it might be, that might determine the compatibility.
9: Yeah, definitely, yeah. But if, I'd say if photography and using the camera is your primary use, then I'd look at the iPhone Pro models.
7: Yep. All right. $3,000 for a phone. Tell them they're dreaming. It's not aimed at everyone, obviously.
9: No.
7: And what have I got there? Yes. A lot of people talking about the ViaGoGo.
9: Yeah.
7: And reminding me of that. I think it was ViaGoGo. Who cares? Avoid them. Avoid them. 131873 is the number. Now, the other thing that I find interesting, you've talked about these are projectors now. Yeah. These have now at a entry level become very cheap, where you can just project images from your phone or whatever onto a screen. This one you're going to talk about again. Yeah. It's a pretty
9: a flagship. Yeah. Well, you know what, people like to invest. Obviously, when people buy a TV, they're going to spend several $1,000s, and they're going to look at getting a big screen size. Which we're trending now.
7: Yep.
9: The smaller screen people are looking at now is 75-inch.
7: Yep.
9: And above. Mm. So we want good TV, good picture quality, big picture. Mm. Now, I think a lot of people underestimate the projector in this case, because this projector in particular, the Hisense XR10, I saw it in Vegas in the Consumer Electronics Show in January. This is capable of projecting up to 300 inches. So you're in, like, this, it costs $10,000, okay? Just put that out there first. But this is about the size of a 4-slice toaster, about the same shape. And you can carry this room to room. So if you buy a 100-inch TV tomorrow, it's going to be 100-inch forever, and it's going to sit in the same place all the time. With the projector, you're able to carry it room to room. One night you might want to have a movie night with the family. The next night you want to watch sport with the boys and take it out your back deck and put up a screen, and you can watch the footy out there. So it gives you that flexibility. And there's speakers built into it as well. So it's an all-in-one plug-and-play solution. And just like the Hisense TVs, as soon as you turn it on, you're greeted with the same operating system as the TV. So you've got Netflix and all your streaming services all there.
7: Yep.
9: And inputs as well. So connect a gaming console, set-top box, whatever you need. And you've still got that 4K quality, but you get to choose how big you want this picture. Mm. If you want to set it up permanently in a theater room, this is one of those high-end projectors that can do that. And the great thing about it too, it's got optical zoom. So you can achieve a bigger image in a smaller space. Like normally a projector, the bigger the image you achieve, you've got to drag the projector further away from the wall. With the zoom function, it keeps the quality,
11: but you're able to get a bigger image in a smaller space.
7: Right.
11: So, okay. Yeah.
7: Just on that, because, look, $10,000 is a lot of money, but there'll be people that want to buy it because it's part of your part of your lifestyle. Obviously, you want to have, you know, darkened rooms.
11: Well, that's the thing. This has got 6,000 ANSI lumens. It's really bright.
7: Really?
11: So even during the day, you can watch this comfortably.
7: Mm.
11: So it's bright enough even, you know, we live in all bright open plan houses here in Australia. You could watch this even at the middle of the day and still see the picture and appreciate the picture quality.
7: Okay, but just that broader question of what you were saying, because there's obviously a lot of these projectors around. Mm. So just in general terms,
11: there are just projectors cheaper than that, of course.
7: But what I'm saying is what you've just said is if you get a good projector, it might be a lot cheaper. Yep. But you can move it from room to room. You can adjust it according to the size.
11: Well, that's the beauty of this one. It auto adjusts. It auto focus. Auto correct.
7: You can change the size of your what you're doing.
11: Depending on what room you're in, you might want to watch the footy with the boys on a massive sheet on the back on the clothesline.
7: Might have a big white wall or something. Yeah. Anything like that.
11: Then you're in business.
7: Yeah. Okay. All right. Can I keep talking about the football? Roger. Roger got a question. Hello, Roger.
12: Hello, Stephen.
11: Hi there.
12: I would like some advice on. I've got an A23 Samsung phone.
11: Yep.
12: 3 or 4 years old, and the reception's very bad. But years ago, I had trouble when I wanted to run a computer, and I complained to Optus, and they said, well, I'm not supposed to tell you, but you're in a bad area.
11: Ah.
12: So they sent me a Huawei E5786 portable Wi-Fi.
11: Yep, little modem, yep.
12: Is that any good with the phone?
11: Well, your phone. So you haven't got cellular connection. You're connecting it to an Optus modem. Is that what you're saying?
12: No, I've only got a mobile phone now.
11: Okay,
12: I've got this Wi-Fi device, but
11: yeah, well, the Wi-Fi device is from Optus still relies on your reception. If you haven't got a good connection to the network, then it's not going to work very well. But that phone that you had, the A23, was it? That's I think 3 years old now, and probably not 5G. Is it? If the latest phones have 5G connectivity, which helps with your reception, but so you don't have the internet at your place? Do you have the internet? You got Wi-Fi and everything at home or not?
12: Yes, in a fashion.
11: You do?
12: I don't have, but I only through my phone or the hotspot.
11: Ah, right, through the hotspot. Okay. So you don't have the NBN at your place? You don't have the internet?
12: No.
11: Okay. Because if you did, you can tap into the Wi-Fi.
7: That's what he's saying. So they've given him a Wi-Fi thing that they reckon is going to work better.
11: Yeah, a little modem, yeah. But
7: Can we just get – can you take some notes from Roger exactly what he's got and what they've got? Because ultimately, we tease
11: it out on air. My recommendation is look at Vodafone, look at Telstra. See, on their websites, they have coverage maps.
7: Mm.
11: So you can type in your address and see exactly what the coverage you're going to get.
7: Yep.
11: In that particular area. Does it say where is Roger's from?
7: I think he's on the Sunshine Coast. Can we get his details? Because what we might do, we'll find out what his problem is rather than tease it out on air.
11: Yeah.
7: And then it might just be, because as you
11: just
7: said,
11: got reception issues.
7: Some areas have reception issues. Yeah. Where I am, I live close to the city, and I have a bit spotty reception from Telstra.
11: Mm.
7: But when I go up the coast, 2.5 hours north, Telstra's got 5G.
11: Strong, yeah,
7: and Optus and Vodafone are no good. So it depends where you are.
11: Yeah, exactly right, yeah. Well, Vodafone did a big upgrade about a year and a half ago now, and they've increased their coverage by like 50% in some regional areas as well.
7: We'll just get him to write out what he wants, because in the end, I think he's – it doesn't sound like it's too difficult a problem to solve for him.
11: Yeah, he said Optus and he said reception issue, and that's – it may be time to look at another.
7: A lot of
11: telco.
7: People are using their hotspots. If they're using basic internet, they're using hotspots.
11: Well, if he's getting poor reception on his phone, the hotspot's not going to do him any good.
7: That's the point.
11: Because it's the same network.
7: Yeah, that's right.
11: That's a problem.
7: So we'll just find out, because we can sit and have a look at the maps for him and try and work something out for him if we can. 131873 is the number. A lot of interesting text coming in. I better pre-read them before I read them out. So, and you've got some more news as well here at 24 and a half minutes to 10.
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7: 21 minutes to 10 is the time. 131873 is the number. Look, I know we talk tech here and there are people who say you should be talking tech, you can't talk sport. Let's just have a small window. We've got someone here saying, how did your team go on the weekend? Well, Nottingham Forest, they're safe now in the Premier League. They got a point this morning against Newcastle. And the Giants, well, they had a spotty win against Essendon, but yep, they're back on track. So that was pretty good. I think that's what you're asking about. And also another listener talking, because you mentioned your brother Mario. Yep. Fenwick.
9: Yep.
7: You did play for South, didn't you?
9: Yeah,
7: I
9: only played 4 years at South and played a few first grade games and was more sort of leaned on my career more than my footy career. But yeah, was a journalist when I was playing as well. So we had jobs back then when we were playing football. We weren't full timers like they are today. So I thought, you know what? Probably get into my career better than my footy career.
7: Just on that, because I think I might be right, and we are trying to line him up for. We have OnlyFans on Friday nights. Had James Bracey on last week. We've had Wendy Harmer. We had all sorts. But I'm hoping, and down the track, I want to make contact with Peter Peters, who
9: Zorba.
7: Of course, yep. Zorba is a legendary fan of Manly, but he's also been
9: played for Manly too.
7: But he's and he was part of our football coverage here.
9: Yeah.
7: Played 73 games, I think, for Manly. Might have that right.
9: Mm-hmm.
7: He also played a bit for Parramatta. He won a premiership.
9: Yep.
7: But he was also a highly regarded sports writer. And I think he was doing it when he was playing. I'm pretty sure.
9: Yeah, me too. Yeah, I was a sports writer. When I made my first grade debut, I was a league writer. And that year in 1988, I was sort of there was Frelinghuis and Chester and all the top riders. I was the bottom of the ladder. And I was covering a lot of the Western suburbs games when Warren Ryan was coaching.
11: and come to time for my first grade debut was against Wests. So I was playing against literally against people that I had been writing about all year, how bad they were.
7: Oh, no.
11: And now I was playing against them.
7: Wow. And I think I might be right that Richie Benno's brother, John Benno, was the sports editor of the Sydney Sun newspaper.
11: Yes,
7: and I think he was playing maybe Sheffield Shield, playing cricket, and he was editing the sports pages of a newspaper.
11: Yep.
7: 131873 is the number. This question for you, they're referencing somebody who lives on the sister-in-law, SIL. I haven't seen that clip before, SIL. My SIL lives in the Gold Coast, had an old TV. We could pick up Lismore Channel 7. Now with a new TV, can't get it, can't watch the football. Would a set-top box help or any other ideas, please? So this is a new TV. And it was able, the previous one could pick up Lismore Channel 7.
11: Yeah, that was probably an analog channel.
7: Mm-hmm.
11: Now it's all digital channels.
7: Yeah.
11: Yeah. If it's an old TV, the analog signal might have been on that one.
7: Yeah.
11: Or they had maybe a, well, the TV's got its built-in tuner anyway, the new one is as well. I think it's only picking up the digital channels now. That could have been an analog channel it was picking up.
7: Yeah. If anyone's on the Gold Coast could help, whether you can, because what she needs is Lismore Channel 7 to watch the football.
11: Yeah.
7: So I'm assuming maybe different states have different coverage.
11: Yeah, it depends on where you live and maybe the aerial might be an older aerial as well, but although it sounds like it's the TV, there's the difference. I remember years ago when we used to live in Maroubra, we were up high up on the hill there, and we could watch the Win channel.
7: That's right.
11: So it was great when there was the cricket on. Remember back then there was a blackout?
7: Yeah.
11: If the game was at the SCG, you couldn't watch it in Sydney, but we'd get it on Win.
7: Just explain to people, because this goes all the way back, pre-World Series cricket, and the way the deal was, the ABC used to televise the cricket, but in the city where the test was being played, they used to have a blackout and you wouldn't see the cricket until after tea.
11: That was designed
7: to make sure that people went to the game.
11: That's it.
7: And so if you were in Sydney, you couldn't see the cricket, but if you could pick up Wollongong.
11: Yeah, I could. I was getting wind. Yeah, we were watching.
7: I remember that.
11: Yeah.
7: I think a bit like
11: watching all of it.
7: If there's rorts like that happening right now, please. Just,
11: we were lucky because, like I said, we were living up high. We had like a 30-foot mast on the roof to get – we could have picked up Russia from where we were.
7: Wow. Okay. All right. Look, if anyone can help on the Gold Coast, whether Lismore Channel 7's possibly able to be picked up, let us know and we'll pass it on. This is from Paul. He's on Telstra NBN.
11: Mm-hmm.
7: What are your thoughts on Exatel $80 a month deal for the NBN 500? I'm paying $30 more with Telstra. So they'll get it for $30 a month less.
11: Yep.
7: Exatel.
11: The good thing about the NBN is that you get choice, and this is another choice. I've seen Exatel being advertising pretty heavily. As long as you can be assured you're going to get good customer service. If you run into trouble, you've got someone to turn to troubleshoot. And I think Exatel would have all that. I think it'll cost you nothing to have a go unless you're locked into a contract with Telstra. But maybe give Exatel a try. Maybe if they want to try to lock you in for 12 months, maybe just go month to month, and then if you're happy with it, then go for the longer deal. But, yeah, can't hurt to give it a try. And if you're saving $30 a month, that's that's over $360 a year.
7: That's right.
11: That's pretty good saving.
7: That's right. And if it's $500... Then even if the Telstra's a bit faster,
11: the bandwidth if they're selling 500, they've got to have the bandwidth to back it up. I'd say give it a crack.
7: All right, very good.
11: Yeah.
7: And if anyone, if you can help our listeners.
11: The thing that might be holding some people back is they're going to lose, they've got an email address, at Big Pond or something like that.
7: Right,
11: so
7: that's right.
11: If you haven't, if you just got Gmail, then you're bulletproof. You can go wherever you want.
7: Let's go to Paul, because the idea of TV upgrades and seeing stuff on your TV. Paul, you've got an issue?
0: Yes, I do have an issue. I've had an upgrade by the NBN in the area, and I have been now getting some messages on my phone, on my TV, saying new external input is connected. Do you want to use this? And I've just been ignoring it.
11: Mm-hmm.
0: And I've actually a couple of times, I've still got the old landline, and I've
12: turned that off, and I thought the issue had gone away. And now it says to me, video signal cable is not connected. Try other available inputs. And I've looked on the back of the TV, and I tried various inputs and with no success. And I so I just happened to turn on the radio as an alternative and got you guys and thought I'd check whether Stephen might have any ideas for me.
11: Is the so your connection, your TV's connection is fine? Are you connected wirelessly, or how are you connected to the internet with your TV?
12: Well, yeah, I bought the TV just at the time with, believe it or not, when the analog was finishing up, and I had to get a new TV. I got a smart TV, so it's quite a number of years old, and it's been working fine. But then they've done some upgrades, changing the, I think, the level from 3 to 4 or something in the area, everything's been fine until the last couple of nights when this message came up. So
11: I don't think that's got anything to do with your connection. Is it a Samsung TV?
12: No, it's an LG.
11: LG, okay. So what? You just check what inputs you got connected to the TV. Do you have anything connected that you know about? Like, have you got like a set top box or something connected? What sources do you have connected to the TV?
12: Nothing.
11: So there's nothing connected to the TV. It's just the internet and your aerial.
12: That's right. Okay. Yeah,
11: I think, I've had TVs where these little things pop up on the screen and it's got nothing to do with your internet. I think it's also, have you done a software update on the TV recently? Have you done that? It is a smart TV, so there would be some software upgrades that are required. I'd recommend doing that first of all, and that gets you the latest version of the software that might get rid of these other messages.
12: Yeah, well, I was going to. I've got to find the manual, and I thought I'd just do a whole run as a brand new TV. And
11: are you going to factory reset it? Well, yeah, you don't need to do that. If you get into the settings, if you got your remote, go to the settings, check for general, and then it'll have a software little subheading as well. You'll find it. It's really easy to then run the upgrade. And then while you're in that section, make it auto-update. So it does it in the background by itself. You don't have to worry about it in the future.
12: Auto-update.
11: Yes, auto-update.
1: All right. Okay. Yep.
12: I'll do that.
1: Good luck. Let us know how you go, Paul, because often these things are, you say, you can just do a restart, factory restart.
11: Yeah, you can do a factory reset, but I don't think that's necessary in this case. But yeah, I reckon do the software upgrade. I reckon I might sort it out.
1: We've got the information here just on the Gold Coast and the Lismore Channel 7. This is from another emailer saying the analog signal is shut down.
11: Uh-huh.
1: The signal came from Mount Tambourine, but it's no longer there. So that's where you were getting it from. So
11: there you go.
1: Doesn't matter what TV you've got.
11: Yeah.
1: You're not going to get it, unfortunately. Okay. All right.
11: Yeah.
1: 11 to 10 now.
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7: 8 to 10, 131873 is our number. 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
9: 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But the soundbar works individually. 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So you can have like a 5.1 system.
7: That's fantastic. Yeah, it's really good.
9: You can chop and change and control everything through the app. And, of course, being Bose, they sound amazing, great bass, great sound quality all around.
7: Okay, I said Bose. Is it Bose? Is it? I've mispronounced it. All right, I'll take
9: either way. It's like Oppo or Oppo.
7: People know what I'm talking about.
9: We know.
7: Look, it's on your website.
9: Yes, it is.
7: Techguide.com.au. We've got to be quick here. Loz has got a question for you about a hack of your phone. Is that right?
9: Ooh.
27: Hi, John. Hi, Steve.
9: Hi.
27: Yep. I thought I was talking to PayPal today. I got a message from PayPal saying my card was being used overseas. So I rang them. It wasn't PayPal. They asked for my card details. So I've been scammed. But I was on the phone a while. I'm wondering, would my phone be hacked, as in malware, as in would they be able to access my account?
9: Not over a phone call. They couldn't do anything to your phone over there. But if you've given them account details and there's a danger of that. If you've already done that, have you changed your passwords and all that? Or
27: my bank was trying to ring me. I ran to the ATM, withdrew all my cash, and they cancelled my card.
9: Okay,
27: I thought I was talking to PayPal. It was legit. It wasn't.
9: Yes.
27: And the question was, being on the phone for a while, were they trying to manipulate or compromise my device?
9: Well, no, they over a phone call, they couldn't do that. They'd just be trying to get information out of you through the phone call. But, mate, assume every call that you don't know who is from, assume it's a scam.
7: Is there a way you can say whether your phone has been compromised to see, you know?
9: Yeah, well, phones are hard to, like, have you got an iPhone or an Android phone? What are you using?
7: Loz? What have you got, Loz?
27: Android.
9: Android. Yeah. It's pretty hard to, through a phone call, it's hard to do that.
7: Yeah. Right.
9: Yeah, unless you sideload an app. If you load outside of the Play Store, then, you might be asking for trouble, but it's very hard to do it.
7: You can understand why people would be feeling concerned, though, wouldn't you?
9: Of course.
7: That's what's happened to them.
9: Because you've got to consider your phone is like your computer. Anything connected to the internet, you need to have some sort of security. Yep. You can get
11: download apps that they can be your security on your devices.
1: Yeah.
11: There's probably a license. If you already have internet security software, there's probably a spare license you can use for your phone.
1: Yep. Oh, Tom's making the point. Look, we were talking about the blackout during the day.
11: Yep.
1: He's saying that you'd have been watching the cricket on Wynn, because I think the deal still was when Nine had the rights.
11: Yeah, that's right. Yeah,
1: they still had the blackout.
11: Yeah, no, it was the World Series cricket.
1: He'd been watching it on Wynn.
11: Yes.
1: Because Channel 9 in Sydney.
11: That's right. But I could get Wynn from where I was in Sydney. That's what I was saying.
1: Tom's correcting me again. Nothing to do with the ABC. And Tony, who's a Dogs fan, and I've been thinking, is Tony going to have a crack at me over my football team? Because the Dogs are going...
11: Hey, what about glass houses?
1: Exactly. They're going, well, he sent me a note. He says he doesn't care how bad his team is going as long as mine goes worse and doesn't win a game.
11: Oh.
1: So, Tony, Saturday 22nd of August, mate, Allianz Stadium.
11: Is that when the Dragons play the Doggies?
1: Again,
11: nice.
1: At Allianz Stadium.
11: Okay.
1: So you'll need to get yourself a forward pack and a half back before then. So we might be, anyway. All right. That's all the fun of the fair.
11: Absolutely,
1: all right.
11: Mate.
1: All right, so techguide.com.au, your website?
11: That's it. Everything we've spoken about is on the site, mate.
1: All right, very good. Space 1999 is your T-shirt today.
11: T-shirt this week,
1: Very
11: big
1: exciting.
11: Fan. Big
1: all right.
11: fan.
1: Good on you, mate. There you go. There he is, Stephen Fenwick.
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1: We have the news coming up at 10 o'clock and we'll have the brain game. 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
0: Good evening, I'm Jamel Wells. Police have found a body thought to be that of an accused triple murderer in central west New South Wales. Madeleine McNeil reports.
2: 25-year-old Sophie Quinn, her aunt Nerida and Sophie's friend John were shot dead at Lake Jellico in January, sparking a large-scale manhunt for Sophie's ex-partner, Julian Ingram. The last confirmed sighting of the 37-year-old was that same day, driving out of town in a white ute. 4 months on, rangers working in a nature reserve around an hour away have stumbled across the vehicle alongside a decomposed body, a gun, and Ingram's driver's licence. Madeleine McNeil reporting.
0: Five Australians and one New Zealander will be held in a purpose-built quarantine facility in Western Australia after coming into contact with hantavirus. 8 cases and 3 deaths have been confirmed after an outbreak on a cruise ship in the Atlantic Ocean. 3 people from New South Wales, 2 Queenslanders and the Kiwi are on their way back home. Federal Health Minister Mark Butler says a 3-week isolation period will ensure the virus doesn't spread.
3: There is an incubation period of 42 days potentially for this virus, but the risk of transmission obviously drops off after the first few weeks.
0: The opposition says the federal government has broken an election promise by cancelling the Inland Rail project. Labor has dumped the northern part of the initiative, which seeks to connect Melbourne and Brisbane. The works were discontinued due to cost blowouts and repeated delays. Nationals leader Matt Canavan says it will hurt regional communities.
4: This broken promise on the Inland Rail is one that cuts very, very deeply for lots of the businesses and communities that have invested so much on the promise of multiple governments that we would finally build a proper rail line between Melbourne and Brisbane.
0: Nearly 80% of Australian councils say complaints from residents about homelessness in public spaces is a primary trigger for action. University of New South Wales researchers have found local governments are shifting from a moving people on approach to a more supportive response. Dr. Andrew Clark says councils are increasingly stepping up despite having no mandate to deliver the services.
5: The majority of those are then stepping up and trying to contribute to local service system responses to homelessness, that they're trying to play a more active, proactive role in connecting people to local services.
0: British stage and screen actor Michael Pennington has died at 82. He was best known for his role as a Death Star commander in the Star Wars movie Return of the Jedi. In finance, one Australian dollar buying around 72 US cents.
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0: The Bulldogs deny their NRL Premiership campaign is in ruins despite 4 losses in a row. Preparing for a must-win Magic Round clash with Cronulla, forward Harry Hayes says there's time to turn their season around.
8: Oh, we're only 10 rounds in, mate. And we've got plenty of footy to go. We're coming in every day. We're working hard. We're working on those things in review.
0: In AFL, Demon star Kaiseya Pickett has been cleared over a high bump on Eagles forward Jake Waterman. Selectors have named 3 uncapped players for Australia's upcoming white ball tours of Pakistan and Bangladesh. Batsmen Oliver Peak and Joel Davies, plus all-rounder Liam Scott, have all been called into the squad. That's the latest news and sport.
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14: Hello, this is Phil O'Neill. 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
0: Partly cloudy with a slight chance of a shower overnight. A shower or two tomorrow with a top of around 24 degrees after an overnight low of 17. Wednesday showers 24. Thursday showers 23. A shower or two Friday with a top of 25. Saturday showers 25. And a shower or two forecast for Sunday. On Moreton Bay, southeasterly winds around 15 to 20 knots, seas 1 to 1.5 metres.
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15: 19 minutes past 10 is the time. One of our listeners here saying that Paul Keating was very, very upset with the later use of his One Nation name by Pauline Hanson. I think he probably disappeared from public life after he lost that election in 1996. I'm sure he's spoken about it, but I thought it was most interesting. Most interesting. And I've got people reminding me of also John Hewson and the so-called birthday cake interview when he couldn't explain how his GST worked. I've got a theory on that. I'd love to get him into the studio here one night. We might try and do that down the track in relation to that. But just while we're talking politics and the spectacular success of One Nation in this Farrah by-election, where they've polled 40% of the primary vote, I still have people who say this is it's a protest, it's not going to hold up. But Kos Samaras, who runs Redbridge Polling, he's been doing a lot of talking about this over the last 24 hours. He and Tony Barry run this polling organisation. Kos Samaras used to work for the Labor Party. Tony Barry comes from the Liberal Party side. But he just talked about the nature of the Liberal campaign. I thought there's two bits I wanted to let you hear from an interview he did on our network earlier today with Clinton Maynard, which I thought were very interesting perspectives, and particularly in relation to what might happen in the federal election. This is the first bit he's talking about, and talking about how hopeless the Liberal Party campaign was.
16: Yeah, absolutely. It basically reinforced to all these voters why they are a political party that has angered them and has basically ignored their plight, their economic plight. If you look at the campaign they ran, it was all negative. It was all about, the One Nation candidate's political history, what he's done in the past. They ran negative ads against the independent. There was very little hope offered to voters by the Liberal Party in terms of policy around the economy, particularly around the economy. If you look at the towns that swung the hardest to One Nation in that seat, these towns have been suffering depopulation, they are ageing, their economies are declining, small businesses are collapsing. They want hope, and they're not getting that from the majors. And so on this occasion, they were reminded why they should not vote for them. And so they voted for One Nation in huge numbers.
17: But do you think it's, given the size, do you think it's more than just a protest vote?
16: Oh, yeah, absolutely. Absolutely. It's a restructure, and we've seen that across the Western world. We saw that in the UK just recently with their local government elections, which is equivalent to our state elections, where Reform picked up a lot of seats, largely at the cost of the Labor Party, but also the Conservatives there, the two establishment parties. It's occurring everywhere. And this restructure that we're seeing in Australia, in my opinion, is permanent. It's not actually a protest. It's not the old paradigm is not coming back.
15: Yeah. And then he was talking, he did talk about there's going to be a Victorian election later in the year. There's a raft of seats in regional Victoria held by the National Party in Victoria and by the Conservatives in Victoria that are in that northern part of Victoria that are just under the seat of Farah over the border. And then you've got a New South Wales election next year. Then you've got the federal election 2 years away. So he's convinced this vote for One Nation is really bedded in. Here's what he had to say about when the federal poll comes around.
16: Well, I would say the federal seat of Hume, which is Angus Taylor's electorate, which goes all the way into Camden, that is definitely One Nation territory. I'll say most of the regional electorates in New South Wales are going to be won by One Nation based on these numbers. It's very hard to see how they cannot have a good day in regional New South Wales. They'll have an absolute corker of a day. Come Western Sydney, it gets a little bit more difficult. As you come further in, you start to hit really diverse areas, areas which are naturally not conservative voting constituencies. And so I think at this stage, I'll put the federal seat of Lindsay on the list. Maybe Werriwa, and of course, as I've just mentioned, Hume. That's about as I think that's the full extent in terms of you will see a relatively higher One Nation vote in seats like Greenway and MacArthur, but not to the extent where it would have troubled the incumbent.
17: There are big non-English speaking populations in that part of the world, yes, big immigration. Do you think, given One Nation's stance on those issues, is that going to be a factor? Will the Labor Party use that against Pauline Hanson?
16: Oh, absolutely. And based on our polling, the Australians who speak another language other than English at home, Labor's two-party preferred vote now versus One Nation is 70%. It's
17: so
16: climbed 70-30. That's right. It's climbed by 15% in just the last 6 months. So that tells us that these Australians are definitely responding in a very negative way towards One Nation, but they are largely in the cities. Yeah. And that's why I think that this election will be a regional versus city result, and caught in the meat grinder, or as in the pincer, will be the Liberal Party.
15: Yep. All right. So let's cross them up. The one thing I would say about that, and we're talking 2 years away, and we don't know what's going to happen after the budget, because there's broken promises now going to be at the heart of the budget. They'll get it through the parliament, and then if it goes to Custard, then who knows what is going to be possible. And then you've got community independents like Di Lee. There'd be Di Lees ready to run in some of these seats as well. So we just don't know. It's all fracturing away from the major parties. Fascinating to see where all of this goes down the track. 131873 is the number. Just someone suggesting to me ways that you could actually fix the GST. And it just occurred to me that if you've got the Labor Party saying, all right, well, look, we said we wouldn't touch negative gearing, wouldn't do anything with capital gains tax, but in the interests of we think the right thing to do is to do it, so we're doing it. Does that mean that if there's a change of government next election, you may have the other side of politics say, well, we think extending the GST and cutting income tax very significantly and getting rid of some of these other taxes in deals with the states, even though we didn't put the people at the election, we think it's the right thing to do, and we put it on the same basis as the capital gains tax and negative gearing changes. Anything might be possible. We are entering some very interesting times. 131873 is the number, just away from politics into sport. Last week, we had Paul Gallen, of course, and James Bracey. They're part of the 100% Footy panel show on Channel 9, and people were telling me this time last week that James Bracey, who is a big, passionate Bears supporter, he's now on the board of the Perth Bears. He was being upbraided by Paul Gallen over the fact that they haven't signed any really big names and they're coming to the competition next year. There was quite an argument. People were talking about it the next day. So apparently tonight, I'm told, they've cleared up their argument. And Phil Gould's stuck his nose in and decided he's going to adjudicate on who won the argument. So I haven't heard this. Have a listen.
18: Just for the record, I think you won on points. I think you were.
19: Oh, there we go. Let me tell you why I guarantee I know it is. Because it's put out on social media, and I normally cop a pissing on social media. Not one person give it to me. Everyone give it to the Perth Bears, because it's 100% true what I said.
20: You still haven't come up with a solution to the problem other than saying
19: one of those players
20: have already signed in a polo.
19: Take someone you're about to sign. I never once said put him in a polo. Not once.
20: Well, you said take him to
19: I said take him over to Perth. Beach. Show the beaches off of Perth. Show the city of Perth off. Show a good restaurant off.
20: We don't need to show
19: something.
20: Perth is in the top 15 most livable cities in the world.
19: Exactly.
20: So why do we need to show it off? Everyone knows that. Everyone knows it's good.
19: Well, get someone on the way back to the airport saying how affordable is this, way better than living here than Sydney.
20: Can I do a personal shout out to Michael Chemist tonight for all the great work he's doing at PNG?
19: Yeah, exactly.
20: They'll put this situation up in lights.
19: I think it was a day or two after we had our stairs, he flew every podcaster over to PNG to show him. Have you done that?
20: He's using government money for that. We're owned by the NRL, and the WA government funds the Perth Bears.
19: And the NRL don't have enough money to fly a couple of podcasts over there to show how good it is.
20: Well, how do you think the other clubs would feel if the NRL was promoting their own team like that?
19: Well, you just said the other clubs want it. Wayne Bennett. You just said they want to help us. Yeah, they want to help you. So what, do you reckon they'll blow up if they flew a couple of weeks out of the show?
20: Apparently we're going to get held down anyway by the clubs if we do want a bit of assistance.
19: Well, now you are, because Gus knows about it. He's going to do it.
21: I can't believe people are questioning if this is genuine or not. This is as genuine as it gets.
22: Gus, you got a podcast. You'll go do the Bears, won't you?
23: Sorry?
22: Yeah. You'll do your podcast with the Bears.
23: Yeah, I'll go to the Bears.
22: Just give me
23: Willie Pike's phone number.
20: anyway, we'll see what all unfolds. We're still mates, aren't we, Gal?
19: Oh, we're fine. I just think, yeah. We're good, mate. We're good. You know that.
15: Yes, all right. So there it is. That was the argument last week. Interesting. I've just been given a note here which says, so Paul Gallen from the Sharks, with their supporter base and their ground, is bagging the Perth Bears. And the bloke that says that Gal won the argument is the bloke who's being slagged off by his club supporters for the appalling recruitment. Oh, hang on. I shouldn't have read that out. Anyway, I suppose I could say you might think that I couldn't possibly comment, could I? 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
15: 27 minutes to 11, the band has gathered here to introduce Craig Bennett for his segment. I just mentioned James Bracey. People think the whole James Bracey, Paul Gallen thing was a setup. Believe what you like. But I will give our own little Friday night program, John Stanley's Only Fans, a plug, because James Bracey, he was our guest last Friday. It's up there as a podcast on the website, and there's a John Stanley's Only Fans page there. But Brace is such a big Bears fan, and as a kid, he used to run onto North Sydney Oval and steal the old cardboard goalposts. And he's actually, if you hear him in the podcast, he almost gets a bit almost teary thinking about whether they can get the ground brought up to Nick so they can have an NRL game at North Sydney Oval, when they used to have a brass band, and they'd actually play, and they'd play Stand Aside, Here Come the Bears with the brass band doing it. So if that ever happens, there's a few members of the band here told me they're Bears fans, so we might get them involved in that, if it ever happens at North Sydney Oval. So I've just given them my undertaking that we'll try and get that organised for them. You'll have to wear North Sydney gear or Bears gear. It's Perth Bears now. So anyway, that's coming down the track. But I think we've got the great man ready. We had a bit of a problem with his line, but we're going to get him on the phone. But we need his introduction. So you ready to go? Now.

0: Yes, here he is at 25 minutes to 11, Mr. Craig Bennett. Craig, good evening once again.
1: Hello, John. Just as I was clicking in there, did I hear you say you've got an OnlyFans?
0: It's John Stanley's OnlyFans. Friday nights, we speak to only fans of rugby league. No commentators.
1: Yes, see, I know people
0: who are fans of the game. So yes, we move away from the, you know, the coaches and the players, and we just want to talk to them. So Brace is actually a host, but he's a massive, massive Bears supporter. So anyway,
1: I've got the picture now.
0: You thought it was something else, did you?
1: Yeah.
0: Because people keep telling me that OnlyFans is used for something else, but I'm unaware of it. So you'll have to fill me in, but off air, please.
1: Well, I do have an OnlyFans myself. It's one fan, and it keeps me cool in summer.
0: Very good. Very good. All right.
1: Well, that's my only fan.
0: Now, we've just had some live music, so we're going to have a little pre-recorded music right now, if we can. This music here, which is to introduce the person we're about to talk about right now. Yeah. Here she comes. Here we go. Yes, of course, that's the magnificent voice of Bonnie Tyler, but we're about to talk about Bonnie Tyler because she's in pretty bad shape.
1: She is in bad shape, John. That's right. Those wonderfully husky tones of hers. You'd have heard the news late last week that she was not doing well. I mean, you think about her incredible career, love for songs like that over here, It's a Heartache and Total Eclipse of the Heart and so forth. Look, the reports were that she'd undergone emergency surgery in hospital in Portugal, that she was in this medical-induced coma in ICU on a ventilator. Now, initially, the reports claimed she'd suffered a ruptured intestine. Her PR people took to social media to confirm, the coma, the ICU, after initially saying she was on the mend, so she'd had something done, seemed to be on the mend, and then it all took a turn. So, look, for those worried, there's been some clarity on the situation from a close friend who's spoken out. She owns a home in Portugal, by the way, and she divides her time between there and the UK. And the friend says if she hadn't been rushed to hospital there in Faro, Portugal, she may not be with us now. So what happened was late March, she was doing a concert in London, felt this awful pain in her abdomen, sought help in London, and nothing was detected. Off to Portugal, wound up bedridden for days with this awful agony, off to hospital, and then underwent this emergency surgery for the ruptured bowel and appendix, which had created a sepsis situation, which is now dire, hence the induced coma. He said, the friend, her husband of 53 years, Robert, had only left the bedside to sleep. This will give you an idea of the situation, that her band and those close were praying that she pulls through. Now, look, to add to the situation, tonight we learn through reports in the London papers, she suffered a cardiac arrest while doctors were trying to bring her out of that coma. So as it stands now, she remains in the coma. She's 74, grew up in Wales, as you heard, beautiful voice, and really hit the big time musically in the 70s with her, I think her first big hit was that wonderful song Lost in France, and then hit songs followed, like Holding Out for a Hero, that, if I'm remembering, was the theme song to that Footloose movie. She's still, these decades on, releasing new music, had a song out not long ago, and is on this tour through Europe. 30 concerts, I think, but where they stand, who knows now with what's going on. So anyway, thoughts for Bonnie Tyler. I think that probably gives a bit of clarity, because I know there were a lot of confusing reports last week about what was doing with her. Was she in the coma? Was she not? What exactly had played out? So that is apparently as it stands as of this moment.
0: Wow, okay. And some of those songs are fantastic, actually.
1: They're fabulous. Lovely. I love it.
0: Speaking of people with an amazing list of songs, somebody who died, he actually died relatively young, and that is, in fact, he died at the age of 45, Nat King Cole. Yes. Now, I know you do on other programs, and you've been doing it for years, your wonderful exposition of an entertainer's entire life.
1: Yes.
0: I'm sure you've done Nat King Cole. I've heard so many of them, but I try to think to myself, I don't know much about Nat King Cole at all, and his life is now to be on the big screen.
1: Yes, and I guess, John, really it had to happen with these biopics. Gosh, in the years we've been talking, we kind of cover one every week, and, you know, years down the track, bingo, there they are. We talked about them years before, and up they pop. It has been talked about for years, and now it's a happening thing. Nat King Cole, one of the absolute trailblazers, and so it really makes sense that his life story would find its way to the silver screen, with the actor Coleman Domingo both starring and directing, so he'll be directing himself. The movie is to be called Unforgettable, after, of course, one of his most loved songs. And for those who don't know, Coleman Domingo is a great talent, a Broadway star, then into the movies, two Oscar nominations under his belt so far. We've seen him in movies like Lincoln and Selma, so many of them. If you've seen the Michael Jackson movie, Michael, he plays, in fact, Michael Jackson's father, the controlling, abusive Joe Jackson. So Coleman is also, and if his name's ringing bells, for other things, it's because we've talked about the fact he's getting set to direct the upcoming Kim Novak, Sammy Davis Jr. love story movie called Scandalous. But look, to the Nat King Cole movie, it's going to look over what was, I've got to say, an extraordinarily tumultuous life, born in Alabama, becoming this jazz pianist in the 30s, to this extraordinary singing sensation of the 40s with songs like Smile that Charlie Chaplin wrote, Unforgettable, as I mentioned, Let There Be Love, Straighten Up and Fly, wrote so many. I think he sold something like over 60 million albums. He was the first African-American to host his own radio show, the first African-American to host his own TV show. So that's what I mean by a trailblazer. Mm-hmm. Also a movie star. He's been in loads of movies. And now, of course, looking back, considered one of the greatest voices of the 20th century. But the life, John, I mean, there was a kidnap and a murder attempt on his life with thugs storming a stage where he was performing. The Ku Klux Klan targeted his home in Hollywood, killing his beloved dog, burning his garden and putting this flaming cross on the front lawn. He led, beyond obviously those horrors, a most colourful private life, almost missed his first wedding as he overslept as he'd apparently, the story goes, bedded a fan. His second marriage was rocked after being caught having this wild affair with Petticoat Junction star Gunilla Hutton, who was this Swedish bombshell who played Billy Joe in Petticoat Junction.
0: Yep.
1: And you're right, he died very young, 45, of cancer, lung cancer, I think it was, back in 65. Massive funeral. Everyone was there, from Sinatra to Sammy Davis, Johnny Mathis. They were all pallbearers. And, of course, his daughter, the late Natalie Cole. And you think about that song, Unforgettable. I think she was the trailblazer with this, where, remember, she sang that song with her late father through the digitally wizardry, miraculous ways of bringing them together, you know, and doing a duet and all of that, which really kind of opened the floodgates for a lot of people to do that.
0: It was quite remarkable, actually, that the way those voices came together, and probably no surprise. So all of that's coming to the big screen, Nat King Cole. This next one, Jack Nicholson. Now, he's been away for, what, some 16 years and possibly coming back.
1: And it's interesting, and there's a Joni Mitchell connection here, which I think is wonderful. And when you hear the story, you think, wow. He only recently turned 89, this is Jack, late April it was. And this is obviously great news for those who love Jack up there on the big screen, and he is quite remarkable, 3 Academy Awards. So, close friend and neighbour, Joni Mitchell, the wonderful, Big Yellow Taxi singer, she's had a big part in all of this. He's been away from the screen for 16 years. His last movie was, in fact, How Do You Know, with Reese Witherspoon, came out 2010. The great director James L. Brooks, a longtime friend of Jack's. In fact, they've worked on 4 movies together, the one I just mentioned, and Terms of Endearment, Broadcast News, and As Good As It Gets. So I told you last year that James said Jack is not retired, that he's still reading scripts and is kind of interested in another movie if the project suits. So if you follow Joni Mitchell's journey, you'll know she suffered a near-fatal brain aneurysm back in 2015. Battle back, had to learn to walk, talk and sing all over again, and has made this absolutely triumphant return. So she was at Jack's 89th birthday bash, and that's where they discussed a return to the screen. And, you know, he was talking about how, what do you think, what's your thoughts, and she said, do it. And it's now got him actively looking for the right project, so stay tuned for that. I think the last time we saw him on screen, not the big screen, but telly, was this February last year. He made this very cheeky cameo on the Saturday Night Live 50th anniversary TV special. And even though he only had five words, and I remember them, he uttered in his trademark drawl, "Ladies and gentlemen, Adam Sandler." That's, yeah, there's five words there. Only 8 seconds worth, but the social media exploded with Joy Jack's back and all of that. So I think, as Kath and Kim used to say, fingers and toes, if you love Jack Nicholson. It might well be that he's returning to the screen if the right project comes along. And it would seem that the fabulous Joni Mitchell, his neighbour, has had a hand in just giving him that little bit of a nudge in that right direction. Maybe one last time, maybe two times. Who knows?
0: 89 years, gee me, all right.
1: Yeah.
0: We'll see what comes of that. I'm going to take a break because, as you know, I have, you know, people, I get people at the golf club, what's happening with Cher, what's happening with Cher's boyfriend, what's happening with the wig room. They've been, there's a particular, I've had people keep asking me questions about Marilyn Monroe, a particular question that they always ask and say, can you ask Craig? Well, you've got the answer tonight, so people are going to be able to sleep easier after this information about Marilyn Monroe. I've only got a little hint of what it might be, so I'm really looking forward to hearing this one straight after this break at 14 to 11.
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0: At 11 minutes to 11, of course, I think Marilyn Monroe is one of those people that crosses all generations. Everyone remembers and knows about Marilyn Monroe, the tragedy of her story, and she lives on, of course, in so many of those movie roles and all the gossip and the stories. But we're talking now, after over 70 years, Mr. Craig Bennett, apparently there are people who've been really worried about this in terms of her I didn't know. Apparently, she never wore girdles. This was right. Everyone knows this, do they? Or
1: no, they didn't know it, but they're about to know it.
0: And right.
1: This is extraordinary. But it's interesting, you see, John. You know that you play golf, and you've got this wonderful retinue of people with whom you play golf. And I love the fact that they ask you these questions every week. And that somebody actually said, you know, can you ask Craig about Marilyn Monroe and her girdle and did she wear one? And it's amazing then that tonight in pops this extraordinary story. So it's almost like your golfing partners have this psychic vibe going on.
0: They're very interested. So
1: I get that. And believe me, I'm interested in Marilyn's girdle as well. So this is really one that kind of coconutted my Lamington and flopped my mop and did them both at the same time. It is an odd one, though. And, gosh, she's been gone coming on 64 years in August. So one of her longtime friends has given an interview to America's People magazine. So, you know, it's rigid. You know, it's not made up and whatever. Where he reveals why Marilyn never wore a girdle. And I didn't realise this, and not many other people did either. And he reckons, unlike most other stars framed in that kind of sex siren image, or, you know, if they cashed in on their figure. Now, the friend was first of all a fan. James Haspiel is his name. And I met when he was a teenager, 1954, and he became one of her most trusted friends and confidants over the last 8 years of her life. So he got to know the ins and outs of everything. During the course of that friendship, took loads of photos on his $5 camera, he says, and he did a book back in the 90s about all of that. Anyway, he says, when she died, he cried for 2 years straight. He just kept crying, and then one day the tears stopped, which I'm sure was probably a blessing if you've been crying for 2 years straight.
0: Yeah.
1: Anyway, he says, Marilyn told him she always refused to wear a girdle because she wanted to be real. She wanted her curves to be seen. She was proud of them. So while the likes of Lana Turner and Rita Hayworth and Joan Crawford apparently lived in girdles to achieve that flat stomach and the hourglass look, Marilyn never did, though they tried to force girdles on her, he reckons. And so in many of her movies, her curves are present. That's how she liked it. What you saw on screen was, in fact, simply Marilyn, not somebody trussed up like the Christmas turkey. And he reckons she caught lots of unfair criticism over her weight. But what people didn't realise, beyond the girdle thing, is that she struggled with endometriosis, which can cause bloating. And so he reckons that there were instances where she had the bloat going because of the endometriosis, and it wasn't weight per se. See, I got to say, John, Monday nights with you is...
0: We learn everything
1: joy,
0: here.
1: And for me, because we all get to learn sometimes these absolutely extraordinary things, from the goings-on in a wig room with the ghost of Sonny Bono to the reason why Marilyn Monroe didn't wear a girdle, and the fact that at some point in time, because of endometriosis, she suffered bloat.
0: Yeah.
1: You know, it's incredible.
0: I might have to go home. I've got a Blu-ray version of Some Like It Hot and a few of the other movies that she did.
1: You'll see the curve.
0: Because I haven't noticed any of that. It didn't look okay to me. Anyway, there you go. When she was on top of the piano singing to JFK. So,
1: oh, yeah.
0: Yes.
1: 1962, happy birthday. Yep,
0: yeah.
1: All of that.
0: All right. Well, let's talk about Celine Dion, because her travails, of course, have filled a fair bit of column inches as well, as they say. But she might be having a return to Las Vegas, which would massive payday.
1: Incredible story, this. Now, early this year, you'll remember we discussed her. They're calling it a miraculous rebound from that rare neurological disorder that she'd been bedeviled with for the last 4 years, sidelined her career. And how, against all odds, she was returning to the stage for a series of 10 concerts in Paris, and that's coming up in September. And many consider her return to performing, the fact that she can even sing, a miracle, because the disease she's dealing with is incurable, only gets worse, progressive. And, of course, we saw all of that in that documentary where the cameras trailed her around and it was heartbreaking and you saw the pain she was in and all of that. So it was her 58th birthday in March, and that's when she announced joyously returning to singing in Paris. Prayers had been answered, the love of her fans had triumphed, and she was feeling strong and excited, etc., etc. At this point, there'll be 10 concerts. She'll only sing on a Wednesday and a Saturday to give her time to rest between performances. Well, in tonight are reports that if she triumphs in Paris, and if her health continues on the up and up, Las Vegas would love her back. Now, she was massively successful with her residency at Caesars Palace, and that ran for 427 shows. ending in 2019, it made over $300 million US dollars. John, that made it one of the top grossing Vegas residencies of all time. Almost 2 million people saw that Celine show. So the thing is, if Paris goes gangbusters, talk tonight is she could basically write her own check, do her shows on her own terms. In other words, if she can't do, you know, Monday, Tuesday, Wednesday, Thursday, if she can just do a couple of nights a week, whatever it takes to get her back, because Vegas is going through not such a great spell at the moment with tourism down, etc. And so they are figuring, so her phone has been jangling off the hook, we are led to believe. And yep. So that's where that is at. I think the last time we saw her sing was a wonderful rendition of Edith Piaf's Le Hymne à l'Amour, and that was at, you'll remember, the Paris Olympics.
0: That's right, at the Olympics, that's right. That's
1: yeah,
0: right.
1: All and
0: right.
1: She was incredible. Anyway, there you go. She may be returning to Vegas. Incredible, her story of that rebounding from that stiff person's...
0: Incredible. All right. So I'll put that down on my list, because there's certain entertainers you want to see in Vegas, headed, of course, by the great Wayne Newton, who still seems to be going. But
1: he wouldn't recognise him. That's the thing.
0: That is true.
1: Wayne has kind of. Word is transmogrified. That's the word for Wayne Newton.
0: That is true. He's looked the same for a very long time, but kind of in a way that, yeah, I know.
1: Well, his eyes are now halfway down his back, I think.
0: Yeah. Someone asking about in the Misfits, when something fell out of there was a flash that apparently you can see in the movie. One of our listeners tell me in the movie Marilyn made in the Misfits.
1: People know these things, John.
0: Russ, thank you. I'll go and have a look. Thank you so much for that. And we'll do this again next week, Craig. Thank you so much, mate.
1: Thank you, John. Always a joy.
0: There he is, the great Craig Bennett, with his inimitable look at the world of entertainment. That film, The Misfits, that was the last one she made, I think, The Misfits. So if there was something to see in that one, Russ, I'll go and have a look. Thank you. 4 minutes to 11.
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0: Yeah, we might talk to Dale tomorrow night in our regular movie chat just about some of those Marilyn movies, because I saw a story today that quite a few of the JB Hi-Fis are now closing down their physical DVD sections. So it reinforces what is said, that if you happen to see something, you know, at a market stall or whatever, and you really like it and you want to have a physical copy of it and make sure you've got it, buy it. That's the advice. News comes up now.
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16: Good evening, I'm Jamel Wells. The Prime Minister says he's prepared to break an election promise for the right reasons in tomorrow's budget, with benefits for property investors to be reined in. Federal Politics editor Michael Packey.
24: The capital gains tax discount and negative gearing will be wound back in a bid to prop up the nation's finances and lift housing supplies. The changes will happen even though the Prime Minister had repeatedly promised the benefits would be left intact. Anthony Albanese argues circumstances have changed.
25: Well, government is about making the right decisions for the right reasons for the times that you are in.
24: The opposition's Tim Wilson says the only reason Labor is in this position is because it's not managed its spending.
26: The government is going to have to be full and transparent about the deceit and betrayal they have put forward.
24: Tuesday's budget is also expected to see the $300 offset for wage and salary earners to be delayed to the 2027-28 financial year. Michael Packey, Canberra.
16: Five Australians and a New Zealander are making their way home after being on a cruise ship with a virus outbreak. The federal government has arranged a charter flight to transport them from the Canary Islands to Western Australia. They'll quarantine for 3 weeks in a facility near Perth. A decomposing body thought to be that of a triple murderer has been found in central west New South Wales. 37-year-old Julian Ingram was last seen leaving Lake Cogeligo after allegedly shooting his former partner Sophie Quinn, her friend John Harris and her aunt Nerida Quinn. A body has been found with ID in a vehicle at Mount Hope, about an hour from the town. Assistant Commissioner Andrew Holland says it follows a large-scale investigation.
27: To this investigation. It brings closure to the people of Lake Angelico and gives some solace to the town so they can relax.
16: Two so-called ISIS brides arrested in Melbourne remain in custody after postponing their bail application. 54-year-old Corsa Abbas and 31-year-old Zainab Ahmad are charged with crimes against humanity. As Brisbane prepares for the 2032 Olympics, experts warn the focus needs to shift away from infrastructure. There are calls to ensure the new venues being built are of use to the community after the Games. Sports Design Australia Chief Executive Ryan Elul says things have changed since Australia last hosted the Olympics.
28: We've shifted so much in the last 5 years, and the expectation of quality engagement goes far beyond what's happening, you know, out in the middle on the track or on the field or on the court.
16: In finance, one Australian dollar buying around 72 US cents.
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16: The Blues say it will be sweet to wrap up the Women's State of Origin series in Queensland. Origin 2 on Thursday kickstarts the NRL's Magic Round at Suncorp Stadium. Up 1-0 in the series, forward Kennedy Cherrington says the Blues have a taste for victory.
29: Well, speaking amongst the team, this is probably our favourite field and stadium to play out. So hopefully we get the chocolates, and yeah, because there's an extra special feeling playing and winning in Queensland.
16: The AFL says it's working to combat an alarming decline in the number of Indigenous players. Cricket legend Steve Smith remains in T20 exile after being left out of Australia's squad for white ball tours of Pakistan and Bangladesh. That's the latest news and sport.
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16: Partly cloudy with a slight chance of a shower overnight. A shower or two tomorrow with a top of around 24 degrees after an overnight low of 17. Wednesday showers 24. Thursday showers 23. A shower or two Friday with a top of 25. Saturday showers 25 and a shower or two forecast for Sunday. On Moreton Bay, southeasterly winds around 15 to 20 knots, seas 1 to 1.5 metres.

0: still very much on edge because until you knew where he was or what had happened to him, always that fear that he might return. So now those people, and this is what the Telegraph says, can get back to some normality after the discovery of his body. They've also got Delta Goodrum across the front page of the Telegraph. She's ready to eclipse. Beneath the Southern Cross, Aussie Golden Girl preparing to stun the world with an epic power ballad, and that is the Eurovision Song Contest, which is underway this week, and the finals are on the weekend, are they? So that's what we'll be able to watch Eurovision. So if you're looking for something to watch other than rugby league magic round, if your team happens to be playing Penrith, maybe the Eurovision Song Contest is another of those alternatives. That'll be on this weekend, and she's on the front page of the Telegraph. Now, the Sydney Morning Herald, they've got a story from the Corruption Commission in New South Wales, the ICAC. It says the former chief executive of the City of Parramatta Council has been accused of improperly accessing an elected councillor's emails, targeting staff she perceived as threats, obstacles or disloyal, and other misconduct that benefited her. That's friends and associates as well. The ICAC heard that Gail Connolly, sacked from the council October last year, was part of a trio of council executives called the Pink Ladies and Pink Ops. Reference to the term black ops alongside a couple of colleagues who'd worked both at the Ryde and Georges River councils, and the public hearings started today. Of course, plenty of news around today, but this was happening. It alleges the trio holidayed together, sent thousands of WhatsApp messages and subverted recruitment and promotion processes to favour their friends and associates. So obviously this information has come out on day one. They'll actually have their own view to put, but that's on the front page of the Herald. Herald's also got, and I'm curious to see how this pans out, the Herald and the Age have a story on the budget saying that criminal gangs and swindlers rorting support services from Veterans Affairs to childcare and NDIS will be targeted in the federal budget as fears grow that debt will spiral due to a surge in dodgy payments. The Finance Minister, Katie Gallagher, says the $6.6 billion fund for veterans has turned into a free-for-all market similar to the NDIS, with dodgy doctors and firms exaggerating ailments and skimming payments meant for retired defence personnel. Now, I look at that, and it does have resonance of what we see many times with budgets where they talk about cleaning up waste and mismanagement, well, and rorting. But rorting of certainly the NDIS and rorting of childcare services, and I've heard stories also about the veteran services, this story has been around for years. Years and years and years about particularly the NDIS, but childcare, there have been for at least 2 or 3 years very extensive stories about the childcare industry and rorting and fraud that might be a target. So I'm not sure it's a big revelation that, oh, they're going to tackle this now. The question would be why hasn't it been tackled before? But that might be a conversation for tomorrow. That's the Herald. I'll go to the Australian newspaper. Their angle is, and this is this amount of money, the Working Australian Tax Offset. Now, this was going to be an average of $250 per person. So if you're working, you'd be getting this tax offset. It's one-off. And it would be something like $250 per person. Some will get a bit more, some will get a bit less, but that's roughly what you'd be getting if you are earning an income. But it's emerged that this will be in the 2027 financial year under the budget to be unveiled tonight. But the Australian's done some work on bracket creep, because we know it happens, inflation and people and as people move up into different tax brackets, unless the tax brackets are indexed themselves, people just move up into a higher tax bracket and they pay more tax. So they say that bracket creep would mean people will be paying an average worker $440 extra tax by the 2027 financial year, which will only be partly offset by that $250 Working Australian tax offset. So that's their angle on this. Bracket creep's going to eat away that small amount of money you'll be getting as a working tax offset as part of the budget. We can only just, you know, yell into the wind again that maybe we ought to be looking at proper tax reform like tax indexation. Maybe they'll talk about it tomorrow night. Who knows? So there's that one. They've also got This is the Syrian camp from which the ISIS brides arrived in Australia last week. They were in a camp in Syria. Amanda Hodge has got this story saying the arrest of three ISIS-linked women on their return to Australia last week, two of them on serious slavery-related charges and crimes against humanity, has sparked intense anxiety among Australian women, seven of them, still in the camp. This is some of the Kurdish authorities have said this. The seven Australian women and 11 children left behind have been led to believe they'd be joining the group of 13, four women and their families who left the camp for the Syrian capital Damascus last month. The entire group would be flying back to Australia. They've been left behind. They're concerned about what's going to happen to them, what might happen when they return to Australia. And the reality is Syria wants them to go, and the United States is pushing really hard for them to go and be sent back to Australia. So we'll see what happens on that one. That's on the front page of The Australian. And the Financial Review newspaper, it says, John Kehoe says, Australians will pay among the highest tax rates in the world on capital gains from property, shares and other investments if the Albanese government axes the 50% discount in Tuesday's federal budget as expected. So they've done the numbers and they've crunched all that, saying that these tax rates will go up dramatically. We'll be able to talk about this tomorrow night when we see what is actually planned in the budget once it is released. And they've also got this one on these data centres that are being built at a rapid rate around the country. They're energy hungry, these data centres, and also use a lot of water as well. This story says data centres could be forced to power their operations with entirely new renewable energy sources under national rules being developed by state and federal energy ministers that are designed to protect electricity consumers from rising grid costs. Again, there's detail on all of this. We have talked about this repeatedly. Some of these companies are prepared to fund the power that they will use for these data centres. This has happened around the world. And if it's renewable, then they're talking about building solar farms or wind or whatever. But some of these people, you would imagine, might be open to the notion of these new modular nuclear reactors. There's a couple of them now operating around the world. They're starting to really come on stream. We have a ban on even talking about them. So whether that's going to change, I'm not holding my breath. And that's some of the things people will be talking about tomorrow. Also, I'll just mention the story around this is Annika Wells, because she says she held an official meeting with the South Australian Labor Minister Chris Picton on the same night she attended his wife's birthday party. So essentially they're saying, well, the taxpayers funded a trip to his birthday party, this lady's birthday party, and she's saying, well, I had a meeting with her husband who's a minister there and it was official business, and now he's declined to corroborate the claim. So all of that is going to be running along and bubbling along at the same time as all the budget speculations. So Annika Wells is continuing to make news, and not in the way that she would like. 131873 is the number. That's some of what people are going to be talking about tomorrow. It's now 25 minutes past 11.
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0: At 28 minutes past 11, it is, of course, a Monday night. Let's go to the UK. Josh Bavis is from Nine's Bureau there, but, of course, he's not in the UK. He's actually headed to the Canary Islands because we've got these cruise ship passengers who've tested positive for hantavirus. He's got the latest on all of this, including some breaking news on the Australians who were going to be flown home. So Josh, good evening to you from the Canary Islands.
9: Yeah, good evening, John. There's a bit of changes that are happening. So the Australian party that were expected to board the Australian charter flight, that included five people from Australia, three from New South Wales, two from Queensland and one New Zealander. Well, they were due to leave in about 3 hours' time. But the Spanish officials held a press conference a couple of hours ago, and they then have revealed that the Australian plane won't be coming today and that the Australian party will join the Netherlands plane. And they're expected to go to Amsterdam, where they'll have to quarantine for 2 days. And then it's understood that the Australian officials will then charter a flight out of Amsterdam to Perth. And so they're expecting the Australian party to arrive later in the week. So the Spanish officials have been saying that it's changing every hour almost. But this is something that the Canary Islands president had flagged days ago, just before the ship was due to arrive. He'd actually cancelled the authorisation for the ship to arrive under his authority, saying that he was hearing that the planes were being delayed, that they were going to drag out across several days instead of the one-day window, which all the health officials had initially been planning. But he was overruled by the Spanish government, who said there was a medical emergency afoot, so the disembarkation could take place. And at the time, he had actually singled out the Netherlands and Australia, saying that he was hearing that they were having issues with getting the flights there. Mm. And he did admit it was because it was a long way to come. And, you know, the Australian planes might have to stop to refuel. You know, it's still a bit unclear how that all operates. But, so the president of the Canary Islands had flagged this, and now it's come to fruition.
0: Yeah. So the ship's docked. It's obviously very, very serious, this thing. So we're waiting to see what happens with these people. And I'm assuming, how close can you get? What's the situation? Just reporting the whole thing.
9: Yeah, so the ship is actually, it's technically not docked, and they're going at pains to say that. It's in the harbour, but it's anchored. So they're ferrying people out on Zodiac boats. We've seen boats with about 8 or 10 people at a time, and there are these coaches, charter coaches, that are ready. They hop on board the buses and they're whisked straight to the airport. They're not going inside the airport terminal itself. There's a sectioned off area, so they're isolated from the general community, and they get straight on these special charter flights and away they go. But we are about 500 to 800 metres away from the coaches, so there's no chance that we're anywhere near that. There's a completely different divide, but the Spanish officials have allowed us into a certain area so we can witness it. And they are holding updates police, two or three times a day. They're trying to keep everyone informed. But there was some news a few hours ago that broke that is concerning, that is that one of the there was a woman on a flight going back to France, a repatriation flight, and she started to show symptoms on the flight. They tested her, and now it's come back as a positive test for hantavirus, and the French authorities said that she's in hospital and her situation's deteriorating very quickly. And there's a second case as well, one of the 17 Americans who was flown out yesterday here, so a few hours Australia time, and they had too have tested positive, but they actually aren't showing any symptoms, and that has people very puzzled.
0: All right. Okay, Josh, will you have all the information on that through the morning on the Today Show and on Nine's News tomorrow? Thank you so much for that from the Canary Islands. There you go. Just on what's happening with the budget tomorrow, I did look for it's generally accepted that it'll be negative gearing will be restricted to new properties, not existing properties, and it'll be grandfathered so that existing arrangements will be untouched. But then if you acquire a new property, you can negatively gear it, but not an existing property. That's what they're saying. Just in relation to capital gains tax, there's a lot of speculation about all this. I don't know how that, whether that's being grandfathered, kept with the old system, and reading all of the stories and prognostication of this, most of the commentators who are prognosticating, they don't know either. So the numbers will be there tomorrow in the budget, so it might be better to wait till then, and then we can actually work out exactly what's happening with the with that capital gains tax and the capital gains tax discount. In the meantime, at 27 minutes to 12, I hope our bosses aren't listening, because there's three or four photocopiers outside going absolutely like the clappers, and I cannot, there's actually like, there's a pile of papers would be, I reckon, 5 foot high. You couldn't even jump over it. Now, what is going on? Phil is printing out the UFO files.
10: I knew somehow this had something to do with me, right?
0: He's printing out the UFO files. Which is just remarkable. So have you got them all printed, or what, have you read them?
10: Absolutely, John. But I don't need to print them because I keep them committed to memory.
0: Yeah. So what's the verdict?
10: Well, you'll just have to listen.
0: Are we alone or not?
10: Well, I'm not ready to disclose that, not until it's after midnight.
0: Okay, all right.
10: But you name it, we've got it going on. Just talking about that hantavirus, incidentally, coming up, we're going to speak to a physician who in 1993 was a young epidemic intelligence service officer who was there when this was first discovered in 1993. So we're going to talk to him about hantavirus, because if anybody knows, he was there when it first started.
0: Is this the night to talk about it? Because you got conspiracy, is that Wednesday?
10: No, that's not a conspiracy theory.
0: It was suggesting it may have
10: conspiracy
0: been...
10: Conspiracy theory Thursday was your idea, so you should probably remember what night it was.
0: Okay, all right, go on.
10: Also, we'll be talking about, from a legal perspective, the ISIS-linked women facing a raft of criminal charges, and we're going to talk about the wash-up from Farah, and I know there'll be some more things that you'll be looking forward to hearing about. Well, what funny stuff have you got coming up?
0: I've got any funny stuff. I'm just doing the show here. And,
10: No, you'd be looking at me wanting that, you know. So we'll have UFO stuff.
0: There you go, UFO stuff, and, of course, Arsenal.
10: Yeah. But also,
0: it was a very controversial, video decision. Took 5 minutes to determine that it was there was a goal scored by West Ham, and it actually was not a goal, and it was a correct decision. But it took them 5 minutes.
10: And also,
0: in the video room.
10: Speaking about the World Cup and my team, England, we'll have to check in with the Octopus, because the Octopus once again this year will be deciding who gets to win the World Cup.
0: So the Octopus jumps over whichever team, whatever it is.
10: The Octopus has got something like 100% accuracy.
0: Yeah.
10: You know, so.
0: You know what they do? They look at the Octopus and then they work out, okay, what do octopuses not go near, say, Irrigard? So the little, whatever the symbol is, for New Zealand, Australia, and a few of the others, they always spray that because they don't want the octopus landing
10: on. Okay, let me put a hole in that argument for you right now. Octopus's arms work independently.
0: Okay, all right.
10: So that theory of yours where, you know, it can decide with it doesn't. It doesn't work of its own volition.
0: Right.
10: Its arms basically decide what it's going to do.
0: Right.
10: You know, you remember that from your old dating days.
0: Excuse me. Look, if you've got any thoughts on there's a big life question. Do fish think? Can fish feel pain? If you've got some thoughts on that, after midnight, give him a call. 131873.
10: You can't help yourself.
0: Do fish feel pain? He wants to know. Give him a call.
10: I know the answer to that, John.
0: How do you know?
10: because I know lots of pointless bits of information.
0: You don't know.
10: Fish do feel pain, and fish don't have a 10-second memory.
0: Good. If you're a fisher, call him.
10: Fisher.
0: If you're a fisher.
10: Either fisher or any fisher.
0: I don't know. Fishers of men.
10: Okay. All fishers
0: of men. I remember that from Bible study. I will make you fishers of men. Okay. All right. See, Hannah thinks they can feel pain.
10: Yeah, they do. Fish do feel pain.
0: There are a lot of people who say they can't, and that's okay to catch fish. All right?
10: No.
0: Call him if you want to dispute that.
10: What? What?
0: No, call him.
10: What are they ringing me for now?
0: About fish.
10: Okay, right.
0: Okay. All right. At 23 minutes to 12, Daddy, you know, with the cost of fuel and travel rising, it's very hard to get to people who need assistance with their household chores. And this invention, the Bed Easy mattress lifter that we've been advertising here, can help you with your independence. An Aussie invention solves the problem of lifting heavy mattresses to change the sheets. So you've got this bladder there between the mattress and the bed base. 30 or 40 seconds, push a button, up comes the mattress. And then the corners, you don't have to lift them. You can just very easily put the sheets on. 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It's a fantastic way to get away from having the drama of just putting the sheets on those big mattresses. 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
0: 19 to 12, each Monday we review the week in real estate, particularly the weekend as well. JC Quinn is the editor of the Domain magazine. JC, good evening once again.
20: Good evening, John.
0: Now, the auction market's always a good barometer, so what have we got?
20: Auctions have largely held steady last week. Sydney saw 1,030, Brisbane 160, and Canberra 127. And then in terms of clearance rates, once again, Sydney has led the charge at 55%, followed by Canberra at 52% and Brisbane 32%.
0: And we also like to look at the most expensive and the most affordable in most of the areas we broadcast to. Let's kick off with the most expensive. Strap in for this one.
20: In Sydney, most expensive, 16 Northumberland Street in Clovelly, sold for $6.77 million. 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And in Canberra, 18 Robe Street in Deakin, selling for $1.8 million. A four-bedroom house. It's a 1950s era style home, this one. It has been updated, yet it still retains its period charm. Now, on the more affordable end of the market in Sydney, 17 of 170 Nelson Street in Annandale, selling for $740,000. It's a one-bedroom unit. Moving on to Brisbane, 50 Messines Ridge Road in Tarragindi, selling for $1.152 million, a three-bedroom house. And Canberra, 70 Rockwood Street in Casey, sold for $770,000, a three-bedroom, two-bathroom house.
0: Yeah, house there in Canberra for $770,000. Let's look at what might be the real estate bargain of the week, maybe the year. There's always a catch to these things. Can you explain it for us?
20: Look, there's three houses that have hit the market in New South Wales and they're only listed for $5,000 each. And it definitely grabs your attention with that price guide. It's a house that's cheaper than some people's holidays, you could say, but there's a pretty big major catch. You're not buying the land, you're buying the house itself. And the new owner has to also physically relocate it because the areas being redeveloped. These are timber homes in Lismore with kitchens, bathrooms, and they've also got their living spaces already intact. So they do hold genuine value, but moving an entire house can be a little bit of a logistical nightmare. We're talking things like permits, transport, reconnecting utilities, laying new foundations. So while that upfront cost of $5,000 can sound appealing, the real cost could climb into the tens of thousands pretty quickly. But in saying that, these types of relocatable homes, they've become fairly important in the parts of the Northern Rivers recovery, especially after the 2022 floods. Instead of demolishing these types of homes with good bones, there's been this real push to preserve them and also to reduce waste. And so in today's housing market, buyers who are really struggling to get in, this might be a good answer for them to get into the market.
0: Yeah, I'm surprised there's been more publicity. I think when this whole thing started, it's been going for a while now, and I think there were the first lot of these, there was a couple who'd been living in a home, they were renting it, and then they had to move out, of course, when the floods came, and then they discovered that it was being sold for, I think it was less than five, it was very cheap, almost free. Then they had to tow it away and do all of that, but they had some land that they found, and so they got themselves the home they were living in, and it was in a much better spot. So that's one to watch in the Northern Rivers. Can we come back to, the hot housing markets of the city? And there's nothing much hotter than the eastern suburbs of Sydney, where you've got a place at North Bondi. This is in Domain, and it's not going to be cheap.
20: No, it's not. It's actually priced at $12 million for anyone who's got that loose change lying around. And honestly, at this point, some of these trophy homes are basically six-star wellness retreats that just so happen to have bedrooms attached to it.
0: Yeah, I've had a look at this on the Domain website. It's 99 Merivere Road in North Bondi. And, well, it's not just a house, is it? It's $12 million they want, but it's pretty spectacular.
20: It's a pretty stunning property. It was originally purchased in 2021 for $11.21 million, but it's now on the market for $12 million. Some of these trophy homes that we see these days, they're basically six-star wellness retreats that just so happen to have bedrooms attached to it. And this one is a case in point. You've got a heated pool, a sauna, an ice bath, a cinema, a snooker room, and a cocktail bar as well. But what's really important is how this trend of wellness has become really big in high-end luxury homes these days. It used to be enough to have a nice kitchen and harbour views, but these premium buyers want homes that feel like private sanctuaries now. My favourite part about this story is the current owners are selling because they are quote-unquote downsizing to a property in Avalon Beach that sleeps 18 people. Now, that is an elite level of downsizing that the average person just can only dream of.
0: Certainly put me in that category. Josie, I thank you for that. We'll do this again next week. Thank you.
20: Thanks, John.
0: Tracy Wynn there from Domain Magazine. 13 minutes to 12 is the time right now. 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
0: At 9 to 12, just a note from one of our listeners talking about the power in Roos. Can we just check on that? Because we'll check with Endeavour Energy or see if there are any notifications, whether we can give you any more information than you've got about when the power might come back on, because it can be very, very frustrating, I can understand. Now, there's some news coming out of the United States. The accused White House correspondent dinner shooter, Cole Allen. Now, he's pleading not guilty to attempting to assassinate Donald Trump. He's pleaded not guilty. This was a hearing in the D.C. federal court. He faces a range of charges, also charged with assault on law enforcement, a range of charges which do carry life imprisonment. He is pleading not guilty in that court hearing, which was held tonight, Australian time. Lily Greer in Nines Bureau in the U.S. filed this report earlier. This is on this broader question of what's happening with Iran and the Middle East and the negotiations between Donald Trump and Iran. Here's the latest on that one.
5: Good evening. Well, he built his brand on making deals, but when it comes to this monumental deal, this deal that everyone has been waiting for weeks, for months, peace between the US and Iran, Donald Trump is again saying no deal. He's taken to Truth Social after Iran sent through its response to America's proposal for peace, the US president saying, "I don't like it. Totally unacceptable." Now, exactly what was in that response from Iran isn't exactly known. Iran is remaining tight-lipped on what it has put on the table, what it is agreeing to, but it's believed to have focused mostly on short-term solutions, on seeing safety restored in the Strait of Hormuz and an immediate end to the physical fighting and unrest in the region. We know the big-ticket item, though, for the US president is Iran's nuclear capabilities. Donald Trump has shown no signs of budging on that. He wants Iran to surrender its stockpile of enriched uranium. The president is jetting over to China later this week. That is a very highly anticipated trip. So it was thought he'd try to firm up a deal before heading away for that. But that hasn't happened. Right now, it is very much a stalemate between the US and Iran, and the world is watching and waiting to see if anything will change.
0: Lily Greer reporting there, nuclear. Anyway, that's the latest on that. And just there is a note here from one of our listeners, Russ. He's just talking about the rebate for people over 65 holding private health insurance. That came out last week. I think it was pretty comprehensively responded to as a measure that's going to mean there'll be a greater pull on the public purse, because people may not continue with their private health cover, they'll go to the public system. Look, we will try and concentrate on that when we do our budget coverage tomorrow night. 6 to 12 now.
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0: 3 to 12, we're told that in Eaglevale, power's supposed to be on in half an hour, but it might be 4.30 in the morning if you're at Kentland or Roos. Now, at 3 to 12, it is the birthday today of the great American composer Irving Berlin, who wrote a big slab of the great American songbook. So many songs to choose. I've chosen this one, Robbie Williams' version.

0: Yes, Phil O'Neill's coming in next. I think he's interviewing Bigfoot tonight. Have a great Tuesday.
1: Chapel Hill, Forest Lake, Nunda.
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3: Hello, I'm Gabrielle Hodson. Reports criminal gangs and swindlers rorting Australia's welfare system will be targeted in Tuesday's federal budget. SMH The Age says there'll be a crackdown on bad actors led by the Fraud Fusion Task Force. It'll target NDIS fraud as well as similar behaviour in the childcare sector, as well as doctors and firms exaggerating ailments to skim Veterans Affairs money meant for retired defence personnel. Victorian Liberal MP Brad Batten isn't concerned about One Nation's rise in popularity ahead of the November state election. One Nation's had a huge win in the federal seat of Farrah after months of polling showing Pauline Hanson's party is more popular than the coalition. Mr Batten doesn't think they're making much ground in Victoria.
4: I don't say I've seen One Nation have ground game out in my electorate. There's only one party out there at the moment that has genuine policies going into the next election. So if you're making a decision between One Nation and the Liberals, look at the policies that are on the websites, and ours are all there. You can't just say one-line slogans. You have to come out with a real plan.
3: A Gold Coast mother accused of killing her disabled adult son by spiking a drink has been found not guilty. Mary Crabtree faced a five-week Supreme Court trial over the death of her son Jonathan in 2017. She was accused of preparing a smoothie spiked with a prescription drug and later making a $100,000 insurance claim. As Caitlin Smith reports, the 59-year-old's denied the accusations.
5: The jury instead siding with the defence, who argued that Jonathan's death was possibly a suicide or at the hands of someone else, that other person being the trial's star witness, Tara Crabtree.
3: Two Melbourne ISIS brides will remain behind bars until at least next month after postponing their bail applications. 54-year-old grandmother Corsair Abbas and her adult daughter Zainab Ahmad have been charged with crimes against humanity. The 31-year-old was seen smiling at supporters in court while her mother remained expressionless during a brief filing hearing. The Australian Medical Association says there's no need for public alarm as six people potentially exposed to the deadly hantavirus are expected in Perth to quarantine later this week. There's been a last-minute detour with the group of Australians and New Zealanders from the MV Hondius, now sent to the Netherlands. Dr. Kyle Hoth says the virus requires extremely close contact to spread, and he's confident WA's healthcare system is prepared once the group arrives.
6: For today, you don't need to worry. There's no need at the moment for anybody to panic. These are controlled cases that we're aware of coming into a quarantine facility, and I'm certain that WA Health has a plan in place to manage them should they become more unwell.
3: Finance and the Aussie dollars buying 72.5 US cents.
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3: Former Magpies president Eddie Maguire has hit back at criticism over the decision to rest Scott Pendlebury for this week's important clash with the Swans. The 38-year-old would have broken the AFL Games record in Sydney, but will instead achieve the milestone against West Coast in Melbourne. Speaking on the Eddie and Jimmy podcast, Maguire says it makes sense to celebrate at the MCG.
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3: And New South Wales Swifts netballer Paige Hadley has returned to the court 10 weeks after giving birth. 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
3: Around the country, Sydney a shower or two, heading for 23 degrees. Hazardous surf for the Byron and Coffs coasts. Melbourne, cloud clearing, a top of 21. Brisbane a shower or two, 24 degrees. Perth, sunny, a top of 27. Adelaide, partly cloudy, 24 degrees. Canberra, a partly cloudy day, heading for 19. Hobart, partly cloudy, a max of 17. And Darwin, partly cloudy, a top of 34. And a strong wind warning for the Gove Peninsula and Roper Groote Coast.

0: Somehow or other, as I hear the things that are happening in our world and the problems all around us, somehow or other, it's as though we've lifted up a little above all that, and we're just rejoicing in the fact that we have a hope for not only now but for the future that transcends all the issues around us.
1: Can we do that, though? Because in your, and I'm not looking, I mean, obviously I'm looking for the silver lining, but, you know, have you, in your experience, in your life experience, have you ever seen, I mean, we haven't had any world wars, you know about that, but have you ever seen the circumstances of the world come together in such a way as it is at the moment?
0: Well, actually, do you know, I've been reading a guy called John Lennox of Oxford University, if you know that name at all, mathematician and scientist and so on. And he has just written a book that was given me for my birthday. It's a huge book, and it's called John C. Lennox, God, AI, and the End of History.
1: Right.
0: And I'm planning to get into that and read it because John Lennox is an outstanding philosopher, scientist, and a committed Christian, a C.S. Lewis fan, if you know the name C.S. Lewis fan, and renowned the world over. He learned Russian to be able to go into Russia and lecture there. He learned German going back to the Cold War days so he could go into East Germany and lecture there. And this guy has a tremendous grip of what's happening in our world and seeing it all come together and largely in fulfillment of biblical prophecy. Now, I'm not a great expert on biblical prophecy, but I'll tell you what, it does seem as though our world is heading up for a catastrophe or cataclysmic situations. So I just want to say that I'm glad I have a hope beyond this old world.
1: Well, that's it, isn't it? It's interesting, though, because when you look at the Industrial Revolution, I wonder at that particular time, and also with, you know, the advent of flight and the combustion engine, I wonder if they looked at those times with an element of fear that we have when we look at the AI, with the advent of AI at the moment.
0: Yeah. Well, I'm sure that's right. But, you know, my parents, my father, who died in the 1960s of a heart attack, he was fearful about what was going to happen in our world and the way the trend things were taking. And he was really fearful about how his kids would get on in our world and cope with it. But somehow or other we have. And to me, having a faith that goes beyond the surrounding circumstances and gives one stability in this world.
1: Well, that's exactly right, isn't it? You've got to, you know, you've got to hedge your bets and also believe that beyond this, there's something that's even, you know, even better. But you know, when you look at, you know, the World War One, World War Two, the atomic bomb and things like that, they must have also been thinking at the time, we're living on the precipice here. So maybe it's just every generation perhaps believes that, you know, these are the worst of times.
0: Yes. Well, of course, I was born the same year as they bombed bombed Darwin. Mm. And when I think of it, my father-in-law was up in Papua New Guinea, and my uncle was in the British Navy. And at that time, of course, they thought that the world had virtually come to an end.
1: Mm.
0: And I just read a large history by Bonhoeffer, or the story of Bonhoeffer of Germany, who joined the forces to try and get rid of Adolf Hitler. But as I read all that, I thought, if I had lived when they lived, I do not know that I would have been as brave and as strong as they were. But somehow or other, it was really this undergirding faith that saw them through those times, hard as they were. And I'm just so grateful that we came through. We saw the fear of the Vietnam era. We saw the problems in relation to the Cuban crisis. We saw all the issues of our world coming right through to the present time with the Ukraine and Russia, and now the Middle East, the appalling times in the Middle East. And somehow or other, if a person and comes into these times and has no underlying faith, no undergirding faith, where, like the psalm writer repeatedly says, that his trust is in the living God. And in fact, he uses an expression again and again in the psalms about taking shelter under the shadow of God's wings. Mm. And that's an expression of faith that comes out again and again. And I'll tell you what, that's the best place to be, under the shadow of his wings.
1: Ken, it is wonderful to talk to you. You are more than welcome to ring anytime you like. I got to one of our listeners saying John Lennox is brilliant, and I've written this down: God, AI, and the End of History. So I can now have a look at that and read that as well. Yes. Please ring again anytime. What's your wife's name, Ken?
0: Oh, my wife is Daphne.
1: Daphne.
0: Daphne, as in the Daphne flower.
1: Well,
0: and. And she's just amazing. She's a nursing sister, of course retired now, long since. And she's had three heart valves replaced, two by animal valves, and the latest one, a mechanical valve that they ran up through the vein.
1: What?
0: And when the surgeon was showing us what he wanted to do, I said to him, "Hold on. Who's that made by? Abbott Laboratories, yes." I said, "Our son works for them." So he got his name and details, rang him in the United States, and so now my wife has a little piece of our son's company and research.
1: Well, that's incredible.
0: In her heart.
1: John, you're an amazing... Ken, you're an amazing man, and I'll call you Ken because that's your name. It's an absolute pleasure to talk to you. Please ring any time, Ken.
0: Thank you so much, and God bless you, and I hope you have a really good session all night. And if I wake up during the night, I'll still be listening.
1: Thank you. If we have anything that requires the voice of doom, by all means, we'll text you straight away. Thanks, Ken. Cheers.
0: Thank you.
1: There you go. What a lovely man. What a great way to start the week.
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1: 28 minutes past midnight. Ally Steve on the text, he says, Phil, I enjoy listening to the way you sift through the truth and crap. Well, that's very kind of you, thank you. He says, you remind me of Ricky Gervais. Well, I like that, but it's nowhere near the truth. I love Ricky Gervais. I love how he just doesn't care. But also, although he doesn't care about people, he cares about animals. And he just spent £200,000 taking care of some and trying to release some bears that were trapped in cages, being kept in cages. And Ricky Gervais says that he doesn't, he's a bit of a dog botherer, a bit like I'm like that too, in terms of whenever he sees a dog, he has to go up and say hello to it. And a friend of mine walks dogs on Hampstead Heath in London, and she often will be walking somebody else's dogs or a group of dogs, and he'll walk up and he just has to go and say hello to every single dog in that park, you know, without saying, hey, I'm Ricky Gervais. None of that. He's, I love Ricky Gervais. I think he's fantastic. All right, where are we at here? Phil says Melinda on the text, Ken has a beautiful voice, and his call right now where he spoke about his appreciation for his life was uplifting. It was, wasn't it, Melinda? What a lovely man. Hello, Mick. How are you? Footy tipper Michael tipped Melbourne Storm after 7 straight losses, and he got it right. Yeah, we will get to those later, Mick. He did very well. Let me get through a couple more texts as well, and then I'll get to the phone. Hello, JJ. Yes, John Lennox. I don't know much about him, but I will follow that up. Paul says, evening, Phil. Let's start the evening with a Clive James interview. He did, Ken, have a touch of the Clive James about him. Getting back to that comment I read on the Facebook page about the success of One Nation, and we'll talk about that later on this morning, whether it's a protest vote or whether it's a revenge vote, or whether we can now actually seriously say that One Nation have become a political force in Australia, and due, of course, too, to the resilience of Pauline Hanson, who for 30 years has been keeping at this and hasn't been deterred despite everything that's been against her. And take the politics out of it. Just imagine somebody that's had that much that she's had to deal with, or he had to deal with, to make it anybody, and yet they stuck to it, and it took 30 years to get to finally the point that they're at now. I mean, that surely has to be appreciated. But anyway, getting back to that, I saw on Facebook that Australia, as a result of this, is becoming a redneck wonderland, to quote the Midnight Oil song from 1993. And I got a text here from Stuart from Canberra who said, redneck is more of a American term. I think the word bogan would be more appropriate. But I think, to be honest with you, Stuart, I think a redneck and a bogan are quite different. I think a redneck is perhaps more politically active than a bogan. Could be wrong there, but I don't know whether or not you think we're becoming more, let's use the word redneck for the sake of the term, whether or not we're becoming a more redneck nation. And if we are, I don't think it's particularly a bad thing, because it ties in with the Australian larrikinism, doesn't it? Phil, you know, you guys have a terrible habit of killing me softly every morning. Denise, you need to get back to the gym, girlfriend. Phil, we're getting so Americanized saying redneck instead of bogan. I see the point you're making, but I think for the sake of it, we'll go with that. Phil, I was listening to Yumi Steins talking about Mother's Day, and she said she didn't like it when kids were saying how they love their mums because their mums cook for them or care for them, because those reasons were based in servitude. How do you feel about this? Well, what are we talking about? Forced labour? I don't know. I mean, motherhood is motherhood, isn't it, really? I don't think... I mean, if you take on the role of motherhood, I wouldn't consider it to be forced labour. Can I say, though, just on the subject of Yumi Steins, she sounds terrific on the radio. She does a show that I listen to when I'm driving around on the weekend on Double J Radio, and she's really, really good as a broadcaster. Just thought I'd throw that in there, by the way. Why do we have Mother's Day, incidentally, and Father's Day, but we don't have a bloody Husband's Day? And I really think that that's something we're lacking in Australia, a Husband's Day, so people like me get to lie in bed and not get told off. Paul, how are you this morning in Melbourne?
14: Yeah, I'm doing pretty well, yourself?
1: I'm okay, buddy. What's up?
14: Well, I just wanted to start by saying happy birthday to Ken. And listening to him, that's a man who is clearly lead a polished, accomplished, and I would say a very happy life.
1: That's it, right? And you can't want for anything more than that. A good friend in life and happiness. Everything else, you know, comes secondary to that. And I guess health in there too.
14: Yeah, that's true. So happy birthday, Ken. Good on you. Just a couple of other quick things. First of all, Mimi Steins, I'm going to throw a radical concept out here. You're actually supposed to feed your kids.
1: I guess it's the interpretation of servitude as well, isn't it?
14: Yeah. This whole domestic labour thing, like when I was a young man, I lived alone, I was single. I would get up in the morning, I'd make my bed, have a shower, get dressed. Clean up the house if it needed and do the groceries. Mm-hmm. How much should I be paid by who for doing that?
1: Well, again, let's go back to Husband's Day and the appreciation of taking out the garbage and things like that. I mean, if you had to put a price on that, whew.
14: I know, but the thing is, if you sit any couple down, Phil, and you ask them both to give what percentage of the work they do to contribute to the house, any combination will add up to somewhere about 140% between the two of them.
1: It sounds like Donald Trump maths here now.
14: Well, they'll both say more than they actually do. But anyway, that's not really what I talk about. Just being rednecks, well, government have to give us our guns back first. But after that, I could seriously see the rest of us going a lot like WA is.
1: Do you need to be armed to be a redneck, though? Surely you could just be a redneck with a pitchfork if you wanted to call to the true redneck, ideology.
14: I've spent some time in Alabama and northern Florida. If they ever sign up to the military, it's kind of like, okay, I've got your details. Go down there and collect your gun. And they'll just look at him and go, you know, I bought my own. something weird about you. But in regards to Hunter virus, the people coming back to Australian quarantine, look, as someone who lives in Melbourne with Dan Andrews and his team, you know, I don't see there's any possibility to worry about anything. And I reject utterly the concept that if this government got put in charge of the Sahara Desert, within 6 months, we'd be facing a sand shortage.
1: But the thing about these, you know, when you bring people back with what is considered to be, although there's not enough information about this, but we'll find out more about this later on. So there's all of this concern that it's another pandemic. Then people are petrified. You know, it's terrible about those people and what they have to deal with, but don't bring it here. You know, there's a lot of that. But we don't know enough about this. And there's so much misinformation about it. Hand a virus now that people are automatically assuming that, you know, these people are going to come back and next week we're going to accidentally all start bleeding through the eyes, you know, because That's the fear that we've got. But really, we need to educate ourselves more about this as well. But having said that, would I like it if they came back and lived next door to me? No, I wouldn't.
14: No, well, Hunter is sort of at the more, it's not your mother's COVID. It's got 40, 50% fatality rate, depending on the strain.
1: Yeah, but that's something we've read, but how true is that? And how true is this strain of that? Do you know what I mean? It seems to be in such its infancy stage right now that we don't really know. And incidentally, I love the it's not your mother's coronavirus. I think that's certainly the quote of the morning too. But, I mean, we would have to wait and see, Paul, what we can find out about. Paul, I better go, but we will, in fact, talk about that later with a guy, a physician who was there when they first discovered an outbreak of hantavirus. And he'll give us as close as we can get to an education about this latest strain. 23 to 1, 131 873 is the number. Back with more of your calls after this.
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1: So here's an email from Colin who says, Phil, the problem with Pauline Hanson is that she's 30 years out of date. Well, maybe, or maybe she was 30 years ahead of herself. Certainly resonating with a lot of voters, thanks to Farah. But as a result of that, does that make us rednecks, and are we living in a redneck wonderland? Somebody sent on the text going, well, there's a song called I'm Rednecker Than You Are. Hey, JJ, I saw your text earlier where you thought that the Hunter virus was the Hooter virus. No, it's not a lot of waitresses that come around in singlets, disappointingly. Chris, I'll get to your text in a sec. Stuart, thank you very much for yours too. Marie says, Phil, hope you and Samantha had a lovely weekend. We sure did. Another great one. Lots of fun with my best friend. Did I miss the footy tipper? Nope. That's coming up just after one. Andrew says, I thought Ken was wonderful and needs to become a regular and have a 10-minute segment on your show every week to discuss decades of from the past and how things might have changed. I could listen to him all night. And I agree, Andrew. What a treat to have Ken just ringing up just out of the blue like that. And also, Phil, what else have we got here? I'm just going to get to a couple more because I haven't read some that came in earlier. And as you know, I like to read your texts because you spent time sending them. This one that came in from Stuart again. According to the UFO files, when NASA landed on the moon, they were told by aliens to leave. Can you investigate? I laugh, but I did see that story. When Kim rings later, we'll break down what information we have in terms of the latest tranche of UFO stuff that we got sent. Phil, could you wish this Jacinta Price and Bill Shorten a happy birthday? You couldn't find two more opposite people on a birthday that were celebrating at the same time, could you? Hello, Peter, how are you?
0: Morning, Phil. Good, thanks. I understand where you're going with some humour there, but I think the problem with the term redneck is it can be misinterpreted as a slur or an insult, and it can imply racism where there isn't any. Because One Nation voters aren't rednecks. They're Australians who are fed up with being ignored and they want real leadership. And One Nation voters are people who feel let down and want change. They're not rednecks. They're voters who care about borders, cost of living and being heard. And it's the Australian political establishment, unfortunately, on both sides, that have led to this perfect storm. And it may be the point of no return where Pauline Hanson is seen by such a great number of people as someone of conviction and integrity that that it's unstoppable now. So, you know, I get where you're coming from, but One Nation, it's not about redneckery, because I think that is unfortunately an American term that does imply mostly negative things. I think you'll see One Nation become, they already are now a mainstream political force. They'll likely pick up 20, 30 seats at the next election, if not more. And they're also coming after Labor. There are Labor voters who are fed up with Albanese's lies, with their obsession with climate change when Australia's output is 1.1%. We cannot change the weather in this country. And because Labor puts Australians last, voters are after a party that put Australians first, that will put Australians first, and that's definitely not Labor or Albanese.
1: But when I mentioned the redneck, incidentally, I said not with the racist overtones. But if you look at, and I see the point you're making. But to find a similar word to redneck, because we understand the the idea of redneck, you would say bogan. But I don't see rednecks and bogans being similar at all. But to look at the actual interpretation of the word redneck, primarily it describes poor rural white working class people in the southern United States. So when you take part of that description and take out the white, because let's not throw a colour into this, but poor working class people, they could also transplant to Australia quite well.
0: That was Labor's origin, wasn't it?
1: But not anymore.
0: If we want to throw around terms, Labor is inner city latte slipping, green activist elites out of touch. We could go on. So Labor, I get what you're saying there, Phil, and Labor once was the working class party. And I mean, the thing about One Nation is they're not just for the people which I described or you described, they are in fact for everyone, and all political parties should be for everyone. And both major parties are very scared right now, and you can see the talking points that are rolling out where they start name-calling on both sides that And I'm not including you in that. I'm including last night where people like Stephen Conroy were using pretty desperate words to describe people like Angus Taylor and Pauline Hanson. When they get to that level, you know they're worried.
1: Well, of course, and so they should be. But, you know, the thing about One Nation is that something's resonating. This is no longer a revenge vote. This is no longer a protest vote. Now there's a very real opportunity for One Nation to make a difference. Whether or not they'll just self-implode, which a lot of people think they will do, or whether or not this will work to the advantage of Australians. Basically, Australians have had enough. They've had enough of all the BS.
0: They've had enough.
1: Yeah. They want somebody that's going to talk to them on their own level.
0: Yeah, I think parties need to throw the talking points out. If you look at people like Barnaby Joyce and Pauline Hanson, you're seeing it more with people like Matt Canavan. They're just talking. They're just talking, you know, like you do, like a normal person. Mm. And people hear that. And there are some politicians who simply cannot speak like a normal person because they're not normal people and they never have been, or maybe they were
1: once. And this is why Donald Trump has done so well. Yep. And also there's a leaning towards the Reform Party after the local elections they had in the UK. Not because people are leaning towards, a party that's deemed as being racist, which for an outsider, you'd look at Reform and you'd look at One Nation and go, well, they're just a racist party. But when you look at the policies are for the protectionism of the country, for the economy, and for things that, again, resonate with ordinary Australians, which the other parties aren't talking about, and they haven't connected with modern Australia, which modern Australia, for all intents and purposes, could be deemed as redneck Australia, because we don't want this pompous intellectual attitude anymore.
0: I think you're absolutely right about that. I don't think anyone called Albanese an intellectual. He's not a smart man, to put it mildly. But I think that to say that, there are parallels with Reform and to some degree the rise of a more plain-speaking US politics some years ago. I wouldn't directly link it with the current president, but, you know, there you go. People do want leaders who will stand up for their interests. It sounds pretty basic, but we live in such a world where politics has been so corrupted by vested interests and other forces that people are fed up. And every time their power bill arrives, they know that Anthony Albanese and Chris Bowen are investing in a future made in China, to say the least. And people have had enough.
1: Peter, I better go. But listen, it's good to talk to you, mate. I've got to get some ad breaks out of the way. But, mate, appreciate your call. 131873 is our number.
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1: Hello, Sandra. She says, Phil, I hope you're well. If Labor gets in again, Australia will be completely destroyed. Incompetence and downright dishonesty and the net zero fantasy land obsession. Enough is enough, says Sandra. But it's also the Libs too, the Coalition, who also haven't satisfied what's required for Australian voters. But the other thing is, you know, what was seen previously as a protest vote for One Nation or a revenge vote, we now... Well, I mean, I don't think anybody actually thought that in the electorate. I think politicians and media commentators probably thought that. But if you go to the heartland of Australia, going back to the redneck wonderland, if you go to the heartland of Australia, people have had enough and want simple answers to this, to the problems that they've got, simple solutions. And, you know, when, for a great example here is with your politicians, I noticed that, and this was on the Sky News website, that Anthony Albanese has been urged to sack Annika Wells, and this is due to Ms. Wells being forced to pay back $10,000 for breaking the parliamentary travel rules. One trip was deemed within the rules of the expense watchdog. So we're talking about here people who are getting all kinds of trips, politicians taking their wives and husbands along, you know, going off to these overseas meetings, and rather than doing something on Zoom, they'll travel to China and take, you know, two or three of their department heads, or, you know, two or three of their employees along, you know, staff along. And then they won't actually do anything, but they'll spend $100,000 going to restaurants and things like that. You know, that doesn't wash anymore with Australians. It doesn't wash anymore. And we just want the truth of what's going on. And we want to know what's going to happen in terms of things going forward. You know, come up with the basic plan. Come up with a basic plan of what you're going to do, which is what One Nation have done. And I'm not trumpeting the success of One Nation or, you know, like pushing their barrel at all. I'm simply just sitting on the side as an observer going, well, that's pretty obvious why that's happened. And I'm just a stupid guy. I mean, I'm not a very clever guy. I'm not a politician who should know why One Nation are doing really well in the polls. That's not my job, and I'm not smart enough to know that. But you think the people that are smart enough to know that would be able to put two and two together and go, ah, oh, I can see what the issue here is. I can see why everybody is now turning to One Nation. So what's the solution? I'll tell you what exactly what they're going to do. They'll start just stealing their policies and pretending that they are their own. And people aren't that stupid. You know, we're not that stupid anymore. People can read the newspapers, they can see the news, and they can go, hang on a minute. Didn't Pauline Hanson say that 30 years ago that she wanted to do that? And you tried to put her in jail and put her in jail. And now, all of a sudden, she's making this huge comeback and you're starting to take her seriously. It's nothing that Pauline Hanson's doing now that she wasn't doing 30 years ago. It's, you know, there's no clandestine, you know, sort of a Wizard of Oz, what's going on behind the curtain moment with Pauline Hanson. What you see is what you get, and that's where people are at now. What they want is what they're seeing and what they could get out of it, in my opinion anyway.
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1: Hello, Siv, how are you? Siv says on the text, well said, re One Nation. The same applies to reform in the UK, both leaders speaking plainly. We're going to talk about that. We're going to go to the UK in just a moment. We'll talk about the elections there, the local elections. Siv, give me a ring just after 1-2. I've got something I want to talk to you about.
14: Morayfield, Springwood, Newmarket.
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31: Hello, I'm Gabriel Hodson. The Albanese government will hand down its fifth budget with a focus on housing and tax reform to lift housing supply for first home buyers. Phil Khoury is the Financial Review's political editor and says the capital gains tax discount and negative gearing deductions will be reined in.
32: If you're negatively gearing a property now, then you've got nothing to worry about. You won't be affected. That's what they mean by grandfathering. But the new negative gearing changes mean that if you buy an existing home, been occupied or pre-owned, you won't be able to negatively gear it. You can only negatively gear a brand new property.
31: A group of six people from Australia and New Zealand have been sent from the Canary Islands to the Netherlands. They're expected to arrive in Perth later this week and spend at least 3 weeks in quarantine. They were passengers on the MV Hondius, where there's been a deadly outbreak of hantavirus. A Victorian Protective Services officer is facing child sex charges after an internal investigation. The 68-year-old man has been charged with sexual assault of a child under 16 and possessing and producing child abuse material. It's alleged the offence has occurred between November and as recently as this month while the officer was off duty. He was bailed to appear at a magistrate's court. Paramedics are speaking out after the latest attack on a pregnant paramedic who was punched in the stomach and the head while saving the life of an overdose victim. It comes just a fortnight after another paramedic was stabbed in the face. Ambulance Victoria CEO Jordan Emery says it's not on.
0: It is a profound betrayal of the people who devote their lives to caring for others, who sacrifice time with their families, who are exposed to significant psychological distress, and yet continue to be treated with appalling disrespect.
31: Police have found a gun and a body thought to be that of accused triple murderer in central west New South Wales. Julian Ingram hasn't been seen since January after his ex-partner, her aunt and her friend were shot dead at Lake Cajelico. Researchers are calling for a national framework on frailty in older Australians. The first of its kind program aims to prevent and manage frailty while boosting quality of life for adults over 65. The University of Queensland's Dr. Sakshi Chopra says they've developed 19 consensus statements to provide guidance.
3: And we hope that these statements would actually help all the healthcare professionals who are on the ground to improve their care in terms of, you know, bringing the frailty focus back in and delivering a more holistic care.
31: Finance and the Aussie dollar is buying 72.5 US cents. The Dow Jones is up 31 points and the Nasdaq's up 42.
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31: The AFL insists it's working to combat an alarming decline in Indigenous players. There are currently 62 First Nations players in the league, down from 87 in 2020. League Chief Andrew Dillon says it's a stat they're trying to reverse.
8: It's something that we're certainly aware of, and the plan for me, it's about providing opportunity. That's why we're looking at investment in the talent programs. It's really important for us. We're looking at different list mechanisms potentially as well, but there's plenty of work to do, but we've got targets in mind. And a big focus for us.
31: We're up to the round of 32 at the Italian Tennis Open, and Sydney-born Alexei Poprin has his work cut out. He's up against world number one and local hero Jannik Sinner, who's already won the first set 6-2. And that's the latest in news and in sport.
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31: Around the country, Sydney a shower or two, heading for 23 degrees. Hazardous surf for the Byron and Coffs coasts. Melbourne, cloud clearing, a top of 21. Brisbane a shower or two, 24 degrees. Perth, sunny, a top of 27. Adelaide, partly cloudy, 24 degrees. Canberra, a partly cloudy day, heading for 19. Hobart, partly cloudy, a max of 17. And Darwin, partly cloudy, a top of 34. And a strong wind warning for the Gove Peninsula and Roper Groote Coast.

0: The driver is protected. They go straight to the airport and they're not mixing with the general public at the airport. There's these charter flights that have been taking people away. But, you know, it is a serious disease. They're saying that this is not another COVID pandemic. It's not spreading like that. But with a 40% fatality rate, they can't be taking any chances.
1: Well, that's exactly right. And the people, because this is an island, people on this island wouldn't want this just to be an extension of the boat too. We're essentially, you know, from there, it can be, I guess, captured in the one place. But they obviously, that must be something they're concerned about as well.
0: Yeah, so the boat is actually anchored in the harbour and they're ferrying little Zodiacs out to it and picking the people up and transporting them back. So it's not technically docked. There was some discussion, some maybe political discussion, you might say, about fears that there were rats on board that could jump off and devastate the Canary Islands.
1: Yeah, I can imagine all kinds of, all kinds of talk about things like that.
0: They've done a thorough search. There's no rats on board. They do think it is person to person. But probably more concerningly is the fact that there have been outbreaks of Hunter virus across South America, in Argentina in particular. There are pockets. And there have been outbreaks going back, big outbreaks going back to 2018. I just finished an interview with a World Health official and he was saying, you know, they've had years where there's 100, 200 people have caught it. That's not getting under control. So it is still spreading in those areas. But it does, if we think about that in context, then it isn't a COVID situation, but it is something that should be handled just the same.
1: Of course. Good to talk to you. Thank you so much, Josh. Take care.
0: We'll chat soon.
1: There you go. The UK correspondent from Nine News, Josh Bavis there, who's in Tenerife. I'll have a chat later on this morning to Craig Dalton, who is a associate professor at the School of Medicine and Public Health at the University of Newcastle in Australia, Newcastle. He investigated a hantavirus outbreak back in 1993, so we'll find out what he can tell us about this a little bit later on. I mentioned this before when they did a call on the boat for, is there a doctor on board? There was. This is the doctor who treated some of the people when he first found out that they were unwell.
2: It sort of happened gradually. I knew one of the passengers was getting ill. This is at the end of April. And I just reached out and asked if I could assist the doc, make sure he felt he had adequate coverage, and I was told that the doctor was also sick. So over 12 to 24 hours, it became clear that there were a number of people sick and that they were getting sicker. And I sort of fell into the role of becoming the ship doctor.
1: And that audio from CNN. And also Bruce says, interesting, there are no canaries on the Canary Islands. Strange place, though. I went on holiday once to Tenerife, not really knowing where it was, but on the understanding that it was, the Spanish speaking. So I thought, when I travelled from Birmingham, I didn't put any thought into it. I just needed a holiday. And somebody said, go to Tenerife. And I went, okay, Spanish-speaking island. And I thought, so that would mean it would be, you know, somewhere near Spain. It's bloody not. It's off the coast of West Africa, over near Ghana. And you sort of get off and you think, hang on, how has this got any relation whatsoever to Spain? It's a bit like, you know, when England say, well, the Falkland Islands were actually part of our country. You go, hang on a minute. Or, you know, Greenland being part of, the Dutch. But for how much longer, Trump, if you're listening? 1:21. Okay, so I've got Siv on the phone. I've got Nicholas on the phone. We've got Chris on the phone. It's a night for the regulars. And you can get through too if you want. 1:31, 8:73.
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1: 25 past one. Stephen from Avoca Beach on the email says, Phil, in my lifetime, Libs and Labor have felt that they have the right to impose their doctrine on the great unwashed. They always think they know best. That's come through from, and the great unwashed, the redneck wonderland, perhaps. And on the text, Wayne says, Phil, I had a chat with Michelle during Manly's game against the Broncos, and she told me she wanted to be the footy tipper and to replace the chance of Michael. I don't know how much of that is true or fake news, Wayne. However, I'm going to talk to Michael in just a moment, and we're doing really well. I'll tell you about that in a sec. After that, chat with Josh, our UK correspondent, incidentally. I should mention that the British Prime Minister, Keir Starmer, is under pressure after the Labour Party faced a historic drubbing in the local and regional elections, sweeping gains for the hard-right Reform UK Party. This happened over the weekend, led by the Trump ally Nigel Farage. Very similar situation to what we had here, incidentally, with the Farah by-election. Labour shed hundreds of local councillors across England. They faced humiliation. They lost control of key authorities in the traditional heartlands, squeezed on all sides by the Reform and also the populist left-wing Green Party. There's a very strange dichotomy, isn't there? In Wales, the party lost power for the first time to a pro-Welsh independence party, coming first and Reform second. So it's a bit all over the place, isn't it? Some results are still outstanding. The clearer picture will be known a bit later. Sir Keir Starmer, the Prime Minister, said these results are tough. There's no sugarcoating it, but he says tough days like this don't weaken my resolve to change the things that I promised. Well, is he going to have time? Because there are now 44 Labour MPs explicitly calling for Sir Keir Starmer to resign. One more Labour MP's jumped on board that, so the current total is 44. To be honest, I think he will survive, but it's certainly been an interesting weekend for right-wing politics around the world.
10: They're coming to take me away, ha-ha, they're coming to take me away.
1: Hello, Siv, how are you?
11: You know, I'd rather a redneck wonderland as opposed to a Marxist wonderland, given the way he's operated when he was around.
1: That's exactly right. By the way, what were you doing Sunday night?
11: I was on with the Reverend Bill Cruise. It's my weekly appointment. I'm usually there. So I've been doing that for years.
1: Oh, okay. And were you ringing any radio stations anywhere?
11: This one I was, yes.
1: Any other stations?
11: Not on Sunday night, no.
1: Oh, okay.
11: No. Oh, there is one.
1: Ah.
11: Part of this network. If that counts as opposition,
1: right?
11: I don't think it should.
1: See, the thing is,
11: they're in Victoria,
1: right?
11: And they're known as 3AW. And I think you might have broadcast to them once.
1: Yeah, maybe soon again. Who knows? I think people are going on holiday. Yeah. The only reason I mention that is, as you know, with our overnight family. You can't.
11: They pick up on it. Yeah.
1: You can't get away with anything.
12: Moving to Siv of Sydney. Hello, Siv.
11: I knew that. Hello there. Well, I was thinking about that. Yes, that was the one that came to mind. To my mind, not Happy Jam. The other one.
1: What are you talking to them about here?
11: Sorry, what was that?
1: What are you talking to them about here?
11: TV ads and slogans. I think it was.
1: Okay, hang on.
11: Remember? Just like a chocolate milkshake only
12: crunchy.
11: Yes.
12: Right. Which one is that?
13: That was for Kellogg's Cocoa Pops.
1: So what was the topic that they were talking about?
11: It was TV ads and slogans, I think, from memory. It was ones that you kind of remember. But you should know this by now, Mr. O'Neill. I'm the king of ubiquitous.
1: Right.
11: I was ubiquitous way back in the day. Even Michael Jeffries noticed it.
1: Right,
11: so it's almost par for the course. I've been doing it for a long, long time.
1: Okay, well, hang on. I want to see how you sounded on that show compared to this one. Hold on.
11: You were thinking
13: with Tommy Dysart. G or GG or. Not the dart.
11: I don't like that anymore.
13: Yeah.
11: No. The Gorgormobile, yes. No,
1: you seem to be enjoying yourself more on his show than you do when you're on this one.
11: Well, they don't give me abominations like that one from last week.
1: Oh, well, what, the farting thing?
11: Yes.
1: Well, at least I was thinking.
11: That was that was ridiculous.
1: At least I was thinking about you.
11: Well, yes.
1: Who was that? Thinking was that Pat Benetta?
11: No, it was, I can tell you exactly who it was. It was Simon Owens, who does a lot over there, and I think he sets up a tent because he works there so often. And Andrew McLaren, who sounds like a 1950s newsreader.
1: Right. Did, just incidentally, and it's not a great deal of jealousy, but did Simon actually say to you, did Simon say to you, oh, I was only thinking about you on the weekend, Siv? Or things like that? Did he say, hey, Siv, I'm glad you called because I had something I specifically wanted to talk to you about. Does he actually, Simon, have an intro that it's specially designed for you? Just asking for a friend.
11: No.
1: Okay, the defence rests, or the prosecution,
11: I'm glad you're asking for a friend. I thought you had an abomination of an idea that you're going to give me. I was bracing myself for this, actually.
1: No, I know that
11: you... That. Yes.
1: Well, you know I'm an ideas man, but I can tell
11: you... No, are, yes, you are a thinking man, yes.
1: But I know that some ideas can't be run by you.
11: Yes, exactly, yes. You'll have to try. Maybe your former football tipper might be more adverse to some of your wonderful thoughts.
1: Well, maybe. I'll get to him in just a moment. Are you okay?
11: Not that football tipper, the other one. Yeah, I'm fine. Just on that whole thing with One Nation, while I'm here, I might as well.
1: Mm-hmm.
11: I think there is something to be said for the fact that people are going to see through the fakes. I think there is something to be said for that. I think that for me, the jury's still out as to whether it is a protest or not. I noticed Klaus Samaras was out saying, no, it's not a protest. It's actually, what did he call it? A structural change, in his words. I think we've got a ways with this to go, but people are fed up enough to try something else. I think we can agree to that. Mm. They are fed up enough to try something else. Mm. And the same would apply to reform in the UK, where they are fed up with the Conservative. I mean, you look at people comparing even Keir Starmer's desperate pleading for his job to some of the shenanigans that went on between, during all that time with Boris Johnson and the rest. You know, so all that desperate pleading of, yes, okay, fine, we did badly. Those results are bad. It was a tough day. But stay with me. He's not really talking to the folks, by the way. He's talking to his European Union friends.
1: You know,
11: the
1: thing is,
11: to stay in the European Union.
1: The thing is, too, that people hate change. You know, so this is quite drastic. People actually really hate change. You know, they will do anything they can not to have change. And you've noticed, even on the television, if, you know, a different newsreader comes on to read the news or whatever, or if a radio show's on and you have a different host or anything like that, or if, you know, they change the colour of the wrapping of some product that you buy at the supermarket. Things like that. So people are very reluctant to have change. So for this kind of change to happen, it's quite monumental in terms of politics. Just shows how fed up people are.
11: If you've been watching Pauline for 30-something years, she's been basically uttering the same utterances ever since she was kicked out of the Liberal
1: Party.
11: She says she was kicked out of the Liberal Party. I don't know whether she actually was. I haven't dug in that deeply to find out. But ever since those days, she was saying much of this stuff.
1: Yeah.
11: And so I don't think it is much of a leap for people to go 30 years later, oh, my God, we see what you're talking about.
1: Mm.
11: And I just want to emphasise what I was saying in the text. It is refreshing to hear Pauline and people like her speak very clearly, very directly, and you're left in no doubt as to what they stand for.
1: Well, I'll tell you what, I'm going to have a chat with Pauline later on this week. How about, and I'll find out what day it is, and then I'll get people, including yourself, to text in a question. So I'll get maybe half a dozen questions that I'll ask Pauline directly from the listeners, and we can have that, you know, the questions that you've got answered directly from Pauline. We'll do that later this week.
11: I can't wait to be part of the press pack, Phil.
1: It's
11: going to be great. I would love, in fact, if I text in a question, I'd love the you know, the camera shutter sounds that you hear.
1: Oh, you want a bit of that business? I can do that if you want.
11: Yes, that'd be great. Just to pretend that I'm in the press pack and I'm calling out from the visit. Hey, Pauline.
1: Okay, I'll ask you a question like that. Yeah, so you're calling from across the room.
11: That's right. There we go. I'd look forward to that.
1: All right. Bye. And there he goes. Okay, I've got Chris on the phone. I've got Nicholas I'll get to next. And then we've got to get to Michael, our footy tipper, as well. 25-2.
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1: 22 minutes to two. We'll get to our footy tipper, Michael, in just a moment. Morning, Nicholas.
4: Good morning.
1: What were you up to yesterday afternoon?
4: Yesterday afternoon, let's see, what was I doing? I was reading, listening to the radio, and looking forward to the results of the by-election.
1: Right, so I'm talking about yesterday, Monday afternoon, round about 1 o'clock.
4: Ah, your eager listeners and fan base probably heard me over, was it 2GB or 2SM that I rang?
1: Oh, okay, so there could be more than one. All right, let's go back to yesterday at 1 o'clock. You can't get away with anything with our listeners, so here we go.
24: Come back to you. Nicholas, good day.
4: Yeah, good afternoon. Just on the issue of these e-bikes, the Lime bikes and the other companies that dump these bikes around as a kind of marketing
1: exercise.
4: So that's
1: you having a chat to Michael McLaren yesterday afternoon.
4: That's right, yes, that's right. Yeah, I'd got a I'm just amazed at the people that get on these e-bikes, or any bike really, without proper helmets. And you particularly see this at night. I'm thinking, has that person got a death wish?
1: Okay, dark hang on. Well, let's go back to you. Let's go back to you giving your point.
24: That's right, yes.
4: Okay, I have never seen anybody ride any of those e-bikes on the road as adults.
24: I have.
4: They're always riding them on the footpath. And
1: so there you are yesterday talking to Michael. You sounded very, very invested in the conversation there with Michael.
4: I got a bit worked up about it because I'm a pedestrian, right? I don't have a current driver's license. I do a fair amount of walking, and I just really perplexed by the way that the road rules are not policed. It seems almost perfunctory now for courier bicycle riders and riders of e-bikes to just blithely ride on the footpath.
1: Just my point is that you seemed quite sort of invested in the conversation with Michael. Some would say perhaps almost excited to be talking to Michael on his show. Has he got an intro for you?
4: No, I don't think so. Right. But I don't think he's got an intro for any of his listeners. It's a different sort of approach, really.
1: So he doesn't really have...
4: To be honest with you, I think I may have had a couple of wines before the call.
1: So you were actually jovial and looking forward to your conversation with Michael. I'm just trying to get an understanding of the relationship, that's all. Because he doesn't have an intro for you. And you seemed excited and jolly to you. In fact, enjoyed a glass of wine with your chat. Did Michael say, "Oh, I was thinking about you over the weekend, Nicholas"? Anything like that? No.
4: Look, it's a different approach. Look, I listened to that program differently.
1: Sure.
4: It's a different approach.
1: No, that's fine.
4: And it was, to tell you the truth, it was a spur-of-the-moment call. Mm. I don't listen to the whole program
1: the way that I do this overnight program. No, it's no issue.
4: Yeah, it's just different announcers have different approaches.
1: I'm only winding you up, my friend. But it's funny because Siv, anybody, any of our listeners, you know, Michelle goes on to another show, straight away I get texts going, "Oh, I heard."
4: It's interesting, and it's, I suppose, different approaches to different programs.
1: Yeah.
4: But anyway, I just wanted to make another recommendation to you.
1: Please.
4: We're talking a lot about politics, and there's a brilliant play that's, I think it's still in print. The original production featured John Thor of Morse fame as the lead character in the initial production of the play. It's by a bloke called David Hare, H-A-R-E, called The Absence of War.
1: Okay, absence of war.
4: With a Labour politician who's in the midst of an election campaign, and the strains and stresses between the need to follow a tactical plan, so to speak, in order to get elected, and his own personal deep convictions and idealism, and the tension between those two strands of existence and political life. It's absolutely brilliant, and it would have been fantastic to see John Thor play the lead character, whose name is George, who's the Labour Party opposition leader, trying to overcome the dominance of the Conservative Party.
1: Do you like David Mamet, incidentally?
4: David?
1: David Mamet, playwright. He's does some amazing stuff.
4: I haven't actually read his plays in full. I've only seen excerpts of his stuff from critical reviews. So I really
1: amazing.
4: Have to get down and...
1: Yeah, amazing. Yeah, well worth stuff. It. I've seen... I saw Anthony LaPaglia and Rose Byrne in Sydney do one of his plays. I think it was Speed the Plough. And I saw James Spader in one of his plays in New York. And when I was last in London, my favourite of all of them was when John Malkovich did a David Mamet play. And it's incredible to be able to sit, you know, a few rows away from an actor with the ability of somebody like Malkovich and to watch them, because when they're, you know, when you're on stage, it's not just the voice, the movements and everything have to be exaggerated so that people can get sort of all of the nuances of all the stuff you do. Unbelievable, you know, to sit there and think this and for them to come out and do this night after night too.
4: Yeah, there's something about the electricity in watching a play, which contrasts with a movie scene or watching a movie, whether it be on television or on the cinema. But it's interesting, you know, this brings up just something that's coming to my mind. Elizabeth Taylor had a role in influencing the way Richard Burton acted on screen. Mm. She actually she pointed out apparently to the importance to Richard Burton of subtlety in the cinema, because he was very much used to, as you indicated, the exaggeration that's needed in theatre. And perhaps his acting style changed because of her influence in some ways.
1: You can see that in Who's Afraid of Virginia Woolf.
4: What a brilliant film that was.
1: Yeah, wasn't it just? And the friction between the two in that film is amazing.
4: Well, the friction in the film, the part of the tension in their relationship was bounced onto the actual film itself and their performance. And I think she, particularly in that film, which is 1966. Mm. I think she, at that point in her career, I think she was would have reflected her most appealing to me anyway, personally. I think she was never more sexier than on that film.
1: Mm.
4: That energy that she brought to the film went way beyond anything she had done before and since. You can't help just falling in love with her, watching her on screen. Even when she's screaming at him, there's a kind of vital energy in her.
1: How many times did they get married? Wasn't it about three or something?
4: Twice.
1: Like, twice, right?
4: Twice. Twice officially.
1: Crazy, but, yeah. All right, I better go to Michael. He's got a footy tipping. But by the way, Wayne says that you and Michael McLaren go back years. In fact, you might not know this, Phil, but Nicholas does Michael's gardening.
4: Michael's Garden? Goodness gracious. I know, I remember Michael McLaren from the time that on some nights he used to take over from Mr. Wilshire when he was away.
1: Mm, yeah.
4: I wasn't calling up radio stations at that point. I was still a shy listener.
1: Well, I can never imagine you as shy. Can I say, by the way, and Paul's just mentioned this as well, with Mamet, David Mamet Films, Glengarry Glen Ross, don't know if you've ever seen that one. And please tell me you have. If you haven't, you must watch it. Have you seen it?
4: No, I haven't seen it, actually. No.
1: What a film. He's mentioned State and Main, that's one, but also Glengarry Glen Ross. So you've got Kevin Spacey, Alec Baldwin, Jack Lemmon, Al Pacino, Ed Harris. Those are just the ones that come to mind. Basically, and it started off as a stage play, basically just in one office. It didn't do well at the cinema because of the name Glengarry Glen Ross. People didn't. It didn't resonate with people. I didn't know what they were in for. One of the, if not the greatest, David Mamet films of all time. And David Mamet also, he does a lot of films. I'm looking at the actor, but I can't think of his name right now. And he did a film called Homicide, and also another film called House of Games. And he used the same actor over and over. David Mamet films. Can't go wrong. Spanish Fly is another one, and that's one with Steve Martin as well. You must go and watch Dave Mamet films, especially Glengarry Glen Ross. You're missing a treat.
4: Well, I'll tell you what, I will look them up, and I'll be very keen to see, especially that the one Glengarry Glen Ross.
1: Oh, sensational film.
4: I think I would looking forward to seeing characters interplay within a confined space.
1: You'd love that.
4: For brilliant theatre and cinema. Experience as well.
1: It's right up there with 12 Angry Men, both versions. Yeah. Joe Mantegna is the one.
4: Very quickly, I just wanted to say that I think One Nation will make an impact on Sydney's western suburbs.
1: Oh, definitely the heartland of Labor, definitely. Got to go, Nicholas. I'll talk to you later on this week. Thank you so much. I've got to get to old mate Chris, but also we've got to do the footy tipping after this.
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1: 8 minutes to two. So busy this morning. If you sent me a text, I'll get to it just after the news at two. There's a couple of good ones, but before that, Michael, the footy tipper's on the phone. I know that is your usual song that we play. However, if you don't mind, I'd also like to just veer off of that for this. Good morning. Here we go. This is especially for you, Michael, the footy tipper. Because you've done it again, I'll read you the internal email. Congratulations to Josh Morris, Gavin Pitchford, Matt Thomas and Phil O'Neill for tipping 7 out of 8 on the weekend footy. There you go. You are back, part two.
11: Back, baby. Morning, Phil.
1: How are you? Well, how about that then? What an incredible weekend. How do you feel?
11: I feel great. After the last, probably about 4 weeks ago, I was a bit 14th. I was thinking, oh, God, I'm a step down. And I thought, no, I'm going nowhere yet.
1: Never, ever had any doubt. So you've got McLaren, who, as we all know, is cheating. He's got 55. MG's 51. Clinton Maynard, we're all amazed by this. We're all stunned that Clinton, who's usually dead last, he's on 49, and so are we, equally on 49. So we're in fourth place.
11: We jumped a spot. We were fifth last week.
1: Yeah.
11: Yes. Morning, Wayne. How you doing, buddy?
1: Well, he hasn't. Oh, hang on. Here we go. Wayne's just texted this. Hello, Michael. I hope you know it's the magic round this approaching weekend. Let's hope the magic strikes and Michael disappears and is replaced by the charming Michelle. What has he got to do, Wayne?
11: Lover, Michelle and Wayne, eh?
1: Wayne was chasing Kim from Brisbane only a week ago, so, you know, he's fickle. Don't worry about that.
11: Yeah, it's all good.
1: What was the game of the round for you?
11: Game of the round? None. The game of the round. I'm just having a looky.
1: Any surprises? Anything in particular that really shook you?
11: No, not really. All the favourites won. And one upset was the Cowboys got done at home.
1: Yeah. Amazing, though. 7 out of 8. So what's changed? How have we, in the last couple of weeks, suddenly turned this around?
11: I just went to the drawing board and did this and did that and added that to that and minus that from that and changed it.
1: Yeah, well, you've certainly turned it on its head. And I tell you, this is the place and the time to do it. Because a lot of people had written us off, including Wayne. A lot of people said, Phil, he's not going to come back. But, you know, I mean, I'm going to take the credit for it. But you're the man. You're the one behind the man.
11: Yeah, we won't say that. We're not supposed to say that.
1: Yeah, that's right. No, we're not cheating like Michael McLaren using a listener to do his tips. So, okay, can we talk tomorrow night and we'll talk about the magic round? But in the meantime, you are the man of the moment.
11: Thank you so much, Phil. Appreciate that.
1: I appreciate you, my friend. Here he is. Thank you, Michael. Talk to you tomorrow. There he is, Michael, the footy tipper supreme. 7 out of 8. This week. What do you think of that, Wayne?
12: Mornings. Barnaby Joyce, one of the soon-to-be two One Nation MPs in the House of Reps.
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1: Well, as you know, Graham's here. He is our official Commonwealth Games reporter, Loch Ness Monster reporter and Wimbledon reporter, and I think Silverstone as well. But apart from that, we also have a Eurovision Song Contest reporter. We'll get to them live next.
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31: Good morning, I'm Gabrielle Hodson. The Albanese government is just hours away from handing down its latest budget, and experts say there'll be incentives in there to lift the housing supply for first home buyers. AFR political editor Phil Khoury says there'll be massive changes to negative gearing.
32: Under the new rules, as I said, you can negatively gear an existing or an old property, but a new build you can, and you can negative gear 100 of those if you like. The rationale behind that is because they will still encourage people to build houses because that's where all the investors will go.
31: A group of half a dozen cruise ship passengers expected to quarantine in Perth have been delayed by a sudden detour to the Netherlands. They're still expected to make the trip to WA later this week after they were on the MV Hondius, where they've been exposed to a deadly outbreak of hantavirus. Six people from the ship have now been diagnosed, with two more suspected to have it. Three people have died. Two Melbourne ISIS brides are likely to remain in a high protection unit after postponing their bail application. 54-year-old grandmother Khorsa Abbas and her 31-year-old daughter Zainab Ahmad were accompanied by four custody officers in the dock, facing a brief hearing in the Melbourne Magistrates Court, charged with crimes against humanity. They're expected to return to court in June. A night in the cells and a date in Parramatta local court in the morning for a 39-year-old accused of firing up to four shots in the air during a police pursuit in Guildford. Highway Patrol officers had been trying to pull over the man's Nissan Ute for a traffic offence in Wentworthville on Friday. He's facing weapons, reckless driving and other offences. Media mogul Anthony Catalano has been given permission to appear in court online because facing reporters gathered outside could be potentially detrimental to his mental health after being discharged from rehab. The 59-year-old appeared via video link for a brief hearing in the Melbourne Magistrates Court on charges of assaulting and threatening to kill his wife. The matter was adjourned till next month. Police investigating a terrifying home invasion in Melbourne's East believe the offenders targeted the wrong address. One of them was armed with a machete when they targeted a home in Doncaster. A female occupant activated an alarm after waking up, forcing the intruders to flee. As Brisbane prepares for the 2032 Olympics, experts warn the focus needs to shift away from infrastructure to the fans. While billions of dollars goes into new venues, there are calls to ensure they're built to last. Sports Design Australia Chief Executive Ryan Elul says things have changed drastically since Australia last hosted the Games.
2: We've shifted so much in the last 5 years, and the expectation of quality engagement goes far beyond what's happening, you know, out in the middle on the track or on the field or on the court.
31: Finance and the Aussie dollar is buying 72.5 US cents. The Dow Jones is up 32 points and the Nasdaq's up 74.
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31: NRL and the New South Wales coach, Laurie Daly, admits it took him a long time to get over last year's State of Origin series defeat. The Blues went down 2-1. Daly says his team is on track to bounce back.
4: What you've got to try and do is analyse everything and make sure you get it right for this time around, and that's what we know we've done.
31: Aussie Alexi Popram is out of the Italian Tennis Open after facing world number one Jannik Sinner in the round of 32. Sinner dominated 6-2, 6-love. That's the latest news and sport.
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31: Around the country, Sydney a shower or two, heading for 23 degrees. Hazardous surf for the Byron and Coffs coasts. Melbourne, cloud clearing, a top of 21. Brisbane a shower or two, 24 degrees. Perth, sunny, a top of 27. Adelaide, partly cloudy, 24 degrees. Canberra, a partly cloudy day, heading for 19. Hobart, partly cloudy, a max of 17. And Darwin, partly cloudy, a top of 34. And a strong wind warning for the Gove Peninsula and Roper Groot Coast.
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1: I'll get to a couple of your texts. 0460 873 873 is the text number. And also we're going to give you the Eurovision update because we have our very own live from, where is it being held? I don't even know. I'll find that out in a minute. Overseas. Live from overseas, we'll have our very own Eurovision Song Contest reporter coming up who spoke to our European Song Contest nominee, our entrant this year, Delta Goodrum, and we'll hear the song in just a moment too. I haven't heard it, but apparently it's quite good. Let's just have a quick look and see what's going on around the world, and in this particular bit of audio we're about to hear, Donald Trump is talking about the agreement with Iran, the conflict, whether or not this will wrap up with the latest agreement. This is what Donald Trump had to say a moment ago.
0: Unbelievably weak, I would say. I would call it the weakest right now after reading that piece of garbage they sent. I'm going to waste my time reading it. I would say it's one of the weakest right now. It's on life support. They understand these are all medical people. Dr. Oz, life support is not a good thing. Do you agree?
3: Diagnostic.
0: I would say the ceasefire is on massive life support, where the doctor walks in and says, sir, your loved one has approximately a 1% chance.
1: Donald Trump talking about the Iran conflict in language only he could probably put best. And nobody else is taking his press conference, incidentally. I noticed that CNN and Sky News haven't taken it. Sky News have got Sir Keir Starmer doing a press conference after the dreadful election results he had in the UK over the weekend. He's now saying that he's going to stand strong amid the fact that now 49 Labour MPs are calling for him to resign. But Fox News are the only ones actually running the current Donald Trump press conference, and we'll keep you updated on that. Hello, David, how are you? Why did the virus victim suddenly get transferred to Holland? Gouda only knows. Yes, some cheese puns this morning. I don't know what I did with my boom tish, but I'll go and find that. But Dave, who wishes to give us a punchline to every news sports story, at least every morning, and I appreciate that. It didn't go without appreciation from me. Hello, Susanna. She said, how did you go with your glamorous Instagram post and the MRI scan? Thank you, Susanna. Yeah, I did a I was in there at the doing the regular yearly MRI for MS to make sure that, you know, there were no new lesions. And I was standing there with this gown on, and you cannot look cool with this gown. There is no way a person can look cool when their bum's hanging out at the back and people can see it. I thought, oh, I'll take a photo of that and whack that on my Instagram page. So that's what that was all about, Susanna, but thanks for checking in. Ugly Phil on air. On Instagram, incidentally. I've still got that old one. Hey, Mick says, Michael got nearly 8 out of 8 with the footy tipping. The one he got wrong was 33 Eels to 30 Cowboys. Very close. Clinton Maynard would have fallen off his seat. And also said, by the way, Siv, he gave us a thing too that you might remember. It was an old it was an old ad. I'm just trying to find it now, and I can't find it, of course, because when you need something, it's never there in a hurry. But I will get to it in just a sec, because we're here all night. Marie said, well done, Phil and Michael. I'm just checking if Clinton has bought into the ICAC yet to investigate the footy tipping competition. Well, we certainly need to have a good look into the way Michael's conducting himself. I told you, says Roger, Michael's first hurdle is over the round 10. He's past that. Good luck for the rest of the the rounds. So we're back there. Hey, Phil, who is Matt Thomas? Do you mean Matt Thompson? Yeah, right, Tom, I do. I only half sort of scanned over that because I was too busy looking for my own name. And Mick said, this is it. Siv, do you know the TV slogan, when you have a thirst, it's the drink you have first? If you know the answer, text it through. And hello, Gazza says, Phil, if you want to have a laugh, Google Glengarry Glen Ridge from the D Generation. Absolute classic. That's very clever. I like that too. And also Paul says, yeah, Joe Mantegna, William H. Macy were in those films. Brilliant actors too. Okay, let's talk about Delta Goodrum. She's at the Eurovision Song Contest, which is happening, I believe, in Vienna. Her song is going to be called Eclipse, which she's going to perform. Let's have a listen to it, and then we'll speak to Clint, our official Eurovision Song Contest reporter. Firstly, though, here is the song that Delta Goodrum will be performing live.

0: 30 years ago, Delta, you have to do Eurovision. Oh. So I'm taking credit for this, Phil.
1: Yeah, of course.
0: And here's what she said.
2: Clint, I know. We were on tour with Shania Twain and we were backstage and you mentioned it to me. Now, in all these different moments, I could never have imagined to be standing here. So, Clint, you're definitely a part of this. I'm going to put you there. It's like all these years of seeding and then it landed. But I was saying just before to people that, you know, Eurovision is such an icon in itself that I step into this very much with the respect and love to be able to be a part of something that has music and unifying nature. And that's really how I look at it. Like, I'm here to do what I love to do and be a part of something that is, you know, so iconic in itself. And I step into it very respectfully and lovingly.
1: I've got to tell you something, and I'll be really honest, Clint. When I first saw, well, not when I first, but when I used to see Delta Goodrum on the telly, I used to think, oh, I don't particularly like her. I think she's a bit fake. And then I met her, and she's not. She is one of the most authentic and really, really nice people that I've ever met. And I felt quite guilty because I'd sort of judged her on how I thought she was going to be based on the television. But she's not like that at all.
0: Not at all, sir. And I'll pass that back to her, okay? Just in case she's still hanging on to that or not. Yeah, I'll let her know. Ugly Phil told me he loves you as well.
1: Yeah,
0: I know you were asking before, Phil, about what she's wearing.
1: Yeah.
0: That clip that we've seen during the rounds of the song, I can inform you reliably because I counted them. I saw the dress just this morning here in Vienna. It's this beautiful gown. And Valani is the designer because, you know, I know you know all the you're very fashionable. You know all the designers.
1: Oh, yeah, of course.
0: But on it is 7,000 Swarovski crystals.
1: Yeah, there you 7, go.
0: 7,000 crystals are on this dress. And that she chose those Swarovski crystals because they're Austrian. They're a very famous Austrian brand. And they're stitched into this dress. So when you see her perform, because I know you'll be working, you know, and you need to get up early on Friday morning to watch her do this song for Australia. And we have to tell all our friends, Phil, to vote for her. Because, of course, Australia can't actually vote in this. You can't vote for your own. So we have to ring up our friends in, you know, the UK, or if you've got a mate in Italy or whatever, give them a call, send them a text and tell them to vote for Australia, because that's the only way we're going to win when the 160 odd million people watch Eurovision all over the world, especially on Thursday night. We need to get through that second grand final. We need to get through on Thursday night so then she can sing at the grand final on the early hours of Sunday morning Australian time.
1: So will she be singing then while we're on air on Friday morning? Is that right?
0: Yeah, she will be on just after probably 5 a.m. So you'll be able to finish your show, Phil.
1: Oh, okay. Well, we'll take it live.
0: Look at her at breakfast time.
1: Brilliant.
0: Yeah.
1: Can I check in? We've still got a couple bits of audio to play. Can I check in with you over the next, say, 48 hours to hear the rest of this audio and also to get more of an idea about how it's all going there?
0: Totally. I'll get the gossip for you, Phil. I'm here all week. I'm cheering for Delta and I'm seeing all the Australian flags in Vienna. It's absolutely fantastic. I'll be here all week.
1: Thank you so much. There he is. Clint Dreeberg there, our official overnight Eurovision Song Contest reporter, reporting exclusively and live from Vienna. And 21 minutes past two. Not only do we have, of course, the Eurovision Song Contest official reporter, but we also have our very own official reporter for the Scottish Commonwealth Games, who also is going to be our official reporter for Wimbledon and for Silverstone, the motor racing. And if there's anything else you would like Graham to report from, by all means, let us know, because he's Scottish, so you know he'll do it. And also, he's going to go and sit on the banks of Loch Ness to see if he can get us the first official, actual, authentic sighting of the Loch Ness Monster. So he's got a busy time coming up. I'll check in with Graham next, because he's also found something else of interest that we might be able to look up.
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1: 25 minutes past two. Michael says on the text, bit of a difference between Delta Goodrum and the milkshake man from last year. What a train wreck that was. Well, it's the whole thing about the Eurovision Song Contest, though, Michael, is it's a train wreck. That's what we love about her. I think she's actually got a good chance, to be honest with you. Michael, the footy tipper, says Eurovision has nothing to do with me. Oh, Vienna. Wouldn't it be great if Ultravox went and won it while they were in Vienna, singing Vienna? Hello, George. It's George from Preston's. I'm Greek, of Greek background, and I'm hoping either the Greek entrant or the Cyprus entrant wins. We just never know. You know, it's all about favouritism as well. And also, Siv says, by the way, is Australia in Europe? Something we've been talking about for ages with the Eurovision Song Contest. And also said, I don't know the ad, Mick, by the way. It was Solo, the one we were talking about. And David, happy birthday to you as well. Okay, let's take you from our Eurovision Song Contest reporter, direct from Vienna. Let's take you live to Scotland now via the studio next door with our official Scottish Commonwealth Games reporter, who'll be going over there very soon and adding more things to his agenda as we go through the evening and over the next couple of weeks. How's it going, Graham? Can you hear me okay?
17: Yes, I can.
1: Good. I can hear you really well too.
17: That is good.
1: It's almost as though you're next door. All right. So how are we going with the Scottish Commonwealth Games? You've got your pass now. You're able to get in.
17: I got the media accreditation.
1: Sensational.
17: Tick.
1: Okay.
17: Right. Yep.
1: Now, what about Wimbledon?
17: Now, as we talked about last week, I contacted Craig Gabriel, but unfortunately, we're probably a little too late on getting into Wimbledon.
1: Right. Now, the other thing that somebody wanted you to do was they wanted you to give us a Silverstone update. You're going to be doing that from your hotel room, aren't you? Because you're going to be in Singapore at the time.
17: Correct. Yes.
1: Right. Okay. Also, I have another request here as well. Could you go to Lords while you're there?
17: For the cricket,
1: and
17: yeah,
1: report on the cricket?
17: Yeah.
1: Can you do that?
17: Sure.
1: Do you need accreditation for that?
17: Could try.
1: Right, okay. Who's playing?
17: Oh, I'm sure, well, England may be playing. There's probably domestic T20 matches.
1: Right, okay.
17: Yeah.
1: All right. So you can fit that in? That's a yes?
17: I could try, yes.
1: Right, that's our official.
17: Will there be time to do other things on my holiday other than reporting for you?
1: Well, your family don't have any interest in seeing you, thanks. So you don't have to worry about that. So that's, then we've got the Scottish Commonwealth Games you're going to be broadcasting live from. You're going to be broadcasting live from Wimbledon, but only out the front because we can't get in.
17: Yeah.
1: Also, you're going to be broadcasting live with a report from Lords, also a report from Silverstone, and we also have you sitting on the banks of the Loch Ness to find the monster. Have you told the Loch Ness Tourism Commission?
17: Not yet.
1: Right. Do you want to give them a call and let them know?
17: We could maybe do that soon. Yep.
1: Okay. And I've got one more thing for you as well.
17: Yeah.
1: That there's an island, Loch Lomond, and it's for sale for £3 million. And it's nicknamed Wallaby Island. It's Scotland's only colony of wild wallabies. The couple that bought the island for $1.6 million 6 years ago, they've got permission to build a luxury holiday lodge, but the plans have fallen through. The island's up for sale through the real estate agent Sotheby's. Now, they're going to have an auction of this. Could you go to this particular island when you're there and put in a bid?
17: Yeah, have you got the money that I can use?
1: Well, don't obviously get it because we haven't got the money, but just put in a bid so we can have you broadcasting live as well from the bonny banks of Loch Lomond.
17: I know where that is. I've been there a few times.
1: Have you? Okay, yeah. Well, then you've got a bit of...
17: Very nice.
1: You can ask questions.
17: Yeah. Yeah, it's very nice up there.
1: Right.
17: About 20 minutes outside of Glasgow.
1: Sensational. Then you won't get lost?
17: No.
1: Okay. So that's going to happen while you're over there as well. Can you also broadcast live you bidding for Wallaby Island? And when they go, why, can you say it's to reclaim it for the Australians?
17: Yeah, especially for the wallabies.
1: Yeah, a little bit like Donald Trump with Greenland.
17: Yeah, okay.
1: And they're going to go, well, hang on a second, and you can go, listen, I'm Scottish.
17: A bit of Australia in Scotland.
1: In Scotland.
17: Yeah.
1: Yeah. So it's Wallaby Island. It's only going to cost about $3 million. For God's sake, don't be the last person to bid. Otherwise, as is always with everything you do, you're on your own.
17: The company's money? Your money, Phil? Hello? Okay. Anyone there? Are you there, Phil?
1: And if anybody else has any other things that they would like Graham to do on his holiday...
17: Add it to my list.
1: Please, 0460 873 873. You're going to be... How long are you going for?
17: Just under 3 weeks.
1: Well, there's no time to do anything else.
17: Yeah, I know.
1: You know, we can probably fit in two or three other things for you to do while you're over there, as requested by our listeners.
17: No time to see friends, family, some sightseeing,
1: those bits and pieces that you normally do
17: on a holiday.
1: And it's funny because somebody that you know said to you when they heard you on the radio, and another radio person.
17: A
1: mutual friend of ours. And somebody works in radio, so they're also, you know, skint like the rest of us, said, yeah, that's a great idea Phil has. Claim your trip on tax. You're going to end up better off by the time you get back than before you go. But get receipts.
17: Yes.
1: All right. Anybody else got anything that... if Scottish Graham's in Singapore, he could also watch a... No, I'm not going to read that. Gee, I'm glad I stopped
17: thanks,
1: myself.
17: Siv. No.
1: Yeah, thanks, Siv. That's good, mate. Good on you. Any other suggestions that aren't Siv's? 0460 873 873, that's Scottish Graham can do on his big trip overseas.
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1: 25 minutes to 3. Michelle, don't just text. Give me your ring. 131 873. So we can get on and we can talk about Manly. I was thinking about you over the weekend as well. And my mate, he's a big Sea Eagle. He'd be a big fan of the Fozball, and was, as would you be. But yeah, Michelle, give me a ring. 131 873, rather than texting me, so we can have a chat, because I missed your voice. Graham, can you still hear me in the studio next door? Over.
17: Yes, hello. I'm here.
1: This one that came in from Michael says, can you report on the Eastbourne Triathlon Festival, July 12, and give us an update on what's going on there?
17: I'll look that up.
1: Can you please, says Steve, feed the Loch Ness Monster for us too?
17: Okay. I've got to see it first.
1: Right, okay.
17: Then if I do see it, yes, I'll give it some food.
1: All right, okay. Well, there you go. Any other suggestions you've got?
17: Give it
1: Graham?
17: Some haggis or something.
1: Well, whatever. Give it, you know, as long as it doesn't chew the hand off.
17: Yeah, exactly.
1: Because, you know, that old, you know, Scottish saying, don't bite the hand that feeds, especially if it is a Scottish hand. Michelle, where are you? 131 873, if you want to give me a ring. What about this? I spoke to Evie Kendall, who's an Associate Professor of Health at Swinburne University of Technology, and she wrote an article in The Conversation about people being paid as surrogates for carrying other people's babies. How much would be enough? Because apparently there's not a lot of money in this. And I also wanted to ask you as well, just further to that, if somebody like a close friend or a relative asked you to be a surrogate, would you get involved in that as well? And gee, that'd be a difficult conversation to have. I'll talk about that in just a sec. Maria's on the phone. How are you? Oh, no, is she going to talk to me or not? No, she's not. I'm sorry, Maria. You're not going to talk to me. Saw her up there on the phone, so I thought she was ringing through. Okay, so let's get back to Evie Kendall. So the whole story of surrogates and whether or not you would actually get involved if a close friend or, you know, a family member asked you to be, you know, a surrogate or to be a donor. How would you feel about that? But I was saying to Evie, apparently there's not a great deal of money. In fact, some don't even get paid.
28: Indeed, and particularly the fact that everyone else in this process is getting paid. So that, I think, is really the sticking point here.
1: If you want to find somebody to be a surrogate, what are the first steps?
28: Well, that's another challenge that the Australian Law Review Commission is actually looking at, because at the moment it's not legal to advertise either to be a surrogate or to hire a surrogate. So that's another issue. So unless you already know someone who's willing to serve as a surrogate for you, or you're part of a group where that information is shared, it's actually very difficult to find a surrogate.
1: I can imagine, because it's not something that you would just ask somebody you know, is it?
28: In many cases, we are talking about friends or sisters, but if you're not lucky enough to have someone who is willing to do that, and it is, of course, an incredible thing to offer to do for someone, then, of course, you are left out.
1: Let's look at some of the options here. Can you tell us about altruistic surrogacy? Because that's allowed.
28: Yes. So altruistic surrogacy just means that the surrogate is volunteering their time and effort, and they're not receiving any financial incentive. They can still have their reasonable direct expenses reimbursed, so it doesn't actually cost them money to go to the doctor, etc., but they do not receive any payment.
1: And what countries allow altruistic surrogacy?
28: In Australia, we do. It is different state by state what the rules are, but we do have altruistic surrogacy available here. We also have places like the UK and Canada that use that system.
1: Let's move on to commercial surrogacy. How does that work?
28: Commercial surrogacy means that people can be paid to serve as a surrogate, so they will have contracts where they're actually providing that gestational service for a commissioning couple or person. So that's the person who intends to raise the child at the end of the process. And those payments can vary quite substantially, and they can be arrangements that are transnational, so across countries. So we do have some concerns there regarding the exploitation or potential exploitation of women from lower socioeconomic backgrounds.
1: Which brings us to reproduction tourism. I imagine this falls into that category as well.
28: Absolutely. And one of the main reasons we're reviewing the law in Australia is because at the moment, a lot of people are feeling like they're forced to go overseas, and there may be less protection for them and for the surrogates, and of course, the future children when that happens. These can be very complex arrangements. And of course, we do have some unscrupulous agencies involved in these processes as well. So there are safety concerns, but there's also just the concern regarding exploitation. So women who perhaps have lower socioeconomic status, who perhaps have fewer options because of where they live, may actually feel like surrogacy and the money involved in a commercial contract for surrogacy is too good to pass up. And therefore, it's an undue incentive for them to engage in that process.
1: And here's another option too, compensated surrogacy.
28: Compensated surrogacy is essentially a term that we're using to differentiate between commercial surrogacy, where potentially there can be bidding and competition involved in prices, with something that is regulated and has a set compensation level for each month of completed gestation. And we do it like that because when you have all of the fees attached to actually handing over the child, it's very difficult to say that what you're compensating is the time and effort involved in the pregnancy. Whereas if you're respecting that as a service, you would be paying for it as it is done. So every month of completed gestation would have a set compensation level attached to it. And that might be regulated by the state. We're not sure yet. If Australia decides to add that to our options, we'd need to discuss who would set those prices and who would actually regulate that process.
1: And you say gestational labour isn't the same as other jobs, because you would have so many different conditions that wouldn't pertain to other jobs. So how do you get around that? And how could you possibly calculate a fair price?
28: It's a real challenge, and that's one of the major challenges of the review going on at the moment. If we decide to add this as an option, and keeping in mind altruistic surrogacy would still be available in this system, but if we wanted to add the compensated surrogacy as an option, we'd have to look at what is a fair price. And to do that, we'd have to actually look at what is gestation as a service actually worth if we were to put it in monetary terms. So we're looking at things like time, effort, lost income for other jobs that you could be working. You have, of course, all the expenses of surrogacy, any medications required, any doctor's appointments. They can already be reimbursed in the current system. But if we're looking at compensating the time, then we have to work out what time is actually appropriate to compensate for this. Is it the same as a full-time job? Is it just something that we would put on top as like a loading on top of someone's usual salary or income? So a lot of questions need to be answered there.
1: And I imagine this is a real legal quagmire where both parties would also want to have something in writing, almost contractually, before you go ahead with the process.
28: Yes, and in many places that do allow surrogacy, they might have contracts, but in many cases, those are not enforceable. So you can get to the end of the process and, for example, the surrogate can change their mind. That is an incredibly rare situation in the real world. So people like to talk about it as if it happens all the time, but it is actually incredibly rare. But when we're talking about legal contracts, but that involve human bodies, it is very complex. So we do need to have structures in place that are making sure we are always respecting the health, well-being, and autonomy of the surrogate. So whatever other conditions we might want to put in place, we need to be respecting the human rights of these individuals as our primary obligation.
1: That's rare then that the biological mother doesn't want to give up the child, because I would have thought that would have happened a lot more often.
28: No, the research indicates that that's actually quite rare. But keep in mind, there are a lot of sort of protections that go into that to begin with. So people who are volunteering as surrogates, they are undergoing counselling in most jurisdictions. That's mandatory, or at least very highly recommended. So we already have a lot of processes in place to try and make sure that everyone who does sign up as a surrogate really knows what they're agreeing to and really wants to do it. So particularly in a country like Australia, we're actually very restrictive as to who can serve as a surrogate. So that, of course, limits the sort of negative potential in the future for problems to arise. So the more we protect people at the start, the less likely we are to have issues later.
1: Imagine a lot of people going into this as well want to know what the obligations are and what the long-term issues could be as well. Because this isn't just something that you just go into. It's not like buying a car or buying a pet or something like that.
28: Of course, it's an enormous commitment on all sides Our primary concern, of course, after the process is making sure that the future child is looked after and knows about their origins and is put in a situation where they're able to thrive. So there's a lot of competing interests here and a lot of stakeholders involved. And making sure we know what the obligations are up front, and even things like having the contingency plans already in place. What happens if there's a test that says the fetus has an abnormality of some kind? What decisions are we going to make there? How about the birth itself? Who gets to actually, hold the baby first when it's born? Is that the birth mother or is that the commissioning couple or person? So engaging in all those processes, a lot of which have social ritual attached to them, these are all things that we would want to discuss in advance to make sure there's no surprises and no disappointments.
1: Do you know what? I hope I'm never in a situation, and I mean this purely selfishly on my behalf, where I'm asked by my wife's friends or one of my friends to help them get pregnant.
28: I think a lot of people are the same. And I think in many cases, it only occurs to someone that they could be involved either as a sperm donor or as a surrogate or as an egg donor when it's someone that they know that they've seen struggling with infertility, and then the balance sort of shifts. But I think a lot of people really do have concerns about their own genetic material and their own sort of gestational services. So it is something that really is a big decision, and I really respect the people who have successfully managed to help people build a family through these various assisted technologies.
1: Oh, absolutely. It's a really interesting situation if you ever had that conversation. And also, I guess, going forward in terms of where we're at with this, feels like there's still a lot further to go.
28: Yes, and I think we're still trying to equalise access to certain services. For example, we've had unequal access to things like IVF, depending on if you're a heterosexual couple or a queer couple. And we're still trying to manage equality of access across those different areas of society. And that's for something that's been around for a very long time. And something like compensated surrogacy in Australia would be brand new. And we have to deal with all those legal, social, and ethical issues before we start engaging in that process, if indeed that's where we go.
1: Of course. I'll open up the phones on this and get some calls. Evie, lovely to talk to you. Thank you very much.
28: Thank you so much.
1: That was Evie Kendall. She's an Associate Professor of Health Promotion at Swinburne University of Technology. So what do you think about it? Should surrogates be paid for carrying other people's babies? And if so, how much would be enough? It's a commitment, isn't it? Can you put a price on something like that? And if you could, how much do you think it would be? And what about if a close friend asked you to be a surrogate? How would you feel about that? And also, what if a close friend or a family member asked you to be a donor, a sperm donor? For me, I would feel, I'd feel the implications, I think, would be too much, you know. It's all, I mean, and the paperwork and... For me, because I'm probably too selfish, apart from anything else, but I think it would be too much of a commitment if somebody asked me to be a donor. I, to be honest, I don't think I could do that. But what about you? 131873.
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1: 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On the text on 0460 873 873, Zach says, Phil, do you get jealous when your listeners and regular callers take part in other programs on 2GB? Nah, not at all. It's fun to hear them. Although that doesn't mean that they can't be dobbed in, and also we can't make fun of them, because that's all part of it as well. Ruth says, Phil, what time is the pet vet? Rob Zammit will be doing our vet chat this morning at 10 to 5, Ruth. And I've got a couple of listener questions that came through. I think Helen was one and Gabe's was the other one. By the way, Kim, if you're awake, give me a ring, because I've got to talk to you about some very important stuff too. Phil, here's a request for Graham when he goes over to Scotland. Maybe he could make contact with Donald Trump. Donald Trump could make a bid for Wallaby Island, and then he could build a unique golf course on it, says Ron at North Lakes, whose wish is also that Graham comes back. with an actual Scottish accent. And I think that's fair enough too. And also, Keith the Truckee would like Graham to come back with his river dance lessons as well, so he can come back and show us how he learnt to do... Oh, is that Irish? Oh, okay. Well, can you do some kind of river dance lessons anyway? All right. Hang on. Where's her intro? Because she's on the phone. She rang before and she's here again. Hello.
14: Hello there.
1: Michelle, the former footy tipper, but the big-time Sea Eagles fan. Did you go to Brookvale?
14: Wow, I feel like I'm on the hill right now.
1: What
14: Yay.
1: A game.
14: What
1: a game.
14: No, actually, I didn't go to the game. I couldn't get there, but I was watching it with loving every minute.
1: Did you have your face paint on?
14: Body paint this weekend, yes.
1: Oh, okay. The whole, you know, went the whole hot dog. Fantastic.
14: I was at home, you know.
1: Well,
14: had
1: why
14: nothing
1: not?
14: To do.
1: So how many in a row is that now?
14: Look, at this point, we're just on a roll. We're not even counting anymore. Every week's a blessing.
1: Yeah. What about Fozball?
14: I think it's 4 or 5. Least,
1: is that right? Do you think the bubble's going to burst for the Fozball, or do you think it's just going to continue the way it's going?
14: No way.
1: Right.
14: I see. At the end of the game, actually on Facebook, there's actually a Fozball dance that happens now. And they get, and there's a whole crowd on the hill that does a dance.
1: The Fozball dance?
14: This is, yeah, Fozball, yeah.
1: How does it go?
14: Oh, they bop along on the hill and they've got a big sign at the back and his head's in the background.
1: But you've got the Eagle Rock dance too, so you've got two dances.
14: See, Fozball doesn't have a song, so it's the Eagle Rock that really gets your blood pumping, especially when you're leaving after the game that they've won.
1: Yeah,
14: it goes out in Brookvale. The whole of Brookvale hears it. That's good.
1: 5 out of 6, by the way, since the Fozball took over.
14: I know. Surely they're going to sign him up.
1: Well, the thing is, and I spoke to MG about this, and I said, you know, when, like I just said to you, when's the bubble going to burst? And he said, nope, it's not going to. It's going to continue like this for the rest of the season.
14: That's right, because they really respect him and they want to play for him, and then I think they've got back the hunger and the urge to win.
1: Yeah. Yeah.
14: Makes the difference.
1: Well, doesn't it, Jess? That's exactly right. And so,
14: yes,
1: who are you playing next?
14: Who are they playing? Actually, I've got it on my little calendar. Let's have a look.
1: Mm.
14: Well, they're playing away. Oh, they're playing in Brisbane. This is the magic round. Hey,
1: yes.
14: Are you going?
1: To Brisbane?
14: Yeah.
1: For the magic round this weekend?
14: Surely TGB takes a big plane up there with all their friends.
1: Yeah, with the important people. Not even Graham gets to go to this one, so no, unfortunately not.
14: Mm,
1: but we'll be calling it.
14: They're playing the Tigers.
1: West Tigers, that's
14: on Saturday
1: right.
14: Saturday night, yeah.
1: Wow, how exciting.
14: Benji.
1: How do they normally play in Brisbane? Is that much of an issue usually?
14: Not really. Not with the Fozballing. No, Fozball used to play in the Gold Coast. Who knows what goes on in Queensland?
1: That's right. Well, lots of good times and great rock and roll, apparently.
14: Of course. Yeah, they'll be playing the Eagle Rock up there, no worries.
1: Yeah. Well, listen, good luck with this weekend. It's good to hear from you. Ring more often because you know I miss you. And Levy's going up to Brisbane for it, so he'll maybe get on Levy's show today. After all of my listeners get on everybody else's show anyway.
14: Oh, I thought you were talking about me because I rang the continuous call team on Saturday.
1: What time?
14: Oh, no, I didn't ring. I texted and
1: okay.
14: They read my text out. Sorry.
1: I have to look for that. I'm going to get to the news, Shelley. Good to hear from you.
14: Well, before you go, I've got something for Graham that he could bring you back a souvenir.
1: Can you hold on? Can we do it? Let's do it after the news. Don't go anywhere. Hang on there. We'll do it straight after the news.
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1: Couple more suggestions for Graeme, including Michelle, who's got one on the phone. We'll find out about that. And Russell Setright's coming up after the news.
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23: Good morning, I'm Gabrielle Hodson. Reports criminal gangs and swindlers rorting Australia's welfare system will be targeted in today's federal budget. SMH The Age says there'll be a crackdown on bad actors led by the Fraud Fusion Task Force. It'll target NDIS fraud as well as similar behaviour in the childcare sector, as well as doctors and firms exaggerating ailments to skim Veterans Affairs money meant for retired defence personnel. The Australian Medical Association says there's no need for public alarm as 6 people potentially exposed to the deadly hantavirus are expected in Perth to quarantine later this week. There's been a last-minute detour with the group of Australians and New Zealanders from the MV Hondius now sent to the Netherlands. Dr. Kyle Hoth says the virus requires extremely close contact to spread, and he's confident WA's healthcare system is prepared once the group arrives.
24: For today, you don't need to worry. There's no need at the moment for anybody to panic. These are controlled cases that we're aware of coming into a quarantine facility, and I'm certain that WA Health has a plan in place to manage them should they become more unwell.
23: 2 Melbourne ISIS brides will remain behind bars until at least next month after postponing their bail applications. 54-year-old grandmother Corsor Abbas and her adult daughter Zainab Ahmed have been charged with crimes against humanity. The 31-year-old was seen smiling at supporters in court while her mother remained expressionless during a brief filing hearing. Victorian Liberal MP Brad Batten isn't concerned about One Nation's rise in popularity ahead of the November state election. One Nation's had a huge win in the federal seat of Farrer after months of polling showing Pauline Hanson's party is more popular than the coalition. Mr. Batten doesn't think they're making much ground in Victoria.
25: I have to say, I don't say I've seen One Nation have ground game out in my electorate. There's only one party out there at the moment that has genuine policies going into the next election. So if you're making a decision between One Nation and the Liberals. Look at the policies that are on the websites, and ours are all there. You can't just say one-line slogans. You have to come out with a real plan.
23: In the UK, 48 Labour MPs have called for Prime Minister Keir Starmer to resign, and an Aussie expat MP has put her hand up to replace him. Catherine West was born in Mansfield in Victoria's High Country and was educated in Sydney before moving to London almost 30 years ago. After voters abandoned the party in municipal elections, she started collecting names to support a Labour Party leadership election in September. Finance and the Aussie dollar's buying 72.5 US cents. The Dow Jones is down 31 points and the Nasdaq's up 39.
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23: The AFL's launched a push to attract more Indigenous players after a worrying decline. $300,000 will go towards improving talent pathways and possibly an extra list spot for First Nations players. AFL CEO Andrew Dillon hopes the initiative will boost the number of active players from 62 this season to at least 89 by 2030.
4: The players are there. Would we like getting more? Absolutely. And that's why we're doing that work. It's not only just about identifying, it's then when the players are on the list, how can we make sure that an Indigenous player stays as long as any other player.
23: And New South Wales Swifts netballer Paige Hadley has returned to the court 10 weeks after giving birth. The 33-year-old brought son Tully to the game against the Sunshine Coast Lightning, which they won by 70 goals to 56. The victory puts the Swifts fifth on the super netball ladder. That's the latest news in sport.
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23: Around the country, Sydney a shower or two, heading for 23 degrees. Hazardous surf for the Byron and Coffs coasts. Melbourne, cloud clearing, a top of 21. Brisbane a shower or two, 24 degrees. Perth, sunny, a top of 27. Adelaide, partly cloudy, 24 degrees. Canberra, a partly cloudy day, heading for 19. Hobart, partly cloudy, a max of 17. And Darwin, partly cloudy, a top of 34. And a strong wind warning for the Gove Peninsula and Roper Groot coast.
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1: 7 minutes past three. How are you? 131-873 is the phone number. 0460-873-873 on the text. We're going to get to Russell Setright in this hour as well. I've got some music news coming up. And also, what's the situation with China? We'll talk about that, especially seeing as Donald Trump is about to have his meeting over in China with Xi Jinping. That's all on the way. Michelle, still hanging on there too, by the way. And thanks for hanging on, Michelle, because you also had a suggestion for what Graham can bring back when he goes on holiday to his little soiree over there in Scotland. What is it that you're thinking he can bring you back?
14: It's for himself and for you. You could do twinning. You could get him to get properly fitted for a kilt.
1: Yeah, because he doesn't have one, and he's never worn one, he's told me. And I said, what kind of Scottish man are you? So, yeah, I think you're absolutely right. So rather than just buying a kilt off the rack, you want him actually...
14: fitted, and he's got to get the clan. Doesn't he have a clan?
1: Well, that's a good point, actually. Do you have a clan?
14: Prince.
1: No. He doesn't even think he has a clan. He hasn't got a crest. He hasn't got a clan. He hasn't got a kilt. He doesn't play the bagpipes.
14: Goodness.
1: What kind of Scottish...
14: What kind of Scottish
1: right?
14: anything?
1: You're absolutely bloody right, Michelle. Okay, well, he's going to make us a promise that he will get a kilt. When he gets back, he's going to take photos of it. We'll put it on my Instagram page. And he said, I don't know whether or not they do the full measurement. You know, they won't have to worry about doing your inner leg and all that kind of thing, Graham. I don't think they need that with a kilt.
14: I think they just do it to the knee, isn't it?
1: Yeah.
14: Above the knee or below the knee.
1: Well, you know, he might get a bit saucy, but let's hope he doesn't. All right, Michelle, that is a promise to you that Graham, when he gets back, will be wearing a kilt, and I'll take a photo of it. I'll put it on my Instagram page. Okay.
14: Are you
1: going to
14: do twinning?
1: You're going to wear one kilt? Have a kilt on? Are you kidding me? I'll get arrested.
14: All right, one photo will do.
1: Okay, there you go. Okay. You've got that. Good on you, Michelle. By the way, also on the subject of which, this one that came in from who was it that sent this in? Wayne. Maybe Graham could visit the Shetland Islands and become an extra on the TV series Shetland. Of course, I think he can fit that in as well. I mean, sure, he's got a lot to do in 3 weeks, but, you know, he's only there for you. Hello, Richard, how are you? Can you believe that Katie Gallagher saying children under five are better in daycare than they were with their mum? That's absolutely outrageous. And to say it on Mother's Day weekend is insulting to all mothers in Australia. Lucky she's not the Minister of the Minister for Women. Oh, hang on a sec. Yes, she is, says Richard. 0460 873 873. Now, just very quickly, before we get to Russell Setright, you know how I was talking before to Evie Kendall, the Associate Professor of Health at the Swinburne University of Technology. And we were talking about surrogacy and things like that, and also whether or not at any stage you would ever consider the possibility of being a sperm donor. And, you know, again, what a big ask that is. Well, have a listen to this story that's just come out about Elon Musk. An OpenAI board member has explained her unconventional personal relationship with Elon Musk, which evolved into her having four of his children. So this is Siobhan Zils, who's testified in a courtroom in Oakland, California, that as part of the lawsuit, she's trying to reverse OpenAI's change to a for-profit company. But she did have a direct relationship with Elon Musk. She said, I really wanted to be a mum. And Elon made the offer around the time, offering to donate sperm. She said, he was encouraging everyone around him at the time to have kids, and he noticed that I didn't. So he offered to make a donation. She worked as a venture capitalist in Silicon Valley for 15 years and held executive positions in Musk's car company, Tesla, and also his neurotechnology firm, Neuralink. And she joined OpenAI as an advisor in 2016. Which is how she met Donald Trump. She had a one-off romance with Musk. She had a one-off romance with Musk about a decade ago, but wasn't romantically involved with him until 2020, when he made the offer to father her children. She explained that she'd been struggling with certain health issues which changed her initial plans to follow a more traditional personal path of getting married and having children with a romantic partner. But, so he's suggested to her, how do you broach that? I mean, I imagine seeing what we do, seeing what we know of Elon Musk, he doesn't seem to have really that many interpersonal skills. He seems like a very uncomfortable person. Maybe he just came straight out and said it. Would you like me to provide you with something so you can have children? How do you actually go into that conversation? Imagine that. Have you ever had anything decent offered to you by your boss? Nothing like that. I got a holiday on the Gold Coast once, thanks to my boss, you know, acknowledging my hard work. And I've also once, I got a free dinner, a voucher, which was worth $250 when my boss was really happy with me as well. But in terms of him ever offering anything like that, I can say quite happily no. I was also, when I worked at 2SM back in the 80s, for our Christmas present, we were all offered a can of, or given, a can of Spam, which was just amazing. We all came in at Christmas Day, and there was happy, you know, Christmas from the company

0: think over 3 a day is a good idea. It doesn't, I think we can say 5 probably doesn't have any major negative effects, but it starts to, that old J curve, you start to lose the benefits when you get up to too much. So the J curve is saying up to 3 is good, over 3 is starting to not get those advantages. And if you're having 5 or 6 a day, I'd say you're looking at the negative side. You probably get the jitters, you know. If anyone see George of the Jungle when he ate all the coffee, that's the one. Don't want to be swinging off the Harbour Bridge.
1: That's exactly right. Always good to talk to you, Russell. We'll talk again next week. Thanks so much, mate.
0: All the very best. Thanks, Phil.
1: There he is, Russell Setright, 20 minutes past 3.
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1: 3:23. Still hoping that Kim will give me a ring so I can share the UFO tranche with her. And, of course, it's been a big week for UFO fans as well and UAPs. Last week with the first of the drops of information that they've put out. A lot of that footage is pretty good too. And we'll talk about that with our Paranormal Friday that's coming up. I did toy with the idea of having a whole UFO week, but then I realised that that would only contribute to John Stanley, who likes to believe that every show we do is just a UFO show. We'll definitely do that Friday, but there's a lot of information around. Hey, Michael, how are you? Graham, could you go on the Scottish reality show Conquer the Castle? It's a competition where city dwellers like you, Graham, are placed in a rural Scotland experience to challenge the country with, or an experience that has challenges of living, hunting and wilderness survival. Michael says, could you do that? I think, yeah, he's giving me a thumbs up, yeah. I think he could do that. It would be fantastic, along with the kilt and the many other things that he's going to be doing on his 3 weeks in Scotland. I can't wait. Winter's almost here, and that's usually when everybody starts getting run down with the coughs, the colds, the whole lot. Sam was feeling a little bit under the weather over the weekend, my wife. And I said, well, this will be the first of winter, probably nibbling at you as well. And I think you'll find probably more and more people will start taking holidays as well, or sick days, with this flu that's around. What you want to do is have a look at Nature Bee. 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Use that code. Nature Bee is nutrition to believe in. 25 past 3. A couple of stories I want to tell you about. He's a carpenter who quit his job because his dog went on social media and started to earn more money than him. So he decided that he would quit his job. Duncan Tout set up the Instagram account for his French bulldog, dog TJ, back in 2021, just to keep a collection of memories. But then the dog jumped in the pool. Everybody had a look at it. Brands started to offer money for promotional videos. And the next thing you know, they're out there doing comedy and travel videos. It became so lucrative that Duncan decided he could quit his full-time job as a carpenter to look after his dog's full-time account as well. Gee, you reckon that dog would be getting shots and getting fed really well? But you know what's amazing about this? And I was talking to Sam about this too, because she, in her job, also has a lot of influencers and people like that. And I always thought this was just something that's, you know, a bit of a hobby. You know that some of these people that do influencing, they'll do a 15-second clip. How much do you reckon they earn for that? Try $15,000. So round about, you know, the ballpark if you're just an average influencer. If you're a major influencer, you're earning up to $100,000 and more. You know, these people, the influencers, are being flown around the world to go and see movies and things like that from the production companies, who used to, back in the day, used to fly people like me around the world when I was doing a radio show to go and do interviews with people like Madonna. Nope, not us anymore. You've got these 18-year-olds and younger making this money, which is unbelievable. Think about how much money you're earning an hour right now. So they will do, a lot of them, just one post a month. They'll go out, they go, right, let's do a post here on something, usually promoting somebody else's, you know, product. And for that, they'll get themselves up to from 15,000 on. Isn't that absolutely incredible? We should have become influencers. It's probably a bit too late now. But anyway, now listen, let's talk about China. Donald Trump is going to travel to China for a 2-day state visit this week, Beijing has confirmed. At the invitation of President Xi Jinping, Donald Trump will pay a state visit to China May 13 to 15. What if he'll play any golf? Do they have golf courses in China? I suppose they would do, wouldn't they? Is that a sport in China, golf? The visit will be Donald Trump's first visit to China, who, of course, are Iran's largest trading partner. And he originally postponed the trip in March due to this war. Wonder how much that Iran war is going to raise its head. This will be a visit of tremendous symbolic significance, says the principal deputy press secretary, Anna Kelly. But, of course, Donald Trump never travels for symbolism alone. The American people can expect asked the president to deliver more great deals on behalf of our country. So Mr. Trump will also go to a welcoming ceremony, a bilateral meeting with the Chinese president, and a state banquet on Thursday. And then they're going to have a bilateral tea. Isn't that lovely? And a working lunch before the president returns to Washington. And it's expected that while there, Mr. Trump will push China to help end the Iran war. Further to that, I read this article that I wanted to share with you that I had a look at over the weekend. And that is that China sees America as the giant with a limp because the US is draining their weapon stockpile. And now a lot of Chinese analysts are openly questioning whether or not the US has the ability to defend Taiwan. It's a shift that threatens to undercut Donald Trump's high-stakes summit next week. Because since the war in February, the United States has burned through around about half of their long-range stealth cruise missiles. They've fired off roughly 10 times the amount of Tomahawk cruise missiles it buys each year, according to the Internal Defense Department estimates. I think they cost, and they're spending something like $1 billion a day, I read somewhere, on these weapons that they're shooting off. So the Chinese military and geopolitical analysts have said that this could be quite a depletion of the US munition stockpiles, and it could also shatter the American aura of dominance. Well, there's a lot to talk about here when Donald Trump goes over there. Not that he's about to say that they don't have enough weapons. But as far as this Iran conflict is concerned, what is China's influence in this conflict? Because they've largely been sitting on the sidelines, haven't they? You know, occasionally popping up to say something or to get involved in something, but largely they're sitting there watching the conflict. What is their long-term agenda? Well, I caught up with Dr. Mohammed Al-Sadari, and I'll chat with him in just a moment. He's from the Center of Arab and Islamic Studies, and we'll find out what he thinks China's got up their sleeve. That's next, 29 to 4.
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15: It was an accident. 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
1: 26 minutes to 4. Rages says, hey, Phil, on the text here, there are approximately 600 golf courses in China, and they host some of Asia's finest tournaments. Well, there you go. Maybe Donald Trump might be able to fit in a little bit of golf then when he heads over. And I think he's going, what did I say before, from the 12th? So he should be leaving today, America time. No, here we go, yeah. So he's going to have a state visit to China from May 13th to the 15th, including a bilateral tea. But also plenty of time if he gets time to do a little bit of golf. But in the meantime, with the world focusing on Donald Trump in the United States with this conflict in Iran, what is the actual role of China right now in the Middle East? Because for a long time, China's position in the world has been one of a passive observer, sort of maintaining really a long-term position of not taking sides. More so, they've positioned themselves as an alternative world power with a focus on securing the trade interests. So now, with the world and the United States focusing on the conflict in Iran, does this help or hinder China's global ambitions and their push to be the global superpower over the United States? Well, I thought I would ask these and other questions to Dr. Mohammed Al-Sadari, who's a lecturer in politics and international relations, specialising in China, among other areas. And I asked him what China's influence was in this actual conflict.
19: Well, I mean, this is a good question. I think what we need to do, though, is differentiate between kind of what is the imagined role and the realities of China's role in the region. So what I mean by the imagined role is that you see in a lot of different circles, think tank, media coverage, etc., there's sometimes this depiction of China as essentially a benefactor or patron of Iran. This is sometimes kind of cast in terms of like a Eurasian alliance that involves Russia, and that this kind of together with China and Iran all constitute kind of an axis of anti-Western hostility in Asia. And this kind of extends to intelligence sharing and military support and the like. But I think the realities on the ground are much more restrained in the sense that China actually has extensive ties with all states in the region. And arguably, when you think of, say, Iran in comparison to the Gulf states, which include Saudi Arabia, Qatar, the United Arab Emirates, it actually has a much more extensive trade relationship with those countries. And in fact, people tend to forget that China even has a huge diasporic presence in places like the United Arab Emirates. Around 400,000 Chinese citizens call that place home. But when you take all of that into consideration, China's role in kind of dealing with the region, and it is a region that constitutes an important energy source for China, at least anywhere from 45 to 55% of its hydrocarbon imports come from that zone. For China, its approach has been to try to maintain good relations with all these various actors and to see an end to the conflict or the crisis around the Hormuz Strait. And I think so far, much of its efforts have been largely diplomatic. Primarily through, for example, encouraging the Iranians to enter into negotiations with the Americans and also working in tandem with Pakistan, another country that it has a considerably close relationship with. And I think the position formally of China, for example, when it comes to the crisis was very much clarified a few days ago when President Xi Jinping had a phone call with the Crown Prince Mohammed bin Salman of Saudi Arabia. And I think this was the first actual kind of signaling from the very top of the Chinese political system with regards to this crisis, where he indicated essentially that China supports the opening of the Hormuz Strait. and the non-imposition of tolls or restrictions in terms of the movement of ships through that waterway. So I think this is kind of a general overview of China's position, namely that it wants an end to the crisis as soon as possible and is also exerting a lot of diplomatic efforts to kind of bring it to a close. I think China has been well positioned in the sense of that for many years now, they've had policies aimed at building up their strategic reserves of oil barrels and other kind of hydrocarbon supplies. They've signed deals with Saudi Arabia that go back over the course of a decade. And as a result, they've accumulated at the outset of the crisis a strategic reserve that amounts to 1.5 billion barrels. I mean, now it's down by 100 million. I recently saw newly revised data for that. But essentially, that is a strategic reserve that is equal to multiple countries combined, the United States, Japan, and what have you. And that can allow China to kind of manage its kind of energy difficulties at least for 4 or 5 months. It also imposed, for example, a ban on petrochemical exports to overseas destinations. So overall, it's kind of a bit in a better state than elsewhere. However, that doesn't mean that China is isolated from the economic impact of the war. I mean, there's already been an inflationary impact within China itself. I've seen different types of reports and, you know, speaking to colleagues in the mainland, and it's kind of been estimated that inflationary effects have been between 100 to 300 renminbi in terms of per month expenses. So there has been that inflationary impact. And obviously, if the global economy continues to be harmed by the Hormuz crisis, by the rise in energy prices, this will inevitably have an impact on the Chinese economy, right? And also their kind of positionality on energy.
1: Right.
19: So you could argue, yes, there might be some benefits over the short term, but the overall picture is very negative for China.
1: What about the way the US is currently distracted? Do you think that benefits China's ambitions, especially with the issue of Taiwan?
19: This is an argument that is oftentimes made by, I would say, folks who subscribe to the initial vision of China's role that I had mentioned. Of course, there are voices in China that, you know, see this kind of episode as one which is offering China strategic opportunity, that it's distracting the U.S. military assets, that it's a sign of U.S. decline. But I think in terms of Chinese actions so far, and when we take into consideration kind of the way in which domestic stability overrides any other issues in kind of the calculus of the Chinese leadership, my sense of things is that they would rather have this crisis end as soon as possible and not escalate any further. I mean, I think also Taiwan is kind of a separate issue insofar as, you know, the dynamics that are playing out there are quite different. And I think they also think or sense that time is on their side and there is really no need to kind of launch a war anytime soon. So I think these are kind of disconnected issues. And it's, you know, worth reiterating also that this is a crisis that was not engineered by China.
1: Yeah, of course.
19: Right. This is, you know, at the end of the day, this was something that the United States had executed despite its own interests and that of its other regional allies, including those in the Arabian Peninsula, and has been very disastrous for the United States and for its regional standing. I mean, it also kind of builds up on just flagrant U.S. actions over the past few months. I mean, the kidnapping of the head of state, you know, interdicts on different nations. I mean, even also kind of the issuance of a trade war that has really put the world out of balance, even targeting Australia. But I think it needs to be put within that context as well, right? I mean, we may be tempted to interpret these as, yes, beneficial to China, but I think, you know, China is only a secondary or third variable in this equation. I mean, the main issue is really kind of the U.S. and its actions on the global stage.
1: Thank you. I really appreciate your time.
19: Thank you so much, Phil, for inviting me.
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1: 13 minutes to four, so not only the Farah by-election causing problems for the government, same thing in the UK. The British Prime Minister, Sir Keir Starmer, is under pressure after his Labour Party faced an historic drubbing in local and regional elections, led by sweeping gains from the hard right Reform UK, led by Trump ally Nigel Farage. So we've been watching the figures go up of Labour MPs calling for Sir Keir Starmer to resign. When we started earlier on this morning, I think it was about 40 or maybe even less. The numbers going up every couple of minutes. So now we're looking at 58 Labour MPs calling for Sir Keir Starmer to resign. We'll keep you updated on that throughout the morning. 13 minutes to four. Let's get some music news for today. May 12, from previous May 12 throughout history. 1998, Lenny Kravitz released his fifth studio album and featured that Grammy Award-winning song, Fly Away. In 1993, Blur released their second studio album, Modern Life is Rubbish, featured the singles For Tomorrow, Chemical World and Sunday, Sunday. I don't know them. I'd never heard of them. But I did speak to Damon Albarn from Blur when they were here last, which was about, I guess about five, six years ago when the band got back together, and I asked Damon what that was all about, why they decided to get back together.
27: It was just that we were talking again and felt like that would be a very nice way to sort of publicly demonstrate that we'd made up and friends again.
1: When you look back at that period now in the early 90s, was it a period of expectation and excitement for Britpop?
27: That was our 20s. If when you're in your 20s, you're able to travel around the world, do exactly what you want, essentially, and be loved for it, I think, you know, there are very few people who wouldn't behave the way that we behaved.
1: Mm-hmm. That's no excuse, Damon Albarn. Or Albarn, if you prefer. 1986, May 12, Pet Shop Boys went to number one with West End Girls. Great song, that too. 1982, Duran Duran on May 12 released their second studio album, Rio, and it had the singles My Own Way, Hungry Like the Wolf, Save a Prayer, and Rio. In 1984, on May the 12th, Twisted Sister released their third studio album, Stay Hungry. The last time I spoke to Dee Snider of Twisted Sister was when he was out here in Australia, and Clive Palmer had stolen their song to use it as their campaign song, and he wasn't happy.
8: The fact that we're not going to take it has resonated for 35 years, and now we got this moron, Clive Palmer, stealing my song with a horrible singer, and people think I'm associated with him, which I am not. But at the same time, the fact that the song matters is, after 35 years, that's a blessing. So people say, oh, don't you get tired of playing We're Not Going to Take It? I say, hell no.
1: Has it ever been on a TV commercial or ad?
8: Tons. It's one of the most licensed songs. And that's the thing with the Clive Palmer thing, is he knowingly, he applied for a license for the song. He knew that you have to get a license for commercial use. And the publishing company gave him the quote. He just started using it without paying the fee. So it wasn't like a lack of, oh, I didn't know I had to situation. He knew full well. And it's been used, in so many instances. Because, you know, this song has been a godsend. I mean, I made a lot of money off that song. I wrote all the Twisted songs.
1: There he is, Twisted Sister's Dee Snider. On this day, May 12, 1973, Stevie Wonder released the song Higher Ground, which the Red Hot Chili Peppers did. What a terrific song. On this day, May 12, 1967, Jimi Hendrix released his album Are You Experienced with Foxy Lady and also Hey Joe and Purple Haze. And on this day, May 12, 1982, Thomas Dolby released his album called The Golden Age of Wireless. And this song, She Blinded Me With Science, and how we played this song day after day on the radio back in 1982 is beyond me. Because try actually singing along to the song.

0: What an amazing song that is. Always find it interesting that they fade it down right in the middle of that chorus bit as well. Released on this date, May 12, 1967, Procol Harum's Whiter Shade of Pale. 5-4.
1: The excitement. Wow! The drama. Oh! The edge of your seat action. It doesn't get any bigger than State of Origin at Suncorp. And all next week, 4BC is giving you the chance to be there for Game 3. 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To put yourself in the draw to win tickets for you and a friend. Be there when the Maroons crush the Blues. In the biggest rugby league game of the year. State of Origin. With Brisbane's 4BC.
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0: Here's a text from Wayne. Phil, what did the buffalo's mum say on his first day at school? Bye, son. Yeah, I get it. I can't find the boom tish. Here it is. Bye, son. There you go. And Richard said, hey, Phil, do you think people realise that when the CGT changes proposed will impact investors in homes and shares and art and old cars, retail super funds, industry super funds, etc., etc.? Everybody who's trying to build wealth will be negatively impacted. The only people not impacted are those on welfare payments. Says it all about the Albanese government, said Richard. Well, I've actually got something on that. That's front page of the newspapers as well, so I'll get to that. Front page of the newspapers have a couple of quite good punny headlines this morning, so we'll see which of the two is probably the best. But we'll talk about that and also the upcoming budget later on today and how people are going to be affected day to day with the front page of the papers coming up.
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10: Good morning, I'm Gabrielle Hodson. The Albanese government will hand down its fifth budget with a focus on housing and tax reform to lift housing supply for first home buyers. Phil Khoury is the Financial Review's political editor and says the capital gains tax discount and negative gearing deductions will be reined in.
11: If you're negatively gearing a property now, then you've got nothing to worry about. You won't be affected. That's what they mean by grandfathering. But the new negative gearing changes mean that if you buy an existing home, been occupied or pre-owned, you won't be able to negatively gear it. You can only negatively gear a brand new property.
10: Donald Trump has described the US-Iran ceasefire as being on life support. He's vowed complete victory over Tehran, saying it's already been defeated militarily.
12: The ceasefire is on massive life support, where the doctor walks in and says, sir, your loved one has approximately a 1% chance of living.
10: The news immediately hit world markets, with the Dow Jones falling suddenly before bouncing back. An Australian-born British MP is a step closer to replacing Keir Starmer as Prime Minister, launching a challenge to oust him after poor results for Labor at municipal elections. Catherine West was born in Mansfield, grew up in Sydney, and was a social worker in Darwin before moving to London 28 years ago. She needs the signatures of 81 Labor MPs to force a party leadership election. So far, 58 have come forward. A group of six people from Australia and New Zealand have been sent from the Canary Islands to the Netherlands. They're expected to arrive in Perth later this week and spend at least 3 weeks in quarantine. They were passengers on the MV Hondius, where there's been a deadly outbreak of hantavirus. Police have found a gun and a body thought to be that of accused triple murderer in central west New South Wales. Julian Ingram hasn't been seen since January, after his ex-partner, her aunt and her friend were shot dead at Lake Cogelico. Researchers are calling for a national framework on frailty in older Australians. The first of its kind program aims to prevent and manage frailty while boosting the quality of life for adults over 65. The University of Queensland's Dr. Sakshi Chopra says they've developed 19 consensus statements to provide guidance.
13: And we hope that these statements would actually help all the healthcare professionals who are on the ground to improve their care in terms of, you know, bringing the frailty focus back in and delivering a more holistic care.
10: Finance, and the Aussie dollar is buying 72.5 US cents. The Dow Jones is up 111 points and the Nasdaq's up 84.
1: With the 4BC app, you have the power of 4BC in the palm of your hand. So add it to your phone now. Brisbane's 4BC.
10: NRL and Dolphins star Jack Bostock says his former coach played an important role in his recovery from a knee injury that ended his season early last year. The 22-year-old is back and says Wayne Bennett called him with good life advice.
14: Yeah, we had a good chat. He was just more or less talking about life, really, just about getting on with life outside of footy. Don't be dwelling on my knee too much, and because it'll take over your life, it'll eat you away. So just worry about the other things in life that you can control, and the knee will heal itself.
10: The Dolphins take on the Rabbitohs in the upcoming Magic Round. Aussie Alexi Popperin is out of the Italian Tennis Open after facing world number one Jannik Sinner in the round of 32. Sinner dominated 6-2, 6-love. His next challenge is fellow Italian Andrea Pellegrino. And that's the latest in news and in sport.
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10: Around the country, Sydney a shower or two, heading for 23 degrees. Hazardous surf for the Byron and Coffs coasts. Melbourne, cloud clearing, a top of 21. Brisbane a shower or two, 24 degrees. Perth, sunny, a top of 27. Adelaide, partly cloudy, 24 degrees. Canberra, a partly cloudy day, heading for 19. Hobart, partly cloudy, a max of 17. And Darwin, partly cloudy, a top of 34. And a strong wind warning for the Gove Peninsula and Roper Groote Coast.

0: But later on this morning, we'll have a look and try and break down the Farah by-election and what that means for the upcoming Victorian election and, of course, the upcoming November election as well, 2028. And also on the subject, incidentally, on the hantavirus, I spoke to yesterday a professor from the University of Newcastle who investigated the hantavirus outbreak when it came out in 1993. So he's going to give us a bit of a clue about that as well. One more front page of the newspapers. Courier Mail has Albanese's story time. Prime Minister Anthony Albanese has told Labor MPs that he thinks governments should make tough decisions in a telling justification ahead of the budget that's expected to break a key election promise. What do you think the toughest decision Anthony Albanese has had to make in the last few months? Apart from, you know, the colour of the curtains at Copacabana, obviously. Australians will tonight be told of the changes of the Albanese government's plans for negative gearing and capital growth tax breaks just a little over a year after Mr. Albanese's repeated campaign denials that he would mess with either. Just a small lie there. All right, that's the front page of the newspapers at 16 past four.
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0: 20 past four, getting colder. Winter is nearly here. 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
12: 23 past 5, Margaret says on the text, I've got no idea why people keep trying to portray Pauline Hanson as a saviour. I don't dislike her. However, she and One Nation will never run the country. And why is it she only ever seems to attract fat, old, unattractive men to run the seats around her? Also, this one from Dion, I have 4 properties. And he says, I don't suppose the pair of intellects considered raising the GST to 15%. As part of the tax reform, I do agree something needs to change for first home buyers. That was Dion who sent that. Michael also said, I've been riding for 45 years, getting back to the new changes for the motorcycle riders. You should dress for the slide, not the ride. Ain't that the truth? They teach you how to stay upright, but they don't teach you what happens if it goes down. Let's find out how the forecast is going to go for Brisbane and for Sydney for the next few days. Morgan from the Bureau of Meteorology. Good morning. Let's start with Brisbane for today.
13: For Brisbane today, we still do have that onshore airflow. It is going to be a little bit windy, some strong wind gusts. So while we're going for the top of 24 degrees and the medium chance of showers, seems like not too much of rain from our maximum temperatures. It's probably just how much we get within those showers, but pretty much for the work week, looks like below 5 millimetres on the way. And then even as we get towards the weekend, not much more than that anyway. So just onshore airflow in that hit and miss opportunity of those showers to fall, but I'm not expecting anything significant to fall each day. Might get a tiny bit wet underfoot. It might get to those 10 millimetres by the time we get to the work week as it accumulated totals.
12: Getting pretty cold in Sydney, especially in the mornings. What are we expecting?
13: Sydney does have a little bit of wind with the southeast and some strong wind gusts. So with that onshore airflow, we do just have the medium chance of showers. So pretty hit and miss, 0 to 2 millimetres. Top of 23 degrees for today. So in regards to the upcoming days, we still have around that 22 degrees for the rest of the work week, but otherwise it's how much we get within those showers. So we could even get up to 10 millimetres Wednesday and Thursday each day, before coming down on the Friday. But it might just be a little bit showery of a week, a little bit cloudy at times, but we'll definitely be looking out for any of the blue sky during the work week.
12: Thank you, Morgan. In the UK, 66 Labour MPs have called for the Prime Minister, Sir Keir Starmer, to resign. Doesn't look like he's going to be able to survive this one. Mick got your text as well about the Albanese government reneging on the negative gearing. Appreciate that. It's 5:25.
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14: Good morning. Currently free of accidents and breakdowns. Delays are building on the M1 northbound from Logan Home to Snacks Creek, and slow as well for Mount Lindsay Highway northbound in Regent's Park. Bit of a build as well for the Ipswich Motorway inbound just around Redbank, getting off the Warrego Highway. And delays also on the Bruce Highway southbound from Reception Bay down to Griffin and Gympie Road southbound in Castledine, and also both ways around Chermside. With traffic every 10 minutes, it's Olympia on 4BC.
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12: 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Dean Miller and Sophie Formica. 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
15: It's 5:30. Good morning. I'm Chloe Affleck. The Albanese government will hand down its fifth budget tonight, which is expected to contain broken election promises. Federal politics editor Michael Packey.
1: The Prime Minister maintains Labor will deliver a responsible budget, which will cater for global challenges. Anthony Albanese has told his caucus colleagues to prepare for tough decisions, which is likely to see incentives for property investors reined in, with a reduction in the capital gains tax discount and a tighter leash on negative gearing deductions. Mr Albanese and his treasurer, Jim Chalmers, say the budget will show greater savings and a crackdown on spending, leading to a $45 billion improvement to the bottom line over the past 6 months. But a surplus is still not in sight. Michael Packey, Canberra.
15: Five Australians and one New Zealander will be held in a purpose-built quarantine facility in Western Australia after potentially coming into contact with hantavirus. Eight cases and three deaths have been confirmed after an outbreak on board a cruise ship in the Atlantic Ocean. Three people from New South Wales, two Queenslanders and one Kiwi making their way back home. Federal Health Minister Mark Butler says a three-week isolation period is adequate to ensure there's no spread.
2: There is an incubation period of 42 days, potentially for this virus, but the risk of transmission obviously drops off after the first few weeks.
15: The Premier is engaging in high-stake talks with rugby league bosses to secure the future of Magic Round in Queensland. There are fears the $41 million event could be snatched up by neighbouring states or even go international. Queensland holds the rights to the event until the end of 2027. The boss of regional Queensland's largest water provider, Sunwater, has resigned. Reports suggest Glenn Stockton stepped down on Friday after almost 6 years in the role. It comes after the board advised the state government to abandon a project to rebuild Bundaberg's troubled Paradise Dam. And Queensland doctors and researchers say a national framework should be implemented to boost the health of older Australians. Research has found a large portion of the population aged over 65 live with frailty, which is the decline of a person's cognitive and physical function. University of Queensland Dr. Saskia Chopra says the push for more action came from a study.
4: The study basically looked at what are the things that we need to do to care for older adults who are in the community and who are frail. And the other thing that we try to identify frailty as a spectrum rather a one-point, disease status.
15: In finance, one Australian dollar is buying 72.5 US cents.
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15: Penrith is adamant they won't be taking the Windless Dragons lightly in this weekend's NRL action. Magic Round wraps up on Sunday night with a battle between first and last on the ladder, but forward Liam Henry telling Sports Today there'll be no complacency from the Panthers.
23: They're hungry for a win, and that's when teams are most dangerous. So we certainly need to put our best foot forward this week, and it's not just going to happen, that's for sure. We need to make it happen.
15: Former Broncos assistant Ben Teo has been called up to join Billy Slater's coaching staff at the Maroons. Teo, who represented Queensland in seven State of Origin matches between 2012 and 14, expressed his excitement about heading into camp next week. Cricket selection chairman George Bailey says there is tension in the marketplace for contracts as players try to manage national commitments and the lure of big money contracts. And Australian Alexei Popperin has been soundly defeated by world number one Jannik Sinner at the Italian Open. It's 26-6.
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14: There's a breakdown on the Gateway Motorway southbound just near Brackenridge Road in Brackenridge and delays back to the Bruce Highway. It's also heavy on the Bruce Highway southbound from North Lakes down to Mango Hill. Slow for the M1 northbound, Logan Home to Slacks Creek and the Matt Lindsay Highway northbound in Boronia Heights and also in Park Ridge. And slow as well for the Warrego Highway heading inbound through Carolee and the Ipswich Motorway inbound in Redbank. With traffic every 10 minutes, it's Olympia on 4BC.
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14: A few showers over Brisbane today, reaching a top of 24 degrees in the city and on the bayside, 25 in Ipswich. Looking ahead, showers to continue tomorrow, reaching a top of 24, grey skies on Thursday, 23, and a rainy day on Friday, 25. On Moreton Bay, south to southeasterly winds up to 20 knots, seas around 1 metre. Right now, it's 16 degrees in Carindale. I'm Chloe Affleck with more news at 6 on your newsleader, Brisbane's 4BC.
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7: Well, it's not my favourite day of the week.
15: Tuesday? What's wrong with Tuesday?
7: The happy Tuesday,
15: happy
7: Sophie,
15: Tuesday.
7: For my
15: day. Every day is my favourite day.
7: It's probably my least favourite day of the week, Tuesday.
15: No, you've got to be more positive than that.
7: I don't know. Reuben's shaking his head too. Why has everyone got a vibe on Tuesday? Oh, it's budget day as well today. How exciting.
15: That's exciting. That means we're going to probably get less sleep tonight because we'll have to at least stay up for the beginning of it.
7: Yeah, well,
15: and then it'll put us to sleep and we'll be back tomorrow to talk about it.
7: It will be putting me to sleep pretty quickly, I think, the budget tonight. Although they say it's the most important budget in a generation, don't they? That's what Chalmers is saying. We'll see. Remains to be seen. Yeah, there'll be plenty of talk about it on the show of course, this morning, and I know Jason will be talking about it after 9 o'clock as well. What about this, Sophie, this proposed Aussie road tax that might be means-tested? Where's this story come from?
15: Well, I stumbled across this story this morning on news.com, and there is an institute called the McKell Institute, and named after William McKell, and they're obviously a think tank, and they're obviously, you know, left-leaning, but they are one of the policy sort of... you know, these policy institutes that they come up with ideas and then they test those ideas and then they present those ideas to a government. And then that's how these things snowball into what you then get presented. And one of these ideas that they've come up with the electric vehicle.
7: The existing EV taxes.
15: Council. So the EVC, Electric Vehicle Council, is that to make it fairer on the roads, they would means test the user, charge lower income people less to use the roads and higher income people more to use the roads, and it would be attached to our taxation brackets.
7: They're doing that now.
15: What the heck? I do not like this idea, Sam. I am at all. What the heck's going on?
7: We thought we'd
15: dig into that a little bit and see whether or not it's something that could ever possibly be something that sees the light of day.
7: If you drive a fancy car, generally speaking, you're paying more tax. If you've got more cylinders, you're paying more for your rego and insurance anyway. So it's already happening. But anyway, we'll have a look at that a little bit later on. Friday, of course, there's going to be a bit of a buzz in the air, isn't it, around Brisbane with the Magic Round coming up?
15: So there's this great walk that's going to happen on Friday morning called Embrace, like the letter M, Brace, for Magic Round. It's all about raising funds and awareness for mental illness. So the guy that's behind it, who's going to have these ex-NRL and NRLW players and a whole bunch of people traipsing through the city doing loops until they hit 50Ks and they end up at Suncorp Stadium.
7: Suncorp Stadium for what's going to be a great night Friday night. Sharks and the Bulldogs is the first game Friday night. I was wondering about the draw. Rabbitohs and Dolphins on Friday night at 8 o'clock. So that's going to be a terrific night in town, isn't it? With those games being played, it's the Tigers and the Sea Eagles Saturday, Roosters, Cowboys and the Eels and the Storm. And then Sunday, Titans, Knights, Warriors, Broncos at 4 o'clock Sunday afternoon. That'll be huge.
15: And then it ends with the Panthers.
7: And the Panthers and the Dragons. So,
15: which is, I think it's good because sometimes by the third game on a Sunday,
7: people have had enough.
15: People are like, oh, I might just head home a little bit. Oh, well, interesting to see what happens against the Dragons.
7: But, and in celebration of this wonderful event, and we'll talk a bit about it throughout the course of the morning, we decided that all of this week, well, I think it was Sam's idea that we should just play magic songs. Mm. And we've been having a bit of fun looking for magic songs. And you might have one, 133-882. The 4BC open line with thanks to Watch Smoke Alarms. This morning's comes from 1974.
15: It is a banger.
7: It was the debut song for a band called Pilot, and here it is, Magic at 4BC.

0: Bobby say breakfast. Great to have your company on this Tuesday morning as we head towards Magic Round, the 5:30 banger, Magic Pilot. This thing is worth so much money to the economy, Sophie, isn't it? We were talking about it yesterday. Is it $50 million?
1: Yeah, somewhat like that. You know, we've been talking about it a lot because they've also this week launched now the installation that will happen, the hub that will be at King George Square with screens up so that people can really get into the spirit of it. And on the front pages of the paper today, it's all about the Premier daring Peter Philandes to lock us into the future of Magic Round and keeping it here in Queensland, because there are other states who have said, yep, we've got an open checkbook.
0: Like whom?
1: We take it off you.
0: Where else would it work better than it works here?
1: Well, South Australia would love it. Western Australia would love it.
0: Well, I know they all want it.
1: New Zealand said that they'd like to have a little piece of the action.
0: Yeah.
1: So what they want is to make the home of the Magic Round and, you know, by extension then home of rugby league, to be here in southeast Queensland. I think all of it's got a little bit to do with, well, is what happens with the 20th team. And I can't wait to talk to Sam about this a little bit, because there's starting to be more talk about where the last team might come from. Will it be another southeast Queensland team? Will it be a New Zealand team?
0: Yeah, and I wonder if people would travel. It's interesting. As a footy fan, I reckon if they were going to have Magic Round in it, I shouldn't say this because I'm a, you know, very parochial Brisbaneite, but yeah, I guess it was in Adelaide at the Adelaide Oval. Beautiful food down there. Be a great weekend. You can see why people travel from Sydney and Melbourne to come up and spend some time here for Magic Round.
1: If you look back at the history of it, it was actually the Lord Mayor. It was actually a Brisbane City Council initiative originally. It was Graham Quirk who was the first one that came up with the idea of doing this.
0: Yeah.
1: And it's grown and it's been a success. And you know what happens when something's a success?
0: Everyone wants it.
1: Everyone wants it. And everyone also wants to claim it as well.
0: Yeah.
1: But at this point, we have it locked in until 2027. So now is the time to be having conversations about securing it for the future.
0: That Graham Quirk, he's an ideas man. No doubt about that. Oh, Quirky. He's the best. And without Graham Quirk, I don't think that we'd have an Olympic stadium in Victoria Park, too.
1: We wouldn't have the Olympics. We wouldn't have legacy.
0: There's a lot of things we wouldn't have without Graham Quirk. He's pretty good on the punt, too. He knows a thing or two about horses.
1: And he's also an auctioneer.
0: Yes. He's a man of many talents.
1: Coming up as an auctioneer.
0: It's 13 to 6 now. What you need to know, it's budget day, and there's a bit going on around the place. We'll do all the news in just a moment at 4BC.
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3: There's a crash on the Warrego Highway eastbound in Carralee, with delays now reaching back to North Tivoli. Heavy as well for the M1 northbound, Logan Home to Slacks Creek, and the Gateway Motorway northbound for the M1 to Mackenzie. Delays are also building on the Logan Motorway westbound around Parkinson and Heathwood. Captain Cook Bridge is slow into the city, and the Bruce Highway southbound from North Lakes down to the Pine River Bridge. With traffic every 10 minutes, it's Olympia on 882 4BC.
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0: 11 to 6 at 4BC. I've got a bird's eye view of the city now on my monitor, which is fantastic. And I'll just give you
1: You're welcome.
0: Thank you, Sophie. You're so au fait with this computer stuff.
1: Tech stuff.
0: It's amazing. It looks like a beautiful sunrise for the River City, top of 24 today. Currently 16 degrees in Greenslopes, and it's time to have a look at what you need to know.
8: Here is the news.
1: So tonight's budget is going to funnel $26.5 billion into Queensland projects. And among the announcements is including these upgrades to major roads heading north and south out of Brisbane.
0: Yep.
1: So they've carved out $800 million to the Bruce Highway Fund for collector-distributor roads, additional bridges and traffic flow upgrades between the Gateway and the Murrumba Downs. Now, that is...
0: That's not very far.
1: 8 kilometres, Dean.
0: Yeah.
1: So go back to what I said at the beginning of that.
0: It can take a day to do, though.
1: So... 8 kilometres.
0: If you leave at 3 o'clock on a Friday afternoon, can take a while to get
1: through. Are they saying that 8 kilometres is going to cost $800 million to upgrade?
0: That's probably about right. Yeah, 800 mil added to the Bruce Highway for, yes, exactly right. There'll be a further 10 mil, though, allocated towards improving the Pacific Motorway at Ormo. It doesn't seem like a lot of money. Basically paying for a better off-ramp at Ormo there. Oh, because that always blocks up in the morning. In fact, there'll be people sitting there right now trying to get off at Ormo in the left-hand lane. On the side of the M1. So other funding will include some cash for the Tyro Bypass, the Cairns Western Arterial Road duplication, Boundary Road level crossing at Cooper's Plains. But, Sophie, you're right, that just doesn't seem like enough money being spent on the Bruce Highway. And if they're the only additions, if they're not doing anything north of Murrumba Downs, we've got some issues.
1: We'll say, though, $26.5 billion is a lot for Queensland projects, but I dare say our treasurer will say it's not enough. Yesterday I mentioned these people who were trying to get off this boat where the hantavirus has seemingly spread. We know, and we've been hearing in the news already this morning, there are 5 Australians and 1 New Zealander who were on board that ship who are going to be arriving in Perth. Sam has been trying to see if he can... track the charter flight. It's currently in the air. Reports are suggesting that a flight that was paid for by the federal government left the Canary Islands this morning at about 3 o'clock, 3:20.
0: Imagine what that's cost.
1: A lot.
0: Yeah.
1: It's going to transit through the Netherlands and then continue to Australia.
0: Yeah, the fly distance, the refuel requirements, have had to adhere to a strict health advice. You may have seen some of the pictures coming out of Europe, people in hazmat suits. It's quite amazing, isn't it? The passengers are expected to arrive at the RAAF base Pierce in Perth's northeast later this week. And then they're going to be quarantined in the Bullsbrook Centre for National Resilience, which was built for COVID purposes. It's never been used, but thankfully, I think
1: it's nice and clean.
0: I think it takes 500 people. So they should be okay. The only issue they're going to have, Sophie, is that they get lost and never see each other again
1: inside
0: it. They'll
1: be wrapping around.
0: The 8 people.
1: You know, I mentioned offhandedly yesterday those other people who were being repatriated. There was one more person in the US has now tested positive. Another French person's also tested positive. So they're going to quarantine these people at that facility until they pass the quarantine period.
0: Yeah.
1: Which is what they should be doing for a country like ours.
0: From what I was sort of, you know, I've only garnered sort of bits and pieces of it, but from what I've seen last night, the period is extended. It's much longer than coronavirus. It's like, I think it's got to be 6 or 8 weeks or something that they've got to be.
1: Yeah,
0: they're contact tracing them for. So, yeah, it's a fascinating thing, isn't it? Although they're saying don't panic, the hantavirus will be nothing like the coronavirus. It's much more dangerous if you get it, but it's much harder to contract. So, we're not going to see a repeat of what happened in 2020 and 2021.
1: And just an update on Iran, the latest there, the ceasefire in the Middle East seems to be hanging by a thread, or in the words of the US president, this is Donald Trump.
9: Then they come back and they want to negotiate and they give us a stupid proposal. And nobody would take it, although Obama would have taken it, Biden would have taken it. What they took was far worse.
1: So he's not taking it. It followed the Iran's foreign ministry spokesperson saying that the United States continues to have unreasonable demands. And they've gone on to say that Iran's response was not excessive.
0: So eloquent, such a wordsmith. Meanwhile, Iran's parliamentary speaker said that his country's armed forces are ready to deliver a well-deserved response to any aggression. This is the scary bit.
1: It's really poking the bear, isn't it?
0: When they say it, they mean it. There's also been an interesting development out of Israel overnight, the IDF continuing to bombard southern Lebanon, 51 killed there, including two medical workers in the last 24 hours. Terrible stuff, isn't it, Soph?
1: Yeah, and look, they've spoken out saying that the airport there in Tel Aviv has effectively become a US military base, disrupting civilian flights and threatening Israeli airlines and harming all the citizens of the country. You just kind of feel like it's reaching a little bit of a crescendo. Yesterday, they showed a graph, which was also just extraordinary, of the Strait of Hormuz and just the fact that from the beginning of May, absolutely nothing has moved through there.
0: Yeah.
1: So when we start talking about what comes for us, even given today that fair fuel prices is at 172.9 and for diesel it's 223.4, I think we're starting to hear the rumblings of just how bumpy the road is going to be in the second half of this year for the first half of the next financial year.
0: 73 days, you know, I think we are now. And I know, you know, after this thing started, we were talking about the 20,000 or so merchant seamen and women who are still stuck on their boats. They've been there since this thing started in February. It's quite amazing when you consider what's going on in the world and that you've got these two opposing, sides that just can't see eye to eye on anything and how long this will go on. They're saying now that talks are frozen.
1: Well, because Benjamin Netanyahu is saying that the only way forward is to remove the enriched uranium out of Iran, like literally going in and physically taking it out. They don't want there to be any possibility for them to be able to be building a weapon now or into the future. And they want to be assured that there is no enriched uranium that's left behind when the conflict is over.
0: Yeah. 133-882 is our number, the 4BC open line, with thanks to Watch Smoke Alarms. 4 to 6 now at 4BC.
5: Traffic. Got something you want to say? 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
3: In Carralee, there's a crash on the Warrego Highway eastbound and delays it back to North Tivoli. Also a crash in Brendale on Old North Road at South Pine Road intersection. Just some minor delays there in both ways. The M1 is slow southbound in Eagleby, northbound Logan Home to Slacks Creek, and the Logan Motorway westbound delays in Drewdale. Slow as well for Boddisett Road northbound from Callanbale to Acacia Ridge and the Gateway Motorway northbound through Mackenzie. With traffic every 10 minutes, it's Olympia on 4BC.
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0: Almost 6 o'clock. Other side of the 6 o'clock news. This is a funny topic. I don't know where this came from. Oh, actually, I do know where it came from. What have your kids borrowed that you've never got back?
1: Oh, yeah. Well, you know, the whole thing about having kids is that you know that forever you need to be there for them and you need to give them whatever it is they need.
0: And apparently they can have it and never bring it back. We'll talk about that soon. 6 o'clock at 4BC.
16: 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For BC News.
17: It's 6 o'clock. Good morning. I'm Chloe Affleck. Five Australians and a New Zealander who were on board a Hunter virus hit cruise ship have disembarked the vessel in Spain. The group were expected to be flying to Perth today, however, will now travel to the Netherlands due to a flight delay. They're expected to land in WA later this week, where they will be held in a quarantine facility outside the city for at least 3 weeks. World Health Organization Director General Tedros Adhanom Ghebreyesus thanking those on board for their patience.
18: The passengers, you're now in good hands. We were very worried if you stayed longer in the ship, the situation could have been difficult.
17: The Albanese government will hand down its fifth budget tonight, which will focus on housing and tax reform. Labor has all but confirmed the capital gains tax discount and negative gearing deductions will be reined in. The move is designed to lift housing supply for first home buyers. The budget will also show a $45 billion improvement in the bottom line over the past 6 months, but a surplus is years away. Meantime, AMA Queensland is calling for greater investment across the healthcare sector ahead of tonight's budget announcement. Industry leaders argue the government is failing to keep up with the rising cost of quality care. President Dr. Nick Yim says several key changes are needed.
19: We know that Australia's healthcare system is complex, but it is grossly underfunded. We need to ensure that there's adequate investment into the Medicare rebate to reduce out-of-pocket expenses for our patients. At the same time, we need to support our public hospitals and also increase value for those with private health cover.
17: Overseas, four UK Labour MPs have quit as ministerial aides to call for Sir Keir Starmer to resign as Prime Minister. More than 60 MPs have now publicly urged Starmer to quit or set out a timetable for his departure. There are fears Magic Round could be snatched up by neighbouring states or countries, with the Premier working to secure its future here in Queensland. The state government is contracted to host the event until the end of 2027. However, there are reports of multiple multi-million dollar bids for the event on the table. David Crisafulli has begun extension talks with the ARL Commission. And a northern quoll has been taken back to Rockhampton after accidentally hitchhiking to the southeast. The juvenile male quoll was captured and spent a bit of time at the Currumbin Wildlife Sanctuary before being taken on another road trip back into the wild. Queensland Parks and Wildlife Ranger Lee Deutscher says someone saw the little animal scurrying from a truck in Brisbane.
20: A bit smaller than a guinea pig. Probably the best. They've got a bushy tail. These ones, they have white spots, razor-sharp teeth, so you don't want to get your hands anywhere near them, and they've got a bit of an attitude.
17: To finance, one Australian dollar is buying 72.5 US cents.
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17: The Bulldogs are defending Stephen Crichton over his heated exchange with Lockie Galvin during last week's loss to the Dolphins. The skipper was irate after Cody Nikorima slipped past Galvin for a try. Bulldogs prop Leo Thompson gave his view of the incident.
21: It's something we encourage here at this club. We all encourage to coach each other on everything and keep each other at a high standard. You know, we don't take anything to heart when we do get those conversations, have those conversations.
17: The Canterbury Club take on the Sharks this Friday to kick off Magic Round. The Maroons are gearing up for a high-stakes Game 2 of the Women's State of Origin, facing a must-win clash on home soil. Queensland is determined to level the series and force a decider. Coach Nathan Cross is backing the squad to bounce back after a narrow opening game defeat in Newcastle. And three debutants have all been added to the Australian squad for the upcoming white ball tours of Pakistan and Bangladesh. It's 6:04. That's the latest news and sport.
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3: There's a crash on the Warrego Highway eastbound in Carolee and delays are back to North Tivoli. Also a crash on Beaudesert Road northbound in Algesta with delays back to Callanbale. And a crash in Brendale and Old North Road at South Pine Road, just causing some minor delays. A breakdown for the Gateway Motorway northbound in Mackenzie. That's got delays slowed back to the M1. And the M1's heavy northbound from Logan Home to Slacks Creek and the Bruce Highway southbound from North Lakes to Griffin. With traffic every 10 minutes, it's Olympia on 4BC.
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17: A few showers over Brisbane today, reaching a top of 24 degrees in the city and on the Bayside, 25 in Ipswich. Looking ahead, showers to continue tomorrow with a top of 24, grey skies on Thursday 23 and a rainy day on Friday 25. On Moreton Bay, southeasterly winds up to 20 knots. Right now, it's 17 degrees at Bulimba. I'm Chloe Affleck with more news at 6:30 on your newsleader, Brisbane's 4BC.
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0: Great to have your company on this Tuesday morning.
1: Good morning.
0: Yeah, great to have you. Open line 133-882 with thanks to Watch Smoke Alarms. Many of us are in an age, Soph, now where our kids have grown up and they've flown the coop or they're about to fly the coop. But kids are the gift that just keeps on giving, aren't they?
1: They are. They give and they also take.
0: They take. Or they take. And they don't stop taking. It was funny. We just started a conversation. Well, you, I mean, you lead off because this has all started with you and Jess.
1: Yeah, it started because last week when we knew that the unions and the government were not going to be able to come to any sort of agreement with the rail strike and then the announcement came that we were sticking to Saturday timetables even during the week, it meant that a lot of people had to amend their commute. And my daughter was one of them. You know, she tried to catch a train and there was too many people. The first two went past and then she had to barge her way on. So she said to me, "Can I have your bike?" And look, to be fair, I don't use the bike a lot. So she just came over and she took it.
0: Great. And has she brought it back yet?
1: No.
0: Is it still your bike, do you think, technically?
1: Well, technically it is because my bike, it's old, right? Julia's 15 years old.
0: Who's Julia?
1: Julia's my bike.
0: What?
1: Her name is Julia.
0: You've given your bike a name?
1: Yeah, her name's Julia. She's quite pretty. She's a cruiser. So I had, she's only got
0: I
1: three.
0: I knew a girl called Julia who was a cruiser.
1: She's only got three speeds. And so I think.
0: So did she.
1: I think that Jess has decided that Julia is a bit antiquated for her needs and purposes. So she's going to just use Julia until she gets herself a bike, I think, is the plan, or the trains start running again.
0: It made me laugh because the minute there's, you know, some sort of drama in a kid's life.
1: Oh, ring straight away.
0: Straight to mum.
1: Yep.
0: Straight to dad.
1: Yep. I need a suitcase. I need a pot. It doesn't matter what it is. I mean, you want to be there for them, though, in that way. It's like, come, take it, you know. I just wonder how many people have done that for their kids, though, and then never seen it again.
0: I know. Well, I had some really good, I love that American cotton, you know, when you get those hoodies.
1: Oh, yeah.
0: And I had some NFL hoodies, and I had one from Jordan's old school in Indiana, and I had one from, you know, the New York Jets, and I had a few of these things. And whenever she'd come to visit, you know what girls are like in the mid-20s. They wear nothing, and it's middle of winter. And, you know, by the time we've had dinner, she's going, Dad, I'm cold. Can I grab a hoodie? So she'd grab a hoodie.
1: And you'd never see
0: I don't have
1: again.
0: Any hoodies left. All of my hoodies are gone, and she doesn't know where they are. And it was really funny because I started to think about some of the other things that kids just, like, they're like leeches, right? Let me go through a couple because you've still got kids living in the house, mm-hmm. right? USB cables.
1: Oh, I'm guilty with that. I'm the one that takes theirs.
0: Netflix passwords.
1: Yeah.
0: Yeah. Well, I keep going. What mm-hmm. about the car? They do return that, but with an empty tank, and also the coin cup holder's normally empty. have you noticed? Tupperware. Tupperware's a good one. Tupperware bounces around homes, does it? What about the lawnmower? 133882. I'm just thinking about, you know, what about power tools returned blunt or broken? They are the gift that keeps on giving, kids, aren't they?
1: I then think about the fact that I've done that to my own mother. You know, you say Tupperware containers.
0: Yeah.
1: I'm 55 years old and my mother feeds me like I'm a 20-year-old. So whenever I go over, she'll have a whole bunch of stuff that she's cooked and prepared just in case I don't have time to cook.
0: Yeah.
1: And so then I have a bag full of her Tupperware containers that I have to give back to her after the contents have been consumed.
0: Yeah. Well, our kids are sort of halfway to 30. You know, from their 20, you know, they're getting on it and they're still using the Netflix passwords.
1: Oh, yeah.
0: The Spotify passwords. Quite often I'll be sitting at home and I'll get logged out of KO. I'm like, what's going on? They go, there's more than two people on this account. I go, oh, is there? Somebody watching this somewhere else. So, yeah, I'm just wondering if that's happening. Joseph said, he said, I can speak as a kid who took something that he hasn't returned. He said, I took Dad's clock radio when I went to uni in 2001. I have it to this day and it wakes me up every morning tuned to 4BC.
1: Possessions 9/10, Joe, that's now your clock.
0: He's never moved it. But if you're missing something, if there's something that the kids have taken from you that you'd love to get returned, or maybe I've pricked something in your memory here and you go, oh, yeah, I gave him or her that ages ago and I've never got it back. 133882. Some of the other things that came on the list were pretty funny. The good scissors. the good scissors was a good one too. 133882. The text line 0499880882. What have you lent?
1: Gosh, I wonder if there is something. You said they borrow the car, they bring it back. I wonder if there's a story like Joe's. I borrowed Dad's car to go to the shops, and I've still got it 20 years later.
0: Yeah, exactly right. And you don't begrudge them. But it's funny, isn't it? It's just this kind of, oh, I'd love to be that age again and just, you know, oh, I'm cold. Dad, give me a jumper now. See ya. It's 13 past 6 at 4BC.
5: Last Tuesday morning peak, drivers travelling on Legacy Way saved an average of 14 minutes from Kenmore to Bowen Hills. Quicker trips with Transurban, operator of Linkt.
3: In Carralee, there's a crash on the Warrego Highway heading inbound and delays are heavy back to Brassall. Also a crash in Brendale and Old North Road at South Pine Road intersection. And a crash also on Beaudesert Road northbound and Algesta has now cleared and delays still quite slow back to Callanvale. Delays on the M1 northbound, Logan Home to Sykes Creek and the Pacific Motorway inbound through Upper Mount Gravatt to Tarragindi. And slow as well for the Captain Cook Bridge heading into the city. With traffic every 10 minutes, it's Olympia on 4BC.
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13: 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A weather update. We'll be here to help in unexpected weather. NRMA Insurance.

0: a period of years here on 4BC, particularly through the last of the state government being the Labor government, and then into the change of government when it came to the state DNA lab. It's certainly been in turmoil. That turmoil now over 5 years has seen this major announcement that came yesterday from our Attorney General, Deb Frecklington. She said that the lab's backlog of major crime DNA samples has fallen now from 70% from 11,703 to 3,488 since the Chris Ofoli government took office. It was so desperate. You'll remember the stories about how we had to take those samples overseas to a US lab to try and work through that backlog.
1: Yeah, what a debacle. The FSQ director, Mick Fuller, said that they achieved the result by outsourcing to overseas facilities, as Soph mentioned, but he'd hoped to have the Queensland lab online by July, reducing the current turnaround from 60 days to maybe 5 to 10. So that the 40,000 historical DNA samples must be retested. Wow.
0: Well, it was because there was all of these issues around the threshold. There was a lot of uncovering that the way that they were testing and the level at which they were testing in order to be able to find the DNA sample and then be able to use it in a prosecution was not scientifically sound.
1: Right.
0: So there was evidence that was missing when it came to rapes and murders and other crimes that were being overlooked.
1: Yeah, I see Deb Frecklington also said that the state had increased the number of scientists from 19 to 24.
0: Yep.
1: So that's heading in the right direction. But that's just, I mean, that's just a blight on the state, isn't it? That's a blight
0: on
1: government and on the researchers that were working in that lab. It's just a sad state of affairs.
0: Look, I hope that that is the clarity of it and that things are now back on track, that the testing is being done. It's being done in line with the way that it should have been, so it is scientifically sound, and that those people who are waiting for those results, so many victims who sort of hang in limbo, waiting to find out what the situation is, and also people who have been accused of a crime as well.
1: Yeah, we've been talking this morning on a lighter note, about things that you've lent your kids. I don't know if barbecues is one of them, but Dan from Shaler Park has called us with a question, Soph. Just a random question. He said, I had a discussion with my partner last night as I wanted a new barbecue. Do you think 8 barbecues are enough, or should I get one more?
0: Has he got 8 barbecues?
1: Yeah, and when he first posted that, I went, that's crazy.
0: Why do you need 8 barbecues?
1: Well, Soph, sadly, I just counted out how many barbecues I've got. I've got 7.
0: You've got 7 barbecues.
1: I've got 7 barbecues.
0: You live in an apartment.
1: Yeah, I live in an apartment. It's crazy.
0: How do you have 7 barbecues?
1: I like Dan. I don't know. I have some.
0: Why
1: sort
0: didn't
1: of...
0: I buy you a barbecue for your 60th birthday if you already had 5 barbecues?
1: It's my favourite barbecue too, Sophie. I love that little mini Weber Q. Thank you so much. And it has pride of place in my collection of barbecue. Dan and I could open a museum of barbecues.
0: Why do you have so many barbecues?
1: Well, one of them's a rotisserie sort of coal-driven barbecue. One's a smoker. And then I've got a couple of gas burners. I gave one to Marge is using one at the moment because she's got one on her balcony, and then the other one's in the garage, and then I've got one that I take camping as well. I know. It's like shoes. It's like women and shoes, I think.
0: It's not like women in shoes.
1: I think
0: it's not at all like women in shoes.
1: Well, Dan, I'd love to get Dan on the line to talk Webers.
0: Well, because the thing
1: smokers.
0: Is, if he's got 8 barbecues already and he should get one more, we need to know what 8 barbecues he already has.
1: Yeah.
0: If he's already got, like you, a smoker and a rotisserie and...
1: I reckon he'd have a few. I tell you what, a party, you'd be well fed at Dan's place, wouldn't you, with 8 barbecues going?
0: That's crazy.
1: You want the chicken, the beef, or the pork? 133-882. Dan, I think go ahead, mate. I'd be going for barbecue number 8. 20 after 6 now at 4BC.
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3: There's a crash on the Warrego Highway heading inbound in Carralee with delays back to North Tivoli. Also a crash in Brendale and Old North Road at South Pine Road. Delays on the M1 northbound from Logan Home to Snacks Creek, and it's though for the Pacific Motorway inbound around Upper Margravatt through to Tarragindi. Captain Cook Bridge and Riverside Expressway also slow heading into the city, and delays on the Bruce Highway southbound from North Lakes down to Griffin. With traffic every 10 minutes, it's Olympia on 4BC.
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0: 23 after 6, the 4BC Breakfast Show on a Tuesday morning. I still can't quite get over the fact that you've given your bike a human name.
1: Julia.
0: Julia. Where did that come from? Was it somebody you knew or?
1: Well, she.
0: Go on. Why are you laughing?
1: Because.
0: You can tell this is totally unrehearsed, right? We don't talk about this stuff before.
1: I can't remember the circumstances under which it happened.
0: Yeah.
1: But I think it was because it was around the time that Julia Gillard was the Prime Minister and she was moving forward. And because she's a bike and she is moving forward, I called her Julia. Moving forward.
0: Right.
1: Mm.
0: It wasn't when she got railroaded and they said, on your bike.
1: It could have been that too. It's 15 years ago.
0: There you
1: a long
0: go.
1: Time.
0: But what was the connection?
1: Moving forward. That's what it was about. I was on the bike. I was like,
0: oh, that's so good. It's funny, isn't it, how people give their cars names.
1: And also she had sort of rusty coloured like leather handles and seat, so. Red, I don't know, the redhead thing. I don't know. It was a moving forward thing.
0: Wow. She'd be thrilled to know this, yeah. I'm sure. Has your car got a name?
1: Yeah.
0: Oh, goodness.
1: Yeah.
0: What?
1: He's Bruce.
0: I'm learning things about you every day. Bruce.
1: Yeah. I had Bruno, and now I've got Bruce.
0: Right.
1: Yeah. Andy from Cairns.
0: They're always male.
1: I'm changing the subject. Yeah. Well, my cars are always male. Andy from Cairns. My bikes are always female, and my cars are always male. Andy from Cairns says, g'day. He took a Casio watch from his mum.
0: Yeah.
1: Mum wanted me to time my English literary essay exam. It was 30 years ago and he still got her watch.
0: Never gave the watch back.
1: She obviously hasn't missed it, Andy.
0: So we're talking about kids being a leech on their parents.
1: Well, Andy, are you walking around with a woman's Casio watch on your wrist 30 years later is the other question.
0: It's a good ad for Casio, though, if it's still working. Thanks, Andy. 133-882. Do you give inert items names? Has your fridge got a name? Did you call your fridge something?
1: No.
0: Is it?
1: No, just things with wheels.
0: It's not Frosty. G'day, Frosty.
1: No.
0: No?
1: No. Do you want me to name my barbecue? No.
0: 133-882 is the number if you'd like to give us a call. Also, if you've got a rumour for the 4BC rumour file, it's worth $50,000. It's coming up after 7 o'clock. If you've heard something that's going on around the place, if you've seen something that nobody else knows about, you can give us a call and tell us what your rumour is. It could be worth $50,000. Here are some of the crackers that we've heard recently.
12: James Wright Park, Kangaroo Point. There was a dog park that had been contaminated. They had to rip it all up and put new grass down. Now they're doing it again and it is mega.
13: The new BOM website is going to abolish the old BOM website, which is still readily available.
14: The Kookaburra Queen has been salvaged and is on dry land in a dock at Hammett waiting to be worked on.
15: The rumour has it.
1: Yes, if you have a rumour, 133-882, thanks to Watch Smoke Alarms, or you can shoot it through to us via a text 0499-880-882. And now something for you.

0: Pretty Girl. It's because the musical is coming to a stage here at the 12th Night Theatre. So we have a double pass to go along and see Georgie Girl, the Seekers musical. Who doesn't know all the music of the Seekers? You'd be able to sing along. Just don't do it loud enough for everyone around you to be able to hear it.
1: Yeah.
0: It's the story behind how the band went from Melbourne to being chart toppers. Do you know at one point they even had songs that were above the Beatles and the Rolling Stones?
1: Yeah, they were huge in their
0: day. Huge.
1: Yeah.
0: So we're going to close down the phone lines during the news headlines and look for caller number 7 when we open them up during the break.
1: Just Jared was just suggesting that did Scott have a name for his bike, and do you call it Kevin?
0: No.
1: It wasn't about that.
0: It was the moving forward thing. It was the moving forward moving on my forward. Bike, pedalling forward.
1: Okay.
0: Always.
1: You know, we have.
0: Can't go backwards on it.
1: You know, we do a thing called social media post of the day.
0: Yep.
1: Have you got that?
0: Yeah.
1: Have you got that one in front of you? We've got this. I think you should read it, Soph. We've come across a very angry individual from the Redlands. This is a social media post.
0: Oh, do you want me to do my voice?
1: That we found.
0: Okay.
1: Brace yourself. They took to Facebook anonymously yesterday. To share this, Sophie will play the part of the angry person on social media. Go ahead, Sophie.
0: Yes, because then this spins into a very important conversation later today. Dear Target, Coles, Kmart, Woolworths, and all the other stores that have self-checkout, you are heading towards almost exclusively self-checkout now. The lady checking receipts at the exit was stopping everyone. I didn't choose to participate in that nonsense. I'd already filled my shopping trolley, emptied my trolley, scanned my items, refilled my trolley. So I just skipped that next exit line and I left. And I heard her say, excuse me. As I kept walking, I raised the receipt above my head, leaving the store. You can either trust me to do self-checkout or you can put your cashiers back in place like it used to be. I, one, am not interested in proving that I did your job for you. I am not interested in being a cashier. If you want me to be a cashier with no training, then that's your problem, not mine. And three, keep employing young people. Give them a job opportunity. Now in caps.
1: Yeah.
0: You don't pay me to scan my own shopping and you don't give me staff discount for working for you.
1: Fantastic stuff.
0: Thank you. You're welcome.
1: You know why she was on Home and Away.
0: It's my acting.
1: It's a quarter to at 6:30 at 4BC.
2: ABC News.
3: It's 6:30. Good morning. I'm Chloe Affleck. The flight to bring Australians evacuated from a hantavirus-stricken cruise ship in the Canary Islands has been delayed. Nine's Europe correspondent Josh Bavis reports.
4: The MV Hondius is now on its way north to Rotterdam after 125 passengers disembarked in 2 days. The Australian party won't be flying straight to Perth as per the original plan. Instead, they'll quarantine in the Netherlands for about 48 hours. It comes after an issue with securing the direct flight. Then it's hoped they can make their way to Western Australia towards the end of the week, where they'll undergo at least 3 weeks quarantine. But this virus has shown to be unpredictable. A French woman on a repatriation flight yesterday began showing symptoms. She's now in a critical condition in hospital after testing positive. Josh Bavis, Tenerife.
3: Housing and tax reform will be at the centre of the Albanese government's fifth budget, which will break key election promises. The capital gains tax discount and negative gearing concessions will be drastically reined in. The Prime Minister has repeatedly pledged there would be no change to the tax breaks. Labor says its budget will show greater savings, less spending, and $45 billion improvements to the bottom line over the past 6 months. Frontline health workers will protest outside Queensland Parliament this morning as an ongoing pay dispute with the state government drags on. Allied health professionals had reached a deal for a 3.5% wage increase from November 1 last year. However, workers claim they haven't received the raise since the matter was referred to arbitration. Meantime, new data shows nurses are more than 6 times more likely to be assaulted at work than the national average. As the profession is celebrated on International Nurses Day, there are calls for government, employers and unions to work together to provide safer conditions. Australian Institute of Health and Safety Chief Executive Juliet Whitford says change is urgently needed.
5: Well, nurses face high levels of fatigue and workplace stress driven by workload pressures. So increasing healthcare workers would be of great value because they're working on average around 42 hours per week compared to the national average of about 38 hours.
3: The US president says the ceasefire with Iran is on life support after lasting peace talks stalled. Donald Trump says the ceasefire remains in place but is now unbelievably weak. And Queensland's Big Pineapple will undergo a major makeover, the owner of the Sunshine Coast Institution unveiling plans for a new microbrewery, sports bar and retail hub on the site. The state government is chipping in $5 million for the upgrade. To finance, one Australian dollar is buying 72.5 US cents.
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3: The Maroons are banking on a strong start and a roaring home crowd to carry them through a crucial Game 2 clash. The Queensland side are confident they can level the series this week, determined to move past areas that derailed their previous performance. Maroon centre Rory Owen says discipline has been the focus of this week's preparations.
6: I think the amount of errors we had wasn't good enough, so Crossy's definitely focused about composure and that discipline, and we'll go into this game definitely like looking to make way less errors.
3: The Bulldogs are defending Captain Stephen Crichton's apparently spray on teammate Lachlan Galvin, saying it was simply a case of players holding each other to account. The confrontation unfolded in last week's heavy loss to the Dolphins, with the squad now desperate to snap a four-game losing streak when they kick off Friday's Magic Round against the Sharks. And Sprinston Station, Gout is looking long-term, saying he doesn't want to mess up his career by overloading while he's a teenager. It's 26-7.
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8: In Brendale, there's a crash on Old North Road at South Pine Road and also a crash on the Warrego Highway heading eastbound in Carolee and delays are heavy back to Brassall. There's a breakdown at Ellen Grove for the Logan Motorway heading westbound in the left shoulder just after the Boundary Road off-ramp, just causing some minor delays for now. It is heavy for the Logan Motorway westbound in Druvale and the Ipswich Motorway, that's slow inbound from Dowra to Oxley. With traffic every 10 minutes, it's Olympia on 4BC.
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3: Cloudy with a few showers around Brisbane today, reaching a top of 24 degrees in the city and on the Bayside, 25 in Ipswich. Looking ahead, showers to continue tomorrow, reaching a top of 24. Grey skies on Thursday, 23, and a rainy day on Friday, 25. On Moreton Bay, south to southeasterly winds up to 20 knots. Right now, it's 17 degrees at Paddington. I'm Chloe Affleck with more news at 7 on your newsleader, Brisbane's 4BC.
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1: Budget night, one of the biggest nights of the year for Evan Lucas, and we'll get to him in just a couple of minutes. It's 23-7 on this Tuesday morning.
0: First of all, congratulations to Diane from Hervey Bay, who's picked up the double pass to go along and see Georgie Girl, the Seekers musical. I imagine that means that Diane's not only coming down to Brisbane to see the show, or maybe she's giving the tickets away. But,
1: fantastic.
0: So that's happening at the 12th Night Theatre from June the 3rd. Tickets are available at Ticketek.
1: And just a little reminder while we're on the subject of giving, doesn't get much bigger than the State of Origin at Suncorp. And next week on 4BC, we'll be giving you the chance to be there live for Game 3. Just keep listening for your cue to call, for your chance to put yourself in the draw to win tickets for you and a friend. It's 22-7 now.
0: We had a little bit of fun before the news with the angry social media post about the person who had to do their own shopping and then needed to have their... We're going to revisit that after 8 o'clock because I think this has become a bit of a bugbear with people. This idea that not just at the supermarket, but so many places that we go to now where the service has diminished. You're not receiving a service, but you're still paying top dollar.
1: Oh, yeah.
0: Happened to us the other night at the restaurant.
1: Yeah.
0: You know, like there's somebody there to sit you down and then they just disappeared.
1: Yeah.
0: And we sat there for a while and then we went, oh, QR code. They don't want to come and take our order. We have to tell them what we want.
1: Yeah.
0: So basically, any questions you have?
1: Service. They don't even speak to you. And then they ask for a tip.
0: Yeah.
1: It's 21-7 now, 4BC.
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0: Time for Evan Lucas now on the busiest day of the calendar year for our economic futurist. So much to digest through today. Tonight will be a late one for you. I hope you've got everything ready to go. When do you stop drinking coffee?
1: Bucket of popcorn, all that stuff.
11: Yeah, well, all of the. I mean, normally it's actually the lot, like historically over the last 10 years, it hasn't been because, like we said yesterday, you get all the leaks and all the stuff. And let's also be honest, neither side of politics has done anything very exciting in the budget for a long time. Mm. There's been no real major reform or anything that really makes you sit up and say, oh, at least that's going to be for the good of the country. Tonight they're going to have a crack at it. Now there'll be a debate about whether or not it's for the good of the country, but there is a plethora of things that are changing, and already you're hearing. I think I've said this before, but I'll say it again. I always use Sir Isaac Newton's laws of physics as a way of explaining behavioral economics and how to explain the impact of taxation, and that is for every taxpayer action, there's an equal but opposite taxpayer reaction, and the reactions are already there. You can see what the taxation changes will be, and you can see the behavioral outcomes they'll lead to already, and that, I think, will be the biggest discussion. The CGT one is going to be the biggest one to sort of get your head around, but then also the $200-$300, you know, one-off tax income offset, the mouthful that they're calling it, when you actually look at bracket creep, gives almost, you have to give almost all of it back.
0: It's a Clayton's handout.
1: Is this a situation where tomorrow you'll come back and you'll deconstruct it for us and you'll give us your absolute honest opinion on what they've done?
11: Yeah, I always hope I try and give my honest opinion on most.
1: I know you do.
11: I'm completely impartial, but no, what I know exactly what you mean, right?
1: Yeah.
11: I will give I think the best way I'll say it, the one thing that drives me up the wall about budget night is winners and losers. That isn't how we should talk about it because whether you like it or not, they're trying to do the best for the country and whatever color persuasion of it's in there.
1: Yep.
11: What we need to say is what are the pros and the cons? What are the pros of this situation and what will be the cons of this situation? And that is what I'll try and give tomorrow.
0: Yeah, I think the other thing too, Evan, is we know that we are talking about the figures that were well before we had to deal with what's going on in the world now. And I know there's a lot of, and rightfully so, I think, criticism that the Treasurer is blaming this budget and what needs to be done in it on what's happening in the Middle East. But we know the implications of that are such an unknown that a lot of their forward estimates have to be a guessing game.
11: Oh, yeah. I mean, I had an actual, not just debate, I had a full-blown argument with somebody about this at the Economic Society the other day, that basically she was arguing that, you know, it's just an emergency measure and blah, blah, blah, and the you know, forward estimates of that and forward estimates are to change. I said, well, then what's the point of doing it? I mean, if your estimates aren't within a 2 to 5% handle of what you're estimating, then you're right. They're just guesses. And therefore you can't predict, you can't make decisions, and you can't have, you know, the debate needed to have for the future. If you can't get yourself within, you know, a QE, I'd actually argue, and I think I said this last week, that the RBA's statement of monetary policy and their expectations around inflation and their new, you know, forward estimates are overly optimistic, but they're there. Mm. At least they've outlaid also three scenarios. They're going with the optimistic one to start with, but they've given themselves two others that are nowhere near as optimistic. The stuff you see tonight won't be that. And the one to look at is what they refer to as the Rectory budget file, which is normally right at the back. It's the only one you really need to look at it. And Chris Richardson is known to be calling it this. It's basically the chart of honesty, because everything in there is laid out about what has changed, what is going to happen, and where they're going to get the money from.
0: Speaking of honesty, I think it's impossible at the moment to find the truth when it comes to what would be the best way for us to move ourselves out of the housing crisis we're in at the moment. Everyone mm-hmm. talks about supply and demand, investment. Yesterday, I brought up the question around foreign ownership, because we know that there were some contingencies put in place for a two-year period that would only allow people to invest in property if it was new. And we've seen what's happened in other countries and what they've done to try and take some of the pressure out of the market. And it's worked over there. Here, though, and particularly in Queensland, they keep saying that if you remove foreign investment, we will not have stuff built anymore. It's almost impossible to figure out where the truth lies when it comes to the housing issue that we have and what we should be best doing to fix it, because nobody that I have read so far, other than those presenting the capital gains tax changes, think that it's going to be the panacea for the problems we have.
11: Yeah, so the hesitation in here is, how do you deem foreign ownership? So what I mean by that question, some of the biggest suppliers of housing in this country are owned by foreign companies. So if you look at something like Metricon, for example, they are Japanese owned, and they therefore buy the land. This is Metricon, the actual sub underlying company. They buy the land, build the home, and then sell it back to you, right? So that this is where the gray area happens. So that's one example. You then have the idea that, you know, there are what we would call super funds, but you know, pension funds, particularly from places like Canada and Europe, that also invest into property areas in this country, develop it, and then lease it back to you. So is that a problem? Probably. Yeah. In terms of what it is. Then there's the actual individual at the granular level, like the, you know, the mum and dad, inverted commas, overseas investor also cashing in on the rental scenario that we have. So there's so many different layers to it. They do pay higher tax, and you need to be aware of that. So they do have an additional layer of tax on them. Mm. Is banning them outright going to help it? No, it's not. Is curbing them a little bit? Probably. Is, again, extracting more value out of them by taxing them higher the way to get around it? Possibly as well, because at least it goes back into the country in that shape or form. But there's no right or wrong answer to that question, unfortunately.
1: Yeah, it's a tricky one.
11: Yeah, there's so many other ways to look at it.
1: Finally, mate, how are the markets looking today?
11: So tough day in terms of asking that question, because the US actually eked out an incredibly small gain, but the president this morning has said that the Iran ceasefire is on life support at best. And look, we're pointing up 13 points. Obviously, the budget is tonight, but again, my concern is we are feeling like 8 inches away from another issue coming out of the Middle East.
1: Yeah, it's tenuous. There's no doubt about that. Evan Lucas, enjoy your evening, mate. Get yourself set up in front of the TV, and we look forward to chatting with you tomorrow.
0: Can't wait to talk to you tomorrow.
1: It's going
0: to
1: be exciting. Yeah,
11: I'll be coming to you from Canberra.
0: Are you going into lockdown?
11: I deliberately made sure I'm not going into lockdown, but I'll be there to report on it. So, okay. Yeah.
1: What a horrible thought, being in lockdown in Canberra. Ew.
0: With budget papers, that's the worst part.
1: Yeah, there you go. Evan Lucas, he does a terrific job for us, and he'll break down this Labor budget tomorrow morning for us at around this time. 13 to 7 now at 4BC.
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8: There's a crash on the Warragul Highway inbound in Carralee with delays now back to Colo Road. It's slow for the M1 northbound Logan home to Snacks Creek, and delays also on the Pacific Motorway inbound Maitmoor Plains through to McGregor. Delays also through Woolloongabba and onto the Captain Cook Bridge into the city. The Bruce Highway southbound delays. It's slow from Reception Bay Road all the way down to the Pine River Bridge, and Gympie Road heavy southbound in Castledine and Chermside. With traffic every 10 minutes, it's Olympia on 4BC.
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1: Sun comes up over the River City. A few clouds around today. We're heading for a top of 24, 17 degrees in Strathpine currently. 25 for the Switch, Logan 24, Gold Coast 24, Sunny Coast 24, Toowoomba top of 20. And the three-day forecast, rain around this week, 24 tomorrow. High chance of showers on Thursday and 23, and Friday 23 degrees as well. It's 10 to 7. It was interesting talking to Evan Lucas. Just when he was, we're talking about foreign investment into this country, Sophie. I was just saying to you off air, when I think of foreign investment, I don't know why I think about this, but I think about perhaps a national from another country coming here to undertake university studies, and their rich parents buying them somewhere to live, you know, in Toowong or, you know, in the city somewhere. And that's a foot in the door, but interesting when Evan said, well, what about, you know, Metricon, a Japanese owned company with
0: heaps. You didn't know that Metricon
1: was
0: Japanese.
1: And you know, Metricon Homes, you see their ads every day. They build a ton of homes here. It's that working capital that a big company like that has to enable the sort of track housing that we see going on at the moment. We've got to get houses, we've got to get homes, footings in the ground and homes built.
0: Which is why it's such a complex area. And because people have used it as a wealth vehicle for so long, the market is what it is. And you're right, your example is true.
1: Yeah.
0: And some of these new builds that we talk about, these buildings that are going to go up in the city, that will only happen with foreign investment. When they go and sell from the plan, and I know this because there's a building that's just turned the sod in Newstead, and I asked the developer, who was also the builder in that case, you know, that they'd sold X amount already, and I said, and so who's buying them? Is it locals, interstate? And he said, all international.
1: Yeah.
0: So it's all foreign money that has to come in through those brand new builds so that they then can service what they need to get the
1: to get the build off the ground.
0: Yeah. What I'm saying is that it's not Australians in, by and large who are enabling that to happen. The money has to come from overseas.
1: And I understand your concerns about the price, the cost of getting into housing these days. But look, you know, we live in a capitalist society. I mean, it's sad but true. And I send my kids pictures of units every day in far-flung suburbs and say, buy that. Let's get into that now. Like, look, we should start, because what young people have got to realise is that prices are never, ever going to go backwards. There's never going to be, I know it sounds great in theory, but prices are never going to get cut in half.
0: That's what Mark Brewer says.
1: There's never going to be a correction.
0: The best time to buy a house is today. The better time to buy it was yesterday. But I think the question then I'd love to ask the listeners is the answer then to the issues we've got around homelessness and housing. Is the only answer that we have to find a pot of money somewhere and buy land ourselves and build social housing?
1: Well, that's called social housing, and there's a plan for that.
0: We don't have enough of it. Should that be the priority? Should the government just be prioritising building social housing the way that they did in the 40s? I'd love to hear from you, 133-882 this morning. Is that the only way out of this? I said this morning, do we need to create an area that's not unlike Pinkenbar or Wellcamp, but nicer, that is suitable for housing for these single women we hear about all the time who find themselves homeless in their 50s where they've got nowhere else to go? Mm. You know, there are two things that I think happen when you talk about homelessness, and we've been talking about it so much across all the shows on 4BC. We know that there are some people who have serious drug and mental health dependency. They need support. But we also know there are people who are just vulnerable and can't afford to live in the current climate.
1: Are they getting the support that they need? See, it's an interesting question.
0: Do you just build like a Wellcamp? I mean, I use Wellcamp as an example because you go, how quickly we were able to build Wellcamp for COVID purposes. Could you build a Wellcamp, though, that was for homelessness purposes, that were bigger, nicer, community spaces?
1: Does that then turn into, you know, an unsavoury area? These are the other longer-term issues that you've got to think about. Anyway, it's an interesting chat and one that we'll continue to have. 7 to 7, Sam's in with the sport next at 4BC.
2: 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Got something you want to say? You're in the right place. 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
8: There's a crash on the Warrego Highway heading eastbound in Carolee and delays are heavy back to Colo Road. Also a crash on the Pacific Motorway inbound in McGregor. Delays are slow back to Eight Mile Plains. Delays on the M1 northbound Logan home to Slacks Creek, and the Centenary Highway is heavy inbound from Richland to the Jindalee Bridge. Slow as well on Moggle Road inbound in Pinjarra Hills and Kenmore, and delays on the Captain Cook Bridge heading into the city. With traffic every 10 minutes, it's Olympia on 4BC.
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1: Yeah, Sam Leckie's here. Hello, mate.
5: Hello. I'm not watching planes today. I've tried.
0: You are watching planes. It's open right beside you.
5: I was trying to track down the hantavirus plane.
0: Oh, my goodness.
5: In the midst of looking at all the sports news. Our man, Gout Gout, mate, was in front of 8-odd million people on overnight on CBS. The 60 Minutes, yeah. Him and Di Shepherd, his coach, sat down and had a chat about the future. And, I mean, he's going to be on show in America, in Oregon, later this year in August for the under-20s World Championships. And that's kind of going to be he was at the Athletics Championships last year, and that was his international debut. But this is there's so much hype around this, especially around the States, because we know what their college athletes and how much they love that sort of storyline of college athletes coming through. So I guess it's a preview, an introduction to the American people for Gout Gout. And there was an interesting thing which all of the news outlets have picked up on that his coach, Di Shepherd, said. And it's about, we all know the sacrifices that athletes have to make to make it to the top of their sport. And Di Shepherd was asked about whether a girlfriend came along, what that might mean for the dynamic between her and Gout Gout.
22: I think the only time we'll have troubles if it's a girl that I don't like.
23: He brings home a girlfriend that doesn't meet Coach Di's approval. What happens?
22: I'd go to mum and go, yeah, she's got to go.
5: I love how all of everyone's tried to spin this as like, oh, she's controlling his future. She's not. It's all tongue-in-cheek. It's all cheeky. I take out of that, I love that he's got a circle around him that, A, is comfortable saying things like that, but also we just know that they want what's best for him. Yeah. That's why they didn't force him to go to the Commonwealth Games, because it's not obviously not what's best for his development when you look at the 2028 LA Games and 2032 Brisbane Games down the line, racing against the best young people who he's going to be competing with and against at those games.
0: Yeah.
5: That's the best thing for him at the moment.
0: They're throwing big money at him.
1: Do you think he'd ever take a university scholarship in the US, or is he going to go straight?
0: He's a clever cookie, apparently.
5: Well, he graduated straight A's.
1: There must be colleges in the US that are vying for his services.
5: There would be. I don't know that would be. I mean, he loves racing in Australia, and I think for Australian sport, having he and Lachie Kennedy racing at Australian events is the best thing for Australia. And I think he loves racing.
1: And he's never going to be short of a quid, is he?
5: No, he's not. I mean, he's got Vegemite. You see, he's on all the signs around Brisbane when you're driving up the highway.
0: Do you reckon he got paid as well? I just thought it was a lifetime supply of Vegemite.
5: It could be. It could be. But I don't know. It could be because that sort of restricts what you can do. We've seen a lot of Aussie tennis players get caught up in the college system and not be able to do what they want to do. So I think having the freedom, and I know that the people around him, Di Shepherd and the likes, will back him to the hilt no matter what.
0: He's got a lot of living to do. He's a young man.
1: Yeah, an amazing individual, and we're super proud that he comes from Ipswich. 7 o'clock at 4BC.
4: Beenleigh, Bracken Ridge, Bowen Hills, Boondall. 4BC is Brisbane. Four BC News.
24: It's 7 o'clock. Good morning. I'm Chloe Affleck. Labor MPs have been warned tonight's budget will contain tough decisions that will upset some and please others. Federal politics editor Michael Packey.
25: Boosting housing supply will be among the key measures in tonight's budget. The Prime Minister and his Treasurer have all but confirmed the capital gains tax discount will be reined in and negative gearing deductions are likely to be restricted to people who invest in a new rather than existing property. Anthony Albanese and Jim Chalmers say the budget will be responsible and deliver more savings and cut spending. We've been told the document will show there's been a $45 billion improvement in the bottom line over the past 6 months, but we're still unlikely to see a surplus for years to come. Michael Packey, Canberra.
24: The repatriation flight for five Australians and a New Zealander who were on board a hantavirus-infected cruise ship has been delayed. The group will quarantine in the Netherlands for 48 hours before heading to Perth by the end of the week to undergo quarantine. All remaining passengers on board the cruise ship have now been evacuated from Tenerife in the Canary Islands. Local business owner Andrew Knight has told Today there was a lot of fear among locals about letting the ship dock on the island.
26: All of those nightmares from COVID, where resurfacing and people's concern with people being put off coming to the island's reputation as a holiday destination.
24: Four people have been hospitalised overnight following a single vehicle crash on the Pacific Motorway in Beenleigh. Paramedics were called to the northbound lanes just after 11, where they treated four patients for various injuries, including rib pain and leg and wrist injuries. All four were taken to hospital stable for further treatment. The future of Magic Round in Queensland could be under threat, with rival states and even nations putting forward their interest to host. There are reports of $8 to $10 million a year bids from New Zealand, New South Wales, South Australia and Western Australia. Queensland's contract is set to expire next year, with the Premier meeting with ARL bosses to lock in a new deal. And research has found an improved diet can improve the biological age of people over the age of 65. The Sydney University study found just 4 weeks of dietary intervention showed an improvement. Dr. Caitlin Andrews says while the results are pleasing, they haven't quite found the silver bullet for ageing just yet.
3: What this paper is showing is not necessarily that we've reversed ageing or extended lifespan, but we've observed improvements in these physiological markers that are associated with healthy ageing.
24: To finance, one Australian dollar is buying 72.5 US cents.
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24: Penrith is adamant they won't be taking the winless Dragons lightly in this weekend's NRL action. Magic Round wraps up on Sunday night with a battle between first and last on the ladder, but forward Liam Henry telling Sports Today there'll be no complacency from the Panthers.
6: They're hungry for a win, and that's when teams are most dangerous. So we certainly need to put our best foot forward this week, and it's not just going to happen, that's for sure. We need to make it happen.
24: Former Broncos assistant Ben Teo is making a return to the Origin Arena, this time as a member of the Maroons coaching staff. Teo will step up as assistant coach alongside Billy Slater, bringing his big game experience to the Queensland squad. Cricket selection chairman George Bailey says there is tension in the marketplace for contracts as players try to manage national commitments and the lure of big money contracts. And Australia's Alexei Poprin has been bundled out of the Italian Open by world number one Jannik Sinner. It's 7:04.
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8: That crash is now cleared from the Warrego Highway eastbound in Carolee. We are still seeing delays, though, back to Colo Road. In Druvale, there's a breakdown for the Logan Motorway eastbound in the left shoulder, just at the Logan Motorway on-ramp from Bow Desert Road. Speeds be reduced down to 40 kilometres an hour. Delays on the M1 northbound, Logan home to Snacks Creek, and the Captain Cook Bridge is heavy into the city. Delays also for the Bruce Highway southbound, Deception Bay to Griffin. With traffic every 10 minutes, it's Olympia on 4BC.
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24: Cloudy with a few showers around Brisbane today, reaching a top of 24 degrees in the city and on the Bayside, 25 in Ipswich. Looking ahead, showers to continue tomorrow, reaching a top of 24, grey skies on Thursday, 23, and a rainy day on Friday, 25. On Moreton Bay, south to southeasterly winds up to 20 knots. Right now, it's 17 degrees at Bracken Ridge. I'm Chloe Affleck with more news at 7:30 on your newsleader, Brisbane's 4BC.
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1: It certainly is, and we're thrilled to have your company on this Tuesday morning. 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
0: State of Origin is upon us. So excited that Thursday night, before we see the magic round for this week, we'll have the second game of the women's State of Origin. And then next week, 4BC is giving you the chance to be there for game 3 of State of Origin. So keep listening for your cue to call. You can put yourself in the draw to win tickets for you and a friend. We're hoping to see Queensland come up with the chocolates this year.
1: Mm.
0: It is the biggest game of rugby league, undoubtedly, if there is a draw and we're going into a decider for game 3. Ampol State of Origin's happening at Suncorp, and you can be there thanks to 4BC.
1: Yeah, game 3 tickets next week. It's 7:08.
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0: Rumour file at this time every day, thanks to Watch Smoke Alarms. Lines always open for your rumours. We love it when they trickle in through the day. Somebody has something happen to them, and then they either text us or they email or they give us a call, and we can record the rumour and have it ready to go if it can't be live. The best rumour of the week will be announced on Friday, and they will win the Watch Genius Smoke Alarm, professionally supplied and installed.
1: Yeah, and then $50,000 at the end of the year. It's a great prize. Our first rumour this morning on the line. Good morning, Slick of It. How are you? What's your rumour, please, Slick of It?
12: Yeah, I'd just like to say you guys do a great job. I love the sensible debate that you have.
1: Thank you.
12: And
1: it's not always sensible, anyway.
12: Yeah, I love it. Love it.
1: You thanks, mate. Job. Thank you very much. I think you've already won the prize. Oh, no, what's your rumour? Sorry.
12: Good morning to all your listeners. Okay, this is on good advice, and the good advice is from my wife.
1: Mm-hmm.
12: She has coffee with certain people who are in the Logan City Council.
1: Ooh.
12: And what I've heard is that they're getting sick and tired of people servicing their vehicles on the side of the road and in forecourts of garages or in shopping centre car parks and leaving, like, oil slicks, which invariably get into the waterways and affect marine life. And it's like an environmental thing that they are really cheesed off about. It.
1: Absolutely. So you're saying, are people changing the oil in their vehicles on the side of the road and in shopping centre car parks?
12: Yeah, I've seen it. Well, I've seen the bonnet up, people with a big caravan that's touring around. They find an area, a good space, you know.
1: Yeah.
12: And near a park or whatever, and bonnet up, and I've seen them have the wheels off, changing brake pads and things like that. And when they drive off, anything that drips down is left on the road.
1: Yeah, right.
12: It ends up going into the drains and marine life, bird life.
0: No, it's terrible. You're right, yeah. Slick of It, and you can remember as I can some of my early childhood memories of Dad tinkering with the cars. He'd always put cardboard. It'd always be cardboard, a piece of cardboard box that would go underneath
1: under
0: the car
1: the sump nut.
0: To make sure that if any drips came down, it'd be caught on the cardboard. There obviously, people don't care and they're not thinking twice about it, either out of ignorance or lack of respect.
12: I don't know whether they can't afford to send it to, like, a garage just to store all the oil and to deal with it, you know, environmentally. But maybe they can't afford to service it at a garage, and maybe they do it themselves. And, it's all right. Do it, you know, by all means, but bloody clean up yourself.
0: Yeah.
1: Good on you, Slick of It. Thanks
0: Slick
1: so much.
0: Slick of It.
1: You know, it's interesting, Soph, that he mentions that, because it's so expensive to get your car serviced these days.
0: Mm.
1: You know, it used to be kind of maybe, you know, $100, a couple of $100. Now it's like, you know, $1,000 or more. So, you know, this is a real issue. People.
0: That was funny. Can I tell that story? So So
1: in the middle of the rumour file?
0: Yeah, in the middle of the rumour file.
1: Righto.
0: So Dean, for many, many years now, doing the local programs, has been lucky enough to have a car that was supplied to you, right? You didn't have
1: it. I had to drive it,
0: You had to drive it. You drove a car that was, signed.
1: On camera,
0: right?
1: Yeah.
0: So it was an on-camera car.
1: Yeah.
0: So it's been a while since you've had a vehicle that's been yours that you've had to pay for servicing. So last week he goes, I've got to take the car in for its first service. And I said, is it a big one? He goes, no, it won't be much. It's just like the first service. I think they're just going to have a look at it and, check everything's okay.
1: Yeah.
0: And you came back and you went, well, that was a bit more than I had anticipated.
1: And he fell over. How long has this been going on? I had to pay like a normal person. That's a stupid thing to say. No, I get it. And I do understand because it's just
0: Which is why people turn their cars over so much, because if you can afford to, you don't want to hold on to it until it starts to cost you money if you don't know what you're doing yourself.
1: Yeah,
0: these people obviously know what they're doing themselves. They're just doing it on the side of the road.
1: Well, they're just changing their oil filter and undoing the sun plug and dropping oil everywhere. It's no good. Our second rumour today, magic idea. Rumour has it that the hub set up for Magic Round in King George Square, this opens today, I believe, doesn't it? So it's a hub set up for Magic Round in King George Square. They're saying it's going to be back for the World Cup in June and the Socceroos matches.
0: Oh, that'd be good.
1: So there you go. They're actually doing something with King George Square.
0: That'll be fun.
1: Who would have thought?
0: I think that's awesome. And if you're in and around the city, make sure you have a look at the installation for Magic Round at King George Square there in front of City Hall. Rumour number three, build your own shark. Rumour has it that the new BYD ute is coming to the Australian market and it'll be here by the end of the year. The BYD Mako, as in Mako Shark, is set to be trialled in the Brazilian market, and if it's successful, the next stop will be the land down under.
1: There you go.
0: Home of the shark.
1: They're doing well, BYD. There's no doubt about that. That's our third rumour. If you've got a rumour for the 4BC rumour file, we'd love to hear it. And with thanks to Watch Smoke Alarms, up to 7 in 10 people do not wake up to the standard smoke alarm sound. Genius uses the proven sound to wake sound that's proven to wake sleepers, which is Genius by Watch Smoke Alarms.
0: I'm not going to have a good day.
1: Why is that?
0: I've just burnt my tongue on my coffee.
1: Oh, no.
0: I think that sort of sets you up. It's like a bad avocado. You know when you want avocado and then you cut the avocado and it's like brown and revolting inside and you just go, well, that's it. My day is ruined. I now have to go and have a cold glass of water and make myself another cup of coffee.
1: Roger, I'm not. I didn't quite get that analogy, but I get what you're saying. You've got a sore tongue. Have you?
0: Mm.
1: All right, you've burnt your tongue.
0: I've burnt my tongue.
1: On your first coffee of the day.
0: Yep.
1: It's 14 after 7 at 4BC. 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
8: There's a breakdown for the Logan Motorway eastbound in the left shoulder just off the Gateway Motorway in Drewvale. Speed has been reduced down to 60 kilometres an hour until it gets cleared. Delays on the M1 northbound from Logan Home to Snacks Creek. It's slow for the Eastern Tenere Highway inbound from Darra to Jindalee and the Ipswich Motorway inbound from Waco to Oxley. Quite heavy as well for Moggle Road inbound in Pinjarra Hills and also through Kenmore and the Bruce Highway southbound from North Lakes to Mango Hill. With traffic every 10 minutes, it's Olympia on 4BC.
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4: 18 after 7, it's a beautiful start to this Tuesday morning across the southeast. We've got 17 degrees in Paddington and we are heading for a top of 24 today and partly cloudy, high chance of showers. 3-day forecast Wednesday, some rain. Thursday, some rain. Friday, some more rain. Hey, you were talking about avocados a minute ago.
5: Mm.
4: Little known fact about avocados just out today.
5: Mm.
4: And another community service announcement provided by this breakfast show. I mean, honestly, the work that we do in the community, I'm surprised we don't have letters after our name by now. More than half of Aussies, in fact, 55% of Aussies admit to squeezing the middle of the avocado to test its ripeness. Actually, we need that music. We need that. We need that. Here we are. 55% of people are squeezing the middle of the avocado. That's not the way to do it, people. You know that, Sophie, don't you?
5: I'd squeeze the tip.
4: Everybody squeezes the tip. All that does is, in fact, leave avocados bruised.
5: Yeah.
4: So that some of them don't even make it to people's homes.
5: Or they make it to people's homes, like me, and then you cut into it and it's all brown and bruised on the inside from all that squeezing.
4: Two in three of people admit to handling up to three avocados at each shop.
5: Sometimes I handle a dozen.
4: I do too. And do you go to the hardest to reach one because you know people.
5: How do you feel about the Hass avocado or the other one with like the smooth skin?
4: The Fruities.
5: No, what's it's not
4: there's a. There's a
5: shepherd.
4: A shepherd.
5: I much prefer a Hass.
4: I think there's a Fruities and a Hass.
5: Mm.
4: I think the Hass wins, doesn't it? At the minute, hands down. And we were going to look at this study into natural foods as well, which I find quite fascinating.
5: Yeah, it's just coming up onto 20 past 7 and Transurban Traffic Team is telling us that drivers are saving up to 14 minutes this morning using the Clem 7 and Airport Link from the Gabba to the airport. Quicker trips with Transurban, they're the operators of Linked. And if you're on the road this morning, as Dean just mentioned, we could be in for some showers and you see something, let us know so we can pass it on to the rest of the 4BC listening family, 133882. Thanks to Watch Smoke Alarms.
4: Yep. A new study has found that a lot of natural, eco-friendly, sustainable and even vegan labels splashed across supermarkets, food packaging might be more about marketing than the environment. I mean, who knew?
5: Another one of those things. It's so hard to know what to believe anymore. Researchers looked at more than 27,000 products that were sold at the places we do our shopping, Woolworths, Coles, Aldi. They found that nearly 40% carried some sort of environmental claim and many of these labels are vague and are not independently verified.
4: Mm. See, a term like natural, you would think, would make the product natural, but in fact, it often has no strict legal definition.
5: Mm.
4: That's interesting, isn't it?
5: You see natural and you go, oh, that must be better for me,
4: yeah,
5: or better for the environment.
4: Shoppers might assume that that means healthier or better for the environment, but in fact, there is no strict legal definition on the term natural. That doesn't make any sense to me at all. So you could put natural on anything.
5: Mm.
4: It's amazing. That's a natural chocolate chip biscuit, for example. That would work. The study also found some products.
5: I don't know about that one. Reuben and I just both went, yeah, I don't know about that one. That's probably not.
4: I guess that's what I'm
5: saying. You could put natural on a potato chip because it's made from a potato.
4: Could you though?
5: Yeah.
4: Yeah.
5: They do.
4: The study found that some products promoting environmental benefits actually had higher carbon emissions than similar products without the claims, particularly in categories like meat and confectionery. Well, why bother?
5: Because that would be all about where it comes from. You know when you turn something over and now and you can see what percentage of the products is actually Australian?
4: Mm.
5: And if it's not and the ingredients have come from all different parts of the world, like, you know, these organic nuts have come from Brazil and that organic sugar has come from somewhere else, it all adds up to the carbon miles.
4: I always worry when they say that 85% of this pork comes from Australia. I go,
5: which
4: what are, where do the...

0: Where is the other 15% and what part of it is? Anyway, experts are saying that there's a growing problem of what they call greenwashing, where brands are using eco-friendly language to attract buyers without strong evidence behind it.
1: I think they also do it with packaging. I think anybody now who kind of is looking for those sorts of things, if you see packaging, for example, that is like brown, like brown packaging that looks like it's not all shiny, that you automatically think that's eco. You know, if it's like in that brown, pulpy looking recycled materials.
0: Yeah.
1: Yeah, it is. It's all about the illusion. Yeah. It's a sad state of affairs. So, researchers are calling for clearer rules and for easier to understand environmental ratings, like the eco score system that they have in France, and that gives products a traffic light style rating that reflects their environmental impact. And I have a girlfriend who's involved very heavily in this, in trying to get there to be some kind of accepted score across the board when it comes to these things, because there are different metrics depending on what you care about. You might not care about the carbon emission of the chocolate bar you're eating because all you care about is what the ingredients of that chocolate bar are. It's not always the same thing. You're not always measuring the same thing.
0: Yeah, but I think the term, you know, natural having no legal definition also leads to the fact you might be eating highly unnatural products as well. And, you know, if you care about your health, and if you care about the things that you're putting into your body, it's very interesting, isn't it? So this new Australian study, a lot of natural, eco-friendly, sustainable and even vegan labels splashed about, more about marketing than the environment. Have you come across something where you go, that's just not right? 133-882 is the number if you want to give us a call here at 4BC, or you can text us 0499-880-882.
1: And just on the subject of pork, the other one that's in the papers today that I wanted to make mention of you is this study that says older Australians who actually take the time to reduce either their dietary fat or animal-based proteins so show signs of reduced biological age. They did a study at the University of Sydney, 65 to 75-year-olds. If you change these things in your diet, they say that you see a reduction in your biological age in just 4 weeks.
0: Yeah, but who wants to live longer and eat less meat, really?
1: Well, it doesn't mean you eat no meat. It just said reduce it. They didn't say eliminate it. Nobody's asking you to be a vegan. Relax.
0: It's 24 after 7 now, 4BC.
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3: In Belmont, there's a breakdown on the Gateway Motorway southbound. It's in the left shoulder just after Wynnum Road, and a breakdown for Logan Motorway eastbound, also in the left shoulder just off the Gateway Motorway in Drewvale. A speed reduction is in place until it gets cleared. Delays on the M1 northbound from Logan Home to Slacks Creek. The Gateway Motorway is heavy northbound from Callanvale to Mackenzie. Slow as well now for the Western Freeway outbound, and Trapilli to Fig Tree Pocket, and inbound delays past Mount Cutha. With traffic every 10 minutes, it's Olympia on 4BC.
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2: And Sophie Formica, this is 4BC Breakfast.
0: 27 after 7, great to have your company on this Tuesday morning. We were talking the rumour file about people changing their oil on the side of the road.
1: Car, you know, services.
0: Undoing the sump plug and dropping the oil. Steve says, car service on the side of the road. He said, I was in a leafy street in Holland Park recently. There was a young bloke working on his car at the front of his house on the road, floor jack under the car, with the handle poking out onto the roadway.
1: No.
0: Accident just waiting to happen, I reckon, Steve. Yeah. 133-882 is the number if you'd like to give us a call.
1: We're waiting to find out tonight some of the detail to all of the leaks that have happened. I don't know if it's my imagination, but it just feels like this particular budget has had more leaked about it in the lead up to it than those that I can remember in the recent past.
0: Well, I think they just need to soften the blow, soften the landing. And so they start to leak bits and pieces and then they talk about it week or 2 weeks out, and then it's just a fait accompli, isn't it?
1: Well, one of the first things we discussed was changes coming to NDIS, and off the back of that, they talk about the NDIS and how it is attached to also the narrative around the Veteran Affairs issues that they're having as well, and the rorts that are happening in that program. The Finance Minister, Katie Gallagher, says that $6.6 billion in that fund for veterans has turned into a free-for-all market, she says, similar to the NDIS.
0: Wow, dodgy doctors, firms exaggerating ailments and skimming payments meant for retired defence personnel. Doesn't sound good, does it? Gallagher also said that the online claims system has created loopholes that allows fraud to flourish, and as the government prioritises this, a fraud fusion task force is going into place in tonight's budget to have a look at all of those inconsistencies across the board with things like the NDIS.
1: What do you
0: and
1: think of that name? The Fraud Fusion Task Force, the FFT.
0: What's the logo going to look like?
1: I'm a member of the FFT.
0: We should AI that.
1: I wonder how much the Fraud Fusion Task Force is going to cost to implement.
0: Well, I don't know, but if they can save us some money on a few things like the NDIS, and I'm talking about service providers, I'm not talking about the people.
1: Well, and obviously it's happening with Veterans Affairs as well. And that I think, those two issues, but in particular the veterans area, because we know that too often in that circumstance, there isn't somebody else to be a voice for those people.
0: Yep.
1: If they're being taken advantage of, that will not fly. It doesn't pass the pub test.
0: 7:30 at 4BC. 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
2: 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Four BC News.
3: It's 7:30. Good morning. I'm Chloe Affleck. Five Australians and a New Zealander who were on board a hantavirus hit cruise ship are preparing to travel to Western Australia. Their repatriation flight has been delayed, with the group to stay in the Netherlands for at least 48 hours. They'll be held in a COVID-era quarantine facility once they arrive in Perth later this week. The opposition argues that changes to negative gearing and the capital gains discount would be a breach in faith for Australian voters. The Albanese government is expected to unveil major tax system reforms when delivering the budget tonight, a policy change that would break election promises. Liberal Senator James Patterson has told Today Labor needs to be upfront with voters.
11: But how can we trust that it will end here? Next time when they say they won't get rid of grandfathering for negative gearing, they won't tax the family home, they won't introduce death duties, how can we take them seriously given that they lied about this and so often?
3: Frontline health workers are staging a protest outside Queensland Parliament this morning, fuelled by frustration over stalled wage negotiations. A deal was struck in November last year and has since been referred to arbitration, leaving workers in limbo. Together Union Secretary Alex Scott says they're urgently calling on the government to support an interim pay increase.
12: The reality is there are tens of thousands of health workers who are now facing over a year and a half without a pay increase. All he needs to do is stick by his word, avoid the weasel words, take responsibility for something and actually support the application in the Industrial Commission.
3: A woman has been charged after allegedly returning a breath test 5 times the legal limit in the state's far north. Officers intercepted the 49-year-old driving dangerously in Babinda last week, but she refused to comply with an initial roadside test. She was taken to the local police station and is due to appear in court next month. New rules could see data centres forced to rely solely on renewable energy. Gabriel Hodson has more.
13: Proposed new regulations being drafted by the Australian Energy Market Commission would require power-hungry data centres to fully offset all of their electrical needs with new wind or solar energy. The Financial Review says the move would protect the grid, saving customers from blackouts and the higher bills that would be needed to vastly increase the grid. It comes as several American states remove or reduce the tax breaks and financial incentives designed to lure data centres as governments come under pressure over high power bills. Gabriel Hodson reporting.
3: Also making news, a Gold Coast mother accused of killing her son by spiking a drink in 2017 has been found not guilty following a grueling 5-week trial, and US President Donald Trump says he's running out of patience to secure a peace agreement with Iran, labelling the ceasefire as unbelievably weak. To finance, one Australian dollar is buying 72.5 US cents.
14: Hello, this is Phil O'Neill. When the clock hits midnight, I'm on the radio and I'd love you to join me. Don't miss Australia Overnight on Brisbane's 4BC. Let's talk.
3: The Bulldogs are defending Stephen Crichton over his heated exchange with Lachie Galvin during last week's loss to the Dolphins. The skipper was irate after Cody Nikorima slipped past Galvin for a try. Bulldogs prop Leo Thompson gave his view of the incident.
15: It's something we encourage here at this club. We all encourage to coach each other on everything and keep each other at a high standard. You know, we don't take anything to heart when we do get those conversations, have those conversations.
3: The Canterbury Club takes on the Sharks this Friday to kick off Magic Round. The Maroons are primed for a home turf revenge in Game 2 of the Women's Origin Series on Thursday. The side are bolstered by the return of star forwards Keely Joseph and Mackenzie Wheel, who have cleared concussion protocols. Coach Nathan Cross will finalise his squad this morning ahead of a blockbuster clash set to ignite Magic Round. It's 26-8.
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3: In Belmont, there's a breakdown on the Gateway Motorway southbound in the left shoulder just after Wynnum Road. A breakdown for the Logan Motorway eastbound in the left shoulder just off the Gateway Motorway in Druvale. Delays on the M1 northbound from Logan Home to Slacks Creek and the Pacific Motorway slow inbound from 8 Mile Plains to Tarragindi, then also through Woolloongabba. Heavy on the Western Freeway outbound, Indooroopilly to Fig Tree Pocket and Centenary Highway inbound from Bridgelands to Jindalee. With traffic every 10 minutes, it's Olympia on 4BC.
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3: Cloudy skies over Brisbane, reaching a top of 24 degrees in the city and on the Bayside, 25 in Ipswich. Looking ahead, showers to continue tomorrow, reaching a top of 24, grey skies on Thursday, 23, and a rainy day on Friday, 25. On Moreton Bay, south to southeasterly winds up to 20 knots. Right now, it's 18 degrees at Albion. I'm Chloe Affleck with more news at 8 on your newsleader, Brisbane's 4BC.
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0: 23 to 8 now on this Tuesday morning. 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With thanks to Watch Smoke Alarms. Who's up for a new tax? Who'd like a new tax? There's a proposal for a new road user charge. That's nothing new, but this time it's proposed to be means tested. How are they going to do that?
1: Well, let's rewind a little bit, because we've been talking about how people will pay for road use if you're in an EV and you're not using the fuel excise. So they've got to come up with different ideas of what that mechanism might look like. And there's been a few different ideas.
0: Charge it through your rego.
1: A few different ones bandied about. Some people are saying it's got to be a per kilometre usage fee. So this is an idea that has come from the Mikkel Institute and the Electric Vehicle Council of Australia. They've come together and they've come up with an idea that they've put forward. Under this report they've put together, low-income earners could find themselves paying 3.74 cents per kilometre, which would equate to be about $444 a year.
0: Wow.
1: And if you're a higher income earner, you'd pay 12.88 cents per kilometre driven, which would equate for general use of about $1,531 a year. So $1,531.
0: So it negates the fuel tax, the excise tax that people are paying on internal combustion engines. Is that what you're saying? So this is an EV tax only?
1: No, everyone would pay it.
0: Right. Oh, everybody pays it. Right, just why? Because we've got EVs on the road that aren't paying the
1: share. Well, I'm assuming that means you do this instead of getting the from the fuel. Can't be as well as.
0: Starting to get hot.
1: Joining us on 4BC Breakfast is James Ward, regular on Afternoons with Carla and head of content at drive.com.au. James, tell us about this as an idea, as a policy think tank putting it forward to the government to consider.
18: Yeah, look, good morning. I'm not really sure think tank is the optimal word here, because this doesn't seem particularly well thought through. So what they're saying is that basically the idea is that higher income earners live closer to town, whereas lower income earners live out in the suburbs and thus have to travel further to their jobs and are paying more fuel excise. So this idea of saying, well, it means tested if you will then pay more for your registration on your car or more for this proposed road user charge. Yeah. It's just a bit, it doesn't make any sense whatsoever. And again, what we're looking at here is, look, there's no argument. They do need to rethink how the fuel excise is done. And remember, it's a federal thing, not a state thing.
0: Right.
18: But looking at a road user charge does make sense, but this is a pretty silly idea, because I tell you what, it's just going to whichever political party wants to put this in is just going to lose votes left, right and centre.
1: So James, is this as well as or instead of? Is the idea of this that you charge people for using roads for the amount that they drive, or for the amount that they drive linked to their income, and you remove the fuel excise, or do you only reduce the fuel excise?
18: Yeah, the plan would be that the road user charge would replace the fuel excise. Okay. But again, you look at where we are, because most of the, like, it's a significant amount of what we pay in fuel for it. But again, this coming from the Electric Vehicle Council, who is trying obviously to encourage the take up of full EVs across the market. And you now have some very affordable options. Look, I tell you what, why don't they just simply make public transport free for frontline workers, you know, nurses, teachers and things like that? Surely that'd be a better thing for a government to do than put something in like this, which would be incredibly hard to manage. You'll end up with people creating taxable instances where they can avoid earning a salary just to pay less on rego. Like it opens up a whole Pandora's box of things that just aren't going to work.
0: I guess as we see these cars that run on fossil fuels, transition into EVs, they've got to do something. A road user charge would have to be inevitable, wouldn't it?
18: Well, this is it. The way they looked at it, initially Victoria tried it and it was ruled unconstitutional because this is managed at a federal level, not a state level. But the idea was you submit your odometer reading so you can see how far you drive. And that sort of makes it quite fair because let's say you've got two vehicles in the house. You're paying how far each one drives rather than assuming both of them drive a set amount per year. Yeah. The other thing, though, is electric vehicles are heavier than their petrol equivalent. And in New South Wales, you pay registration based on the tare weight of your car. So if you go and buy a little Kia Picanto, you pay less than someone who's in a heavier car like a Land Cruiser or an electric Kia EV9, which weighs about the same as a Land Cruiser. Mm. So that idea that your registration is linked to the tare weight of your car, that makes a lot of sense. Mm. Looking at regional areas to maybe say, well, you probably need heavier vehicles for towing and carrying might be a way to sort of manage that. But I think having income-based means tested for road use, it's so complicated. I can't even imagine how this would be managed, let alone enforced.
1: Yeah, thanks, James, for clearing up some of that murkiness.
0: Stink
1: for
0: tank.
1: Us.
0: I say stink tank.
1: I know you're on a plane, so we thank you for jumping on today. That's James Moore, Director of Content for drive.com.au. So the whole idea of this, because they know how lucrative it is as a form of revenue, and they know that there are then cars on the road and an increasing number of cars on the road who aren't using fuel and need to pay for that. So instead of just charging those people a per kilometre, as James said, which is what they've been talking about, some kind of mechanism, this instead would be tied literally to your taxable income.
0: But who and where does it say that people who earn more money live closer to the city? Like it's just so many holes in this thing. I don't really understand it. I guess that
1: a road user charges lower income earners who live out of the city are using EVs anyway.
0: A road user charge is inevitable. I mean, we won't be able to maintain roads without having one. This is a think tank, and it's a long way off, so we don't need to worry about it yet, but it is coming. It's 16 to 8 now, 4BC.
17: 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Got something you want to say? You're in the right place. This is Brisbane's 4BC. Give us a call on 133 882.
3: Delays on the M1 northbound from Logan Home to Slacks Creek, and it's slow for the Pacific Motorway inbound, Fremantle Plains to Tarragindi. Heavy for the Gateway Motorway northbound from Callan Vale to Mackenzie, and the Centenary Highway inbound from Richlands to the Jindalee Bridge. Western Freeway outbound is slow in Indooroopilly and inbound through Mount Coota. And heavy delays also on Moggle Road inbound from Pinjarra Hills all the way through to Kenmore. With traffic every 10 minutes, it's Olympia on 4BC.
1: History is set to be made at QPAC. Literary legend Henry Lawson's short story, The Drover's Wife, has been reimagined in a monumental new opera co-commissioned by QPAC and Opera Australia.
0: Yeah, the rugged beauty of the Snowy Mountains high country is going to be brought to the stage with this world premiere production, epic in both scale and intensity.
1: This is the third and final production in the Glasshouse Theatre's opening program of events. It's something that is not to be missed. The Drover's Wife, the opera. It opens tomorrow, and you can book now by heading to the website qpac.com.au.
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0: A phenomenal-looking morning over the River City today. We've got 18 degrees on this Tuesday, top of 24, partly cloudy, but the rain's coming. They're saying Wednesday, Thursday, Friday, we'll get some rain and tops in the mid-20s, 13 to 8. Just talking about this tax, Sophie, a proposal for a road user charge that means all vehicles will be equal, I suppose. Trev says, sweet, an extra parking bay for my diesel ute at the shops right in the EV charging bay. It's true.
1: Hazel's on the line from Kippering. Good morning to you, Hazel.
5: Good morning.
1: What did you want to add to this conversation?
5: I just wanted to say, what about all the poor workers, such as salespeople or plumbers, tradies, that are actually using their car to drive around all day to do their job? They're going to be affected a lot more than someone who's a high-earning person who just drives to the office and back.
0: That'll be a tax deduction. For sure.
1: Yeah, there would be a provision in there as a tax deduction. Look, thank you, Hazel, and you make a good point because there are people who use their cars not for leisure and for work. There will be some talk of it in this budget because they do need to do something to replace the lost fuel revenue. And the first thing they were talking about was a road user charge. We know that they're going to be scaling back the fringe benefits tax exemptions for electric vehicles to a 25% discount. That's actually going to start from next year. And this idea of a charge could also be incremental as well. It could start off being a lower kilometre and then increasing over time.
0: Yeah.
1: But they've got to figure something out. And they can't continue to ignore it because I think a lot of people feel like they've ignored it for too long.
0: Well, it's the issue of the disparity between petrol-driven and diesel-driven engines and EVs and the government not getting enough money out of it. And it happens in other places around the world. This is nothing new. There are road user charges in the UK, in all sorts of places. So I guess it's coming. But look, don't panic.
1: No.
0: We're getting a lot of calls. People are going, what?
1: It's just one of the ways that they're coming up with what the formula is going to look like.
0: It's a think tank at the moment and nothing more at this point in time. But, yeah, you can bet something's coming. It's 11 to 8.
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0: Rumour has it. Now, a bit of 4BC Rumour File housekeeping, the $50,000 Rumour File after 7 o'clock every morning. If you're with us this morning, we've heard back from the Logan City Council about a rumour from Slick of It.
23: This is on good advice, and the good advice is from my wife.
0: Mm-hmm.
23: She has coffee with certain people who are in the Logan City Council.
0: Ooh.
23: And what I've heard is that they're getting sick and tired of people servicing their vehicles on the side of the road and in forecourts of garages or in shopping centre car parks.
1: So Logan Council have told us that council receives and responds to complaints regarding oil, grease or similar materials entering local waterways from uncontrolled vehicle servicing on roads or footpaths. Vehicles are not confiscated for these offences, they tell us, but reported incidents are investigated thoroughly. Council's priority is to prevent pollution entering the waterways and going into the environment, and those responsible for polluting the local environment can be directed to clean up contamination, or they may face fines or notices to stop the behaviour from happening again. Council has a spill cleanup equipment pack ready for use when the person responsible cannot be identified.
0: It wasn't a very warm response, but very thorough.
1: It's a thing that's clearly happening.
0: It's a thing.
1: They investigate them thoroughly. Well, how do you investigate it thoroughly? You go and see the oil on the road or going down a drain and go, yep, that's it.
0: We're following up to see if there are any numbers on how often this is happening. But while they're not confiscating vehicles, it really is a big problem, not just in Logan. As I just mentioned, it's happening in suburbs all over the city. And I think we can attribute that to the fact that it's damn expensive to get your car serviced these days. 133-882. Another rumour that we heard this week was from Redigulous.
24: This is a rumour. James Wright Park at the end of Whitlow Street at Kangaroo Point. There was a dog park put in. It had been contaminated. They had to rip it all up and put new grass down. Now they're doing it again and it is mega. It's going from April till the end of the year and it's the greatest waste of money I've ever seen in my life with Brisbane City Council. And I actually think it should be stopped.
1: Well, we do thank Ridiculous for it. We did some digging ourselves. We can half confirm and half bust this rumour. Last month, it was a story that was doing arounds a little bit, and toxicologist Professor Nick Osborne joined our Carla Binyaska after the works were originally announced to remove the toxic heavy metals from the contaminated soil.
7: It is quite normal. It's seen in cities around the world. So back in the 1800s, there was some industry going on. And in the case of Kangaroo Point, I think the Navy was in there until the 50s. There was a shipyard on the other side of the peninsula there until the 80s. In fact, Queensland's Navy used to be tie up there. So it's been going on for quite some time.
0: Yeah, so we knew it was happening, but the rumour said it was the second time that the contaminated soil needed to be dug up. Brisbane City Council told us yesterday there was only one set of works going on, but it will go on until later this year and will cost a fortune.
1: So she was right about that bit. And also, just want to be clear, it had nothing to do with the dogs.
0: If you've got a rumour for the 4BC rumour file, yeah, but
1: it had nothing to do with the dogs.
0: But dogs do make a mess.
1: No, it was to protect the dogs, because if they're going to turn it into a dog park, you couldn't have Fido down there digging around in toxic soil.
0: You're right.
1: It's all about protecting the mutts.
0: If you've got a rumour, it could be worth $50,000 to you. 133-882 with thanks to Watch Smoke Alarms. All the sport with Sam. In just a moment, it's 828 at 4BC.
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3: There's a breakdown on the Gateway Motorway southbound. It's on the left shoulder after Wynnum Road in Belmont and delays on the Gateway Motorway heading northbound from Callanvale to Mackenzie. So as well for the M1 northbound, Logan Home to Stacks Creek and Pacific Motorway inbound 8 Mile Plains to Tarragindi. Delays on the Centenary Highway inbound around Springfield and then also from Darra to Jindalee, and the Bruce Highway southbound slow to Septon Bay to Griffin. With traffic every 10 minutes, it's Olympia on 4BC.
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0: 5 to 8, Sam Leckie's here with all of the sport. Plenty coming on this weekend, mate, in Brisbane.
2: Yeah, it certainly is. Magic Round. I've got a vision for Magic Round. I'll get to that in just a moment. There's some big news coming out of the AFL world this morning, though. Probably it was a matter of when, not if, but Michael Voss has resigned as Carlton coach. Resigned, I think it's a bit of a jump before you push situation. They're 1-8. They had a tough year last year. They keep losing the same way because they can't put a full four quarters of footy together. And Michael Voss, he wasn't going to be the Carlton coach going into next year, but he's ended up pulling the plug and won't be the coach from this week forward. It looks like Josh Fraser will probably come in as the interim coach. He's got a relationship with Graham Wright, who's the CEO at Carlton. But it's a weird situation with Vossie because he's obviously a Brisbane legend, won 3 grand finals with Brisbane as a player, started his coaching career with Brisbane before moving to Carlton, the club that he supported as a kid, and then finishes his coaching career coaching against Brisbane because that was the last game on Friday night.
0: How's Sam finished? He's gone.
1: Do you think
2: finished his Carlton coaching career. Yeah. I'm not sure that he's going to want to coach at any time in the near future. But
1: do something else. Yeah.
2: But I mean, and you know, I've got to give a lot of credit to Vossie for the way that he's handled himself in the last couple of months, because not only are they not winning games on the footy field, they've also had the whole situation around Elijah Hollands and being allowed to play through a mental health episode, the investigation they're in, and sticking up for the people at the Carlton Footy Club. He has been stoic in situations that a lot of other people probably would have cracked it. Especially when he's going to press conferences where Sam McClure and Jay Clark and John Ralph are all absolutely hurling questions at him. He held his own throughout all of it. So, I mean, it's going to be sad to see. AFL's better when Michael Voss is involved, but probably for the best for the short term for him is to, no longer be part of Carlton and coaching while they're in the position they're in now.
1: And it looks like Brian Teo's found his feet.
2: He has the thing that Michael Maguire vetoed of him coaching or being part of the assistant coaching staff for the Queensland Maroons, that will now come to fruition now that he's finished up with the Broncos after disagreements with Madge. He's going to join Billy Slater's coaching staff for Origin. Teams announced on Monday after Magic Round. I still think we could do a lot better with announcing teams, especially when all the clubs and all the players are in Brisbane. We could do a Channel 9 panel with Andrew Johns and Brad Fittler, Cameron Smith or Jonathan Thurston, whoever you want to have there, the great legends that we've got, and have the teams come through live, put it on Channel 9. It would it'd be a ratings motzer for the NRL. You guys raised an interesting point earlier in the show about the future of Magic Round, particularly when it comes to expansion and where the next team's going to be. I reckon it'll be Ipswich. I think that'd be silly not to put the 20th team in Ipswich. They're working on upgrades for North Ipswich Reserve, which is the stadium out there that the Jets play at.
0: It'll be the Jets, won't it?
2: Yeah.
1: And that plays into this push to keep it here.
2: Yeah, and I know that the Premier is pushing the NRL to keep it here. I actually reckon that we could turn Magic Round into similar to what the AFL do with Gather Round, especially if you have 10 and if State of Origin, women's State of Origin stays as part of Magic Round, potentially 11 games across the weekend. You're not going to be able to play them all at Suncorp. So taking games to have a shuttle bus, take games to Redcliffe and play it at KO Stadium. Just threw my pen. I'm so excited about this idea. Take games to Ipswich, possibly the Gold Coast, I'm not sure, but turn it into a Southeast Queensland round potentially.
0: No, keep them all in Caxton Street contained and just start Magic Round Thursday night or Wednesday night if we have.
2: You're on the Farquhar's payroll.
1: Just remember we have a Premier who's a massive Cowboys fan and loves his regional areas, so it could just be that one or two games end up in Townsville.
2: Rockhampton Magic Round.
0: What do you think about that? 133-882 is the number. Coffee poll next at 4BC.
4: Marsden, Morningside, Mitchelton, Manly, 4BC is Brisbane.
5: It's 8 o'clock. Good morning. I'm Chloe Affleck. 5 Australians and a New Zealander who were on board a hantavirus-hit cruise ship have disembarked the vessel in Spain. Their repatriation flight has been delayed with the group to stay in the Netherlands for 48 hours and are expected to land in Western Australia later this week, where they'll be held to undergo extended quarantine. World Health Organization Director General Tedros Adhanom Ghebreyesus thanking those on board for their patience.
6: The passengers, you're now in good hands. We were very worried. If you stayed longer in the ship, the situation could have been difficult.
3: The opposition is calling on the Albanese government to call an election if it uses tonight's budget to break key election promises. Labor is expected to rein in the capital gains tax discount and negative gearing deductions for property investors. But in the lead-up to the last election, the Prime Minister repeatedly ruled out such changes. Nationals leader Matt Canavan argues the government can't break such a promise and get away with it.
7: This is a budget built on lies, built on an ignorance of what Australia people need right now, and what we really need, I think what the election last weekend really showed, is the Australian people want change, they're sick and tired of a government that continues to break its promises.
3: Meantime, the Bruce Highway is expected to benefit in the federal budget with more than $800 million to go towards upgrades. Additional bridges and traffic flow upgrades are among the works to be completed. Overseas, US President Donald Trump says while a ceasefire with Iran remains in place, it is unbelievably weak. Tehran delivered a counteroffer to the United States' 14-point peace plan, which includes an offer to immediately end the war on all fronts. Mr. Trump has called the proposal totally unacceptable. Speaking from the Oval Office, the president says he is now running out of patience to secure an agreement.
8: The ceasefire is on massive life support, where the doctor walks in and says, "Sir, your loved one has approximately a 1% chance of living."
3: British Prime Minister Sir Keir Starmer is fighting to save his job after a series of bad election results. Sir Keir has used a speech to vow he will prove his doubters wrong, but 70 MPs have now publicly urged him to quit or at least set out a timetable for his departure. And the Premier is engaging in high-stakes talks with rugby league bosses to secure the future of Magic Round in Queensland. There are fears the $41 million event could be snatched up by neighbouring states or even go international. Queensland holds the rights to the event until the end of 2027. To finance, one Australian dollar is buying 72.5 US cents.
34: Finance on Brisbane's 4BC. 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
3: The Maroons are plotting an ambush against the Blues on Thursday. Coach Nathan Cross is set to finalise the lineup this morning with South forward Killy Joseph and Mackenzie Wheel both clearing concussion protocols. Maroons centre Rory Owen says Cross has instilled confidence in the team heading into game two.
10: Back yourself and back your work. It's definitely like we deserve to be here and everything we're doing is right. How we played last week is right. And if we just all go in confident, we're definitely going to come out with the win.
3: Bronco Reece Walsh is under siege as the race for the Maroons fullback jersey ramps up. The strong return of Newcastle's Kalyn Ponga has given coach Billy Slater food for thought. Both star fullbacks will need to showcase their best efforts at Magic Round, serving as the final audition for Origin selection. And Carlton coach Michael Voss has resigned. His final game in charge was facing his former Lions side at the Gabba last Friday. It's 8:04. That's the latest news and sport.
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3: In Nudgee, there's a breakdown on the Gateway Motorway southbound. It's in the left shoulder just after the Nudgee Road on-ramp. And there's a breakdown in Druvale for Logan Motorway eastbound in the left shoulder just off the Gateway Motorway. Delays on the M1 northbound, Logan Home to Snacks Creek. It's slow on the Gateway Motorway northbound from Callanvale to Mackenzie. Ipswich Motorway, slow inbound, Wacol to Oxley. And delays also heading into the city on the inner city bypass from Hurston. With traffic every 10 minutes, it's Olympia on 4BC.
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3: Cloudy skies over Brisbane, reaching a top of 24 degrees in the city and on the Bayside, 25 in Ipswich. Looking ahead, showers to continue tomorrow, reaching a top of 24. Grey skies on Thursday, 23. And a rainy day on Friday, a top of 25. On Moreton Bay, south to southeasterly winds up to 20 knots, seas around 1 metre. Right now, it's 18 degrees at Wellington Point. I'm Chloe Affleck with more news at 8.30 on Brisbane's 4BC.
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0: Sophie and I would just like to say good morning and
1: good
0: happy
1: morning.
0: International Nurses Day to all of the nurses that are on their way to work this morning or maybe just clocked off and are just climbing into bed after an overnight. I think my beautiful daughter, Evie, she did an overnighter last night. Thank you to all of the nurses around the country for what you do. Julie's sent us a text, and we appreciate your text, Jules.
1: Yeah, to remind us, Julie, to take a moment to do exactly that, to thank all of our nurses. And she goes on to say, far more than you're asked to do, far more than you're paid to do. And last Tuesday, she also reminds us, was International Day of the Midwife.
0: The Midwife.
1: International Day of the Midwife and to midwives. Same as nurses, they do so much more than they're asked to and paid way less than you're worth. So thanks for the reminder, Julie, and a very good morning to all of our nurses. Thank you.
0: Do you remember, like I remember the midwife very quickly, just a quick note. When Jordan was born, I was just besotted with the my firstborn and so excited. And the midwives, I talked to them right through the whole process. And when I came back to the hospital the next day, I brought some flowers and chocolates. But I also brought some for the midwives as well. And as they were coming towards me, I said, oh, hi. I said, I just wanted to thank you very much for, yes. And they sort of double blinked at me and went, what? What are you talking about? I said, yesterday, and they went, oh, did we?
1: It's every day to them.
0: No worries. Thanks very much. And off they walked, because it's such a big moment in your life.
1: Yeah.
0: But you forget that these guys and girls are doing this work 24/7. They do a remarkable job. So we just wanted to say, a happy International Nurses Day, and we appreciate everything you do. It's 8 past 8, 4BC.
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1: We're springboarding from a conversation we started a little earlier this morning. If you were listening, you'll know what I'm talking about. If you've just jumped on, the question for the Coffee Poll today is, do you use self-service checkout? We're talking about Coles, Woolies, Aldi, Kmart, Target, everywhere, IKEA. They're everywhere now, the self-service checkout.
0: Mm. Yeah, it all started from this post that we saw on social media. Somebody rather annoyed with the self-service checkouts, which Sophie so eloquently brought to life earlier on the show with her acting skills. Take a listen.
1: You are heading towards almost exclusively self-checkout now. The lady checking receipts at the exit was stopping everyone. I didn't choose to participate in that nonsense. I'd already filled my shopping trolley, emptied my trolley, scanned my items, refilled my trolley. So I just skipped that next exit line and I left. You don't pay me to scan my own shopping and you don't give me staff discount for working for you.
0: It's so true in a lot of ways. That was a very angry Facebook post posted anonymously.
1: There's lots of caps.
0: Repeating, there are a lot of caps there. But look, I understand the rage. And service is a thing of the past, isn't it? Human interaction is a thing of the past in so many experiences that we have across the day.
1: What I get about that rage is the idea that you've stolen something.
0: Yes.
1: Like if what she, what this person is getting at with that post and what I understand because I use the self-checkout myself is this idea that you want me to scan my items and pay for the items and do all of that so you don't have to have someone to serve me.
0: Yeah.
1: But then you want to make me feel like I'm being watched like a hawk. And you want to check what I'm buying as I walk out because you think I'm going to steal something. If you're so concerned about shoplifting, then you should be the one that employs somebody to make sure I'm not stealing something.
0: Yeah.
1: That's the bit that I don't like. You know when sometimes you're scanning stuff and then it beeps because it doesn't register it?
0: Yeah.
1: And they come over and they look back at the video and they look inside your bag?
0: Yes.
1: And I always go, oh, I already scanned that. Like, or I didn't realize I didn't scan. Because the whole idea is to make you feel like you're the criminal at that point.
0: But I think what we need to remember, and I'm just playing devil's advocate here, is that so many people steal grocery items.
1: Especially
0: and
1: now.
0: Whether it's through desperation or boredom or weirdness, there's a lot of stuff gets stolen. So you can understand and appreciate the enormous amount of stress that those people are under who stand in those areas. But I've got another one for you. I don't like to use the self-serve checkout because when I go to the supermarket, I'm normally on a big shop and there's no room to put anything. You know, I think they're set up.
1: You need to shop with me. I Tetris that trolley.
0: Yeah, but they're set up for people who are buying half a dozen items or whatever. You know, there's not much room to put any baggage or. Why are you looking at me funny?
1: Because I successfully do large grocery shops.
0: I would much rather get on the big black conveyor belt with somebody who's there and just, you know, whether I have to line up for a while.
1: Here's the reason why I like it. Mm-hmm. Because when I do a bigger shop, I can pack my bags the way I like to unpack my groceries when I get home. That's the thing that I like about self-checkout.
0: Yeah.
1: If the person, because I get very distressed about the way they are shoving stuff into my bags as it comes through.
0: Your OCD-ness really starts to shine through.
1: Well, you know, it's like, please don't put my strawberries at the bottom and then throw the bag of potatoes on top. Now, not that that happens much anymore because most of, but I've had some doozies. I've had some, you know, where it's just like you want to say to them, the cold bag is for the cold things.
0: Yeah.
1: You don't need to put.
0: Most of them know that though, don't they? Lynn's on the line from Gympie. Hello, Lynn. Good. Self-serve checkouts, do you use them?
11: Never.
0: You never? You would rather wait until your ice cream was melted to have somebody serve you, would you?
11: I will wait. And if they don't have a checkout that's staffed, I ask them very politely to please open one. Or I'll walk out and leave them my big trolley full of groceries. I don't get the staff discount. I don't work for the company. They don't pay me.
0: Yeah.
1: Lynn, were you the one that posted the social media post? Was that you?
0: That's a beauty, Lynn.
11: I have no idea.
0: No.
11: I don't go onto Facebook.
1: Well,
11: I think that's in it.
0: No.
11: But anyway, that's below us.
0: I
11: do not think we should be using self-checkouts. I think we're taking away jobs from the future. We are taking away young high school students' positions where they learn and get experience and life skills.
0: Agree.
11: And learn communication. And by using self-checkouts and packing it yourself, you are not getting paid for that. That's an insult. And I do take my bags with me and I do help them pack it the way I want it packed because I've been in that job. I've been a checkout controller. I know what it's like working on the checkout, so I understand it can be very frustrating and annoying and time-consuming. But we're taking away the dignity of people's livelihoods and they're getting less and less hours. And, you know, for them to say, oh, there's this, you know, I say, excuse me, if you want me to go into to shop at your store, you please provide me with a checkout.
0: Righto, Lynn.
1: Good on you, Lynn.
0: Great to talk to you.
1: She is a definite no. The coffee poll question today. Do you use self-serve checkout? You can call us 133-882, text 0499-880-882. We'll get to some more of your feedback after the break.
0: Yeah, 14 after 8 now, 4BC.
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3: In Belmont, there's a breakdown on the Gateway Motorway southbound in the left shoulder just after Wynnum Road. It's heavy on the M1 northbound from Logan Home to Snacks Creek and the Pacific Motorway inbound 8 Mile Plains to Tarragindi. Delays also through Wollongabba. It's heavy on the inner city bypass in both directions around Roma Street and delays on the Bruce Highway southbound from Deception Bay down to Mango Hill and Gympie Road southbound through Castledine and Chermside. With traffic every 10 minutes, it's Olympia on 4BC.
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2: Beautiful morning so far. 18 degrees at Browns Plains, heading for a top of 24. Some rain about, though, today. And for the next 3 days, tops around 24, 23 Thursday and 25 on Friday. 17 after 8. We're asking this question this morning, Sophie. Do you use self-serve checkouts? I kind of do if I have to, but I'd prefer not to. The one question I'd ask, though, are people prepared to pay more money for their grocery items?
3: How much more do you want us to pay?
2: Well, to have people employed.
3: No, that to me doesn't make sense because they had to pay for the technology and the surveillance of that technology anyway. So I don't know whether or not there's a cost. I don't see the cost benefit. I think I'd love to get a better understanding as to why they went down the path. You want to take people out of the equation always. This is the whole thing with technology. Yeah. It takes people out of the mix. And in that process, though, what you do to the consumer is make us feel worthless.
2: I never know whether I'm paying for the right tomato. It's very confusing. Debbie's on the line from Capalaba. Hello, Debbie. You hate self-service.
4: I do. I refuse to go through them. And I'm vision impaired. I have a support worker when I do go shopping, and I refuse to allow them to do somebody else's job.
3: Yeah, a lot of people feel that way, Debbie, about protecting the jobs of the people who have been replaced by the self-service checkout. Mary's on the line from Brackenridge. How do you feel about it?
5: I'm the same as everybody else. I refuse to use them. Mm. And the issue is we pay enough for our groceries. We shouldn't have to then, you know, go and do their job for them. And plus, like, that's quite heavy work by the time you unload them, reload them and do everything like that. So, no, definitely not. I do the same as the lady previously. I will ask if there's no one open, I will ask. And they usually do. They usually will open one for you.
2: Good on you, Mary. Ben's on the line from Yarrabilba. Hello, Ben. What do you think?
6: Yeah, g'day, guys. I've got a couple of points, and the first one I'd like to sort of say is that I know a lot of people like saying that, you know, we don't work for the supermarkets, we shouldn't have to pack our own groceries, but the thing that I think people are forgetting is that they're providing a convenience to us to not have to stand in line when the supermarket is busy. So it's not a, we want you to do the work so we should pay you. It's a, if you'd like to use it, it's there for your convenience. And the second point, I know a lot of people say that we're taking jobs away from people, but there's something that a lot of people are missing. The people that would have normally been at those registers are actually fulfilling the click and collect orders. Mm. So they're actually away from the registers. They're now packing all the orders for all the people ordering online and then delivering it to their car. So they're actually just serving the customers not at the register but at their car booth. So we haven't taken jobs away. They're just redistributing the workforce where the business demands exist.
3: That is a good point that you reminded us of, Ben, and we've all seen those people who walk around the trolley doing other people's shoppings because now nobody wants to do that either. Take the convenience out of it completely. I'll just click online and have somebody deliver it to my door.
2: What a lazy bunch of sods we've turned out to be. 21 past 8 now at 4BC.
1: Time to find out what's happening on 4BC Mornings.
2: Do you use the self-checkout, Jase?
7: I do, because I'm normally in a hurry and I just go and grab some stuff and try and get out of there as quickly as possible.
3: But do you do big grocery shops, though, or does that mainly fall to...
7: Well, that's sexist.
3: No, but I mean...
7: I like to go, but I'm not allowed to go.
3: Well...
7: Because I fill it up. I fill up the trolley with stuff that's not required.
3: So what I'm getting at is, you just generally do a few bits. Can you pick up some milk and some blood? You're not doing the full...
7: Plus also for the cafes. Right. So I might need to go and get some, I don't know. Just,
3: oat milk.
7: Yeah, or, you know, spinach leaves or something. I don't know. Just go and grab them. Yeah. But I try to go as quick as possible. I have no issues at Coles, but Woolworths think I'm a thief. And every time I cop the same...
2: Do you?
7: Uninterested 16-year-old kid. I go, listen, I'm not stealing anything. She's like, yeah, whatever, old man. And then just doesn't even check. But Woolworths think I'm stealing crap all the time. And it upsets me.
3: Isn't it? It feels like it's a win if you manage to get through it without it going off and stopping halfway, which defeats the purpose of the convenience and the time.
7: You know what? I also just can't stand supermarkets. I always try and go to IGA. And again, I know IGA can be a little bit dearer, but you know, their specials are pretty cheap. In fact, comparable.

0: helpful with the supermarket sometimes cheap, and I try and go to that local independent supermarket.
1: Yeah.
0: Not because I'm rich or anything. I just try and
1: support local businesses.
0: I really do, and I think it's important to do that.
1: Now, it's budget day. You must be thrilled. You must be just chomping at the bit.
0: I'm like
1: excited.
0: A kid at
2: a
0: candy
2: bar. You're a bit flat. Are you okay?
0: No. Well, actually, thank you for asking, Saif. Well, you've constantly bullied me all morning in the corridors. But apart from that, I'm actually scared you-know-whatless today.
1: Why?
0: Because I've got to go and have an MRI, and I'm incredibly
2: Is
0: nervous
2: that what's
0: talking
2: going on?
0: About it.
2: Of
0: yeah.
2: what part of your body?
0: My back.
2: Oh, because your back's been playing up.
0: Yeah, I've got to have an operation. Yeah. So they're going to try and work out where. But the thing is, I've got this massive head, and it just doesn't go well with MRI. Like, I get stuck.
1: You get stuck in the MRI machine.
0: Oh, because it's so bloody small.
1: Oh, do you get claustrophobic in there?
0: Yeah, I do. I never used to, but I think as I get older, I'm becoming...
2: They're much better now. They'll give you some music to listen to.
0: And that's part of the problem.
2: What, you don't... Well, they go,
1: he wants to dance.
0: That's right, not allowed to. No, they'll go, what do you want to hear? I go, I don't know. I don't want to be here. Like, I'll whinge the whole, we'll give you some Valium. And I go, I don't want Valium. I just don't want it. Like, and they go, all right, we'll put some music. I go, anything but Taylor Swift.
2: You need to reframe all of this. How lucky are you to live at a time when you can go and have a test like that to figure out what's going on?
0: I know.
2: You need to rethink it all.
0: But I'm shaking.
2: What about an eye mask? What about... Get Chloe to give you some of that lovely essential oil. A little sniff of that.
1: I don't think you can wear an eye mask in an MRI.
2: Yeah, I think you can.
0: And I'm worried about
2: his head. He's of his back.
0: But you know how bad it is? The thing's sitting right on my
1: nose. Is this on the show today, by the way? Or
0: well, what do people fear?
1: Yeah, no, it's terrible, mate. I hope it goes okay.
0: I'm frightened. The last one I had went for an hour.
1: Yeah.
0: And it was
1: all that clicking and...
0: Oh,
1: thumping
0: and that crap music.
1: Mm.
0: So I got that today, but also Rive McManus coming on the program today. Of course, he's here for the Brisbane Comedy Festival. And we're doing buzzwords, the budget buzzwords. What are we going to hear a lot?
1: Great.
0: Like the Strait of Hormuz. I never even heard of it a month ago.
2: Mm.
0: And now all of a sudden that's going to be a performing part
2: of
0: the
2: budget. How many times will we hear intergenerational?
0: Oh, of course.
2: There'll be intergenerational. There'll be...
0: Iran?
2: Yeah.
0: That'll be mentioned a lot.
2: They're responsible.
0: Fiscal.
2: Ambitious.
0: Yes. What's that other one that Susan used?
2: Ambitious.
0: No, there's another one. There's another one she used to throw. I forget what it was.
2: What was the one? There'll be a bit of alliteration. A bit of alliteration.
0: There will be. Look, it's going to be boring, but I'll watch it.
2: How many times will he say, we understand?
0: Yeah.
2: I understand or we understand?
0: There'll be that. And also references to 18 months ago.
2: And how much are we blaming on the previous government still?
0: Oh, well, this is the fifth budget. I reckon at least a half a dozen times. So it's going to be – that's all I'm looking for. I heard Phil overnight on 4BC this morning say that people were doing drinking games. But I just want to know what the buzzword
1: is. Oh, so they hear a word and then they go to skull.
2: Or like a bingo card. Funny.
1: That'd be good to come up with, do something like that today.
0: So we'll talk about that.
1: Right. When's your MRI, by the way?
0: 4:40.
1: Oh, it's on today.
0: Yeah.
1: Right. Oh, okay.
0: Seriously, guys, I'm not even playing up to this.
1: I get it.
0: I'm feeling sick in the stomach about it.
1: All right. Well, we wish you the best. Can you take a recorder with you and just talk us through it?
2: Maybe
0: get
2: you
0: sucked
2: should do
0: into
2: that.
0: The machine if I do that.
2: Yeah, you can't take your phone in there.
0: But also, it's cost me $165 out of pocket as well.
2: Is that all?
1: He's having a tough day.
2: I had to go to the dentist yesterday because I had a little chip off a tooth.
1: Yeah.
2: And I did have that moment where I thought, why do I pay for private health insurance?
0: Righto. Good thought.
1: Topic for another day. 26 after right
2: it
1: now.
2: It cost me $160 more than his MRI.
3: 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Got something you want to say? You're in the right place. 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
4: There's a breakdown on the inner city bypass heading outbound in Hurston and delays are back along Hale Street. It's also heavy inbound from the RNA tunnel right onto Hale and Countess Streets into the city. Delays on Coronation Drive inbound from Toowong to North Quay and the M1 slow northbound Logan Home to Slacks Creek. Delays also for the Ipswich motorway inbound from Waco to Oxley and slow on the Bruce Highway southbound North Lakes to Mango Hill. With traffic every 10 minutes, it's Olympia on 4BC.
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4: It's 8:30. Good morning. I'm Chloe Affleck. The Albanese government is preparing to hand down one of the most consequential budgets in many years. The nation's finances remain deep in debt and deficit following the COVID years and ongoing global uncertainty. Labor is expected to rein in various incentives given to property investors and overhaul the National Disability Insurance Scheme. Arriving at Parliament House, Treasurer Jim Chalmers maintains his fifth budget will be ambitious and responsible.
11: This budget makes a number of difficult decisions in the near term and in the longer term to get our budget into better nick, to reform our tax system and to deal with some of these issues which have been left unattended for too long.
4: The repatriation flight for five Australians and a New Zealander who were on board a hantavirus-infected cruise ship has been delayed. The group will quarantine in the Netherlands for 48 hours before heading to Perth by the end of the week to undergo quarantine. All remaining passengers on board the cruise ship have now been evacuated from Tenerife in the Canary Islands. Local business owner Andrew Knight has told Today there was a lot of fear among locals about letting the ship dock on the island.
12: All of those nightmares from COVID were resurfacing and people's concern with people being put off coming to the island's reputation as a holiday destination.
4: A manhunt is underway following a robbery in Hervey Bay earlier this morning. The Courier Mail reports the thieves held up an armour guard van before fleeing with a significant amount of cash. A crime scene has been declared at a shopping centre where the incident occurred. The future of Magic Round in Queensland could be under threat, with rival states and even nations putting forward their interest to host. There are reports of $8 to $10 million a year bids from New South Wales, South Australia, Western Australia and New Zealand. Queensland's contract is set to expire next year, with the Premier meeting with ARL bosses to lock in a new deal. New data shows people working from home are frequently missing out on promotion and pay rise opportunities. Gabriel Hodson explains.
13: A survey by recruitment firm Robert Half has revealed a proximity premium in many workplaces where being physically near the boss could boost your career and pay packet. The findings show 68% of Australian companies have adjusted employee salaries in the last 2 years based on how often staff are in the office. News Corp says 69% also have modified bonus structures to favour people who don't work from home at all. Gabriel Hodson reporting.
4: And the Big Pineapple will undergo a major makeover. The owners of the Sunshine Coast Institution unveiling plans for a new microbrewery, sports bar and retail hub on the site. To finance, one Australian dollar is buying 72.5 US cents.
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4: Dumped Manly coach Anthony Seibold says he's pleased to see the Sea Eagles doing well under interim coach Kieran Foran. The side has only lost one game since Seibold was axed. He says he was surprised the move was made so early in the season, but he's told Channel 7 in some ways he's glad he wasn't drawn out saga.
14: I do have to say this, like rather than a long, slow death, I actually respect that. It was a quick kill in many respects because it is really difficult for you to be in the gun for so long. So.
4: The Sea Eagles take on the Tigers on Saturday, followed by the Roosters-Cowboys showdown. Penrith is adamant they won't be taking the winless Dragons lightly in NRL action. Magic Round wraps up on Sunday with a battle between first and last on the ladder. It's 26-9. That's the latest news and sport.
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4: There's a crash on Mount Gravatt Capalabar Road eastbound just before the Gateway Motorway in Wishart and delays it back to Ham Road. That breakdown is now cleared from the inner city bypass outbound in Hurston, but we are still seeing delays back along Hale Street. It's also heavy inbound from the R&A Tunnel onto Hale and Countess Streets heading into the city. Delays on the M1 northbound in Slacks Creek and slow for the Bruce Highway southbound from Deception Bay down to Griffin. With traffic every 10 minutes, it's Olympia on 4BC.
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4: Cloudy skies with a few showers around Brisbane today, reaching a top of 24 degrees in the city and on the Bayside, 25 in Ipswich. Looking ahead, showers to continue tomorrow, reaching a top of 24, grey skies on Thursday, 23, and a rainy day on Friday, a top of 25. On Moreton Bay, south to southeasterly winds up to 20 knots, seas around 1 metre. Right now, it's 20 degrees at Redcliffe. I'm Chloe Affleck with more news at 9 on your newsleader. Brisbane's 4BC.
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1: 23 to 9, plenty going on for Magic Round this weekend. There's something going on in the King George Square.
2: There's a huge hub that's been set up. There's going to be screens and stuff for the kids and lots of activities. And Caxton Street, of course, will be closed. There'll be things that'll be happening there through the games. And on Friday morning, if you're out and about, particularly early and right through the day and into the afternoon, keep an eye out in the city for a massive group of some familiar faces who on Friday, as part of Magic Round, are doing a fundraising walk.
1: Oh, that's a good idea, isn't it? Where are they going? They're doing 50 kilometres, I think, in the name of mental health. It's going to finish at Suncorp Stadium, just ahead of the opening match of Magic Round. That's good timing, figuring that out, between the Sharks and the Bulldogs. And joining us on Breakfast now is the founder of Embrace, the Magic Walk, Luke Alexander. Hello, Luke. Thanks for joining us, mate.
19: Hello, guys. Thank you for having me on.
2: Absolute pleasure, Luke. You reached out to me a little while ago when you were starting to pull all of this together. Tell us about the idea for the Embrace the Magic Walk tomorrow.
19: Yeah, so essentially it's just about getting some amazing people on board to walk 50 kilometres and aligning it with Magic Round. Obviously, it's an incredible weekend of rugby league and it's a mental health. So it's a cause that unfortunately affects a lot of people. And Embrace is built basically to fund free mental health services for those that can't afford it. Obviously, those services to access can be quite expensive. So, that's essentially why we've created Embrace.
1: You've got some stars lining up, mate. Who's going to attend?
19: Mate, we've got guys like Lottie Dakiri, Michael Hagan, Ryan Girdler, Jeff Horn. The list goes on. So we've got about 50 to 60 walking the whole 50 kilometres and then some cameo appearances along the way.
2: Few people just popping in and out, others doing whatever they can to support you. You talk about how many people need the support when it comes to mental health, Luke, and that for a lot of people it's impossible to find. You've promised that all the money raised is going to go to do exactly that, provide those free mental health services for the 2 million odd Australians who need it.
19: That's right. Yeah, the way that, rates of anxiety, trauma, depression, they continue to rise. So, we're in a position, we're very fortunate to be able to say that every single dollar raised from Embrace is going to fund that.
1: You sound like a young...
19: Yeah, very proud of it.
1: You sound like a young fellow. And tell us a little bit about Embrace and how it came to be.
19: Yeah, so we're actually based in Newcastle, but we're national. So we're looking to create more fundraisers, not just in Brisbane, Melbourne, everywhere we can, basically. So I do a lot of walks previously before Embrace with the NRL Beanies for Brain Cancer Round. And we've raised over $1 million over the last 2 years.
1: Doing wow. It.
19: And so Embrace sort of reached out to me and we created that together, the CEO there. And so we're only a year in, but in the last 12 months, we've already funded over $100,000 worth of services for people. So,
2: to get 50Ks in before the first game, you're starting nice and early. Where is the walk kicking off? How can people keep an eye out for you? Because you are doing a bit of a loop-de-loop through the city.
19: We are, yeah. So we're kicking off at about 5:30 a.m. in the morning, so bright and early Friday, at Hercules Street Park in Hamilton. And basically we're doing two loops. So we walk around Brisbane, past the river, Howard Smith Wharves, and we end up at City Botanic Gardens, and then we loop back, and then the second loop we obviously veer off to Suncorp for the opening game of Magic Round.
1: See, in the old days it used to be a pub crawl. These days it's a healthy walk. And how good, mate, look, how good is Magic Round? You must be just so stoked to be in town for it.
19: Mate, it's awesome, mate. I've been a couple of times, and the vibe, just the whole city, all the different rugby league jerseys, everyone comes together. It's an incredible vibe. And, to be able to throw in something a bit more serious with the mental health stuff to create that awareness, not just the funds, I think it's really important.
2: Well, it's really easy for everyone to find online, Luke. Most of us that are participating have set ourselves up through you with an opportunity for people, if they have a spare moment and a couple of dollars spare, to consider donating to this great initiative coinciding this weekend with Magic Round. The walk is happening on Friday. All of these past NRL, NRLW players and familiar faces coming together to walk for mental health. Good on you and a great initiative. Happy to be a part of it.
19: Thank you so much. Yeah, thank you for supporting it, guys. And, we'll see you on Friday morning.
1: Enjoy the weekend. Thanks, Luke. It's 18 to 9 now at 4BC.
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4: There's a crash on Mount Gravatt Catalabar Road eastbound just before the Gateway Motorway in Wishart, and delays are slow back to Newnham Road. That breakdown is cleared from the Intercity Bypass heading outbound. There are delays, though, heading inbound from the R&A Tunnel onto Hale Street and also onto Countess Street. Delays on the M1 northbound in Slacks Creek and Centenary Highway inbound delays from Richlands to Jindalee and the Bruce Highway southbound from North Lakes to Mango Hill. With traffic every 10 minutes, it's Olympia on 4BC.
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1: Quarter to nine, a good-looking day at the moment, 18 degrees, heading for a top of 24 in the River City today as we head towards Magic Round. At Wednesday, 24 degrees, partly cloudy. The Women's State of Origin game will be Thursday night, Suncorp Stadium. High chance of showers and some light winds. And then as we start Magic Round Friday at Suncorp, 25 degrees, partly cloudy, medium chance of showers and some light winds. The 4BC coffee poll. Do you use self-serve checkouts at supermarkets? Gee, it's a contentious. I cannot believe how many calls we've received over this.
2: Well, not happy, Jan. 61% of people who have responded said no, they don't. 39% said yes, they do. Val in Beachmere, for example, says, love you guys. Thanks, Val. Love you too. I hate using self-serve, but my hubby insists on it. She says every time we do, though, he usually stuffs something up and then we can't proceed to the payment step,
1: yep,
2: which then needs to get assistance from a staff member, along with the fact that we don't get paid to do it. It takes jobs from people and the cost of installing that equipment and the surveillance, etc. What's the point? She says it's nonsensical.
1: Yeah, so there you go. 133-882 is the number if you'd like to stake your claim. Talking about Woolies, a Woolies worker who was told to cover up his plumber's crack.
2: It's a bad rap for plumbers. Everyone's got one.
1: He's had a claim for unfair dismissal thrown out.
2: The Fair Work Commission deputy president had to go to the Victorian man in the process, berating him for wasting everyone's time.
1: Yeah, he said that he was told by a co-worker during a casual shift in rude terms to cover up his so-called plumber's crack. Now, I might say that some people have quite a high...
2: Dean tried to justify this by saying some people have a high
1: issue.
2: I said it's not about that. it's usually because you've lost your glutes, so there's no butt to hold up your pants.
1: So this bloke, he lodged an unfair dismissal case, but the interesting thing about this was there was one problem. He was never let go by Woolies.
2: So he was never unfairly dismissed?
1: No, he kept working for a few extra shifts, felt that he was being bullied, I suppose, didn't turn up for shifts out of the blue. And this was his fifth unfair dismissal application in 2 years.
2: He's really working on a dismissal notice, isn't he? He's really trying to get unfairly dismissed and it just doesn't seem to be working for him.
1: Yeah, but look, the plumber's crack thing's it's a tricky one for some men.
2: Why is it called a plumber's crack? Is it because plumbers notoriously would have to bend over?
1: Yeah, plumbers would be on their hands and knees or they would be, you know.
2: I've seen plenty of them and they haven't all been on plumbers, let me just say.
1: But I do believe that some people's posteriors start at a higher place on their back than others.
2: That is absolute bumpkins.
1: You think that's an? I think that's an.
2: No, what happens?
1: Anatomical fact.
2: No, men as they get older tend to lose the muscle in their rear end, and that's what holds up your pants.
1: Mm.
2: And so then you're exposed to the world.
1: Well, when you start to look like a light bulb, you're right. The plumber's crack tends to. I don't know.
2: Have you ever been a kid? Because you wanted to justify a high crack.
1: I think it's a thing.
2: We have people listening to us who would understand anatomy more than I do, who'll be able to say that that's not a thing.
1: I just wonder if it's a thing.
2: It's not a thing.
1: Have you been? You know, are you constantly berated by your other half about pulling your pants up? 1-3-8-82 is the number.
2: You need a tighter belt. It's higher pants. The crack isn't the problem.
0: You need
2: pants
0: a waist.
2: Are the problem.
1: 13-9.
2: You're going to have to make sure your pants are well up if you're going to do some dancing at the Panieri Festival.
1: Plate smashing.
2: We have a 4-person pass to give away, plus a $100 voucher for the Panieri Greek Festival. It's an anniversary year this year. It's exciting. They're celebrating 50 years of the Panieri Greek Festival. It happens May 23 and 24 at Musgrave Park. If you would like to be there to celebrate with Greek food and dancing and music and fun and grape stomping, give us a call now on 1-3-3-8-82. We're taking caller number 11. Or maybe 11 we should take one.
1: Here we go. Hey. What we say, 11 to 9.
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4: In Wishart, there's a crash on Mount Gravatt Capalabar Road eastbound just before the Gateway Motorway with delays reaching back to Newnham Road. Slow for the M1 northbound in Slacks Creek and delays on the Pacific Motorway inbound through Tarragindi and also in Wollongabba, then onto the Captain Cook Bridge. Delays still for the Centenary Highway inbound from Richlands to Jindalee. Moggle Road's heavy inbound in Kenmore, also in Indooroopilly, and the Intercity Bypass inbound delays from Hurston. With traffic every 10 minutes, it's Olympia on 4BC.
5: Mornings. Barnaby Joyce, one of the soon-to-be two One Nation MPs in the House of Reps.
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1: 4BC Breakfast, Jason Matthews coming up. He's got a tough day ahead of him, poor old Jace. He's got the budget to deal with and
2: his MRI.
1: Having an MRI.
2: We had one of our listeners suggested he should listen to the Rabbitohs song while he's having his MRI this afternoon.
1: Yeah. Anyway, he'll be fine. He's got some issues with his back. He's totally fine. We're talking. Yes, go, Soph.
2: Can I say Ruth has won from Redcliffe?
1: Oh, yes, of course.
2: Okay, so the Panieri tickets have gone to Ruth in Redcliffe, the four-person Panieri pass and a $100 voucher to spend while they're there enjoying it. 50 years of the Panieri Greek Festival happening on the 23rd and 24th of May at Musgrave Park. You can get your tickets by going to panieri.com. You and I are going to be there on the Sunday afternoon on the 24th.
1: Got that music, Rebs?
2: For the grape stomping. But we're not actually, I don't think we're stomping.
1: Well, I hope not.
2: No, we're going to be...
1: Because with my plumber's crack... There might be some sort of hygiene issue.
2: We're going to be emceeing the grape stomping as it happens.
1: We're emceeing
2: Sunday afternoon,
1: and as this, they're going to play Zorba the Greek, and as this quickens up,
2: there'll
1: be more grapes being turned into wine,
2: and you'll be tightening up your belt.
1: It'll be fantastic. So there you go. I'm looking forward to Panieri. I haven't been for a couple of years. One of the great things about Panieri,
2: honey puffs.
1: Well, yeah, they are good. But when you see all that souvlaki being cooked over the coals, and
2: that's
1: those
2: what I made you for dinner when you came over.
1: Yeah, you did it beautiful. But the guys and girls that do it obviously do it all the time, and they're just like they're constant movement. It's well worth going to. One of the great events here in Brisbane.
2: More tickets to give away to Panieri tomorrow.
1: We better turn that bouzouki down.
2: We just had a look at social media. We saw a post that came from Oxley that says, does anyone know what's being filmed in Sherwood today? Laurel Avenue's closed off their film trucks and so on in the neighbouring streets. Does anyone know?
1: Ooh.
2: Well, we know what's going on because there are films being shot in Brisbane at the moment, and it's likely, I would say, that it is the Jake Gyllenhaal, Kevin Costner movie that they're filming. Laurel Avenue is just so picturesque. It's beautiful.
1: Well, yeah.
2: Picturesque, of course.
1: Well, there you go. You might get a...
2: If anyone's around that area itself. And you can see any little signs that are red that say like crew or... if they're red and white, then you'll know that it's this movie called Honeymoon with Harry. Kevin Costner plays Harry.
1: Okay.
2: And it sounds like it's a bit of a comedy because it's being directed by the guy who did a movie called Crazy Stupid Love, Steve Carell.
1: He's certainly getting a good introduction into life in southeast Queensland and particularly Brisbane, isn't it? Because he's been here for some time now.
2: He has, and he went to the AFL last week. I just wonder whether or not they've managed to wrangle him into a Magic Round game over the weekend.
1: Well, I hope so. I hope that he's not going to leave here thinking that football's the AFL. As much as I love the Lions,
2: there's room for love in your
1: and
2: heart
1: the AFL,
2: for everyone.
1: It's very hard for somebody from another country to come here, watch one game, and understand what's going on.
2: You don't know. He could be a mad keen AFL fan.
1: Well, he might be now. You're right. I might have that wrong, but certainly I think it'd be great to get him to Magic Round this weekend if somebody can do that. Hey, very quickly, while we're talking about icons of Queensland, Queensland's giant roadside pineapple is about to give us a seriously juicy upgrade.
2: Yeah, you might have heard this in the news headlines.
1: Yeah, the iconically heritage-listed big pineapple on the Sunshine Coast. A $10 million makeover, Sophie. That's a lot of...
2: Do you know, it's one of my favourite childhood memories.
1: Is it?
2: The nostalgia of going to the big pineapple. I thought
1: Nutmobile.
2: It was so big when you'd climb up inside it or you'd, get on the little train and it'd take you past the pineapples and then down past the macadamias and then you'd come back and you'd have an ice cream in a pineapple. I thought it was so fancy.
1: It was great. And they used to make those parfaits. You remember the parfait, the pineapple parfait in the glass? Anyway, there are some plans there now for a family-friendly microbrewery. I don't know that a microbrewery is ever completely family-friendly. It's more for the adults. Sports bar, cafes, retail spaces, and an upgraded event facility. I think this is great for the Sunshine Coast.
2: The owner says the goal is to preserve the nostalgia that I just talked about of the big pineapple for so many of us that grew up in Queensland, but also to spruce it up so there's new reasons for people to stop in. Did you know how long it takes for a pineapple to grow? A long time.
1: Really?
2: Yeah. They did a smaller facelift to it a little while ago and they repainted it and they sort of spruced up the train ride. But it looks like now they're saying, we've got a reason to turn this into a real tourist attraction again like it was once before, and maybe by doing this it'll become a must-stop destination for tourists and for us to be going and have a looking at it local, as locals.
1: You know, when we hark back to when we were young, when we were kids, you and I were kids, and you talk about the big pineapple.
2: I thought it was huge.
1: Well, you know, this is the funny thing about life in the old days. You know, we think that everything was better in the old days, and perhaps it was, but I think it was probably one of the only tourism attractions in southeast Queensland back in the early 1980s. Would have been something like the Big Pineapple,
2: and it was a big deal. Like we're going to go to the Big Pineapple. It was like a day event. You're driving to Nambour.
1: Yeah, we're going to ride the Nutmobile. We're going to get on this fiberglass tub, which looks like a macadamia nut towed by a tractor for like 100 metres is all it did.
2: Yep.
1: It went around the bottom of the farm. We were so thrilled with that. And then guess what, kids? We're going to have a parfait.
2: And then go home.
1: And you were happy with that.
2: And then I remember when then the Deer Sanctuary opened, and that was like even a bigger day out.
1: Forest Glen Deer Sanctuary.
2: You'd do the Big Pineapple, and if you're lucky, you'd go and see the deers as well.
1: Let's go and look at some imported animals, kids. When you think of it, do you remember the big cow?
2: No.
1: Oh, the big cow was further up the road on the way to Gympie. The big cow was on the left-hand side. There were so many things. And, of course, the big gun and the big orange, if you're heading to Toowoomba, well, they're still there. There are a lot of big things.
2: Yeah, we love our big things.
1: There you go. Now, we'll probably – let's get into a bit of that tomorrow. Mm. Before we go, Phil says, with regard to the plumber's crack issue, this is why firemen wear braces.
2: Thank you, Phil.
1: Thank you very much.
2: I don't know if they'd believe that. But
1: And there are a couple more texts, but I just don't – know that I can read any of them.
2: All right, let's
1: Graham
2: have a look.
1: Says, hi, gang. I can see where you park your bike.
2: Thank you. Let's have a look at what we've learnt today.
1: On the show.
2: I don't know why a man who lives in an apartment has 7 barbecues, but today we learnt that Dean Miller has 7 barbecues and that one of our listeners, Dan, has 8 and is angling for a 9th barbecue.
1: I hear you, brother. Sophie's bike is called Julia.
2: Yeah.
1: After Australia's first female Prime Minister's catchy phrase.
7: Moving forward.
2: Yeah. It was all about moving forward. Was that what Julia was doing with me, taking me forward, moving forward?
1: And the 4BC coffee poll, do you use self-serve checkouts? Wow. 61% of people said no, they don't. 39% of people saying yes, they do.
2: We'll pop it up on our social media so you can vote there as well. And tomorrow morning we'll be back at 5:30. There's nothing we would love more than to have your company again then.
1: See you for hump day. Jason Matthews standing by. Have a terrific Tuesday. See you then.
8: Tanamera, Slacks Creek, Kamira, 4BC is Brisbane.
10: It's 9 o'clock. Good morning. I'm Chloe Affleck. Two crime scenes have been established following an armed robbery in Harvey Bay this morning. Officers were called to an Eli Waters shopping centre around 6:30 following reports a man was threatening the security officer with a firearm. It's understood the security officer fired a shot before the other man fled in a vehicle with a significant amount of cash. No one was physically injured, with the suspect now in custody. The Albanese government is preparing to hand down its 5th budget, but the opposition argues it'll be littered with broken election promises. Federal politics editor Michael Packie.
11: Treasurer Jim Chalmers has arrived at Parliament House this morning ahead of his budget later tonight, which he promises will be ambitious and responsible.
12: There will be more than the usual amount of savings and more than the usual amount of reform.
11: The government is expected to make housing the centrepiece of its blueprint, but it'll break election promises in the process. Labor will rein in the capital gains tax discount and negative gearing deductions in a bid to lift property supply. But the opposition's Jane Hume argues these changes will hurt aspiration.
13: If you tax something more, you get less of it.
11: Dr. Chalmers says the budget will also deal with fuel security, productivity and inflation challenges. Michael Packie, Canberra.
10: Frontline health workers are protesting outside Queensland Parliament, demanding the government deliver on a broken promise. While a 3.5% wage increase was agreed upon late last year, it remains stalled in arbitration, possibly until 2028. Together Union Secretary Alex Scott says workers are struggling because the government won't honour the deal.
3: Given that he won't meet with us, we're now going to where he is to try and make sure that we can expose his weasel words in relation to the health system and the cost of living crisis our members are facing because of his refusal to abide by the deal he made last year for a pay increase.
10: Five Australians and a New Zealander who were on board a hantavirus-hit cruise ship are preparing to travel to Western Australia. Their repatriation flight has been delayed, with the group to stay in the Netherlands for 48 hours. They'll be held in a quarantine facility once they arrive in Perth later this week. And a new study has found working from home could be leading to lower pay and fewer promotional opportunities for employees. Nearly 70% of Australian companies surveyed admitted to adjusting the workers' salary based on their in-office attendance. Clinton Mark from recruitment firm Robert Half says proximity to management is now tied to more pay.
7: So even if we go back before hybrid work, I think most people would know the closer you were to your boss, the more your work was going to be seen, and the likelihood was that you would be rewarded for good work if you were doing so.
10: To finance, one Australian dollar is buying 72.5 US cents.
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10: The Maroons are banking on a strong start and a roaring home crowd to carry them through a crucial Game 2 clash. The Queensland side are confident they can level the series this week, determined to move past areas that derailed their previous performance. Maroons centre Rory Owen says discipline has been the focus of this week's preparations.
14: I think the amount of errors we had wasn't good enough, so Crossy's definitely focused about composure and that discipline, and we'll go into this game definitely like looking to make way less errors.
10: Former Broncos assistant Ben Teo is making a return to the Origin Arena, this time as a member of the Maroons coaching staff. Teo will step up as assistant coach alongside Billy Slater, bringing his big game experience to this Queensland squad. And in AFL news, Michael Voss has quit as Carlton coach. It's 9:04. That's the latest news and sport.
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4: In Wishart, there's a crash on Mount Gravatt Capella Bar Road eastbound. The left lane is blocked before the Gateway Motorway and delays are heavy back to Ham Road. It's slow for the Centenary Highway inbound from Darra to the Jindalee Bridge and the Inner City Bypass inbound from Hurston onto Hale and Countess Streets into the city. Pacific Motorway slow inbound through Woolloongabba, then onto the Captain Cook Bridge into the city. And the Bruce Highway southbound from North Lakes to Griffin. It's Olympia on Brisbane's traffic leader, 882 4BC.
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5: Cloudy skies over Brisbane, reaching a top of 24 degrees in the city and on the Bayside, 25 in Ipswich. Looking ahead, showers to continue tomorrow, reaching a top of 24, grey skies on Thursday, 23, and a rainy day on Friday, a top of 25. On Moreton Bay, south to southeasterly winds up to 20 knots. Right now, it's 20 degrees at Kedron. I'm Chloe Affleck with more news at 10 on Brisbane's 4BC.

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1: Hello, hello, hello. Welcome to a Tuesday, May 12, 2026, Budget Day. That's what it's better known as. You know what? I was looking forward to watching it tonight. Now I'm already bored. It hasn't even come out yet. I'll just go to bed at 7:30 tonight. Hello to our listeners through 4BC and Brizzy, 4RO in the beautiful fighting city that is Rockhampton, and all of our listeners around the nation, around the state, around Brisbane, who are listening via the 4BC app. Great to have you on board for another day. 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
1: Today's show, well, as I said, it's the budget tonight, and I'm just going to run through a list of things you expect to hear tonight. And this is Jim Chalmers' fifth budget. No wonder I feel broke. Anyway, I'm getting away from what I want to talk about. We'll have a chat about that in just a moment. I'll just throw out some buzzwords that they may be using in tonight's speech that you can just be, you know, as we go along, if you do watch it, you can just tick them off as you go. So almost like a bingo card. 4BC's political editor, Michael Packie, will join me. Apparently he's going into lockdown, just waiting on confirmation that he'll get a copy of the budget. And then he's not allowed to leave the room from about 1 o'clock. I could not, at that, he's being held hostage by the Treasury Department. That has to be illegal, right? Could you imagine that engaging conversation that's going on? So what do? I work in Treasury. Ah, exciting. Yesterday, Barnaby Joyce didn't rule out a super coalition on this program. It's very interesting. And this is off the back of the Farah by-election. Now, it just got me thinking, how would that super coalition look? Would it be called a coal nation? Could it be coal nation, as in C-O-A-L, nation? Wouldn't that upset everyone on the left? I don't know how it's going to look. Nick Hayes will join us to break it down for us today. I'm very interested. Who'd be the leader? I mean, the obvious question is, who would lead? Well, given Pauline's probably more popular than Angus Taylor, is it Pauline? Will Angus Taylor fall into line? Will Barnaby be the leader? Interesting stuff indeed. We'll find out. Brisbane Comedy Festival continues. I'm really interested in this bloke's role at the Brisbane Comedy Festival. Obviously, he's going to go upstage and do a performance. I'm talking about Rove McManus. Remember the TV show Rove? Oh, say good day to your mum for me, all that sort of stuff. He was the creator of the project. Well, the project's no more. He's going to be on stage talking about stuff like talkback programs, you know, like Talk TV, you know, the shows that are on. It'll be interesting to see what he's going to do. I'll have a chat to him after 10:30 this morning. Penny Yeary family pass to give away. What's pass for four? How good is this? Plus, you get $100 to spend at the Penny Yeary Greek Festival, not this weekend, next weekend at Musgrave Park. It's going to be huge. Now, apparently Carla and I are going to get up on stage and do something after 1 o'clock. It's the Honey Puffs. She has suggested in internal documentation that they're going to see how much I can fit down my pie hole in a certain amount. That's aggressive and inappropriate in the workplace behaviour, Carla. Anyway, we'll be doing something at Penny Yeary. We'd love to obviously see you there. It'll sell out. I got a double pass to Georgia Girl, the Seekers musical at the 12th Night Theatre as well. That was very popular. What we've got to do is listen out for this.

0: And by the way, with Penny Erie, we're going to play. Are we playing the Greek Madonna again, are we, by the way? I love this. Have a go. Here we go. Of course, everyone knows who this is. It's Anna Vissi. The Greek... Oh, why am I doing impersonations? The Greek Madonna. When you hear her before midday as well, that's when your chance to win that. I've got to stop with the impersonations. Or the accents. I'm not very good at it, am I? No. What else is happening? Oh, Chloe Affleck's going to check out the news for us today. Olympia has the traffic. You can have your say. 133-882 is our open line for a Maysim. 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
0: If you haven't realised, tonight is budget night. I'm not going to talk about it too much today, but here on 4BC, we'll have the lot tonight. We'll have analysis, reaction, spin, counter spin. But let me just shed a light on what may be happening tonight, okay? Because before a single dollar is announced, we've had some leaks. But before we announce officially what's going to happen, before a single graph goes up on the screen, before the Treasurer says cost of living relief for the 47th time, we already know the buzzwords. And tonight won't just be a budget, it'll be the Olympic Games of political buzzwords. There won't even be any silver or bronze medals. It'll all be gold. It's going to be incredible. You'll hear global uncertainty. Oh, that's going to be good. That means things are expensive and it's definitely someone else's fault. Fair enough. You'll hear challenging the international conditions. Translation? Iran, Trump, diesel, shipping lanes, cyclones, anything except five budgets of government spending. You'll hear that. Tick. Then comes my favourite, housing supply measures. That's politicians speak for, we've held another summit. 40,000 affordable homes promised by 2029. And after 17 months, well, we're sitting at roughly 889 completed. And at this rate, your grandkids might officially move in around the same time Brisbane hosts the 2088 Olympics. Forget 2032. And then there's the famous 1.2 million homes target. Magnificent number, beautiful number, as Trump would say. Inspirational. That's like winning a lotto jackpot. Australia still needs roughly another million homes by 2029. But there's going to be, I don't know, red tape relief. Ah, red tape relief. There we have it. Because it's got a, yeah, anyway. Another expert panel, maybe another logo will come out, then we move to immigration. Tonight, you won't hear the words oversupply or pressure on infrastructure. No. We've got to spin this. You'll hear skilled migration pathways, economic participation. It sounds fantastic. Until you realise 300 families are inspecting the same two-bedroom rental in Logan. Fact. And inflation? Oh, inflation will apparently be imported now. Apparently, none of it has anything to do with government spraying money around like a bloke who's just discovered Afterpay. No, inflation is overseas. Inflation has arrived on a boat. Inflation comes through the Strait of Hormuz carrying a jerry can full of diesel. And of course, there's going to be handouts tonight. Whilst inflation's up, let's make it worse. Why not? Because every modern budget now comes with a cash splash. Here's $75. Here's, you know, $150. Here's a rebate, a supplement, a bonus, a relief payment. You get so many one-off payments these days that you half expect the Treasurer to start throwing fuel vouchers out like Oprah. You have one. You get a subsidy. Everybody gets a subsidy. And finally tonight, watch for the generational politics. This is the new buzzword. This is the king, the queen, the prince, the princess of buzzwords. Gen X and boomers will once again be made to feel like economic war criminals for having the audacity to buy a house in 1994 when interest rates were around about 17%. And we also had phones that were just attached to walls. But tonight's budget won't just be about numbers. No, no, no, no. It'll be about the buzzwords, designed to make you feel better while your grocery bill, insurance premium, rent and power bills quietly keep climbing in the background. That's a fact. Because in modern politics, if you can't fix the problem, just rename it or blame someone else. That's what happens. What buzzword are you expecting to hear tonight? 133-882 is our open line for What Smoke Alarms. We'd love to hear from you.

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14: 20 past nine. I hope my editorial this morning saves you from watching the budget tonight. I've basically covered off all the buzzwords, although I might be missing a couple. Janine says, Jason, you're spot on. I hope people see this for what it is. The government has destroyed this country. My buzzword is definitely challenging with a side of uncertainty. 100%, Janine. Yes, it has been challenging and there's obviously a lot of uncertainty, Iran. We spoke about this like a month ago when this first kicked off. What are we going to blame on the war in Iran? And tonight is the perfect stage. And don't be fooled. And I know you won't because you're too smart, but inflation the highest in the world before the war in Iran. Interest rates highest in the world before Iran. Government spending out of control, immigration out of control, all before Iran. So don't fall for it. I know you won't. 133-882 is our open line for Watch Smoke Alarms. Let's go to BJ and Inogra. Good morning, BJ.
15: Hey, Jason. How are you going?
14: Oh, mate, I'm excited.
15: Me too. I'm big Kev excited. I can't wait to see what the lovely bureaucrats in the Canberra bubble have cooked up for us, considering, you know, Dr. Spin Jim and Arnie Katie don't have a finance or economics qualification between them.
14: So I was just looking at the, sorry to cut you off, I was just looking at the Senate's estimates. That's my favourite part. That's my favourite television show. Forget maths. The Senate estimates provides better television than anything. I love Katie Gallagher, who's got no idea about anything, particularly finances, trying to explain costs and how much we're saving. And how, it's funny. Just Google it. It's hilarious.
15: It is hilarious. And they've all been on the telly this morning spinning, oh, you know, all the lies that they denied. And even though the whole country can see that they've clearly lied about negative gearing and capital gains, it just makes you sick.
14: Yep.
15: It makes me sick. And I can't wait to see these awful grubs booted out of office.
14: But what? Yeah, me too, BJ. And we'll talk more about that after 10 o'clock. Should there be a super coalition? We'll get to that after 10 o'clock. And the thing is, we'll talk about inflation. So your interest rates go up,

0: which leads to your mortgage and your rents going up. We know all that, right? But tonight, to make it worse, here's some more free money. Like, this is the time where we should be going, you know what, we're clamping down on everyone, including young voters who are going to be the big winners out of this, because that's where the most votes are now. They don't care about you and I. Do not give a stuff about you and I. They only care about young voters and getting their votes. So we don't count. Well, you know what? We do. We do count. I know my kids won't vote for them. I've brainwashed them. But it's part of the problem. On the text, Daniel says, supply chain disruptions. That'll be their tick, Daniel. Good call, buddy. Jan says, morning, Jason. You're all fired up today. I thought I was being quite reserved. Chloe, am I being fired up? Yeah, she says, kind of. Rai? Yeah, okay. I cannot think of anything to add. You've covered it all. Now we have to wait and hear all the lies tonight. Jan from Kippering. Oh, there'll be plenty. Watch people's noses grow tonight, Janice, all I'm going to say. Lynn says, I know voters are hurting financially, but this budget's going to fix you by making you worse off. That's what they're basically going to say, Lynn. You'll walk around going, oh, he's all right, that Chalmers bloke. And you go, wait on. He's just robbed from my right pocket and put it in my left pocket. Dave from Yangon says, yay, budget night, 2-minute noodles. Woohoo. Is that just for tonight, Dave, or is that moving forward? Because that's all you can afford. And can I just say that's false advertising? Have you ever cooked 2-minute noodles in 2 minutes? No. We should get onto that next. That's our big topic tomorrow. Let's do an investigation into that. I did see a text from one of my listeners. Andrew, I can't read it out on air, but thank you for your text. Roz says, morning, Jason. My message to the Treasurer, socialists eventually run out of other people's money. Smart Maggie T. Joy says, Albo and Chalmers saying the CGT will free up houses who, for all the migrants bringing into the country, don't see all the things migrants living on. So here comes the house. Yeah, I'm sorry, Joy. That text is not making much sense. Good morning, Jason. I thought Effie from Acropolis Now was the Greek Madonna. Cheers, Anthony. Just changing the subject there. Yes, okay, I'm sorry. Okay, so it's Anna Vissi and Effie. How good was Effie? And Graham says, Jason, three conservative parties, we're going to talk about this after 10 o'clock this morning, got together to get rid of a woeful Labor government in New Zealand. Works well. Luxon PM. The other two leaders take turns 6 months each to be deputy PM. Try anything to get rid of this Labor Party, says. That's Graham and Ascot. Graham, thank you for your text. 133-882 is our open line. Thanks to Watch Smoke Alarms. We won't have you say on anything this morning. Or you can shoot us a text, 0499-880-882. Just checking out what's been making news over the last 24 hours. A single vehicle crash overnight in Beenleigh at 11:01 p.m. Paramedics were called to the Pacific Motorway northbound for a single vehicle incident. Four patients were assessed on scene and transported to Logan Hospital in stable condition with various injuries, including leg and wrist injuries and rib pain. There's been some drink driving in Bibinda in North Queensland. A 49-year-old woman has been charged after she allegedly recorded a breath test 5 times the legal limit on Saturday the 9th of May. 5 times. What's that? 0.25. Is that? Jeez. At around 8 o'clock, officers responded to reports of a blue Mazda 3 driving dangerously around Bibinda. The vehicle was pulled over on Knoll Street and the woman refused to comply with a roadside breath test. She was taken to Bibinda Station where she allegedly returned a breath alcohol reading, of 0.255%. The Bibinda woman has been charged with one count of driving under the influence. The 49-year-old is set to appear at Innisfail Magistrates Courts on the 1st of June. And an armour guard van has allegedly been held up at gunpoint in Hervey Bay. Just after 6:30 this morning, police and emergency services were called to a shopping centre on Ibis Boulevard following reports a man had threatened an armour guard security officer with a firearm. It's alleged a physical altercation ensued and the security officer fired a shot before the man fled the scene in an orange Ford Ranger with large amounts of cash. Thankfully, no one was injured and the Ford Ranger was later intercepted on Craignish Road with the man taken into custody. That's what's been happening in the last 24 hours. I mentioned it with Dean and Soph today, and I don't want to be self-indulgent, but I thought no doubt we all go through these things. And today I'm getting an MRI, and I'm a baby. I absolute sook, and I'll admit it. But let me explain why. I'm having an MRI, I get claustrophobic. I can't handle being in a confined space. And it's something that's only rare. It's something that's coming lately. It's later in life. I never used to have a problem with it. And when you've got a big melon like mine, like I've got a massive head. It was, well, the team this morning, Garrett, said you've got a massive head. So my face, I'm literally licking the top of the MRI machine. Like it's flattening my nose. So I've got to have one of those done today. And I just, it's my greatest fear, apart from Labor winning another federal election, an MRI is my greatest fear. I can't handle it. And by the way, why does everyone else leave the room and go into another area that's secured, airlocked, wearing hazmat suits, while I'm the only one in the room? Like, is that good for me? We move on. The team did some research into other niche fears. This is not a niche fear. People hate MRIs. We hate closed-in spaces. I don't want to be dramatic here, but getting an MRI would be like being buried alive, wouldn't it? Okay, maybe a slight exaggeration. Anatophobia. What's anatophobia? The fear that a duck is watching you. How the hell is that a fear? You're making this up. Pogonophobia, the fear of beards. Genuphobia, is that a fear of knees? I thought it'd be a fear of genu. Who has a fear of knees? I'm not even trying this last one. Hippopotomonstrosesquipedaleophobia, the fear of long words. That's rubbish. Haley, who does all of our wonderful work on social media, and I bet you won't make a video out of this, has scoliodentosaurophobia, the fear of lizards. I would call that dinophobia. She can't even watch Jurassic Park. Ridiculous. Rai Rai has omphalophobia, a fear of belly buttons. What? What is wrong with you people? Who's scared of a belly button? Harrison, who's working on the show today, has a crossblend. Oh, my God. There's something wrong with you people. Ornithophobia. Or necrophobia. Hang on. Necrophobia? Okay. Oh, it's a crossblend of the two. It's a fear of dead birds. A dead bird is not going to hurt you. It's dead. Rightio. And the two Chloes. So Chloe in the newsroom and Chloe, the boss of this show. What? Phlebothalassophobia. And this is a fear of veins in your wrist. Like, come on. Really? And Braden, well, he has a fear of everything. But his is thalassophobia, the fear of vast, deep and dark bodies of water. So he can't swim. That's fine. Right? That's okay. I tell you what, this stuff's going in the podcast today. I can tell you that much, you lunatics. So what's your fear? It can be anything. I'll make up a name for it because this is all rubbish, right? Who's afraid? Seriously, I thought my MRI thing was weird. But who's afraid of veins and belly buttons? Rai, I don't know about you anymore. I really don't. What's your fear? I want to hear it. I'll give it a name. 133-882. Helen from Munroomin has said as well, by the way, on the email, tell Jason to get him to play the South song whilst in the MRI. Great idea. That's the other thing as well. Do you think you could come up with a decent playlist? You know, people are dacking their pants in there. Like, they're frightened and you've got terrible playlists. And do you have to torture people with Taylor Swift? That's the other thing. My God, people are struggling enough. 27 to 10, 4BC Mornings.
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0: Welcome back to the program. 133-882 is our open line for Watch Smoke Alarms. Rai Rai has another fear. Small people. Why didn't you just tell us that? How can you be scared of dwarfs? Weird. 133-882 for Watch Smoke Alarms. Let's go to Pete and Caboolture. Hello, Pete.
12: G'day, Jase. How you going, buddy?
0: I'm very good, mate. I'm not even joking, mate. MRIs make me feel very, very uncomfortable.
12: No, I understand, mate. When you get slipped back in that tunnel, it feels like the world's closing in on you. But the last time I went and had one was the Prince of Charles Hospital. Before they slipped me in, they said, would you like to listen to some music? I said, yes, I would.
0: Yeah.
12: And they said, anything in particular? And I said, yes, Iron Maiden, thanks. I'm joking, not thinking. And that, and they piped Iron Maiden through, so I had the most relaxing half hour I ever had.
0: How can you have a relaxing...
12: the music.
0: How can you relax to Iron Maiden? I mean, it probably sound like the machine itself, but it goes like that.
12: No, it's relaxing for me. But you can pick your own music. But yeah, it was very relaxing, and I came out not even worried about being in the thing. So
0: you know what I'm going to put on? I thought
12: personal music.
0: I thought long and hard about this, Pete. I think I'm going to put Hotel California by the Eagles on.
12: Yeah, I hope it lasts longer than what you want it for, mate.
0: Yeah, me too.
12: Good choice,
0: though. Yeah, thank you, mate. Dale is in Mount Walker. Hello, Dale.
13: Hello, how are you?
0: Nervous.
13: I don't blame you one bit. I'm absolutely terrified or whatever word you can find for it.
0: They're horrible, these MRIs.
13: I've done it once.
0: You've had one?
13: I've only done it once.
0: Yep.
13: Yes. Because I had an injury in my neck and I had to have it for that. What I done was I had, when I went in there, I was just too terrified to do anything. I just...
0: Oh, we've lost Dale. No, we lost you for a minute there. So you went and had yours once, yes. We're losing Dale. We'll have to come back to Dale. I'm sorry. I want to hear Dale's story. Can we just check her phone line, please? Make sure it's okay. Mark's in our Jester. Good morning, Mark.
14: G'day, mate. How you going?
0: Good. How are you? Now, you've only had one recently.
14: Yeah, just about 2 weeks ago. I had to go in and have an MRI on my prostate.
0: Oh, no.
14: we don't know yet, so we'll see. But
0: well, good luck with that.
14: Not too worried, but... I don't like them either. I've had one once before, and as you go into that tunnel, it's sort of a horrible feeling. I thought, I can understand how people get upset. But I just close my eyes, and then you don't know you're in there.
0: Yeah, I did that.
14: I was in there for like about 45 minutes this time.
0: Yeah.
14: And, they put earplugs in, and then they put the headphones on, and they played music.
0: Yeah,
14: I'm not sure that they asked me what sort of music, but you can still hear the machine over all that, you know, weird noises. But yeah, I just close my eyes and think of better things, and it doesn't bother me anymore. So that's all I can suggest is just close your eyes and think of where you'd rather be.
0: Well, yeah, good point, Mark, and that's good advice. I try that as well, but then I start thinking about the mess that the country's in. And I start, and then the thought of Albo comes up front of mind, and I get really angry while I'm laying there going, what a mess this country's in. Hey, we've got Dale back. Dale, sorry, you're saying about your MRI. Hopefully we've got a better line.
13: Yes, hello. Are you there?
0: Yep, I'm here. Go ahead.
13: Hello.
0: Yes.
13: I'm radio. Okay, sorry.
0: That's all right.
13: What I've done, I am so scared, senseless. But anyway, I went in there. And then first they gave me some Valium, and then I laid down on the table thing that goes in there.
0: Yeah.
13: And then because it's my neck, they put this cage over my face,
0: yep.
13: Like Hannibal Lecter.
0: Yeah.
13: Well, that wasn't funny. That wasn't funny. I said, no, I can't do this. I'm sorry. I can't do this. And then they said, oh, you'll be right. You've got the button to push. And if you push the button, we'll pull you out straight away. And I thought, well, I can't trust those guys. I don't know them. So what I did was I asked my husband to hold on to my foot outside.
0: Yeah.
13: And then if I couldn't stand it, I was going to wiggle my foot and it was going to pull me out.
0: Oh, he's allowed in the room.
13: Hey, he was, and he had to have one of those things on.
0: Yeah.
13: You know, those
0: like a lead suit, something like that.
13: A lead suit on. That's the only way I could get it done.
0: And he got a free X-ray. So, I mean, I guess it worked out all right for you.
13: He got one on his hands and his feet. Yeah.
0: Oh, what a great man, Dale. Thank you.
13: True.
0: Unbelievable. What a great man. Dale, I've got to go, but yeah. I wouldn't be doing that. And it worries me that the other staff are in this padded room all locked up in hazmat suits and just as you and this machine going bum, bum, bum, bum, bum, bum. I had one of those cages put on my head last time and that made it worse. Made it absolute worse. Helen says South supporters should be brave and enjoy the MRI. Come on. Listen to the Beach Boys and think if lying in the beach in Hawaii or Celtic Thunder, I go to sleep no problem at all. Helen, I don't know how. Morning, Jason. I'm a 55-year-old male, ditto Terry. did an MRI at the Mater Hospital in December last year for a heart examination. I hope everything's all good, mate. I couldn't do it because of claustrophobia. I sent my GP for a tablet, made another appointment 2 weeks ago under sedation, which calmed the body's central nerve system, worked extremely well, and I ended up feeling quite cozy in the machine. And guess what? I was listening to your show at the time. Well, that's enough to put you to sleep without the sedation. Good on you, mate. Maybe I could listen to the podcast. That's what I'll do. Or I could listen to Carla. I'll listen to Carla's podcast if I want to relax. Just take it easy. You're not the only one, Jason, scared of an MRI. I have CT scan bad enough. Don't think I could go through with that either, Joy. So I'm not the only one. Except for Doug says, don't be a sook. Thanks for your support. Just put on an eye mask and ask for earphones with music. You won't even know it's happening. Good luck, Jimmy from Rocky. Thanks, Jimmy. At least your words are a lot nicer than Doug's. Andrews, come on, Jason. Take a dose of concrete and harden up. Jeez. Vanessa said, when I had to have an MRI a couple of weeks ago, I got claustrophobic and my doctor gave me a Valium tablet to take, relax me and play music for me. How am I going to drive home on Valium? Imagine me in the electric car running right. I don't know if that works. No one else has taken me. 133-882. Maybe that's an extension here today. What music should I listen to? I can't believe someone listened to our show. Is it boring? Does it relax you that much? It puts you to sleep? Oh, I don't know how I feel about that. 16 to 10, 4BC Mornings. Hey, did you drive past Queensland Parliament this morning and wonder why people were dressed up like weasels? Frontline Queensland health workers were told to bring the weasel to Parliament as pay disputes drag on. The union's weasel character from the 2024 state election campaign is supposed to highlight worker frustration over the government failing to support an interim pay increase while the matter remains tied up in arbitration potentially until 2028. Right, so they're meant to have their pay increases by now. Allied health professionals, scientists and clinical assistants working under the health practitioners and dental offices, the HPDO, negotiated an in-principle deal for a 3.5% wage increase from November 1st last year, in line with the Queensland government's wages policy. The matter has since been referred to arbitration in the Queensland Industrial Relations Commission, leaving thousands without a wage increase despite reaching agreement. Well, if we've agreed in principle, why aren't we paying it? And how funny would a bunch of weasels look on your way to work today near Parliament? It'd look terrific. Anyway, they finished at 9:30 this morning. What's taking so long? Is it the arbitration process just dragging its heels? I'm not sure what's taking so long. If you're there this morning or saw it, love to hear from you. 133-882 4BC Mornings for Watch Smoke Alarms. It is 14 to 10.
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16: Cruiser on scene of a crash on the Ipswich motorway outbound in Goodnow with delays heavy back to Wacol, also causing heavy delays back along the Logan motorway, and that's reaching back to the Centenary Highway in Carroll Park. In Nudgee, there's a breakdown on the Gateway Motorway southbound. It's in the left shoulder just after Nudgee Road. Delays on the M1 northbound, Logan home to Slacks Creek, and slow as well on Ipswich Road inbound in Annerley and the Centenary Highway inbound in Jindalee. It's Olympia on Brisbane's traffic leader, 4BC.
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0: Welcome back to the program. It is 11 away from 10. 133-882 is our open line for Watch Smoke Alarms. A lot coming in about the MRI today. It's clear that I'm a wuss, according to a lot of you. I tell you what, doesn't get any bigger than State of Origin at Suncorp. All next week, 4BC is giving you the chance to be there live for Game 3. This could be the decider. You never know. Just keep listening for your cue to call, for your chance to put yourself in the draw to win tickets for you and a friend. Now, I'm meant to read this next bit. And I asked Chloe if we could change it, but she hasn't done it. It says, be there when the Maroons crush the Blues in the biggest rugby league game of the year. Up the Maroons! I'm saying that through gritted teeth. And I don't mean it. I love Queensland. I love it today. I love Brisbane. I love the southeast Queensland. I love it. But when it comes to Origin time, I'm a blue at heart. And I'm happy for you to heap it on me as well, because we'll probably lose. Ampol State of Origin at Suncorp, your chance to win tickets to Game 3 from next week right here on Brisbane's 4BC. More of your feedback. Hey, Jason, the term weasel could be easily extended to the Department of Prime Minister and Cabinet today. Oh, cheers, Anthony. Wow. Whack. Morning, Jason. There's plenty of weasels in federal government. I'm just talking about a protest this morning. You're so good at twisting it. Roz says, Jason, listen to Chris Bowen. Remember when he said this?
23: There's absolutely no reason for panic anything.
0: That was at the start of the fuel crisis, right? Don't panic anything. Well, he was a little bit more measured than that. Helen says, you're a big sook. Hello, Jason. I have my daughter Jane and my big brother Ben and Gwen listen to you. When you're on, you make a smile. Oh, Dee, thank you. That's lovely. Jason, MRI equals drugs from the doctor and Pink Floyd, just like being back in the 70s. Beautiful Craig. I don't know why I'm laughing at that. Sounds like Craig's keen on an old MRI. That might be the go. I'm not suggesting we do that sort of stuff, but if that's what gets me through the machine, maybe it is taking something that calms my nerves or my anxiety about it. Put on some Floyd and get one of my daughters to drive me home. Sounds like a date. Elle says, hi, Jason. Suggest closing your eyes and get them to play We're All the World theme music. And when you hear the MRI machine, just think about the Alien movies. Good luck. You'll be fine. Thank you. Thank you for all your texts. 133-882. Premier David Christofoli is trying to lock in the future of Magic Round with rugby league boss Peter Volandis, and there's growing speculation that the $41 million event could be head to other cities or even internationally. It won't go internationally. Well, when he says internationally, where? PNG or New Zealand? Chris Foley said that Magic Round belongs in Queensland and said he would fight tooth and nail to keep it here. You know what? The fans agree, Premier. And I love the fact he's going to fight tooth and nail. It's worth a bucket load of cash. If I were Peter Valandis, I'd be hesitant to lock in the future of Magic Round, maybe. I mean, he loves a deal, Valandis, doesn't he? But I think the only thing that would stop me from locking in a deal right now is the train disruptions. How are we going to guarantee that everyone's going to get to and from Suncorp on the weekend? And starting Thursday with the women's State of Origin, Magic Round will head into its seventh year, and it's been amazing for our state. The benefits are huge, and it's pumped them more than $40 million in the Queensland economy last year alone. And I've been to most Magic Rounds, and we get a lot of international tourists, particularly from New Zealand, coming over as well and taking advantage of Southeast Queensland. I can't think of a better spot. You know what? Why don't we ask the footy fans as well? Why don't we ask the people who travel from interstate and overseas to come to Magic Round as well and ask them where they would want to have it? You don't want to have it out of home, Bush. That's just a concrete jungle. There's no atmosphere. You know, we're a hop, step and a jump from the city. You walk down Caxton, grab a slice of pizza, have a beer at the CAC, do whatever you want to do. But I can't imagine Magic Round being anywhere else. Does the Premier want to spread it across Queensland? I heard Sam Leckie talking about this morning with Dean and Soph. I mean, the only other place you'd take it in southeast Queensland, let's be honest, would be Cbus. So maybe you put the lesser games down there that don't draw the big crowds and then have the big ones up here. I don't know. I'd love your thoughts on it. I know New South Wales, Western Australia, South Australia, New Zealand all have claims. They want it. Well, you're not getting it. There's no way our Premier is going to let it go. And who cares about the train strike? We'll make it work. We'll just walk. 133-882. What are your thoughts? Do you want to keep Magic Round? I can't think of a better place. You ask any fan of football, they'll tell you the same. It's 5 to 10.
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0: After 10 o'clock this morning, after we asked that question of Barnaby yesterday, would they look like, you know, would they think about forming a super coalition with the coalition, so Liberal and Nats, he said, well, we basically wouldn't rule it out. What would that look like? I want to find out. I'm pretty keen to know. Nick Hayes is a media commentator and MD, Managing Director of Media Stable. Will join us after 10 o'clock and, you know, we'll work through what a super coalition might look like. Just on fears, the weirdest phobia I've had, and yes, it's a thing, iliophobia, the fear of olives. How could you be scared of a beautiful, juicy black Kalamata olive? Is it the pips? I don't know. Nothing is scarier than a grasshopper, says BJ. It's news time, 4BC Mornings.
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8: It's 10 o'clock. Good morning. I'm Chloe Affleck. Shots have been fired following the armed robbery of an armour guard van in Hervey Bay. Police allege a man threatened a security guard with a gun at a shopping centre in Ely Waters just after 6:30. An altercation broke out between the pair with a security guard firing a weapon. The suspect fled the scene with a large amount of cash but has now been taken into custody. The opposition claims changes to property taxes in tonight's federal budget will divide Australians. The government is widely expected to rein in the capital gains tax discount and limit negative gearing to new properties. Labor claims this will help make the housing market more accessible for young people, but Shadow Treasurer Tim Wilson argues the government has been forced to hike taxes because of poor financial management.
9: Every time this government runs out of money, they come after the hip pockets of Australians. Every time this government gets caught in a political bind, their only solution is to divide Australians. And that's clearly what we're seeing in the budget today.
8: Pressure is mounting on the Prime Minister to take stronger action against Labor Minister Annika Wells. The Communication and Sports Minister has repaid $10,000 and apologised after the Independent Expenses Authority found she'd breached regulations on four separate trips. But Coalition Senator James McGrath says there are still unanswered questions and more needs to be done.
10: She should step down. If she doesn't step down, the Prime Minister should show some leadership, because this is the Prime Minister who said he would lead the most accountable government ever and the most transparent government ever.
8: British Prime Minister Sir Keir Starmer is fighting to save his job after a series of bad election results. Sir Keir has used a speech to vow he will prove his doubters wrong, but 70 MPs have now publicly urged him to quit or at least set out a timetable for his departure. And a national framework is being developed to help prevent and manage frailty. University of Queensland researchers have compiled recommendations for the healthcare sector to fill important gaps for older Australians. The clinical syndrome sees the decline in a person's cognitive and physical function. Dr. Saskia Chopra says the next step is to put the recommendations to use.
11: So we would want these statements to be implementable, and our next steps would be looking at, how we can actually practice these statements, how these can be translated into different settings, either primary care settings or aged care settings.
8: In finance, a few minutes into trade, the All Ords is trading down 38 points at 8,942. One Australian dollar is buying 72.5 US cents.
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8: Dumped Manly coach Anthony Seibold says he's pleased to see the Sea Eagles